0: Hello?
1: Urban?
0: Yeah.
1: Lou Morgan. I just got back to town, Urban. I hear we did good in our deal.
0: Good enough.
1: I hear it was in seven figures.
0: Yeah. So what?
1: Terrific. My commission ready, Urban?
0: An awful big chunk of dough for you, Morgan.
1: Well, I get 10%, though. Now you're going to pay off.
0: Sure, I'm going to pay off. How about coming around tonight? Boys will be here.
1: Boys?
0: Yeah. We're planning a little party.
1: Party? I don't want no party, Ivan.
0: Don't you want what's coming to you?
1: I know how you work. I've been nothing doing. I ain't coming around.
0: I said come around here, Morgan, or I'll send the boys after you.
1: No, Ivan. I don't want no knife in my back. Leave me be. Will you leave me be?

0: party. I don't want no party, Ivan.
1: Don't you want what's coming to you?
0: I know how you wake, Ivan. Not doing. I ain't coming around.
1: I said come around here, Morgan, or I'll send the boys after you.
0: No, Ivan. I don't want a knife in my back. Leave me be, will you? Leave me be.
2: Open up, Morgan. We know you're inside. Open up, Morgan.
3: Push the door in.
2: Okay. You don't seem to be here. The closet.
3: Keep your gun ready.
2: Okay, Morgan, come out of that closet or we'll shoot through the door.
3: Grab him.
4: No, look, honest, I won't squeal. Tell Ivan, will you? Come and keep the door. I don't want him to go, honest. I don't want him to go.
2: Swarming, Morgan.
4: Look, I don't want to die, please. I don't want to die. Tell Ivan I'll have to roll. I don't want him to go. See, listen.
5: Hey. Who are you? Who are you guys? He didn't send you to... You're coppers.
3: Yes, Morgan, we're police officers. What were you saying about Urban?
4: Urban, I don't know any such guy.
3: No. Well, you've told us what we want to know, Morgan. Take him downtown, Sergeant.
6: I got a piece of bad news for you, Urban.
1: Yeah, what?
6: We went to get Lou Morgan.
1: No?
6: The cops got there first.
1: What?
6: Nearly hooked us, too.
1: You got to move fast, Joe. Round the ball of boys. Have them at the hotel at 7. I'll meet you there. You split up the balance of the dough and blow. As soon as Morgan sings, your cargo's not going to be so healthy.
7: Sergeant Thompson speaking.
3: This is Captain Rogers, Sergeant. Did you get any more out of Morgan?
7: Not yet, Captain, but he'll talk in time.
3: We can't wait, Sergeant. As soon as word of Morgan's arrest spreads, that gang will scatter to the four winds. The loot with them.
7: We'll get Urban, Captain. We'll work day and night until we do.
3: Well, it's important to recover the loot, too, Sergeant. Hundreds of people have lost their life savings. Now, you check every place Urban's been seen. Couldn't carry $3 million around with him. Must be hidden out someplace. Find it.

0: Okay, Urban, wake up. Come on, wake up.
1: Hey, what are you doing?
0: Hello, Urban.
1: Joe, Hiya, boys.
2: Hiya, Urban.
0: Yeah, I brought the boys along. You took this little room 60 miles out of town. Didn't think we could find you, huh?
1: Look, guys, you got this all wrong.
0: Yeah, you were supposed to show up at the hotel at 7 o'clock 3 days ago. Instead, you took the dough and skipped.
1: I'm telling you, Joe, you're wrong. I ain't got the dough.
0: Remember, Urban, I said I'd be the guy with the sharpest knife?
1: Cops were getting too close to me. I tried to reach it.
0: Where's the dough, Urban?
1: Same place it always was.
0: Where? Where is it?
1: You get your end in time.
0: We want it now. Where's the dough, Urban?
1: If I tell you, you'll grab the $3 million and take a walk with my split.
0: Where's the dough, Urban?
1: It's hid good. Hey, what is this? Am I boss of this mob or ain't I?
0: You ain't, Urban. We're just stalling for time, but we want that dough quick. Go to work on it, boys. Make them tell us where it is.
1: No, boys.
3: I tell you, Joe, we shouldn't have killed Urban until we got our hands on the dough.
0: He wasn't lying about the dough being up here in this attic by the pipe.
3: Are you sure?
0: After that workout we gave him, Urban wasn't telling no lies to us.
3: Okay, Joe. You're the boss. For now, anyhow.
0: All right, you guys. When we go in the attic, no noise, no lights. The dough's in a tin box under the floor by a pipe. Now, I don't want myself cut to pieces and dumped in a ditch like Urban. So we split the dough right here. Okay?
3: Okay, mate.
0: Open the door. Quiet now. That's the corner over there. Got that crowbar ready?
3: Yeah.
0: Shut the door.
3: Sorry, Joe.
0: Throwing up the floorboard. Easy now.
3: You see it yet, Joe?
0: Not yet. It's here, though.
3: We shouldn't have knocked Urban off yet.

0: see? What did I tell you? Here it is.
1: Oh, great.
0: Help me get the box now.
1: Okay, okay.
0: What? I said no lights. Who turned them lights on?
2: Nobody turned them on.
0: Who turned them on? Put your hands up, everybody. Coppers. Keep them up. You're trapped. All right, Sergeant. Start putting the cuffs on them.
3: Right, Captain.
4: What's this all about?
0: We found Winchell Irvin's body in a ditch near Kankakee a few hours ago.
4: So what?
0: And Morgan told us about this house. One of the many places Irvin used. When you headed here, it was quite obvious where the loot was hidden. You walked right into our trap.
4: That Morgan, he'll get what's coming to him between the ribs.
0: You won't be the ones to give it to him. He's got you red-handed. You're going up for a long, long time.
5: Lieutenant McGrath, tonight's case is an outstanding example of efficient police work. What happened to Irvin's gang?
6: All seven of them, Commissioner Valentine, are now serving terms ranging up to life imprisonment.
5: Congratulations, Lieutenant, to the Chicago Police. Even though this vicious gang staged one of the biggest robberies in criminal records, their loot did them no good, and all they got for their trouble was death or long sentences in prison.
7: Stay tuned for a new contest on Van Cristo Radio Theater. Cyrano de Bergerac may have had the nose that launched 1,000 ships, but this fellow Schnoz became an institution along with the rest of it.
8: Hey, Jimmy. Jimmy, you look worried. There's something on your mind. I wonder what it is.
9: Hey, I just had an argument with Ziegfeld.
8: Ziegfeld?
9: Corner Broadway and 43rd.
8: Some corner.
9: You know, Ziegfeld said, do you know who I am? I said, do you know who I am?
8: What happened?
9: He said, who I am?
8: Yeah.
9: I said nothing. I was cornered.
8: Cornered?
9: But it makes no difference what I start out to say.
8: Why not, Jim?
9: Why, this is what I wish to convey.
8: What is it, Jimmy?
9: Now, you know darn well I can do it out Broadway.
8: But
9: can Broadway do it out me?
8: No.
9: Why, Herald Square, Times Square, Columbus Circle, 96. Say, where am I? I must have passed my station.
8: Why, he's lost.
9: They must have found out at Times Square that I passed my destination.
8: Why?
9: They sent messengers all over to get me to head a celebration.
8: I get it.
9: You know, as I got off the express, some yokel pushes me into a local.
8: What happened?
9: The crowd, seeing a mistake, pulled the emergency brake and shouted,
8: why, there's Jimmy that well-dressed man.
9: So you know darn well I can do without Broadway.
8: What?
9: But can Broadway do without me?
8: No.
9: Hey, fellas, you remember when Eddie Leonard got sick?
8: Certainly.
9: I'll never forget the date.
8: Neither will I.
9: I'm sitting home when in comes another telegram which read...
8: What it read?
9: The only one who can replace Eddie Leonard is you.
8: You?
9: I went, and when I went, and how I went.
8: He's a winter.
9: Why, the applause was deafening as I started crooning.
8: It was, yes, sir. That's my baby. No, sir. I don't mean lady.
9: No, that's not the song.
8: What was it, Jimmy boy? What was it?
9: For I love you, idle dear. Ah, a-ka-wa-ka-wa-ka-wa.
8: Doc.
7: Yes, sir. The famous Inka-Dinka-Doo man, Jimmy Durante, back in the days of the Clayton, Jackson, and Durante trio. Can Broadway do without me? Jimmy Durante, just one of the exciting people on this recording, which takes you back to the great moments from old-time radio. Van Cristo has just obtained this album, featuring some of old-time radio's most famous stars, Will Rogers, Rudy Valley, Al Jolson, W.C. 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

0: Our guest is one of Hollywood's best-known actors. Scoring heavily in Scarface, which is now regarded as a film classic, he went on to further acting triumphs in Bolero, Each Dawn I Die, Broadway, Johnny Angel, Whistle Stop, Intrigue, and many others. A hard-hitting guy, both on and off the screen. He's an ex-prize fighter, an ex-dancer, an ex-actor.
1: Just a minute, Les. Where do you get that ex-actor stuff?
0: Well, I was just going to explain that now you're not only an actor, but also a producer.
1: Oh, that's all right, then.
0: It's a real pleasure to introduce the distinguished actor-producer, Mr. George Rath.
1: Thank you very much. You had me worried for a minute, Les, and I'd like to try and prove that I am still an actor.
0: Well, I'm sure that you will, George, and we'll save that little talk until right after the play, huh?
1: Right.
0: Thank you, George Rath. And now, here is our announcer.
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0: curtain is up, and here is the play. This is the story of a man, of a bunch of keys, and the doors they open for him. It's a damp New England morning, and the northerly wind tugs sarcastically with the frayed edges of a down-and-outer's coat as he stands in front of Jimmy's lunchroom. His nostrils tense as the aroma of the coffee becomes unbearable. Giving up the futile thoughts of food, he turns away as Louise McGowan rushes around the corner.
1: Oh, golly, I'm sorry. I was in a rush, and I guess I wasn't looking where I was going. I'm sort of dense at this hour of the morning, and I just wasn't...
2: That's all right. You don't weigh very much.
1: I guess that's because I dash around so much. Is Jimmy's open?
2: Sure. Can't you smell the coffee?
1: Yes, indeed. And do I need a cup? Well, I'm sorry I charged into you. I'll be seeing... Say, wouldn't you like a cup of coffee?
2: Thanks. I just had one down the block a ways.
1: There isn't any restaurant down the block a ways. Come on, I owe you a cup of coffee at least. Why, you could sue me for dangerous walking. Come on, please. I've been down on my luck, too. You can sit at the other end of the counter if I'm not your type.
2: Thanks. I'd love a cup of coffee. And I'd like to sit beside you, if you don't mind. I haven't talked to anyone in almost a week.
3: Morning, Louise.
1: Hi, Jimmy. I brought you another customer. You should be paying me a commission. Orange juice, toast, and coffee for me. And he'll have the same, plus some ham and eggs.
3: Two orange juice, toast, and coffee, one ham and egg. Coming up.
2: I really shouldn't let you.
1: Let's sit in the booth, hmm? We'll have more room to spread out the paper in case we want to read.
0: But they didn't want to read, either of them. Louise wanted to know what made this man tick. He had a heavy growth of beard. His clothes were dirty and torn. But a wild rose stuck in the buttonhole of a ragged lapel seemed somehow to belong there. By the time Jimmy brought the food, the stranger was talking, opening up like a man who's lived with himself too long. The little beanery had become the floor of the New York Stock Exchange, and as Joel Hammond spoke, his listeners were entranced with the drama of a different world. On the afternoon Joel was telling about, he stood tossing his bunch of keys in the air. At 28, Joel Hammond had become the boy wonder of Wall Street, in his habit of tossing his keys, his identification. That day, the keys went up and down at a mile-a-minute clip. The wise boys knew there was trouble in the air. They had their eyes and their ears on Joel Hammond.
2: Send another 1,000, Sam. I'll need it to cover this morning's losses. Oh, this is Hammond. Get my office, please. Gracie? Oh, Mary. Mr. Finch in? Thanks. Hello, Harry? It's taking another tumble, Harry. I'll need some help. Nope. The bottom's out of industrial, too. I'll have to call on John and you, too. Oh. I see. Of course, I understand. Hammond again. Will you get me Miss Richmond? It's Plaza. Yes, that's right. Three more points. Where will it stop? Hello. Violet? Oh, look, baby. Things have gone a little sour here. I'm afraid I'll have to borrow those bonds I gave you last week. No. Not yet, but if I can't raise some big money in a hurry... Oh, I see. Well, it's nice to know the score, Violet. Never mind, then. Have a nice time at the party, dear. Age, boy. Oh, there you are. Will you see that this key is turned in at the exchange office? I won't be needing it anymore. Here, for your trouble. I'm not that broke.
0: There were six keys on Joel's bunch once. Now there were only five. But if the loss bit into him deeply, you couldn't tell it from his arrogant stride as he approached the offices of Joel Hammond Associates, his bunch of keys still being tossed in the old familiar gesture.
4: Oh, Mr. Hammond. We were all so sorry to hear that...
2: Ah, we all have our ups and downs, Miss Emery. Is Mr. Finch in?
4: No, Mr. Hammond. He's left. They've all gone.
2: I might have guessed it, Miss Emery. I won't be around for a while. Someone might like an extra key. The cleaning woman, maybe. Here.
4: Oh. Goodbye, Mr. Hammond.
0: Once there were six keys on Joel's bunch. Now there were only four. He was still tossing them jauntily as he stepped into a swank automobile showroom to surrender the special low-slung convertible that was his pride and joy.
2: How much will I owe you if I turn the car over to you this afternoon?
5: I'd have to figure it out, Mr. Hammond. Of course, a car's price goes down rapidly once it's been...
2: Well, figure it out. I'll drop by tomorrow and set with you in full. The car's out front. Here's the key.
0: Once there were six keys on Joel's key ring. Now there were only three. He was still tossing them in the air as he entered the locker room at the Lido Club, emptied his locker, divided its contents between the attendant and his favorite caddy, and turned in the key at the club office. There were only two keys left, but the habit of years was not easily broken. Joel still tossed his keys in the air as he faced Violet that night.
2: And all you have to say to me is that you're busy tonight and you'd like to talk it over in the morning.
4: I'm really frightfully sorry, Joel. I made the date with the Creightons ages ago. You're usually busy on Thursday nights, and I know you can't abide the Creightons, so...
2: I've survived several evenings with them during the past few years.
4: All right, then, Joel, if you won't be nice about it. The Creightons wouldn't welcome you. Everyone in my circle knows by this time that you were washed up this afternoon. My own position's in jeopardy. Now they're saying, what could Violet Richmond have ever seen in that big farmer with the loud suits?
2: I got rid of those suits you didn't like 3 weeks after we met. And I got rid of that flashy car you didn't like this afternoon.
4: That too, Joel? I'm really sorry.
2: Sorry enough to marry me and go away somewhere? Make a new start?
4: Let's not have a scene, Joel.
2: There were times when I thought we might
4: have... You had money and I was willing to help you spend it. But if I wouldn't marry you when you were riding the crest, I certainly wouldn't now.
2: I'm sorry I held you up. I'm going up to the lodge until I can figure this all out. Here. I won't need this anymore. And give the Creightons my love.
0: As Joel Hammond left for New England the next day, one key hung on his keychain, the key to his country lodge. And the big rambling place came alive as Louise made Joel tell her about it between mouthfuls of ham and eggs.
2: I didn't do much of anything there, but I kept telling myself that this was what I needed. Long walks, hours in front of the fireplace, an occasional trip to the village for food.
6: You cooked it yourself?
2: Yeah, I let the caretaker go the first day. I settled my bills before I left New York, and it took almost my last dollar to pay them off.
6: And after that, you were completely alone?
2: For a month, maybe two or three. I didn't keep track of the time. I slept a lot. When I slept, I didn't think so much. And then I got the letter.
6: The letter?
2: It was signed by a lawyer. It was really from Violet. It tied the pink ribbon on the whole situation.
6: She wanted something? But you had nothing left.
2: Just the lodge. I still have the letter right here. It makes nice reading.
6: This communication will serve to inform you that the country lodge, purchased by you in 1944 and registered under the name of Miss Violet Richmond, has now been resold by Miss Richmond. And since the new owners desire occupancy at an early day... Oh, she couldn't have had the heart to...
2: I left the same day. I guess I must have gone a little batty for a minute. As I walked to the door, I took the key and tossed it into the woods, as far as I could throw it.
0: The rest of Joel's story to Louise wasn't any brighter than the beginning. Turned down by the armed forces, fired from a job in a war plant because he'd started drinking by this time... Fired from a series of routine jobs he couldn't concentrate on, there wasn't a place for Joel Hammond.
2: And this morning I've really hit bottom. I'm accepting charity, and from a woman. Honestly, I've tried everything.
6: Not everything.
2: Oh, so now I get the lecture. I am told that I needed the influence of a good woman, or religion or something. You fill my belly and now you can save my soul. You'll get a special merit badge in the Girl Guides. Or you can tell your Sunday school class how you saved a sinner.
6: I'm much too busy to save your soul. I'm late now. Here, Jimmy, I'll be seeing you.
2: Wait a minute, wait. I'm sorry. I was very rude, wasn't I?
6: Yes, you were. But I understand.
2: And you won't rush off for another moment?
6: Well, I really have to. I wanted to get to the office early so I could leave in time to get my apartment cleaned up when I get home.
2: Why don't you let me do that? It would be a way of paying you back for breakfast.
6: Oh, I wouldn't think of letting you clean my...
2: No, I mean it. I'd like to do it. It's more than just paying you back for breakfast. I'd like to polish the stove and scrub the floors until they shine. I'd like to lose myself in a sea of soap suds. I'd like to show you that I could.
6: All right, it's a deal. The apartment is down the side street around the corner. 331 Maple, apartment 3. Here's the key. Bring it back to Jimmy when you're through. Bye now.
0: Are you on the level? Do you really need a job?
2: I haven't got a nickel.
0: Well, I can use a helper. Could you wash dishes and maybe do a little light cooking, fry an egg, or maybe fill the coffee urns?
2: I think I could. But I've got to clean that young lady's apartment first. I promised her. I could come in later this afternoon.
0: Oh, I don't need you in the afternoons. Suppose you start tomorrow morning. You clean the place up, get the coffee started, and maybe wait on a few early birds before I get here. Do you know how the coffee urns work?
2: I watched you through the window this morning.
0: Well, then, you're all set. You'll find a razor and a clean apron in the back room when you get here. Hey, you'll be opening up, so you'll need my extra key. Here, catch. Atta boy. You ought to be playing for the Dodgers. Hey, what you doing?
7: Joel was looking around the counter for something. He found it at last. A small piece of twine from one of the sugar sacks Jimmy had been emptying. He took his two keys, the one to Louise's apartment and the one to the beanery, and tied them together. He tossed them in the air, and his lips pursed together as though he wanted to whistle, but couldn't quite make it. Head up, he turned to the door. Joel Hammond had a start on a new bunch of keys. How he adds to them and what doors are opened is a fascinating story, which we will continue in a few moments with our guest, the distinguished motion picture actor, Mr. George Rapp, playing the role of Joel Hammond. But now, as Joel heads for Louise's apartment, and Jimmy takes care of his regular trade, our announcer would like to talk to you about a favorite subject.

0: Well, that was an interesting visit, but now it's time to get back to the theater with the second act of A Bunch of Keys, starring Mr. George Raft as Joel Hammond. Joel started work in Jimmy's lunchroom the next morning, and Louise came in to thank him the following day.
1: Morning, Jimmy. Morning, Joel.
2: Morning, Louise.
3: Hiya, Louise. The usual?
1: The usual.
3: The usual, Joel.
2: Orange juice, toast, and coffee coming up.
1: Is this stool on your station, my good man? I do so like to have my favorite waiter take care of me.
2: Here you are. I made the coffee.
1: Smells good. I really had time to fix my own breakfast this morning, but I wanted to come in and thank you for the job you did on my apartment. It hasn't looked like that since I moved in. And where did you find the flowers?
2: They were growing in that empty lot on the corner.
1: You're getting better, Joel. You have two keys. Is that what's done it?
2: In a way, and I know that I'm better than I've been in months. But I'm not kidding myself. I know that I won't be back to normal until I have my bunch of keys again. Keys that open the doors to the things I want. Keys that make people say, there goes Joel Hammond. He just bought a home on the Riviera. He just took the street for a ride in copper. He's always at first nights and Mondays at the opera. The polo games, the horse shows.
1: I've never seen a play, much less a first night. But I know what you mean. We have fun here in Barston, though. We have two picture houses.
0: Joel and Louise took in both the Orpheum and the Bijou that week, and he continued to work for Jimmy. After the tirade of that first morning, he seemed to settle down to his new job. And then, suddenly, after a few months, he quit. He didn't say why, but wise old Jimmy had an idea that Joel had gotten a chance to add another key to his new bunch.
2: Well, here I am, Mr. Bryant. Which is my desk?
4: Your desk? Why, the whole shebang is yours. You're the manager.
2: Now, wait a minute, Mr. Bryant. This doesn't make sense. You offer me a job as a real estate salesman at twice what I was getting at Jimmy's. And now you tell me that I'm the manager of the whole outfit.
4: Say, I liked your manner the first time I laid eyes on you, and I have confidence you can make money for the both of us. The salary's only a starter.
2: All right, go ahead. I need money. I have to have it if I'm going to get where I expect to go again. But I have to know the setup. Why did you pick a town like Boston, and what made you select the assistant as a hashlinger in a lunchroom as your prize salesman?
4: Oh, now, get off your high horse, Hammond. Joel, the deal's on the level, but I'm not making any claims to being a philanthropist. I'm a businessman.
2: Oh, I know you built that swell house out there at the airport, but you couldn't need a salesman to sell that house in times like this.
4: Oh, no. I'm going to build 500 of those houses, Joel, my boy, and I'm going to rent them to veterans at low rents. They'll fill up in a hurry.
2: They sure will, but I don't get the pitch. You say you're a businessman, but there certainly isn't much profit in becoming a one-man's veteran housing committee. What's the angle?
4: Oh, now the deal is simple. With 500 new families moving into an undeveloped community, there's a great opening for the local businessmen. It'll be a little city all by itself.
2: Where does the profit come in?
4: Well, I bought all the property around there. I got it for a song. We're going to sell it at a very handsome profit.
2: Sounds good. But where do I fit in?
4: Well, Joel, you've met most of the local businessmen since you've been working at Jimmy's, and they like you, according to all I hear. Now, you've got to sell them on the idea of helping us help them make Barston grow. I couldn't do it, and, well, maybe you can't either.
2: Well, they're suspicious of anyone who hasn't lived in this town for at least 25 years.
4: Yes. But if you were to sell Jimmy the idea of becoming the president of our community plan, they might go for it, eh?
2: Well, the folks in this town think a lot of him.
4: Well, that's right. He gets the credit for providing homes for 500 veterans and a new center for profitable stores. And I sell a lot of land I got cheap at a real profit. Oh, I'm figuring you in for half, Joel.
2: Okay, it's a deal.
0: Jimmy became the president of the Barston Remembers Her Veterans Committee, and he spent several evenings going around with Joel to the important businessmen of the community.
2: You'd be helping the committee and yourself at the same time, Mr. Schmidt. They have to have meat markets.
5: I bought the first lot, Mr. Skinner, but I don't think a soda fountain would hurt my business too much, and they'll sure need a drugstore.
2: Jimmy sees things our way, Mr. Gardner. And there'll be lots of kids who'll need new shoes in this project.
5: The furniture store should do well, Mr. Levy, and you'll also be giving the vets a hand in building up the community.
0: By the end of November, the project was set. Jimmy had started construction of a new lunchroom, and half a dozen others had broken ground. Aside from that first imposing sample house, things were going slowly across the boulevard from the store property, but everyone knew that it was hard to get the right material for 500 quality homes, and Bryant kept running to the city in quest of building material. Joel was very busy. He had a deal developing that would clean up the last of the property with a theater and recreational center.
1: Gee, it's good to see you smiling, Joel. I'm glad the project's really going over, even if it has meant that I haven't seen much of you lately.
2: It's just about wound up now. And when the last deal's made, I kiss little old Boston goodbye.
1: Oh.
2: Oh, baby, don't look like that. I expect to take you with me. As my wife. Oh, I'm going to take the money I made here and hit the street again. I'll hold on to it this time. You'll have everything you've ever wanted. A big house, servants, limousine a block and a half long.
1: No, Joel. Those are things you want.
2: Oh, everyone wants those things. That's what we all work for. What else is there?
1: The things your New York friends would probably call corny. The respect and friendship of people like Jimmy. A nice little house here, if we're lucky. Or if we're not, a little apartment with paper drapes if we can't afford the other kind. And love, Joel. The kind that doesn't need cars or mansions or...
2: Louise, you don't understand.
1: I thought at first I did, Joel. And I was very happy that you'd found yourself. That you'd begun to realize that money isn't what it takes to make a person happy. But you're not working for the veterans. You're working for money again. You want to get back to Wall Street for revenge.
2: To put it more plainly, you aren't interested in marrying me and going back to New York.
1: I think I've loved you since that first day we had breakfast together. But I won't marry you to become a part of the unreal life you yourself painted for me.
2: Okay. If that's the way it is, Louise.
0: They stopped seeing each other, and Joel plunged into his work with an intensity that bordered on obsession. His goal was Christmas in New York. And he closed the deal for the theater and recreational center the day before Christmas. He could hardly wait to see Bryant.
2: Here it is, Mr. Bryant. Cash on the line. For the last piece of property.
4: And I've got all the rest of the money in cash, too. We split two ways, just like I said. A man of his word, that's Bryant.
2: Thanks, Mr. Bryant. Oh, you won't be needing me anymore, so I'm leaving for New York tonight. I wish you luck with the project.
4: Are you kidding? I'll be on the same train.
2: Oh, swell. Going to spend the holidays in the big town.
4: I'll spend more than that, I guess. Easy come, easy go. If I never see this burg again, it'll be okay with me.
2: But the houses, they're not finished.
4: I'm not putting up any houses in this one-horse town.
2: But that's fraud. You can't get away with it.
4: No. Take it easy, Hammond. We're within our legal rights. I sold property that belonged to me, didn't I? I just happened to change my mind about the houses. I found out the material was too tough to get or something.
2: But you can't do that to the people here. To the veterans.
4: Now, don't pull any hero stuff on me. You pulled plenty of rough stuff on Wall Street. Yeah, sure. I knew who you were the minute I spotted you in that beanery. And I wasn't kidding you any either. You know what you were doing.
2: I guess that's what Louise will think, too.
4: What do you care? You won't be here.
2: Maybe I will.
4: Oh, don't talk like a fool. You got yours. This is the time to scram. You needed dough for your revenge in the street, didn't you? All right, you got it now. That's the important thing.
2: I don't think so.
4: Oh, will you stop talking like a chump? The train leaves in an hour.
2: I couldn't leave and let Louise think that money was that important. Why, even if I came back later...
4: Okay, chum, so you've fallen for the little babe who used to hang around the beanery. Fine. You stay here in Boston, pal. I'll tell you what I'll do for you. I'll give you the sample house free and clear. That house is worth a lot of dough, you know.
2: Yeah.
4: We make out a bill of sale for it. So that proves that you were taken in just like the rest, huh? You're left sitting pretty with your girl. Swell house for a wedding present.
2: Louise wouldn't live in a house I got that way.
4: Well, if she won't, some other dame will. Oh, now, look, don't be a sap. Here's the key to the house.
2: I don't want the key.
4: Look, nobody's going to blame you. If they blame anybody, it'll be Jimmy. He was the president of the community plan, wasn't he? Let him take the rap.
2: Why, you dirty no... Ow!
0: When Joel walked out of Bryant's office, he had all the cash with him. Whether Bryant liked it or not, he was going to build those homes. And Joel... Well, Joel had a different look on his face as he tramped through the snowy streets of Boston to Jimmy's lunchroom.
6: Evening, Jimmy.
5: Well, Joel, what happened?
2: Oh, I just had a little fight with my conscience.
5: Oh?
2: Is it all right if I step in the back and wash up?
5: Sure, here. You'll find a clean towel there and the mature crumbs on the top shelf. Wait, I'll turn the water on for you.
2: Thanks. Do I look all right now, Jimmy?
5: You look better than I've ever seen you, Joel.
2: Oh, I went to Louise's before I came here, Jimmy. She wasn't home. Uh-huh. You would know where I could find her, would you?
5: Christmas Eve. She's probably in church.
2: Thanks, Jimmy. Merry Christmas.
5: And Merry Christmas to you.
0: But Joel had plans for Christmas Day. He rushed to the church and got there just as the big doors were swinging open at the close of the services.
2: Louise? Louise, I stayed to wish you a Merry Christmas.
1: Merry Christmas to you, Joel. It's nice seeing you again.
2: I also stayed to tell you I finally turned down a key.
1: I'm afraid I don't understand.
2: All my life I've been collecting those keys I toss in the air. Maybe the gesture started as a little nervous habit. But it ended up being me, Joel Hammond. A bunch of keys to cars and club lockers and the things money could buy. Tonight I turned down a key to an expensive house because I knew you wouldn't share it with me.
1: Oh, I have an idea. I know what you're talking about now. And I'm glad, Joel. So very glad.
2: Louise, I have an idea you can show me the keys to a lot of things I haven't known about until now.
1: I'll try, darling.
2: That's all I'll need because angels can do no more.
7: And the curtain falls on Act Two of the Movie Town Radio Theater's presentation of A Bunch of Keys, starring Mr. George Raft, who returns in just a moment.
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7: And here's our star, Mr. George Raft. George, thanks very much for a sincere and understanding performance.
2: Thank you, Les. I enjoyed every minute of it. And,
7: The play's over, George. You can put the keys away now.
2: And now I must get the keys to my car out and rush along.
7: Oh.
2: Oh, before I go, Les, I'd like to thank you for a very pleasant association with you during the preparation of this play. For a good story and an outstanding cast. And I'd like to thank Lorette Philbrandt, particularly for her work as Louise.
7: Well, thank you, and goodbye, George Raft.

In the cast, you heard our star, Mr. George Raft, as Joel. Lorette Philbrant as Louise. Sarah Jane Wells as Violet. Griff Barnett as Jimmy. Bill Boucher as Brian. A Bunch of Keys was written by Bud Lesser. Music was composed and conducted by Del Castillo. And produced and directed by yours truly, Les Mitchell.

You know, it's quite often said that a sound does not exist unless there's an ear to hear it. And so it is in our theater. A play means nothing unless there's an audience to enjoy it. And so we'd like to thank you very sincerely for attending our radio theater this week. We hope you'll be back each and every week to hear Hollywood stars in specially selected radio plays. 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

0: the very latest news are the News Hardline, starring Roy Hudd, June Whitfield and Chris Emmett, with Peter Moss and the Hardliners.
1: Thank you very much indeed, folks, and welcome to the show. Yes, the show that does for the news what the boss of Harrods does for political careers. So now we know why Harrods is called the top people's store. It can buy them all. Mind you, owner, if the owner of Harrods gave you thousands of pounds worth of freebies in Paris, you wouldn't expect to have to do anything in return, would you? Of course not. So this is what we've finally come to, eh? After 15 years of Tory rule, rent boy politics, eh? Oh, and I see Prince Charles wants to change his name to something more popular. It's ridiculous. I mean, how can you have a prince called Diana? The Bishop of Durham was finally enthroned this week. Yeah. It would have happened earlier, but he wanted it. Is it inconvenient? Oh. But still with unlikely sights, I see a nude oil painting of Max Miller has got on show in a comedy hall of fame. Now, there's a funny thing, lady. There is a funny thing. How's your memory, Irene? There we go. What about that syndicate who won a record $2.6 million on the polls? They had their cheque presented by Jimmy Tarbuck. Yes, every silver lining has a cloud, really. just when you thought it was safe to turn the television set back on, Esther Ranson four times a week, eh? Jaws 4. But also this week, 52-year-old Alvin Stardust had to be taken to hospital after a firework exploded near him and he fell off his 12-inch platform shoes and lost his silver wig. It's good to see them growing old gracefully, isn't it, really? Or did you read that TV's Mr. Sex, Angus Dayton, allegedly paid an Australian prostitute £80 for her services? She didn't recognise him, though. Apparently he's not very big down under. Allegedly, you know. This week, too, saw a huge sale of 60s fashion gear at Christie's. So that's where Clicky gets his leather jackets, eh? Oh, and I read that Matthew Corbett says his hands are always freezing cold. No wonder Sooty's eyes are always watering, eh? Did you hear about that old woman who was knocked to the floor and sprayed with orange dye by an anti-vandal device in a public toilet? She said it was really embarrassing. When she came out, everyone thought she was Cilla Black. One of the strangest stories this week was about that woman who delivered her own baby in the back of her car at a service station under a self-service sign. You guessed it, the garage still charged her for labour. Right. We've all had it. And I heard about a new bait devised for rats that tastes of muesli. Yes, it doesn't poison them. They end up jogging themselves to death. More sad news, though. More sad news. The inventor of the optician's eye chart has died. Yes, at the funeral, the priest read a moving tribute, but he couldn't quite make out the last line. And finally, scientists are claiming that chemicals used in making crisp bags are making men infertile. What rubbish. They must think they've all gone soft, mustn't they, really?
2: Meanwhile, at number 10.
3: I'm not going to resign.
1: And I have every confidence in your integrity.
3: I repeat, I am not going to resign.
1: You have my full backing.
3: I am still not going to resign.
1: I'll give you 50 quid.
3: I resign.
1: Oh, dear Norma, that's the 30th today.
4: I know, dearest, but at least it's all over now.
1: Well, yes, that's the A's finished, but... I can move on to the B's tomorrow, I suppose.
4: It's all go, isn't it?
1: What I can't understand is where all this information's coming from. Can't you find out, Norma? Ask a few questions.
4: Well, of course, my dearest. That'll be £2,000.
1: What?
4: Well, that is the going rate for asking questions, isn't it?
1: Et tu, Norma.
4: Well, if you ask me, it's not these few greedy MPs you have to worry about. It's the general issue of sleaze in the party.
1: What do you mean?
4: Well, the way the party finances itself. The seats on the board for ex-ministers? All these quangos packed with party hacks and time servers?
1: Oh, yes. Well, I'm dealing with that.
4: How?
1: I've set up a quango to look into it, you know. You see, it's just a question of finding someone to sit on it, as the bishop said to the, the other bishop, actually. But...
4: There's my Auntie Ethel.
1: Oh, Ethel.
4: Yes, she's short of a few bob at the moment. And Lord Shyster, when he comes out of prison, of course.
1: You don't understand, Norma. This quango's got to be above suspicion. I even asked Blair and Ashdown to nominate someone.
4: I see.
1: What we need to find is a Tory with a spotless reputation.
4: Couldn't we start with something easier? Like finding Lord Lucan?
1: No. We want someone completely above board, a bit naive. Basically, someone too stupid to be dishonest.
5: Hello, Prime Minister. Hello, Mrs. Prime Minister.
1: Ah, Jeremy Hanley, just a ticket. Come and sit down.
5: Thanks. Why has he been so nice to me? What trick has he got up his sleeve this time? Moves across floor, avoids banana skin, steps over tripwire, reaches comfy chair. Oh! A whoopee cushion. You've done it again, you rotten swag.
1: I'm sorry, Handy. You know, it's remarkable how you fall for it every time.
4: It's because he's an idiot.
5: Shh. No, I'm not. I just trust my captain completely.
4: Exactly.
5: Before I forget, Mr. Prime Minister, there was a letter-type thing for you.
1: Oh,
5: here
1: well,
5: it is.
1: Let's have a look. A free credit card from Harrods. The cheek of the man, really.
4: It's not as if I'd buy my clothes from Harrods anyway.
5: Well, I'm sure if you gave Millets a ring, So, what does my captain want me to do? What great wrongs need righting? What injustice is resolved? Or is it just the ball cock in the upstairs toilet again?
1: First of all, Hanley, I want you to get the confidence of the whole party. That should be easy enough, shouldn't it?
5: Oh, I don't know. You've not managed it yet.
1: Then I want you to find out who's spreading all these foul calumnies about sleaze.
4: It must be someone who wants to get rid of John really badly.
5: Well, that narrows it down to 60 million.
1: Finally, I want you to put a stop to it, okay?
5: Yes, my captain.
1: Who's behind it all? That's a $64,000 question.
5: I thought 2,000 was the going rate.
1: Heck too, Hanley.
4: Well, I think you're going about this the wrong way. What you need to do is get a few respected Tory grandees to stand up in public and say it's all complete nonsense.
5: I have already started on this master plan myself.
1: Ah, good man. What about Norman Fowler?
5: He was at a Group 4 board meeting.
4: Oh. Lord Archer, then?
5: He was too busy giving £2,000 to someone he'd never met before.
1: Well, what about David Mellor?
5: I'm afraid he was tied up.
1: Oh,
4: then, so you failed again, Hanley.
5: Au contraire, Mrs. Prime Minister. I have found a big name from the past who's prepared to go on television and swear that standards in the Tory party are as high as they've ever been.
1: Brilliant. Who is it?
5: I think his name was Profumo.
1: Did you see this week that someone has started an Indian restaurant on board an aeroplane? Yes. The main difference is now that when you get a 747, it's a prawn vindaloo. Headlines, checking in early, waited for its plain rice.
6: This is your chef speaking. Welcome aboard Delhi Belly Airways. shall be frying at a height of 10,000 feet. The forecast is very good, with the exception later of a fierce tailwind.
1: Miss?
7: Welcome aboard, sir. I am your hostess, Ruby Murray.
1: Thank you very much. That's a very nice dress you're wearing.
7: Sorry.
1: I said that's a very nice dress you're wearing.
7: This is the first time you have flown with us, is it not, sir?
1: Yes, it is.
7: Would you like smoking or non-smoking?
1: Non-smoking.
7: Oh, then don't order anything from the extra hot menu. And for your added safety, you find your life preservers beneath the seat and breathing apparatus in the compartment above your head.
1: Ah, in case we crash, you mean?
7: No, for directly after your meal.
1: Oh. Good Lord, what was that?
7: Oh, don't worry, sir. We must have hit a little turb on your lunch. Would you like to order now?
1: Well, yes, I think I'll just have the fresh chicken curry.
7: Oh, that's off, sir.
1: Oh, you mean it tasted funny?
7: No, it flew out of the cockpit window.
8: Excuse me, coming past.
1: A man, he just threw himself out of the plane.
7: Well, of course, sir.
1: What do you mean, of course?
7: He asked for a takeaway.
1: Get And this week, the Serious Fraud Office came a serious cropper once more when George Walker was cleared in a trial costing over £5 million. Yes, another winner for the SFO, the Seriously Flawed Office. But we wondered just how would the SFO answer the charges levelled at them?

0: Next.
1: Hello. My wife and I have just lost our jobs and we'd like to claim unemployment benefit as soon as possible, please. You've got to help us.
2: Sorry. What's so funny about that?
0: Oh, dear me. As soon as possible. Oh, that's very good. You may have lost your jobs, but at least you haven't lost your sense of humour.
2: All we want is unemployment benefits.
0: Oh, well, you're too late for that.
1: Too late?
0: Yes, it doesn't exist anymore. What you want to claim is job seeker's allowance.
1: Oh, well, yeah, we'd like some of that, please.
0: Oh, no. First, you have to prove to us that you qualify for it.
2: Well, of course we qualify. We've both just lost our jobs.
0: I see that Madam shares her husband's wicked sense of humour. No, you see, it's called the job seeker's allowance, not the job loser's, and you've lost your job.
1: Well, we are seeking jobs, that's why we came here.
0: Well, all right, I suppose we can give you a bit of a start.
2: Oh, thank goodness. Well, what, a hardship payment, a bridging allowance?
0: No, a paper bag.
1: What?
0: It's no ordinary paper bag, sir. You see, it contains our special job seekers resource pack.
2: Oh, that sounds more like it.
0: Yes, everything you need to assist you in the search for a job. A compass, a rabbit's foot, a dowsing rod, and best of all, a lucky Cornish pixie.
1: You'd have to be raving mad to use any of that.
0: Well, it is meant for people who think they can find a job, sir.
2: Well, I think it's disgraceful. I mean, we've always paid our taxes, exactly. Our national insurance, and now we need help. There isn't any.
1: The government can't treat us like this, especially as we've always voted Tory. Do they think they can fob us off with any old rubbish?
0: You're Tory voters?
1: Yes.
0: Well, in that case, the government obviously can fob you off with any old rubbish, sir.
1: I've heard enough. This is nothing more than a blatant attempt to punish the unemployed for not having jobs.
2: Yes, you'll be cutting public spending, increasing the number of low-paid jobs.
1: As well as coming up with yet more ways to massage the unemployment figures.
0: Oh, maybe I was wrong. Perhaps I can find you jobs.
1: You can? Where?
0: Well, with brilliant ideas like those, I'm sure the Department of Employment will snap you up, sir.
2: Oh,
1: Oi. Just where do you think you're going with that towel and beach robe, madam?
3: Oh, in it off, yes, I'm going for a swim.
1: I'm afraid you can't do that there, Ria. This beach is now off limits under new European sewage pollution laws.
3: Well, what about that man there? He's swimming.
1: No, madam, I think if you look carefully, you'll see he's just going through the motions. Now, if you don't... I didn't write it, I promise you. Next.
4: Oh! Morning, Doctor.
1: Oh, Mr. Friggins. How can I help?
4: Well, Doctor, you know that story in the paper about crisp bags affecting male fertility?
1: Yes. Page 7 of the Times on Tuesday, wasn't it?
4: That's right, Doctor, mm-hmm. Yes. Only, I've been hooked on crisps for years,
1: see? I knew it, yes.
4: And when I woke up this morning, this had happened.
1: I say. And that's the real McCoys.
4: Yes, Doctor.
1: Crinkle cut, if I'm not mistaken. Yes, the...
4: Family-sized?
1: Sorry?
4: Family-sized?
1: I'm not sure. Let's have another look. Hang on. It's turned blue.
4: Oh, no, Doctor. That's my little bag of soap.
1: Oh, I see.
4: I shake it up and down.
1: Oh, I see. Yes. I can imagine the scene all too clearly. Well... Mr. Wiggins, I think I can reduce the swelling.
4: What? By lancing it?
1: No. By doing this.
4: Oh!
1: I was dipping into my soldier's friend the other day. I buy it for the privates on page 7, you know, when... I saw that army top brass have been criticised for spending £4 million on parties. So are the DSOs in deep doo-doo due to the dough for the dues? Or can things be sold by a spot of corporal punishment? Headlines, Wangler.

0: parties. So are the DSOs in deep doo-doo due to the dough for the doos. Or can things be solved by a spot of corporal punishment? Headlines wangle an invite to the annual forces function.
1: Ladies and gentlemen, may I announce Colonel and Mrs. Boyle and their military son, Lancer Boyle. Also the Honourable Lady Fair Trading and her dishonourable husband, Officer Fair Trading.
0: Ah, Ponsonby Smythe, old boy. It is you, isn't it?
2: Yeah.
0: You were in the Queen's in 1943.
2: That's just a vicious rumour. Hold on, I remember you, old Farquhar.
0: Well, I think the chaps used to call me that, yes. Really spiffing to see you again, old thing. I say that's a very fine collection of gongs.
2: Oh, thank you very much. I've got more medals than anyone in the regiment, you know.
0: Really?
2: DSM, OBE, GC, KCB.
0: Yes, I heard you got the VC as well.
2: Yes, but the ointment cleared it up nicely. Yeah.
0: Never play with the old blue unction.
2: No. Sand gets everywhere, yeah. I tell you. So, this is one of the Brigadier's famous parties, is it?
0: It certainly is. He's renowned throughout the British Legion for his enormous ballroom soirees.
2: Yes, so I've heard, yes.
3: Excuse me, gentlemen. What? My name is Spending, Sylvia Spending, senior civil servant in the MOD. I've come to assess your financial affairs.
0: What's wrong, Miss Spending?
3: Exactly.
0: It does look well written down, that joke.
3: The army shouldn't be wasting all this money on parties. It should be employing more soldiers and buying essential defense equipment.
2: You're talking ballistics.
3: Don't you take that tone with me.
2: What?
3: Now, I have here a copy of your accounts for the last financial year.
2: Oh.
3: If you wouldn't mind helping me go through them.
2: Oh, very well. More champagne, please, Abdullah.
3: Right, then.
2: Yes. Mine's
3: item
2: a large one. Yes.
3: One.
2: What?
0: What?
3: £500,000 spent on the Gordons. That was the Gordon Highlanders, I take it.
0: No, the Gordon's gin, that was. Yes. Lovely.
2: Yes.
3: And then I see you spent £2.6 million on transport. That would cover tanks, heavy weaponry, aircraft.
2: No, that was for the cab fare home after Lieutenant Hardstaff's leaving due.
3: I see.
0: Yes, we lost our car keys, you know.
3: Oh, so that explains the £600 for 18 new pairs of camouflage trousers. I'm sorry, but this sort of thing really is unacceptable. How can the army maintain its standards of excellence when you keep spending all their money on entertainment?
2: Oh, we didn't spend it all on entertainment.
3: Oh.
0: Certainly not. There's £7.99 on there for a copy of the Best of the News headlines, you know, the hilarious compilation page. It's now available in record shop everywhere. And suits in all parts of the Palace Theatre, Watford, I tell you. And at Sadler's Wells.
3: And Wimbledon.
0: Yes.
3: What about these catering expenses, then?
2: Catering expenses?
3: £100 for a couple of tarts, it says here.
0: Oh, yes.
3: Don't you realise how this is affecting the troops? We can't afford to train them properly. That report last week said that one in four of them can't even shoot straight.
0: Well, it's never bothered the Americans, has it?
3: Take young soldiers.
2: I told you it's just a vicious rumour.
3: But what sort of ambitions do they have now the army keeps laying people off?
0: To get the DSO and bar?
3: More like the DSS and P-45.
2: So what do you suggest we do to raise more cash?
0: He'd like to know.
2: You surely can't make us give up our little soirees.
3: Well, maybe there is another way. Try another sort of party altogether.
2: Oh.
3: The one party that people will actually give huge sums of money to.
0: You mean?
3: Yes, the Conservative Party. The European Naturist Swimming Championships took place in Leeds this week. Now, there's nothing wrong with swimming in the nude.
0: Pardon?
3: And there's absolutely no need to make childish, smutty jokes about it.
0: Quite right.
3: But this is the news headline, so we're going to anyway.

0: And finally, Scrapgrass.
1: The funeral has taken place of the world's oldest clown.
2: Yes, it was going well until the doors fell off the hearse and the wreath squirted water weather everywhere.
0: Scientists are spending £5 billion developing a new supersonic jet called Son of Concord.
2: Yes, they're getting the money from the Child Support Agency.
1: It's been revealed that using super unleaded petrol can make you ill.
2: So you should see a doctor if you have headaches, chest pains, or 2,000 glass tumblers.
0: Ex-Coronation Street star Chris Quentin is featuring in a porn movie.
2: Unfortunately, his leading lady is Lynn Perry.
1: Spurs manager Ozzy Ardiles may soon be forced to make a new signing.
2: Yes, every other Wednesday at the job centre. Ah.
0: The Treasury is to issue a new coin that's to be used in place of the old 50p piece.
2: It's called a pound.
1: George Best couldn't appear on a radio show because he was too sober.
2: Not a problem for you or me, is it, Chris, really?
0: A report out this week says women are naturally superior to and more intelligent than men.
2: Yes, dear.
1: Neil Hamilton's father has resigned from the Tory party.
2: So John Major was wrong. He has got a father.
0: EastEnders have told Barbara Windsor to straighten her hair, cover her cleavage and dress in a stage suit.
2: Blimey, they must think they've got Elizabeth Windsor, mustn't they?
1: It's claimed that happy chickens are tastier to eat.
2: So, next time, before you stick one over the oven, tell it a joke.
0: And that's the end of the Slop Press.
2: And I'll be back next week unless John Major vows to stand by me. Ta-da for now!
3: Those were the news headlines starring Roy Hudd, Chris Emmett and June Whitfield with Peter Marston, the headliners. The announcer was Richard Clegg. The sketches were by Mike Coleman, Michael Dines, Jed Parsons, Tony Hare, Peter Hickey, Richard Stoneman and Mark Brissenden, Alex Stepanek, Nick R. Thomas, D.A. Barham, Rob Colley and Mark Perkins and John Handley, with songs by Richard Quick and Jeremy Brown. Additional lines by Carl Tollerton, Mark Griffiths and Chris Williams, John Finch, Phil Rosen, Simon Marsh, Robert Linford, Faye Dickinson and Tony Farrer, Dave Dixon, Noel Reed, Paul Harrison, Glenn Mitchell, Sandra Hardingham, Daryl F. Sanek, Jim Bond and Roger Minty, Les Rowley and Guy Clapperton.
2: All of whom paid £80 to blow up the crisp bag of our producer,
3: Phil Bowker.

0: Now, did you read this week that the Christmas bonus for OAPs has stayed at £10 since 1972? No news to the audience here, folks, I tell you.
1: Or the players.
0: Quite right, but nevertheless, an inspiration for an early Hudlines carol.

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1: The Irene Dunne, Fred McMurray Show. Starring Irene Dunne as Susan. And Fred McMurray as George. Together in a gay, new, exciting comedy adventure, Bright Star.

Yes, it's the Irene Dunne, Fred McMurray Show. Starring Irene Dunne as Susan Armstrong, owner and editor of the Hillsdale Morning Star, and Fred McMurray as George Harvey, the paper's ace reporter. Today we join Susan and George at the railroad station, where they are awaiting a visit from Susan's teenage cousin, Emily.

0: What time is it, George?
1: 4:15, Susan. Train's due any minute.
0: Frankly, George, this is one visit I'm not looking forward to.
1: Good old Emily. Never a dull moment. What is it with her this time?
0: Her mother and father are anxious to break up some silly little romance she's having. Personally, I think they're taking it much too seriously.
1: Well, we'll soon find out. I hear the train coming.
2: Emily's not here yet.
0: Why, Sammy, joining the welcoming committee?
2: I hope you don't mind, Miss Armstrong. I've always had a soft spot for Emily.
1: Doesn't Emily consider you a little young for her, Sammy?
2: That was her last visit. I'm 2 months older now.
1: Oh.
0: Well, here it comes. Do you see her, George?
1: No. Oh, yeah. Yeah, there she is, up by that car ahead there.
0: Emily! Emily, over here, Emily.
1: She sees us.
3: Cousin Susan. Oh, how definitely sweet of you to meet me.
0: How are you, Emily?
3: Oh, fine. And George. Dear, good George.
1: Nice to see you, Emily.
2: Hi, Emily.
3: And faithful little Sammy. He remembered me.
2: Who could ever forget?
3: Of course, you realize, Cousin Susan, that my family sending me here is simply a futile gesture.
0: A futile gesture?
3: A forced separation will never change my feeling toward Peter, never. We're definitely engaged.
0: Engaged? Oh, really, Emily?
3: Engaged. I consider him the most sophisticated, handsome, thoroughly fine man I ever met.
1: Why, Emily, do you mean that all is over between you and me?
2: And how about me?
3: George, dear, and sweet little Sammy, I know this is hard on you, but I know you both respect me enough as a person to honor the way I feel. Try to look upon me as a sister.
1: Well, I'll try, Emily. I mean, sis. Take your bags.
0: The car's over here, Emily.
2: I'll never look upon her as a sister. Never.

0: good morning, Mr. Harvey.
1: Oh, good morning, Patience.
0: Come in.
1: Thanks. Miss Armstrong up?
0: Just finishing breakfast, Mr. Harvey. You knew where to find her.
1: Ah, good morning, Susan.
2: Oh, hello, George.
1: Well, how's Sister Emily this morning?
2: I thought I heard her getting up a few minutes ago.
1: Hey, about this so-called engagement, you don't think it's serious?
2: No, I don't think so, George. But she does seem to have a gift for getting herself involved with older men, as you recall.
1: Oh, now, Susan, I was entirely innocent.
2: I know.
1: How old do you think this Peter Andrews is? Any idea?
2: I don't know. I thought it better not to discuss the subject last night. Maybe a good night's rest will make the engagement less definite.
1: Ah, I guess you're right, Susan. A little change, a different perspective. These things blow over pretty quickly at her age.
2: I hope so. Because in a sense, she's my responsibility now.
3: Good morning, Cousin Susan. And dear George.
1: Dear good George.
3: It's
1: better.
2: Sleep well, Emily?
3: As well as one could expect when one is torn from the arms of one's fiancé.
2: Emily.
3: I feel it only fair to warn you, Cousin Susan. I am not unpacking my bag.
1: Well, Emily, won't your things get a little wrinkled?
3: Courageous, resourceful. Peter will come for me and find me.
2: Emily, make up your mind to it. This Peter Andrews is not coming looking for you, so go upstairs and unpack.
3: I could have expected more understanding, Cousin Susan. But I don't hold it against you. Not knowing Peter, dear, you couldn't possibly know the depths of our passion. Farewell, George.
1: Hmm? Oh, farewell, Emily, farewell. Well.
2: George, do you think this could be more serious than we thought?
1: The engagement? No, of course not, Susan. I know Emily, and I know that
0: oh,
1: this...
0: Oh, Miss Susan, this just came, a telegram.
2: Telegram? Oh, from whom?
0: Well, I don't know, Miss Susan. I held it up to the light, but couldn't see a thing. Here.
2: Can't imagine. Oh.
1: What is it, Susan?
2: From Emily's mother. Peter Andrews left city last night. Have reason to believe he might be coming to find Emily. Please take every possible step to prevent their getting together. George. Oh, really, George?
1: Well, what do you know? Now, don't worry, Susan. I'll think of something. How about chaining her to the bed?
2: Oh, now be serious, George.
1: I thought I was.
0: There's an early morning train, Miss Susan. If he left last night, he might be here even now.
2: George, look, you go down to the paper. Let me know if you hear anything. I'd better stay right here with Emily.
1: All right, Susan, all right. And don't worry. Now.
2: Don't worry. Suppose she runs off with this Peter Andrews. What am I going to tell her mother and father?
1: You haven't lost a daughter. You have just gained a son.
2: George!

0: Good morning. Is Miss Armstrong in?
1: Nobody's in yet. Anything I can do for you?
0: Well, what I really wanted was Miss Armstrong's address.
1: Why?
0: Well, there's a girl visiting her and...
1: Aha!
0: Hmm?
1: I wonder what she sees in you.
0: Emily, you know her?
1: I'm one of her dearest friends. Well,
0: then you don't mind giving me her address.
1: I'd rather die.
0: Look, I'm appealing to you as a fellow man. My father might be coming after me. I'm pretty sure he is, and I haven't got much time.
1: That's very heartbreaking.
0: But you...
2: Good morning, Sammy. Oh, who's your friend?
1: Mr. Harvey. This is Emily's fiancé, Mr. Andrews.
2: No.
1: He wants her address.
0: It's a matter of life and death, Mr. Harvey.
2: Look, Peter, why don't you just go on home? Emily will be back in a few weeks.
0: Never. Though the world may strive to keep us apart, love shall conquer all. Good day, Mr. Harvey.
2: Well...
1: Emily's a nice girl, Mr. Harvey, but she lacks taste. Why choose him when she could have me?
2: It's a hard choice for any girl, Sammy. I'd better call Miss Armstrong and warn her that Lochinvar is in town.
1: What could she see in him, Mr. Harvey? What?
2: Well, women look at these things differently than men, Sammy. To a woman, he might be mature, sophisticated, utterly charming.
1: I think I'll stop working so hard on my personality. If it's all blind chance, I'm just as well off the way I am.

0: Yes?
1: Miss Armstrong.
0: That's right.
1: May I come in, Miss Armstrong? My name is Andrews. Peter Andrews.
0: Certainly. Come right in. Peter Andrews? You're Peter Andrews?
1: You've heard of me, then, from Emily.
0: Well, yes. I mean, no. No, indeed.
1: You are Emily's cousin.
0: Emily? Cousin? Yes, I am.
1: Oh, good. May I come in and sit down? Is she here?
0: Who?
1: Little Emily.
0: No, she's not here, Mr. Andrews.
1: Expecting her back?
0: Well, that's hard to say.
1: But she has been here.
0: Has been here? Oh, yes, for Christmas, 2 years ago, or was it three?
1: Oh, I see. Well, apparently I've been the victim of some wrong information, so I won't go into the details of
0: why... Mr. Andrews, just what is your feeling toward Emily?
1: Well, I'm very fond of little Emily. Very fond indeed. You might call it a kind of parental feeling.
0: If you'll excuse me, Mr. Andrews, I'm very busy this morning.
1: Oh, of course. And if you'll permit me to say it, Miss Armstrong, I'm not altogether sorry some wrong information brought us together.
0: And just what do you mean by that?
1: Just that when one encounters such charm and beauty, one doesn't pass silently by without paying tribute.
0: Do you think you're just a little encumbered to be going around paying tribute?
1: Encumbered? Well, I've been a widower for 15 years, if that's what you're referring to, Miss Armstrong.
0: That's not what I'm referring to, and you know it. Goodbye, Mr. Andrews.
1: Not goodbye, Miss Armstrong. Just till we meet again. And we shall. Charming woman. Utterly charming. But I had no idea in the world what she was talking about.

0: Will there be anything else, Miss Susan?
1: I don't think so, Patience. Finished, George?
2: I'll finish, Susan. Wonderful dinner, Patience.
3: Excellent, Patience. I enjoyed it. As much as a woman in my position could, of course.
0: Oh, of course.
1: Shall we go in the other room, all? I want to have a little talk with you, Emily.
3: Oh, certainly, Cousin Susan.
1: Now, I think you might as well know, Emily, that, Peter Andrews was here today.
3: Here? Today? And you didn't tell me?
1: I had good reason.
2: He stopped in at the paper, too.
3: Oh, then you both met him. Isn't he utterly captivating?
2: Well...
1: Unfortunately, yes.
2: Huh?
1: Emily, there are some things I have to say to you. Your age, to begin with.
3: 17.
1: 16, barely. And although you could be considered very attractive...
2: Yes, indeed.
3: Thank you, George.
1: Mentally, you're a long way from the maturity necessary to... Well, to even think of a man like Peter Andrews.
2: Oh, I don't know, Susan.
1: Well, please, George. I met him today.
2: Well, so did I.
1: In any case, Emily,
3: In any case, you don't want me to see him, is that it?
1: Emily...
3: Cousin Susan, no matter what you or the world may do, Peter and I belong positively to one another... And sooner or later, we shall find each other like Damon and Pythias. Good night.
2: Emily, Damon and Pythias were men, you know.
3: George, you too have turned against me. Peter, we have only each other.
1: Well, you were certainly a big help, George.
2: Susan, she couldn't be serious about this Peter character. It's nothing to worry about at all.
1: I utterly fail to understand how you can sit there and calmly say this.
2: All right. Much against my better judgment, Susan, I'll step in and settle this thing.
1: How?
2: Well, it's simple. I'll explain to poor old Pete that Emily has reverted to her former flame.
1: Not you, George.
2: Me. It won't be strictly true, of course, but I think Peter will accept it.
1: Why should he?
2: Well, for one reason, Susan, why shouldn't he? Why shouldn't he?
1: George.
2: All right. Put yourself in Emily's place. Which of us would you prefer? Which?
1: Now, George, I only
2: meant... It's quite all right, Susan. If that's the type you prefer, it's perfectly all right with me. But just remember, I've seen him.
1: George.
2: Maybe I should have taken a closer look.

0: And now back to our two stars, Irene Dunne and Fred McMurray, and the second act of our story. Right now, it's a pretty complicated story. Since Susan thinks her young cousin Emily has fallen under the spell of mature, handsome Peter Andrews. Actually, it's Peter Andrews Jr. that Emily is involved with. But, well, anyway, Susan and George are a good bet to complicate things a little more before they get straightened out.
1: My dear friend Emily, Mr. Harvey.
2: Sammy, Emily is about to become engaged to someone else, although she doesn't know it. Miss Armstrong is afraid of this affair with Peter Andrews being serious, so I'm about to step in.
1: How?
2: I just tell him that I've taken his place in Emily's heart. He thereupon takes off like a bird, and everyone is happy.
1: It's bound to lead to other complications, Mr. Harvey.
2: That's where you're wrong, Sammy. The idea is absolutely... Here he comes.
3: Mr. Harvey... Are you a reporter on this paper?
2: That I am, Peter, that I am.
3: I've got a story for you, Mr. Harvey. A fiancé is being kept from her fiancé practically by force in this town.
2: No.
3: In gross violation of the Bill of Rights and the Constitution, Emily is being held virtual prisoner. And I demand that the world shall know and judge.
2: Pete, old boy, were you aware of the fact that Emily is slightly, shall we say, fickle in her affections?
3: That's not true. We've been practically engaged for practically 2 weeks.
2: Nevertheless, old man, another has entered her life. An old flame has been rekindled.
3: No.
1: It's practically a forest fire.
2: Please, Sammy.
3: I demand to know who it is.
2: I'm sorry, my boy. Neither of us wanted to hurt you in any way.
3: No. You? You mean now Emily's engaged to you?
2: Engaged? Well, I would...
1: She was bigger than both of them.
2: Sammy, please.
3: This could very well ruin my whole life.
2: Oh, I wouldn't say that, Peter.
3: Oh, perfidy. Thy name is woman.
2: Worked like a charm, eh, Sammy? A little ingenuity and these problems can be solved like nothing
4: George,
2: at all.
4: Dear, dear George.
2: Emily, where did you come from?
4: I came in the back way, dear George, and I heard all.
2: All? Well, you see, Emily, I was just...
4: Oh, isn't it the most thrilling thing in the world, George?
2: What?
4: You and me, engaged.
2: Engaged? Oh, now, Emily, wait, just a minute. Hold everything.
4: Won't Cousin Susan be surprised when she hears the news?
2: Susan? Well, Emily, we mustn't tell Susan, or... I'll tell her sometime, but not you.
4: I understand, dear George, and I respect you for it.
2: Well, that's something, but as far as our being engaged...
4: Oh, it's our secret, George. Our hidden, beautiful secret.
1: I won't tell a soul.
2: Sammy, I... How did I get into this thing?
1: That's not the thing to worry about, Mr. Harvey.
2: No?
1: The tough one is, how are you going to get out?
5: Has Emily gone out, Miss Susan?
6: Well, after all, I couldn't lock her in, Patience. It can only go so far.
5: You can go a little farther, Miss Susan.
6: What do you mean?
5: But this Peter Andrews, I get the idea he might possibly be interested in you if you'd give him just a very small amount of encouragement.
6: Patience? Why, couldn't I? Really couldn't.
5: Well, she's your cousin, not mine.
6: The door. Do you think it might be?
5: If it is, shall I let him in?
6: Well...
5: I'll let him in.
7: How do you do? Is Miss Armstrong at home?
5: Oh, well, she certainly is, and you're Mr. Andrews. Come in.
7: Thank you, but you knew my name.
5: Well, Miss Armstrong has been telling me about you.
7: Oh?
5: She's right in there.
7: Miss Armstrong.
6: Well, Mr. Andrews, come in, sit down.
7: Thank you. Thank you very much. Is Emily at home?
6: Well, as a matter of fact, she isn't. You're disappointed?
7: As a matter of fact, no. I guess I was just using Emily as a pretext for coming. You don't mind?
6: Well, I...
7: Good. Then we won't have to discuss Emily at all.
6: Don't you think we should?
7: Miss Armstrong, may I be perfectly frank with you?
6: Please do.
7: Since I came here yesterday and met you, the reason for my originally coming to Hillsdale has assumed less and less importance. Would you be surprised if I asked to call on you again very soon?
6: Mr. Andrews, nothing about you could surprise me in any way at all.
7: Really? Shall we say, tonight?
6: tonight. But let's keep it strictly between us, shall we?
7: Oh, I much prefer it that way. Much.
6: I should imagine.
7: Hmm? Oh, well, until tonight.
6: Until tonight.
7: Goodbye.
6: Goodbye. Well, at least I'll be keeping him out of trouble. Or will I?

0: Susan, I'll say. Susan, I was entirely blameless. I was a puppet of fate, and what happened was...
1: Oh, I'm sorry. I hurt you?
2: Oh, not a bit. You?
0: No, not at all. I guess I had something else in my mind.
2: That's funny. So did I.
0: Sorry.
2: Well, I'll have to concentrate more, I guess.
0: Yes, me too. What am I laughing about? He came out of Susan's house. Susan? Susan, are you at home?
3: Oh, goodness, George. Couldn't you wait for me to open the door?
0: I'm sorry, Susan. Did a man just leave here?
3: A man? What kind of man?
0: Don't evade the question, Susan. Not that I'm jealous, Susan, but when a stranger leaves here in the middle of the day and you refuse to tell who he is...
3: George, you know who he is. Peter Andrews.
0: Peter, that is the most ridiculous story I ever heard in my life.
3: What?
0: Not that I care one bit who it was, Susan, but you might have made up a better story than that. I just left Peter Andrews at the paper.
3: The paper? What was he doing there?
0: Well, he... Well, never mind. The point is, Susan, who was the man that just
3: George,
0: left...
3: George, are you asking these silly questions just to cover up something you've done? Are you?
0: Me cover up something? Me? My life is an open book, Susan, and I don't mind...
4: George, dear. You're here, and you told Cousin Susan.
0: I...
3: Told me what, Emily?
4: Why, about our engagement, of course.
3: Whose engagement?
0: You see, Susan...
4: George's engagement to me. Isn't it just too perfectly wonderful?
0: Susan, I...
3: Well, so your life is an open book, is it, George?
0: Well, actually, the whole thing
3: and
0: is just a...
3: what sordid chapter are you engaged in writing now?
0: Susan, you don't believe
3: it. Oh, yes, I do. You're leaving, George?
0: Well, I...
4: Oh, did I say something wrong?
0: Well, I think somebody did. Don't push,
3: and
0: Susan.
3: You can
0: go
3: to your room, Emily, and you can consider your engagement over.
4: Is there something the matter with me? I'm losing more fiancés.
5: Is Mr. Harvey here? I changed my mind. I came back.
6: Mr. Andrews, Mr. Harvey is busy. And what did you come back for?
5: I can't give her up without a struggle. Emily, I'm going to fight for her.
6: Mr. Harvey's already fighting with Miss Armstrong. He hasn't got time to fight you, too.
5: Fighting with Miss Armstrong? What about?
6: I can't figure it out, but partly about you. You know, there must be more to you than meets the eye.
5: But I've never even met Miss Armstrong.
6: What?
5: My father tells me she's very nice, but
6: Your
5: I have...
6: Your father? He's here in town? What's his name?
5: The same as mine, Peter Andrews. Only he's senior and I'm junior, of course.
6: It figures. You know, I'm beginning to get the plot.
5: What plot?
6: Never mind. But why don't you and your father both show up at Miss Armstrong's tonight?
5: Why?
6: Well, Mr. Harvey will be there and Emily, and it might prove kind of interesting.
5: Well, all right. But you can warn Mr. Harvey. I'll fight for her and I'll use violence if necessary.
6: Sure. Poor Mr. Harvey. Always the best of intentions, but universally misunderstood.

0: Good evening, Mr. Harvey. Miss Armstrong's in the living room.
1: Oh, good, Patience. I'll go right in and...
0: She's with Miss Emily.
1: Oh. Well, the time has come for a showdown, Patience. I'll go in anyway.
2: Good luck, Mr. Harvey.
1: Good evening, Susan. Emily?
3: Why, dear, dear George.
0: What brings you here, dear George?
1: I've determined to have a showdown, Susan. We'll straighten things out once and for all.
0: Well, that would be a novelty.
3: But Cousin Susan...
0: Excuse me, Miss Susan. Mr. Peter Andrews is here.
1: Uh-huh. Now, Susan, now we'll explode your story about Peter Andrews being the man I saw leaving the house this afternoon. Show him in, Patience.
2: Somehow I feel just like a bailiff. In here, Mr. Andrews.
4: Emily. Emily, I've come back.
3: Well, that's very nice of you, Peter, but really...
0: Who is this?
4: I'm Peter Andrews, Miss Armstrong.
0: What?
1: Uh-huh. Your story isn't standing up very well, is it, Susan?
0: George. Excuse me once again, Miss Susan. Another gentleman, the one who was here this afternoon.
5: Oh, well, show him in.
1: Wait, Patience. I'll give you one last chance, Susan. Before he comes in, tell us his name. His real name.
0: I told you, George. Peter Andrews.
1: Stubborn to the end, eh? All right. You leave me no choice. Show him in, Patience.
2: Yes, Your Honor. Mr. Harvey.
6: Well, good evening, all. I see we're...
1: Wait. Hold it. Would you give us your name, sir? Your true name?
6: Certainly. Peter Andrews.
1: A likely story.
3: George!
0: Don't let him go, Emily. Whatever happens, he deserves.
1: My case, Susan, is closed. I know not what end is to be served by this feeble deception, but...
4: What's he talking about, Father?
6: I'm as confused as you are, son.
1: And, well, you might be, for... Father. Son.
3: George, this is quite apparently Mr. Andrews Sr. and Mr. Andrews Jr.
6: Correct. And may I ask who you are, sir?
1: You don't know?
6: No.
1: Well, is there any way we could leave it that way?
3: Oh, George.
6: Oh, wait a minute. Miss Armstrong, you didn't know there were two of us. You thought that Emily and I were...
1: Well, it was a simple mistake. It could happen to anyone. But why does it always have to happen to me?

0: Susan, you know something?
1: Know what, George?
0: You were just as mistaken about this whole affair as I was, but I'm the one who ends up looking ridiculous. Why is that?
1: Well, couldn't that be due to the fact that I didn't act like a prosecuting attorney?
0: Well, it might be that you just don't care as much as I do.
1: Why, George, that's the nicest thing you've said to me all week. Of course I care.
0: How about a little proof on account?
1: All right. There.
0: Thank you.
1: George.
0: Hmm?
1: Does this mean we're engaged?
0: What? Engaged? Well, not that I wouldn't like to be, Emily. I mean, Susan,
1: oh,
0: but...
1: George. I wasn't serious.
0: Oh. Well, I... with women, you never know, you know.
2: Irene Dunn and Fred McMurray will be back next week in another exciting comedy adventure in the gay new series, Bright Star. 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
8: Revolting People by Andy Hamilton and Jay Tarsis, with Jay Tarsis, James Fleet, Hugh Dennis, Tony Maudsley, Jan Ravens, Penelope Nice, and Andy Hamilton.
9: And what month is it?
10: February.
9: And the year?
10: 1774.
9: Oh, yes. But I keep thinking it's 1773. Do you ever do that? Forget what year it is?
10: No, but then I don't drink 3 quarts of brandy a day.
9: Look, a one-legged, one-armed, one-eyed British soldier has to drink, Sam. A drink to numb the pain of being in Baltimore, imprisoned in this sniper-filled, rebel-infested, stinking, hateful, godforsaken hellhole you call home. No offense.
10: None taken, you insensitive pig.
9: Sounds like Captain Brimshaw and your daughter are having a fine old time upstairs, Sam.
10: Yeah, I know.
9: Are you planning to step in and stop their frolicking?
10: Only if it turns rhythmic. Now, draw the line there. If they want to do that stuff, they can go to the churchyard and do it behind a gravestone like any normal young couple.
9: Yeah, yeah. Yeah, or inside the church on the altar. Why are you looking at me like that?
10: On the altar?
9: Yeah. I mean, not during a service, obviously, no. No, that would be disrespectful, as was once pointed out to me.
11: Good day to you, sirs. I'm looking for the shop of one Samuel Oliphant.
10: Ah, then you've come to the right place, sir.
11: My name, sirs, is Lord Brimshaw.
10: Brimshaw?
11: No doubt my fame goes before me.
9: Indeed it does, my lord. Your Lord Brimshaw, trusted confidant to His Majesty King George, until recently as administrator in Ireland, where, if I may say so, your rule was exemplary.
11: Well...
9: Yes, it was. Now, don't be modest. I mean, yes, it was a shame about the massacre, but if you ask me, they bought it on themselves, didn't they? And as for the famine, well, the Irish are always having them, aren't they? They're incorrigible.
11: That is a most astute analysis, Sergeant.
9: McGurk.
11: McGurk.
9: Sir, yeah.
11: You seem familiar to me. Have we met?
9: No, sir. Although I believe you did once court-martial my twin brother. after a misunderstanding over some regimental funds.
11: Ah, yes, I remember now. Lord, he was a rogue. Do you ever hear from him?
9: No, sir, and I don't want to. The man brought shame on our family.
10: Yeah, Sergeant has quite a few twin brothers who've brought shame on his family. Now then, how can we assist you, Lord Brimshaw? Would you like to buy something?
11: I'm looking for my son, Walter, who I understand is billeted here.
9: He's upstairs.
10: With my daughter, Mary.
12: Oh, yes. Higher. Higher. Oh, yes, Walter.
10: Oh, she's bidding higher. They're playing cards.
12: Yes. Yes.
10: I think she's pleased with her hand.
11: Playing cards.
9: Yeah, sounds like poker.
10: McGurk, perhaps you'd like to go and fetch the captain, and maybe you'd like to whistle loudly on your way up the stairs.
9: Oh, I get you. Yeah, give him time to...
10: I just like the way you whistle, Sergeant. It's very melodious. Now go tell the captain his father is here while I converse with Lord Brimshaw.
9: Aye, aye.
11: But his whistling has no melody whatsoever.
10: Yeah, it's known as modern whistling. So, have you heard about our cheese museum?
11: No.
10: Well, we don't have one. But a lot of us are lobbying for one because we think it'd be a natural adjunct to the biscuit museum, which so far hasn't been the success that everyone was hoping for.
13: Father, what a delightful surprise. I wasn't expecting you.
11: So I see. You've got your britches on backwards.
13: Do I?
9: That's the fashion in these parts, sir. It's the colonial look.
11: Doesn't surprise me. These damned colonials are a contrary bunch.
14: We have much to be contrary about.
11: Who is this woman? And why is she allowed to speak out of turn?
14: My name is Mary Oliphant, and I can speak when I choose.
11: I think you're wrong there.
13: Father, I must ask you to show some respect to Mary, for she is the woman...
11: Why have you not replied to my letter?
13: Your letter? Well, I...
11: Yes, my letter ordering you to return to England to marry your cousin, Emily.
10: Marry his cousin?
11: We're aristocrats, it's normal. Only by breeding amongst ourselves can we remain pure, strong, and healthy. It's what made the royal family what it is today.
9: That's right, and it's been the making of Norfolk.
13: I didn't reply to your letter because I won't be marrying my cousin Emily.
11: Why not?
13: Because I don't want to.
11: Don't want to? What's that got to do with anything? Do you think I wanted to marry your mother? Good God, she's got a face that can stop a clock. But she was my cousin and I was betrothed to her, just as you and your cousin Emily were betrothed when you were aged 9.
13: But, Father, I love Mary and I want to be with her.
11: Of course you do. I understand. And she will make a fine mistress.
14: I'm not prepared to be his mistress.
11: Yeah. You see, son, she's the snooty sort. You'll be well shot of her. Come, boy. I've cleared it with your commanding officer. The ship is waiting. And Emily is looking forward to seeing you, I'm sure.
13: But you brought Emily with you?
11: Come see her, Walter. She's grown into a pretty little thing.
14: Women are not things.
11: Wrong again, I'm afraid.
13: Does Emily want to marry me?
11: Well, how would I know? Nobody's asked her.
14: You can't just ignore a woman's wishes.
11: She doesn't give up, does she?
10: Where is this Emily?
11: I told her to wait outside.
14: What, like a dog?
11: Yes, correct. Well done. You got there in the end.
14: You think being a big important lord means you can just tell everyone what to do, don't you?
11: Well, experience would seem to suggest that.
14: Well, you and your despotic, autocratic kind are doomed, you hear? Your days are numbered, and do you want to know why? Well, I'm going to tell you why.
10: Are you?
14: Oh, yes.
10: Right, well, then I'm going to pull up a chair.
9: Yeah, I'm going to lie down.
15: Hello, birds. Hello, clouds. Hello, girl with parasol.
16: Hello. Please don't stop what you're doing on my account. What are you doing?
15: I'm staring at the sky. I like staring at the sky.
16: Why?
15: Because it's so much bigger than me.
16: It's about the only thing that is, though, isn't it? My name is Emily.
15: Mine's... No, wait. It'll come. It's Joshua.
16: I wish I was big, but alas, I am small, feminine, and demure, which means I have to sit quietly in parlors and embroider as I listen to lots of idle gossip about handsome soldiers who are staying at the vicarage.
15: That sounds exciting.
16: Does it?
15: Yeah, but then everything sounds exciting to me. It's the advantage of being stupid.
16: Well, I'm afraid it's actually rather tedious. In fact, sometimes as I embroider and listen to the ladies' chatter, I think about how pleasant it would be if I could just go on a killing spree and butcher all of them in their sleep. But then I stop being silly and play the harpsichord. You have deep, sensitive eyes.
15: Do you want to see me wrestle a bear?
16: Oh, gosh, yes. That sounds terribly exciting.
15: There's a grizzly lives just on the other side of that ridge. He loves to wrestle me. Come on, I'll show you.
16: But... Oh, dear.
15: What?
16: Well, I'm worried because, well, it's such a warm day. Do you think it's wise for you to wrestle a bear without taking your shirt off?
15: What?
16: I think you should take your shirt off.
15: Well, I...
16: No, I really think you should take your shirt off. Now.
14: And I'll tell you one last thing, Lord hoity-toity, nose in the air, no chin and big ears, Brimshaw. The flame of liberty is going to engulf you and free us from your tyranny. And then all of us, regardless of class or status, will be free to love whomsoever we choose.
11: Impressive speech.
10: Wasn't it just? 47 minutes. Including 5 usages of the word whomsoever.
17: Mary is a magnificent orator.
11: She's also a rebellious traitor. Arrest her, Walter.
13: I shall not. She was merely expressing her views, which, as a subject of King George, she had a right to do.
11: She's bewitched you, boy. Snap out of it. Ah, Emily.
18: Uncle.
11: How very timely. Good grief. Who is this giant?
18: This is the man I love.
11: What?
18: His name is Joshua. He's gentle and kind, and he's just whipped to bed. But
11: he's a freak.
14: That's my brother you're talking about.
11: He's abnormally huge.
10: He is not. He's just big-boned, that's all.
11: Come on. He must be the most gargantuan person in the Americas.
9: Oh, no, no, no. You're wrong there. No, there's a woman who lives just outside Buffalo who's bigger than him.
10: There is?
9: Yeah, 9 foot tall, easy, Daisy Lightwits. Nice woman. I went out with her for a while.
10: You went out with a 9 foot tall woman?
9: We were pretty serious, actually, but it didn't last. I mean, somehow the relationship was never the same after I sold her to the circus. You know, that seemed to upset her. You know, she kept saying I should have mentioned it, but...
15: Can me and Emily get married now, Father? Only being married sounds like fun.
11: Oh, God, he's a moron as well.
10: He's not a moron. He's small-brained.
11: Yes, well, he's not marrying Emily. She's marrying Walter.
17: I won't do it.
18: Neither will I.
11: I will not brook such disobedience in front of colonials. It's unbrookable, madam. And as for you, Walter, you shall either obey me or I shall disinherit you forever. The ship sails in 24 hours. You have until then to come to your senses. 24 hours between you and abject penury.
10: Well, he makes a good exit.
14: Oh, Walter, you were magnificent. The way you defied your father and defended my honor. Let's go upstairs.
10: No, Mary, no.
9: Relax, Samuel. They're young. There's no harm in it.
10: Oh, I suppose you're right.
9: Unless he impregnates her with his bastard child, of course, then there's harm, you know.
15: Father, can we discuss my wedding arrangements?
10: Yeah, actually, son, I'm not sure if you and Emily are the...
15: Oh, I love Emily.
10: Mm-hmm.
15: Do you believe in love at first sight?
10: Well, I'm not sure if
15: Emily does. She says the people who don't believe in it are cynics, and that sometimes when she's doing her embroidery, she imagines all the cynics having their livers torn out by giant metal birds.
10: Does she? Well, that's...
15: Can we have jugglers at the wedding, Father? Please? Please?
10: Hey, son, you see, I'm just not sure it's realistic to
15: Why? Her juggler's expensive?
10: No, it's not the expense...
15: Well, one juggler, then, with one ball.
10: Joshua. Will you just...
15: Leave it with me, Father. I'm going into town right now to track one down and book him. Goodbye, Father. Oh, I'm so lucky.
9: Well, he's in high spirits.
10: Yeah, I guess some trees will get pushed over tonight. It's absurd, isn't it? He can't get married. They only met an hour ago. Why me? Why did I get saddled with such ridiculous, delusional children? What did I do to deserve that?
9: Yeah, are you going to talk about the terrible hand that life has dealt you?
10: Yes.
9: Then hang on while I pull up a chair.
11: Good evening, gentlemen.
10: We have this thing called knocking. It may not have caught on in your part.
11: Knocking is not necessary for someone to whom no door is closed. I need to talk to you two, whom I take to be men of the world. I can tell, Sergeant, that you are a man of experience from the fact that so many of your limbs are missing. And you, shopkeeper, the round-shouldered hangdog demeanor of a man who's played the game of life and lost. Heavily.
10: Yeah, well, in my opinion...
11: Your opinion is of no interest to me. You are of no interest to me, but your relatives sadly are. Your spitting hellcat of a daughter has some ludicrous hold over my idiot son. And your idiot son has won the affections of my niece. These associations bring nothing but shame on my family. So you will kindly instruct your offspring to desist from pursuing these absurd romances.
10: I shall do no such thing. The young people you talk of so dismissively happen to be in love, and love is a powerful thing.
11: True, but not as powerful as money. If you persuade your daughter to end her association with Walter, and similarly, if you end the relationship between my niece and the small-brained boy giant, and will pay you with a banker's draft for £50.
10: Do you think I'd sell the future happiness of my loved ones for £50? I'd never do that.
9: No, he would never do that, not even if you offered him £100.
10: Or £150.
9: Or £200.
11: Very well. I'll pay £200.
10: You're not listening. I said I would never do it. Besides, I don't need your money. I'm a man of independent financial means. I have my shop.
11: Your shop? Oh, I thought it was a museum.
10: A museum?
11: Yes, you know. The museum of empty shelves.
10: All right, that's it. Get out. Egress, you stuck-up, chinless, snotty piece of arrogant English. McGurk, give me a term of abuse.
9: A cat puke.
10: Cat puke, thank you. Get out, you piece of arrogant English. Cat puke. And don't come back. Cat puke?
9: He rushed me.
10: Can you believe that? I mean, who does he take me for? As if I'd contemplate breaking up my kids' relationships purely for the money. There's no way I'd interfere with the personal relationships of... What was that last figure?
9: £200.
10: Right.
9: Yep, £200, which is a lot of money in these days.
10: Well, what'd you say that for?
9: I'm just saying, that's all, that £200 here and now in the 1770s is a lot of money because, you know, if someone living, say, 250 years in the future was listening to this conversation, they might think it didn't sound like a lot of money.
10: Why would anyone in the future want to listen to this conversation? I'm here now, I don't want to listen to it.
9: Well, I don't know, I just thought...
10: Have you been at the funny tobacco again?
9: No, no,
10: £200 was Lord Brimshaw's last figure, you say?
9: Yeah, although I think he'd go to 250.
10: £250.
9: Yeah, even more money in these days. I mean, that's like £30,000 in future money.
10: Will you
9: money,
10: just stop doing that?
9: Sorry.
10: £250, you reckon? Not that I'm considering it. It'd be wrong. It's not right to do wrong, right? It's right to do right, right? That can't be wrong. And even though I may possibly feel both relationships in the long term are almost certainly going to fail anyway, it's not my place to interfere.
9: No, of course it is. No.
10: Although...
9: Yes?
10: Does throw up an interesting ethical question, namely, whether accepting money to merely hasten the inevitable is morally acceptable. What do you think, Roy?
9: Let me think. Do you know, I have a feeling, just a vague memory, that the Old Testament says that accepting money to end foolish romances is morally justified.
10: I think I read that.
9: And I think Jesus said it was compulsory. It might have been the Sermon on the Mount or, you know.
10: All right, then here's another question for you. Which love-struck puppy should we start with?
19: You wanted to see me, Father?
10: Yes, son. Sit down. Don't worry. That was an old chair. How you feeling, son?
19: Happy, Father. I wouldn't trade this feeling for £1,000.
9: They should buy you a palace these days. I mean, that's...
10: Doing that.
9: Sorry.
19: Whenever I'm with Emily, I don't feel enormous and stupid anymore. I just feel all toasty.
10: Toasty?
19: And marmalade-y.
10: Well, Emily's what I want to talk to you about. You see, son, I don't think you're ready to have a relationship with...
9: Anyone.
10: Do you mind?
19: Why aren't I ready, Father?
10: Well, for a start, you don't even know about the birds and the bees.
19: Oh, I know all about the birds and the bees. That's how babies get made.
10: Oh, you do know, right.
19: The bees grow the babies in their hive and then get the birds to deliver them to the mommy.
10: Right, see... It's a little inaccurate, son. You see, a baby's actually made...
9: Like this.
10: We can do without the diagram. Thank you, McGurk. It's unhelpful and deeply disturbing. What the hell is that?
9: Oh, that's an arrangement of ropes and pulleys. Yeah, that there is...
10: No, I don't want to know. Nobody does. Now, please, if you just stay out of this, I'd be most grateful. Now, Joshua, the thing is... You're right, son. You've turned pale.
19: I'm frightened, Father.
10: You see what you've done with your revolting diagram? Now, don't worry, son. It's nothing to be afraid of.
19: Is that a rhinoceros?
10: No, it wasn't. McGurk's just very bad at drawing. Forget the diagram. Forget him. Just listen to me. Now, about Emily, I think you should stop seeing her.
19: I won't stop seeing her.
10: But, son...
19: I won't. I love Emily. And I love the way she makes me feel, all toasty and marmalade-y. And another feeling that I haven't got a name for yet, but it's... Itchy, yet kind of nice all at the same time. So don't make me give all that up, or I won't ever eat again. Unless it's pie, because I like pie. But apart from that, nothing. And you won't be my father anymore.
9: sensitively handled, Sam?
10: Well, I wasn't helped by your ignorant observations.
9: Well, ignorant?
10: You know nothing about affairs of the heart.
9: Listen, I've been there, all right? I know what it's like to have feelings for a woman.
10: What, before you sold her to the circus?
9: She loves it, all right? It's a great life. She gets fresh air, travel, and all the sores she can swallow.
14: I really don't know why you're trying to steer me away from Walter, Father, and I don't know why McGurk is sitting in on such a personal conversation.
10: No, neither do I.
9: I'm just listening out for any valid points that your father might have omitted, miss.
10: Valid points?
9: Yes, like the valid point about what she's going to do when the war comes.
10: Oh, I know. Yeah, I know. So, Mary, what are you going to do when the war comes? Huh?
14: What are you talking about?
10: Well, will you go with Brimshaw to England and live in his world? Surrounded by people called Percy and Archibald and wading knee-deep in trifle and...
14: Don't be ridiculous, Father. I shall be here, fighting for freedom.
10: And what will you shout as you lead the charge? Death to all redcoats apart from the one on the end, he's my boyfriend? Won't work.
9: And your father's not the only one who thinks that.
10: I'm not? Oh, no, I'm not. Benjamin Franklin has written you this letter here.
14: Dear Mary, great news. The revolution is almost here, and you are going to play a pivotal role. Obviously, to be a great revolutionary leader, you must demonstrate your commitment.

0: here.
1: Dear Mary, great news. The revolution is almost here, and you are going to play a pivotal role. Obviously, to be a great revolutionary leader, you must demonstrate your commitment by ending any romantic entanglements. Just thought I'd mention it. Yours, Benjamin Franklin. P.S. Stay away from lightning. It smarts.
0: It was nice of him to take the trouble to write, wasn't it? I mean, what with his busy schedule and all.
1: You wrote this, Father.
0: Don't be silly. How would I know about the lightning?
1: I don't believe this. You have allowed yourself to be intimidated by that repugnant Lord Brimshaw. Well, I'm not scared of him.
0: No? Well, then you should be. He's a rich and powerful man who can buy people.
1: Only weak, greedy people.
0: Not necessarily. He can probably also buy people who mean well but can't turn down that sort of money.
1: What?
2: He's generalizing, miss.
0: That's all I was doing. I was being specific.
2: Yeah, no specificity.
0: Not at all. Not at all.
1: Why are you trying to turn me against my own heart? I don't understand why you're doing this. It's unkind and it's immoral.
0: Please sit down, Walter. I just wanted to have a little chat about you and Mary.
3: I won't give her up, Sam. Never. Not even if King George himself wrote ordering me to do so.
0: Okay. It was a waste of ink.
3: What?
0: Nothing. When do you think the war is going to start?
3: The war?
0: Yeah, there's going to be a war soon, isn't there?
3: Well, it's a possibility.
0: Uh-huh. And who do you think will win this war?
3: We British, of course. We're the only global superpower, whereas America is basically just Cornwall with Indians.
0: So when this British victory arrives, what do you think Mary will do? A, join rebel militias in the hills and fight to her last breath? Or B, shrug her shoulders and say, well played, you Brits?
3: Most likely A, I'd say.
0: Uh-huh. And if there are rebel militia in the hills, do you think the British Army will A, leave them alone, or B, hunt them down like dogs?
3: Probably B.
0: Mm-hmm. And when Mary's being hunted down, will you A, join in the hunt, or B, try to help her?
3: B.
0: And when the Army charge you with treason, will you A, be put up against the wall and shot, or B, just shot with no wall in the vicinity?
3: There's never a C, is there?
0: No, because this is an A or B kind of situation. You and Mary are from entirely different worlds.
3: But I love her, Sam.
0: Which is why you must end it now, before it ends in tears, not to mention that hail of bullets.
3: Oh, perhaps you're right.
0: I am right, Walter. Go home. Go home with your father. Set sail for the land where you belong, to the sunny, grassy forests of Kentfordshire, with its toasted cream teas and Morris dancing crumpet eaters. Standing guard outside St. Buckingham's Cathedral as urchin chimney sweeps play cricket on the River of Thames.
3: You've not been to England, have you, Sam?
0: No, but it sounds really quaint.
3: If I decided to go home, how could I break the news to Mary?
0: By post from England.
3: Oh, I suppose you're right. Fate is stacked against our love.
0: Oh, like crazy.
3: This is a sad day, Samuel.
0: Yes, I know, Captain.
3: I've had happy times here under your roof.
0: Same here, Walter.
3: I'll always think of you and smile, Samuel. Will you think of me and smile?
0: Don't push it.
3: Sorry.
4: I'm afraid I don't understand, Sergeant. Why do you want me to stop seeing Joshua?
2: Well, because Joshua's a heartbreaker, miss.
4: Heartbreaker?
2: Yes, Miss, a Lothario, a philanderer, in short, he puts it about.
4: Are you sure?
2: Believe me, he has broken the heart of every girl in Baltimore, half the girls in Philadelphia, and quite a few in Canada.
4: Canada?
2: Oh, I told you, he puts it about. Yeah, we've had to confiscate his canoe.
4: I find all this very hard to believe. He seems not at all worldly. He thinks babies are grown in beehives.
2: Oh, I see. He used his old simpleton routine on you, did he? Did he do the old putting the squirrel down his pants and asking you to get it out number?
4: No.
2: Then I got to you just the nick of time.
4: I find all this hard to believe.
2: Really wish part, because the squirrel thing, I might have got that a bit wrong, you know.
4: You say he's cavorted with all the girls in Baltimore?
2: All of them, and, not just the girls, either.
4: Pardon me?
2: Well, I don't want to be indelicate, miss, but let's just say he likes the company of men who are very sensitive and tend to wave their hands around a little more than is strictly necessary.
4: I'm sorry, Sergeant. I still don't understand what you're getting at.
2: Allow me to draw you a diagram.

0: Good evening, McGurk.
1: How did you know I was approaching? I hadn't even come through the door.
0: No, but the smell of you had.
1: I've been celebrating.
0: Well, so have I, because without your help and using only the force of moral argument, I've persuaded the captain to give Mary up. So that only leaves Joshua's romance.
1: It's already terminated. I've persuaded Miss Emily that their relationship had no future. Just think, Sam, with both romances successfully spiked, that money is ours.
0: Captain, I thought you were being reconciled with your father.
2: Well, that was my intention, but before I could tell him that I was giving up Mary to marry Emily, he disinherited me.
0: Disinherited you?
2: Yes, on the grounds that I'm a practitioner in the ways of Sodom.
0: Who told him that?
2: Emily. Apparently, I was on a list of Joshua's special friends that someone gave her. I tried to tell my father that it was all absurd, but he just kept remarking on how much I was waving my arms around. Kept on and on and on about it.
1: Before you had this altercation with your father, he didn't mention a banker's draft by any chance, did he?
2: He was tearing one up as I left. Then he threw the pieces on the fire.
0: Did Emily say who told her this vicious lie?
2: No. She just kept staring at this diagram.
0: Diagram?
2: Who would do that? What sort of spiteful person would slander Joshua and I like that?
0: I don't know. What do you think, McGurk? What sort of person would do that? What sort of lying, interfering idiot would do something like that?
1: Well, I expect he meant well. Perhaps he was just trying to help out a friend.
0: Or perhaps he's the kind of odious git who likes to pretend that he's helping a friend, but is just out to line his lice-infested pockets and ends up screwing things up so much that no one gets any money at all, thanks to the little bastard's greed and stupidity. For example.
1: Well, I don't know who you're referring to, Sam, but he sounds like the sort of bloke who might push your teeth down your throat if you talk about him like that.
2: Well, we'll never know who this mysterious troublemaker was. Still, I must go and tell Mary the good news that we can continue our romance. Even if I've been branded a sodomite. Which, incidentally, is a much more stigmatic label than it will be, say, at the beginning of the year, the 21st century.
0: Another one with a crystal ball.
1: No, I think that's just the way he walks.
3: Father, tragic news. My beloved Emily has set sail for England. And it's all because my name has been blackened. How have I been blackened, Father?
0: Well, it's not easy to explain, son.
3: I'm going
0: to
3: do something adolescent. I'm going to carve Emily's name on my forehead with this hunting knife. It starts with an M, right?
0: No, son, please.
1: Listen, Sam, this is all my fault. I feel terrible. I shouldn't have interfered. Yeah, let me handle it.
0: Well, that's very decent of you.
1: No, not at all. This is my responsibility.
0: Well, all right, Joshua, I'm just going to step outside. Sergeant McGurk's got something important he has to tell you.
1: Right, well, this isn't easy, Joshua, so... Actually, could you put down that knife? Yeah.
3: Sure.
1: Yeah, the thing is, Emily left you because somebody started a horrible, untrue rumor about you.
3: What?
1: Which was unforgivable, and that person hopes you'll forgive him.
3: Well, I won't.
1: Well, maybe in time, eh? Anyway, you have a right to know that the man who spread these awful lies about you was... your father.
4: Revolting People featured Jay Tarsis as Samuel, Andy Hamilton as Sergeant McGurk, Jan Ravens as Mary, and James Fleet as Captain Brimshaw. Lord Brimshaw was played by Hugh Dennis, Joshua by Tony Maudsley, and Emily by Penelope Nice. Revolting People was written by Jay Tarsis and Andy Hamilton, and produced by Paul Mayhew Archer.
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the well-to-do upon Lenox Avenue, on that famous thoroughfare, with their noses in the air, high hats and colored collars, white spats.

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0: 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On trumpet on that recording, Bunny Berrigan. He was born on November 2nd, 1908. He died June 2nd, 1942. On tonight's big broadcast, early Bunny Berrigan, Fanny Brice, Ethel Waters, and your requests. 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I'm Rich Connedy, and I'm joined by the general manager of WFUV, Ralph Jennings. Ralph not only is the big cheese around here, I'm proud to say he's a longtime big broadcast listener. Thanks for joining me tonight, Ralph.
1: Well, that's right. I've told you this before, Rich, but it was actually through listening to you on the radio that I got to know WFUV. It was an unknown station to me, and I just happened to be going up and down the dial, oh, I hate to say 20 years ago, and there you were, playing this music, and I stuck. And eventually came to WFUV. I think that introduction was a great one. And if Rich Connedy has been your introduction to WFUV and to this kind of music, then you really need to think about how that is important to you on Sunday nights. 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
0: The big broadcast and WFUV have been a part of my life for most of my life. I did my first big broadcast in January 1973, 18 years old. 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All members matter, Ralph, but new members say something, don't they?
1: Well, they do. 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
0: 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In fact, you'll get two CDs. The complete recordings of Fred Astaire, two volumes, 40 tracks, covering the years 1923 to 1933. $240 or $20 a month, membership, the WFUV long sleeve T-shirt, and all four of those CDs. The two volumes of Fred Astaire, the Bing Crosby CD covering the years 1930 to 1934, and Cole Porter, Let's Misbehave, 18 tracks from 1927 to 1940. 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Ralph, why don't we give the folks a taste of what's on that Cole Porter CD?
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0: Hear, hear, Ralph. The CD is called Let's Misbehave, a Cole Porter collection, almost a 1 hour of Porter performances covering 1927, Ben Burney, all the way to 1940 with Lee Wiley and Rudy Valley. Frank Luther, Leo Reisman's orchestra in 1929. 718-365-8111. 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You've got that thing.

got that thing, you've got that thing that makes birds forget to sing. Yes, you got that thing, that certain thing. You've got that charm, that subtle charm, that makes young farmers desert the farm, 'cause you got that thing, that certain thing. You've got what Adam craved when he, with love for Eve, was tortured. She just had one apple tree, but you've got an orchard. You've got those waves, those taking waves, that make me rush off to Cartier's for a wedding ring.

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0: that he would run out and do me such a low-down dirty trick. Why, I knew him when he couldn't eat and he wasn't sick. But you can bet it, he'll regret it. Is he gonna get it from this strong arm, mama, and how? So don't expect as much as 2 bits worth of sympathy from Birmingham Bertha. Like the police, I never release my man.
1: Ethel Waters with the Dorsey Brothers in 1929, Birmingham Bertha. She performed that in the movie On With the Show. Ethel Waters was born in Chester, Pennsylvania, October 31st, 1896. Started out in vaudeville, made her first records in 1921, arrived on Broadway in 1927, Hollywood in 1929. She was touring with the Billy Graham group at the time of her death in Los Angeles, September 1st, 1977. Ethel Waters on member-supported WFUV New York. We also heard Frank Luther with Leo Reisman's Orchestra, 1929. You've Got That Thing, a selection from Let's Misbehave, a Cole Porter collection, and a CD which you'll receive if you join WFUV as a member at $65 during tonight's big broadcast at 718-365-8111. 718-365-8111. I'm Rich Connedy with our general manager, Ralph Jennings. A lot of people seem to go for these installment memberships, Ralph.
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1: 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The good folks that are answering the phones out in the hall have all the information on the CDs that you'll be receiving along with your memberships. They can answer questions about what's on the CD, this and that. But just to follow up on what Ralph was saying about the installment memberships, $10 a month, $120 on your Visa or MasterCard in 12 equal payments. In addition to WFUV membership, which is considerable, you'll get the WFUV almost 100% cotton long sleeve t-shirt. And with winter almost upon us, it's good to have that initial layer of long sleeve FUV t-shirt. FUV t-shirt, member benefits, and the complete recordings of Fred Astaire. 40 selections, 2 CDs, masterfully remastered by Dave Lennick up in Canada. 718-365-8111. $10 a month on your credit card, Visa or MasterCard. $120 a year. $240, in other words, $20 a month, you'll get the membership benefits. You'll get the long sleeve T-shirt. You'll get all of the CDs that we're offering this evening. Two volumes, the complete recordings of Fred Astaire, Crosby Classics 1930 to 1934, and you'll get a CD that we're listening to right now, Cole Porter, Let's Misbehave. That's at 718-365-8111. 718-365-8111. Ralph, when I was 15 years old, I mentioned I started here when I was 17. When I was 15, I heard this wonderful music for the first time, and it obviously changed my life. I found that music on a public radio station. If I hadn't heard it, if that public radio station hadn't been there, it's unlikely I ever would have started collecting records or gotten on the radio. And there'd be somebody else sitting here in the studio with you, Ralph, playing something you and especially you, might not like nearly as much as the big broadcast. So I think I'm a lucky guy, Ralph.
2: Well, I think we're all lucky because we've come together around this music during this hour or these hours on Sunday night for ever so many years. 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He knows the music. 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

0: thank you very much. Thank you. Hello, I'm Steve Funn.
1: And I'm Hugh Dennis.
0: And welcome to It's Been a Bad Week, the show that digs in the back garden of misfortune with the shovel of curiosity, hoping to unearth what could be the remains of the lost cities of calamity and debacle.
1: Yes, our team will be ripping up the turf, pulling up the patio and rifling through the skeletons of several beloved pets in an effort to find the most heart-rending tales of misery and gloom.
0: Yeah, we're looking for the sort of people who, earlier on this week, before injury time, thought they were going to feel like this.
1: But 3 minutes later, found themselves facing this.
0: Yes, I'm sorry to remind you of that. Hopefully by the time this goes out, we'll have stuffed the Swiss and have forgotten all about it. But once again, a hopeful cheer from someone in the back there.
1: Unlikely,
0: anyway, once again, we've scrutinised the world's press, television, websites to bring you stories of bad luck and misfortune.
1: And like a celebrity mother rifling through the pages of the world's most ridiculous baby names, we'll pick out the Coco Lola Apple Dweezil Bluetooth Brooklyn Cox Arquette. That would be the winner of
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0: And with us as ever in the week that saw the start of some football tournament or other, to pay homage to the selection of hapless hopefuls are the 90 minutes of heart-wrenching international glory that is Sue Perkins.
1: The hour and a half of a rainy Sunday kick-around that is Simon Greenall.
0: And the 5 minutes of huffing and puffing before giving up red-faced and blaming a lack of training video. And a substandard new bull that is Mitch Benn. And not forgetting, parked right outside in his record-breaking amphibious vehicle, just the same as Branson's, only he drove it under the channel. It's our man with the sound effects, Van Man.
1: Van Man, join us now to recreate some of the stories we couldn't fit in anywhere else in the part of the show that we call
3: Van Man's Week of Sound.
1: Now, last Sunday, as part of events celebrating his 80th birthday, former President George Bush Sr. marked the occasion by jumping from a plane at 13,000 feet. But that wasn't him. No, that was the sound of the misinformed spectators' hopes dropping on realising that A, it wasn't George W, and B, that he was wearing a parachute.
0: Now then, man, give us the sound of the state of British children's teeth. Nice try, Van Man, but that was, of course, in fact, the sound of the British housing market in a couple of weeks' time.
1: Over 20 million people tuned into the England-France game on Sunday, so, Van Man, let's hear England fans around the country conceding the better team had won.
0: Well, I'm sorry, Van Man, that was, of course, wrong anyway. That was, in fact, members of the European Parliament in Brussels realising that Robert Kilroy Silk was about to join them.
1: Of course, Kilroy promises to get us out of Europe at the first possible opportunity, presumably by telling Sven to take off Rooney and replace him with Heskey.
0: That is the end, fortunately, of Van Man's Week of Sound, so let's get on with
2: Section 1.
1: Steve, you're up first.
0: Yes, my first candidates are pro-Europeans. It's been a terrible week for the 83% of voters who didn't vote for hating foreigners. And there is something hilarious about listening to Kilroy moaning that the European Parliament does nothing but sit around talking hot air on public funding. That was Kilroy, wasn't it? Licence payers funded you for years, and at least the EU Parliament discussed consumer protection and environmental policy. They don't all sit around in shell suits shouting at each other about deadbeat dads. When he was asked what he was going to do for the European Parliament, a part-time MEP and full-time Satsuma Kilroy replied,
4: "Wreck it."
0: Wreck it, yes, by presumably filling it with fat brummies who will scream at each other about how their teenage daughter is pregnant again. Now, don't get me wrong, I'm actually quite Eurosceptic myself when it comes to the economy, particularly. As far as I can see, the real problem about Britain and Europe is that we spent the 1980s undergoing major public finance reform, whereas they spent the 80s growing mullets and making really bad pop records. And yes, MC Micah D and DJ Sven, I mean you, and the lot that did Live Is Life, and those Swiss people who did The Captain of Her Heart, all guilty. But anyway, what this means, and actually put Break My Stride in there as well, what this means is that vast systemic financial and Voyage Voyage. Anyway, there is this complex, finely balanced argument about Europe. Oh, and I've just remembered Tarzan Boy. A record which could make me join UKIP just thinking about it. Even Van Man drew the line at that one. Ah! Oh no, he's been on eBay again. Anyway, 6 years, two huge parliamentary majorities, and yet the European debate is being shaped by a clapped-out rubbish actress and a daytime chat show host whose permatanned rictus always makes me think that Europe is not so bad. It's a nicer place, so shut up, you face. I've come to think of it, that's another one. And don't even think about it, Van Man. I feel for the sake of balance that maybe I should put in a terrible British record of the very early 80s, mainly because I've wanted to hear this again for 20 years, and Van Man finally tracked it down. ITV newsreader Reginald Bosanquet makes an ill-advised foray into rap music.
4: Move up, move down, move round, move time. Move, keep on going for a ride.
0: Yes, it's real, and as you can hear, Eminem has already acknowledged the influence. There's a great bit later where Reggie disses Angela Rippon as an autocue ho. She then released a follow-up called F.U. Reggie Bosanquet, with a B-side called And Now the Weather. I've forgotten my candidate. Oh, yes, Europhiles, who have definitely had a bad week.
1: All right, little test for the audience now. Which, for you, would be the worst nightmare? Being chased by wolves, that's the animal, not the football team, although aimlessly chasing is pretty well all they did last year. Goodbye to our listener in Wolverhampton. Chased by wolves, one, finding yourself naked in a shopping centre, or the excruciating agony, and don't let me push you towards this one, but my God, it would be painful, ow, ow, ow, ow, ow, of being operated on by a drunk dentist. Right. Quick vote, wolves? No one cares. Shopping centre? They quite like, oh, interesting. Drunk dentist. See, drunk dentist has it, or will as soon as the show is edited. Remember that. It's interesting. Now, what have I got for you? Oh, hey, Andrea Harrison from Halton near Leeds. What happened to her? Oh, her dentist was drunk. Now, there's a coincidence, because we were just talking about how bad that would be. Yeah, according to The Sun, dentist Colin Mackay
2: treated agonised Andrea despite drinking 6 glasses of wine during his lunch hour.
1: Now, that's bad, isn't it? Now, we all know what an ordeal going to the dentist is at the best of times, but it's even worse if the dentist comes at you saying,
5: Right, my dear, come and sit in the chair. What seems to be the matter? Oh, my God, you've got 72 teeth! Right. Have a little rinse round. I've already had one.
1: Six glasses of wine, he'd had. So by the time we got back to his surgery, his head was spinning. Spinning faster than his drill.
5: Oh, drill. No, that's a good idea. Yeah, we could use the little one. But actually, I want to go with my brand new big one. I got it at the same time I got this traffic cone on my head.
1: To be fair, there was no drilling involved, actually.
5: Move over. Yeah. Let me at the bar.
1: Andrea was only in for the emergency extraction of a very painful tooth, a procedure which obviously meant she needed to be anaesthetised.
5: I'm just going to give you a little
1: painkiller.
5: Now, do you like gas for the injection, or shall I just breathe on you?
1: And then he started pulling her tooth out before the injection had started to take effect. Eventually, according to the paper, having become very unsteady on his feet,
2: he slumped, sweating and shaking across her face and chest.
1: Yeah, and a second dentist later completed the extraction. Whether that's the removal of the tooth or the dentist isn't altogether clear.
5: I love you.
1: Yeah. Perhaps, not surprisingly, Mr. Mackay has been suspended, so that's my candidate, Andrea Harrison and her drunk dentist.
2: OK, now, we all know that
6: in the jungle, the mighty jungle, the lion sleeps tonight.
2: Whereas outside of
6: the jungle, the quiet jungle, the lion
2: will murder you in the face and head with its vicious fangs. Now, should that happen, of course, he will make this noise. They've gone now. Loosen the waistband, my love. Now, the story, actually, this story concerns a tiger, not a lion at all. I don't know why I put that in. I liked it. And I like tight fit, in fact. They sadly, of course, failed to produce a whole album of big cat anthems to entertain us with. So we're stuck with that. Now, Mr. Roy Horn is part of the famous Siegfried and Roy duo. Who's heard of them? Anyone heard of them?
7: Yes.
2: Okay, well, I hadn't heard of him. And for me, His fame has been totally expressed by the medium of anonymity and utter obscurity. Let's crack on anyway. The legend, obviously, that is Roy Horn. I bow to you, you see. I'm very malleable that way. The legend... Don't touch me. The legend that is Roy Horn was mauled in front of a full house at the Mirage Casino in Vegas. Now, Mr. Horn blacked out during a hilarious rendition of his now utterly forgettable routine about God knows what, at which point a 270-kilo Bengal tiger responded by clamping her jaws around Mr. Horn's neck and dragging him off the stage. She alone knew how badly his act was going. What the hell was going on there? Perhaps the tiger didn't like the closing number, in which she was forced to put her tiny paws into flared pantaloons and platform shoes and had to mime along to Mud's tiger feet. Mr. Horn, of course, has a ready explanation for this situation. He says that by grabbing him round the scruff of the neck, the tiger was treating him like a big, unknown variety kitten. Of course, the tiger was trying to save him, because that's what tigers are known for. They're the Florence Nightingales of the jungle.
7: The gazelle there, a force of nature, streamlined and graceful. And I don't think it's in trouble, but it must be because a tiger has turned up to lend a helping hand. Yes, the tiger assisting admirably there with its massive teeth and enormous claws. Oh, well done, helpful sausage.
2: And as the sound of an eviscerated gazelle fades from our oral cavities, that's my candidate, the SOS Tiger.
0: Right, well...
1: Have you got another one?
0: No, I haven't. That's it for section one.
1: Oh, thank God
0: for
1: that.
0: There we go. That's our first batch of bad
1: boots. So, Sandman, who are you going to choose from that lot? OK, yes, it's Drunk Dentist, so that goes forward for...
8: The worst week of the week, and what did we hear on the week by week basis?
1: So now it's time for...
2: Section two.
0: Cue.
1: Yeah, now, bad week for commuters, and the kind of story that makes you want to go and grumpy old men. Atmos, please, Van Man. Ah, yes, the sound of a London rail terminus at rush hour, playing host to thousands of people rushing from home to work, hoping to earn enough to eventually retire, or, if they're lucky, afford a baguette from the sandwich bar on the concourse. A seething mass of humanity where some people know exactly where they're going and others stand around confused, staring blankly, wondering how they ever got the job working in passenger information. But now there's a new element to the mix, because Victoria, Liverpool Street and London Bridge stations have all played host to what The Independent describes as...
9: The latest underground and somewhat surreal movement taking hold of the capital.
1: That is to say...
9: Mobile clubbing.
1: Yep. Mobile clubbing, and I quote, the most recent in a series of movements involving the seemingly random convergence of strangers in a public place. Unless you count England in the last 5 minutes against France. Yep, mobile clubbers, strangers, gathered together by text message who stand innocently on the concourse of London's major stations and then at a prearranged time simultaneously begin dancing on their own, getting down to music playing on their own Walkman, oblivious to the comings and goings of other commuters. And what's it for? Well, according to the organisers, artists, there's a surprise, Emma Davis and Ben Cummings...
10: By dancing along to their favourite tunes in an unlikely environment, the event aims to challenge the preconceptions of public space.
1: How pretentious is that? Very pretentious. And it also ignores the fact that most commuters have no perception of what space is anyway, because on the trains they travel on, there isn't any. I mean, it's people dancing in a station. That's all it is. It's not an underground movement. It's an overground movement. I can't bear artists who don't know the basics of the rail network. But there is also a clue to the real origin of these events in the article. Because according to Davis...
9: It is something we talked about for years during brainstorming sessions at the pub.
1: Brainstorming sessions at the pub. You see, last week, me and my mates had a brainstorming session in the pub, and we had the idea to reenact the Great Escape at Gatwick Airport. But we didn't put it into action, did we, Dillwit? But don't worry if you haven't so far seen a mobile clubbing event, because all of them, nine so far, have been filmed and will be screened across the country. Again, that's pointless. If they want to make a movie about people getting together in railway stations, just update classic films already shot there, like Brief Encounter.
2: Look, Alec, before your train leaves, there's something I need to say. I don't think I can leave my husband, even though he thinks I is well-meaning. But I just wanted you to know that I think he was boss big styly. That I think I love you, man.
10: No, I really love you, man.
2: No, I really love you, man.
11: And if we should never meet again, please, whatever you do, never forget to big yourself up.
12: And you too, darling. In a drungalist style.
1: Oh, so there you go. That's my candidate, Mobile Clubbers. Simon Greenall.
10: Right, I've got a puzzling little story here from that land of inscrutable mystery, which is... Cornwall. No. China. And where in the little-known province of Chongqing, an unnamed man was preparing his evening meal.
13: I feel like a chicken for that. Chicken for that.
10: Where he suddenly, for no discernible reason, thought his microwave oven was about to explode. And so, for reasons best known to himself, he jumped out of the window. Having only paused to grab his umbrella, which he inexplicably decided would make an ideal makeshift parachute. So, please tell us, inexplicably enigmatic, inscrutable, nameless Chinaman, what the hell were you thinking of?
13: I thought umbrella would help me land safely, like Mary Poppins in the film.
10: Of course, whereas in actual fact you have...
13: Two broken legs.
10: Unnamed, inscrutable Mary Poppins umbrella idiot Chinaman. You are my candidate.
1: Thank you. You've got one now, haven't
0: yes.
1: you, mate?
0: Now, this next story is from New Zealand. Oh, for heaven's sake, Van Man. New Zealand, location of the Lord of the Rings, a vibrant modern country of beauty, variety and creative talent. Give me the sound of modern New Zealand. Very good, Van Man. A sheep logging into an internet bleach room there. Anyway, my story, ladies and gentlemen. Very simple story, this. It is, quite simply...
14: Excuse of the week.
0: Excuse of the week. An occasional competition for outrageous excuses offered by the desperate to avoid trouble. Previous winners include Jeff Hoon, Sven-Göran Eriksson, David James and Jeff Hoon. And also Jeff Hoon's parents for producing Jeff Hoon. Although apparently they claim they were in Poland at the time and have no memory of it. Anyway, as I say, we're in New Zealand. And in New Zealand, a man called Roger Daniel was doing 85 miles an hour in a 30 limit when he was pulled over by the police. And his excuse was...
15: I wasn't speeding, I was trying to blow dry my car.
0: I was trying to blow dry my car. Roger, quoted in a report in the Sun Online, explained that...
15: I have a bad back.
0: Yes, Roger, probably whiplash from accelerating to 85 miles an hour. So there you were, doing almost three times the limit because you were trying to...
15: Dry the car instead of having to chamois it dry.
0: Yeah, good idea, Roger. Next time, why not take the car up to the speed of sound and the shockwaves from the sonic boom will shake the water droplets off. Alternatively, put the car into orbit and on re-entry, the water will simply vaporise, along with the rest of the car. Which is why, of course, spacecraft have special heat shield tiles to cope with the heat of re-entry. Well, they used to. NASA budget cuts mean that nowadays they just smear the underneath with factor 30 and hope for the best. I give you, ladies and gentlemen, blow-drying excuse speeding ticket, man.
1: So, Van Man, who's our winner from Section 2? Who are you going to go for out of that? Ah, so that's Mobile Clubbers.
0: Yes, that means that drunk dentist woman and station concourse dancers have gone forward for...
12: Hard Boss, the Worst Week of the Week award, which is well-bitchin', awarded weekly on a week-by-week basis.
1: So now let's move on to...
12: Section 3.
1: Steve, it's you again.
0: The next group of people who've had a bad week are Mongolians. Now, what do you do when the place where you live is the international byword for the back of beyond? I should know, really. I'm from Croydon. But Mongolians have had a very bad week. In fact, they've had a bad 70 years because in the 1930s, under communism, surnames were abolished in Mongolia. This was to break up tribal loyalties, apparently. But for decades now, Mongolians have only...

0: Australians have had a very bad week. In fact, they've had a bad 70 years because in the 1930s, under communism, surnames were abolished in Mongolia. This was to break up tribal loyalties, apparently. But for decades now, Mongolians have only had one name each, a bit like Big Brother contestants. Van Man, give us some Mongolian music. There we go. Slipknot, Unplugged. Now, what's happened in Mongolia is that the government has set every one of its 2.5 million citizens a deadline of June the 27th to think of a new surname each. And it's harder than it sounds, because where do you start? I mean, some people take their name from jobs that their forebears once did. You know, one of Frank Skinner's ancestors cut the pelts off dead animals. One of Graham Taylor's ancestors made clothing. One of Hugh Dennis's ancestors was a fire engine. One of my forefathers, of course, was a large flat-bottomed thing that had to be propelled around with a pole. One of Bobby Davro's ancestors created the Daleks. Works better on paper, that joke, never mind. And George Bush, of course, is descended from vegetable matter. But it's a tricky task, choosing a new name. You wouldn't want anything that's going to invite ridicule or insults later in life, like Gerard or Heskey. But the Mongolians are going to give it a go. According to the report, the official reason for the mass surname hunt is...
1: to fight incest and make official records more intelligible.
0: Which is strange, that's exactly what they said when they made up the council tax register for Lincolnshire. Actually, to be honest, this is quite a moving story, because many Mongolians are rediscovering family roots that were effectively wiped away by communism. One man found out at the age of 54 that his family name is Zurag, which gave him a new sense of identity, and now all he needs to know is which sci-fi planet he comes from.
2: I am Zurag. I never knew my father.
3: I am your father.
0: But my favourite part of this weird story is that apparently, since no one knows anyone's name, lots of people just take the name of the most famous Mongolian of all. There are, apparently, and this is fantastic, 500 people in Ulaanbaatar called Genghis Khan.
4: Hail and glory to your deeds! I am Genghis Khan, warlord of Mongol hordes! Come to lay waste to your territory and claim it as my own!
2: Oh, no, not another one!
4: Another one?
2: You're the fifth Genghis today.
4: But I am Genghis Khan, leader of great horsemen of the steppes, head of empire stretching from eastern coast to the Urals.
2: Well, we haven't got room for no more. Bug off.
4: Then I travel beyond Urals. I go destroy that place called Europe.
2: Ah, now I recognize you. You're that Robert Kilroy Silk.
0: That's my candidate, Nameless Mongolians. And now, because we haven't had enough 80s pop yet, over to Mitch.
5: 7 years after the unfortunate death of INXS frontman Michael Hutchence, his surviving bandmates have announced that they are looking for a replacement, who they intend to find by means of a Pop Idol-style TV contest. Yeah, now reading this, I thought to myself, you know, the only way for this story to become any more tasteless would be for some smirking buffoon to come along and write a comedy song about it.

0: Socialist Republic. We're under the repressive yoke of communism. Crime is at a minimum. Not now, though. They'll steal anything. Including this week, a public lavatory. Now, in the Belarusian city of Gomel, thieves stole a loo by sticking it on the trailer of their tractor, and they did it so coolly that passers-by assumed they were doing it legitimately. But one man realised that they weren't. Sadly, he wasn't a policeman or a soldier. No, he was the man sitting on the loo at the moment it was stolen. Yeah, not only had they stolen a loo, but they had the added bonus of stealing a by-now very scared 45-year-old man they didn't even know about, probably worth quite a lot on the black market. But it wasn't all one-sided, no, because a 45-year-old man had the unexpected pleasure of a tractor ride across the city. And he was very nervous, but he was in exactly the right place to be feeling as nervous as he was. Now, because the thieves had tied ropes around the cubicle, he couldn't get out until all the jostling had loosened him. And when he did finally open the door, he found himself being driven through the city suburbs at what the article calls full speed. It's a tractor. So that's about the same speed as a drunk man crossing a road en route to his surgery. It must have been a bit freaky, though, for the poor bloke. You've got to feel sorry for him. Whips into a public loo, it lifts off, and he opens the door to find he's somewhere else. Now, if I'd been one of the thieves and known he was in there, I would have insisted that as the loo was put on the trailer, they played this. Just to really freak the bloke out. Anyway, that's my candidate. Again, I've no idea what... Toilet man, that's basically. There we go. Right.
1: So, there we go, yes. Van Man. That's your third and final choice. Which of those is going to make it through to the grand final?
0: Toilet Man, I think, is that is.
1: Okay, so there we have it. In a shot decision there, our final three nominations are the Toilet Theft Belarusian, the Drunken Dentist Patient, and the Conceptual Art Happening Clubbers.
0: So now, audience, it's down to you to decide the winner of...
2: This weekly, I'm coming, did it.
0: Okay, audience, it's time for you to hit your absolutely genuine, real electronic keypads. And pick this week's winner. Oh, it's official, the lights are flashing. Oh, up and down they're going. And we have a result. This week's guest announcer is BBC football pundit Gordon Strachan. Gordon, what are your thoughts on Euro 2004 so far? And I'm assuming you've got the results, so Van Man, the drum roll, please. In third place is...
3: Toilet Russian.
0: In second place is...
3: Mobile Clubbers.
0: Which means that this week's winner, this is so exciting, is...
3: Drunken Dennis Woman.
1: Well done there. You have our sympathies, Drunken Dentist Woman, and you win this week's star prize. Two tickets to see England in the final of the European Championships 2008.
0: That's all, folks. Thanks for listening, and goodbye!
4: You've been listening to It's Been a Bad Week, which features Steve Punt, Hugh Dennis, Mitch Benn, Simon Green, and Sue Perkins. It was written by the cast with Will Ing, David Spicer, Alan Stafford, Chris Pell, and Toby Davis. Bert Tyler Moore and George Jeffrey. Richard Warden, Colin Birch. The broadcast assistant was Trudy Stevens. The producer was Nick Kanner. And the executive producer was Liz Anstey. It's Been a Bad Week as a Celador production for BBC Radio 2.
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I think it's the last one now. Now, it's been a bad week for a man from Belarus. Yes, Belarus, the former Soviet...

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1: The nicest thing about the mint with the hole is that it's smooth and never crumbles. You can eat polo without other people hearing. Try sucking them, dear Henry.
0: I can't, I've already crunched them all.

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1: The National Broadcasting Company presents Joel McRae in Tales of the Texas Rangers. From Hollywood, another authentic reenactment of a case transcribed from the files of the Texas Rangers. Rangers, starring Joel McRae as Ranger Jace Pearson. Texas, more than 260,000 square miles, and 50 men who make up the most famous and oldest law enforcement body in North America.

0: Now, from the files of the Texas Rangers come these stories based on facts. Names, dates, and places are fictitious for obvious reasons. The events themselves are a matter of record. Case for tonight, wheelchair killing.
1: It is 8:40 p.m. May 1st, several years ago. Colby, Texas, near the edge of the Great Piney Woods, is unusually crowded as several hundred young men from a nearby CCC camp have converged on the town to spend their monthly allowance. In the office of Sheriff Pete Saunders, the sheriff and his deputy are standing by in case any emergency should arise.
2: I don't know why I'm so groggy, Sheriff. Not even 9 o'clock.
3: For that tired rig, I don't think there's any need for you staying any later. I can handle things. Why don't you go home?
2: With all them young bloods in town?
3: Oh, they seem to be all right. No sign of any fuss. I walked down Main Street a while ago. They were behaving.
2: Yeah, just the same. Camp is new. This is the first payday they've had around here. Man can get pretty high with 30 bucks in his pocket.
3: They don't get the whole 30 rake. They only get 5 of it. Government makes them send the rest home.
2: Oh, I didn't know that.
3: Sure, that's the whole idea. Wait till I get this. Sheriff's office. Sheriff Saunders speaking.
4: You'd better go to the old house on Log Hill. You'd better go there right away.
3: Old man Swain's place?
4: Yes, hurry. Go there quickly and bring a doctor.
3: Why? What's the matter out there? Who is this?
4: Well, I'm just calling, that's all. You better go right away.
3: You better give me your name if you'd... Hello? Hello?
2: Yeah, what's the matter?
3: She hung up on me. Come on.
2: Something wrong with old man Swain's place?
3: Something plenty wrong or somebody's idea of a joke. Mile and a half out to Swain's and he hasn't got a phone.
2: That call must have come from someplace else, then.
3: Yeah. See if you can trace it. Then pick up Macker and Carl and follow me out to Swain's. I'll get the doc on the way.
1: Finley Swain, a victim of rheumatoid arthritis, was found dead in his dilapidated home, seated in his wheelchair. An inquest was called and an autopsy ordered. He had not died from natural causes. The sheriff called for the help of a Texas Ranger, and Ranger Jace Pearson was assigned, joining the sheriff at the funeral home.
3: Body's in here, Jace.
5: Uh-huh. He's a pretty old man.
3: Press him, ain't he? Crippled up bad the last 20 years or so. Hadn't been for that phone call, I'd have figured his heart just gave out. Guess the doc would have, too.
5: Good thing you asked for a coroner's inquest. Let me see the autopsy report.
3: Yeah. He died about 8 last night.
5: Ruptured spleen, concussion.
3: Doc says he was beaten to death.
5: Funny. No marks on the body.
3: No, all the damage was inside. Whatever he was hit with, it didn't leave any marks on him.
5: Length of rubber hose, maybe. Something like that wouldn't leave a mark. You find anything like that?
3: Didn't have much chance to look, Jace. Maybe my deputies will run across something. Oh, I left 3 of them out at Swain's last night.
5: Why 3 of them?
3: I may need more than that when he gets around if the old man is dead. The place will be loaded with vultures.
5: What do you mean?
3: Well, it's kind of a funny thing, Jace. The old man was kind of peculiar, living off by himself in that big old house, not even a cleaning woman to help him. Started some crazy talk a long time back. Rumor got around that he had a lot of money stashed away at his place.
5: You think there was anything to it?
3: Nope, because I know what he was living on. Got a check for $70 every month from some insurance company.
5: Annuity?
3: Yeah.
5: Too bad everybody didn't know that. He was probably killed by somebody trying to force him to tell where he hid the money people think he had.
3: That could be a motive. On the other hand, might be other reasons for killing him that we didn't know about.
5: I doubt it, Sheriff. When a man comes into a place to kill with nothing else on his mind, he does it fast. This beating took time. Come on, I want to look at Swain's place. The sheriff was right about the vultures. If his deputies hadn't been on guard, the house would have been a shambles. One of the deputies came inside with us. At the old man's wheelchair?
3: Yeah, hadn't been moved. That's where we found him sitting.
5: My lab crew will be coming in from Austin. They can dust the chair for prints while they're going over the place. What's this on the floor?
2: Now, where you stand there?
5: Yeah.
2: Well, I don't know. Got a little crunchy when I walked across it before, like somebody spilled some sugar.
5: Not sugar, more like white beach sand.
3: No beach sand around this country, Jay.
5: Just the same, that's what it looks like. Lab boys can tell whether it is or not. Right near the old man's chair, too. He get around much? Outside, I mean?
3: Best of my knowledge, he'd never wheel himself further than the front porch to get the sun.
5: Hard to get his food in.
3: Greg can tell you that.
6: We used to sit on the porch and flag down a passing car or truck, ask him to pick up things for him at the market. I stopped by often to get him things. Had a red flannel shirt he'd wave. Spotted easy from the road.
5: Let's look through the rest of the place. Hey, wait a minute.
3: What is it, Jay?
5: A few more grains of sand on the floor here. More of it right on into the kitchen. Let's go out back.
3: Well, nothing here, Jace. Just a stump field all the way back to them hills.
5: Somebody's been out here, though. Look, part of a shoe mark on the ground. Barely see the outline. The toe dug in deepest. Man must have been running.
3: Only one thing wrong about the whole setup, Jace. That phone call I got was from a girl.
5: It doesn't register as the kind of a killing that would be done by a woman. Besides, a murderer doesn't usually call in a report. Too bad you couldn't find out who made it.
6: Well, at least we know it came from a payphone in the lobby of the Colby House. The desk clerk didn't notice anybody, though.
5: I see. Well, let's spread out a little, see if we can cut across any more tracks like this one. Reg, you move off to my right about 5 paces.
6: Right, Jase.
3: I'll fan out on this side.
5: Good. Well, let's move.
3: Right.
5: I'm getting some light tracks over here, but the ground's too hard. They're not very clear.
3: Well, you must be on the right trail. There's nothing at all over this way.
7: Yeah, I'm going to Blank Hill. Hold it.
3: What is it?
5: You find something, Reg?
7: Yeah. Hey, you better come here.
3: What is it?
6: Man's sock.
5: It's more than just a sock. Knotted at the middle and heavy at the toe. It's full of sand.
3: So that's where those grains of sand come from.
6: That killer must have thrown that away while he was running, Jase.
5: Yeah. Here's a murder weapon, Sheriff. Now all we got to do is find the person who used it. The trail behind Swain's house petered out past the stump field, and we lost all trace a mile into the thick foliage of the piney woods. I sent the sock full of sand through to the Austin lab for examination. Meanwhile, a lab crew met me at the Colby funeral home and went over Swain's body.
6: That sock must have been the weapon, all right, Jase. Look. Just combed a few grains of the sand out of the old man's hair. A little more embedded in the scalp.
5: Impact of the blows must have forced some of it through the sock weave.
6: Must have. That's why you found traces of it on the floor.
3: How are you making out there?
5: Don't know much yet, Sheriff. You checked with the other lab men out at Swain's?
3: Yeah. Usual jumble of smeared prints.
6: Now, that may be a report from Austin. I'll get it.
3: Good.
8: Hello? Yeah, speaking.
3: I've had Rig checking on that sand, Jase. No firm in the area handles that grain.
5: That's funny.
8: Right.
5: Isn't likely the killer came from far off.
3: Why not?
5: Well, talk about the old man's having money stashed away.
8: Andy,
5: it's sort of a local rumor.
8: I'll tell him. Andy and Austin with a report from that sock. There an army camp around here anyplace?
3: No,
5: That sock is army issue.
3: Oh, wait a minute. There's a new CCC camp up in the Piney Woods, Jase, about 9 miles from here.
6: Hey, they're civilian, but they get their clothes from army issue. Camps are run by army officers.
3: More than 100 men up there.
5: Yeah, and a good chance that one of them is the boy we're looking for. That rumor about Swain having money has been around for a long time. If somebody from the town was going to do him in, they'd have done it before this. Come on, Sheriff. Let's drive up to that camp.
3: Sure. It would be better if we could borrow a truck from someplace.
5: Why a truck?
3: The old logger's road is the only one to the camp. High center. Kind of rough on a passenger car. Especially one pulling a horse trailer like yours.
5: Well, I got charcoal in my trailer. Can't we cut straight through the woods on horses?
3: It's a good idea. Save us time and a couple of miles.
5: You got a horse at your place?
3: Yeah, it's on the way.
5: All right, I'll drive you out. We'll start from there. I got the sheriff's horse. I unloaded charcoal from the trailer and we headed into the piney woods. As we drew near to the camp, we caught glimpses of men working in squads of 4 or 5 and finally ran across one man alone and mounted.
3: Fellow on horseback ahead there, Jase. Can you see him?
5: Yeah. He looks like a straw boss.
3: Moving into a clearing now. Ho there!
9: Hello!
3: He's waiting for us. Hello, boys.
5: Get up, Charlie.
3: Come on. You must be one of them fellas from the agricultural college. I understand they got 4 of them supervising.
5: Have to have somebody who knows the woods. Most of the other camp boys are in the big cities.
3: Yeah.
10: You fellas looking for the camp?
3: Oh, easy, boy, easy.
5: Yeah, that's right.
6: That's about 3/4 mile off that way. You'll see the tents when you get over that rise.
3: Who are you?
6: Oh, my name's Joe Roberts.
9: section leader.
5: My name's Pearson. This is Sheriff Saunders.
9: Oh, howdy, Sheriff.
11: Hello.
9: You out here about something connected with that murder in town?
5: How'd you know about that? Wasn't around town until this morning, and you're quite a ways off.
9: Well, Major Beck told me about it when the truck brought him out from town this morning.
5: Well, the Major was in town all night?
9: Yeah. He doesn't live at the camp. He just comes out days. No place out here for his wife and daughter.
11: Wife and daughter, huh?
5: Anybody else out here have women folk in town?
9: No. Why?
5: I'm just curious. You know where the Major and his family are living in town?
9: Well, sure, at the hotel. Colby House.
11: That's where that phone call came from, Jace.
5: Yeah, I know. Thanks a lot, Robert. So long.
9: Sure.
5: Better have a little talk with the Major.
11: You can say that again.
9: Come on.
5: Come on.

0: In just a moment, we will continue with Tales of the Texas Rangers, starring Joel McRae as Ranger Jace Pearson.
1: It's the Silver Jubilee on NBC. Every Friday evening, there's another stirring adventure series for Western fans on this station. Yes, every Friday, NBC brings you the King of the Cowboys, Roy Rogers, with the Queen of the West, Dale Evans. Make your date for thrilling listening with the Roy Rogers Show every Friday evening at this same spot on your dial. There's action and adventure in Paradise Valley when Roy Rogers rides the airwaves, and there's also a song or two by these wonderful Western entertainers, Roy and Dale. Be sure to hear them Friday.
0: We continue now with Tales of the Texas Rangers, and today's case, Wheelchair Killing, an authentic story from the files of the Texas Rangers.
2: Major Beck was regular Army, in his early 50s, over age in rank, a gray, embittered man. His office was a field tent at the head of the company street.
3: So, you think that old man was killed by somebody from this camp?
4: We've got reason to think so.
3: Because of a sock. Socks like that have been general issue since 1917. I don't like any accusations against my command, especially accusations based on such flimsy evidence.
2: There's something else beside the sock, Major. I notice your company's street between the tents is paved with gravel.
3: Yeah, what about it?
2: Is that gravel bedded in beach sand?
3: You can see it around the border, can't you?
4: Sure, we can see it. It's the same kind of sand we found in that sock that Swain was beaten with.
2: There's no beach sand anyplace else in this area, Major. Where'd this come from?
3: How do I know? An advanced cadre of engineers set the camp up. Suppose the sand was trucked in with other material. All right. Everything you've found points to this camp. I should have expected something like this.
2: What do you mean by that?
3: Oh, what would I mean, Ranger? What can you expect from sidewalk bums?
2: Bums don't work, Major. And the crews we pass seem to be working pretty hard.
3: I have to spend my time with them. You don't.
2: What time do your men come in from the woods?
3: 4 o'clock.
2: All the clothing they have issued through your own supply?
3: Yes. All listed and signed for.
2: Good. I couldn't have lost much in a month. At 4 o'clock, I'd like you to call for an inspection of equipment. See if we can find somebody who's missing a sock. All sorts of equipment was missing. Shirts, extra shoes, and kits. But there was only one man who couldn't account for a pair of socks.
3: All right, Rendazzo. In the tent.
5: All right, all right. Look, Major, what kind of crime is it to lose a sock? There's a shortage on them or something?
3: The ranger and sheriff will tell you.
5: I thought you ranger guys was just something they made up for a movie.
2: We've been around since long before there were any movies, Rendazzo.
5: Okay, so you're a cowboy detective. So find out who stole my sock.
4: It'll be funny, young fellow.
5: Look, mister, I ain't trying to be funny, but what are you all jumping on me, huh? I wash my socks, I hang them up to dry, and one of these dewdrops puts his hooks on them. That makes it a federal case?
2: Randazzo, a sock belonging to somebody in this camp was used to kill an old man. It was filled with sand from the company street and used as a blackjack.
5: Hey, you mean that's how they knocked off that old nickel pincher on Log Hill?
4: Well, you know about that.
5: The whole camp knows about it. What are you looking at me? The guy that picked some age up told us about it when he brought the truck back this morning.
2: Were you in town last night?
5: We was all in town last night. We got paid yesterday. The major let us go in on a truck.
4: What time did you come back to camp?
5: When everybody else come back. Trucks picked all of us up again at midnight. Same place they dumped us out of Main Street. By the corner near that hotel.
2: The Colby House?
5: That's the only one, ain't it?
4: What'd you do while you were in town?
2: Up to 9 o'clock.
5: I was having a hamburger in that place next to the bus depot. I was there from 8 till 10.
2: You must be a slow eater. It's a long time for one hamburger.
5: Who cared about the hamburger? I was trying to pick up the blonde behind the counter. She keeps giving me the smile with all her teeth bit. Hey, ask her what time she gets off. She tells me 10 o'clock. So what happens? 5 minutes to 10, she got a boyfriend comes to meet her. A guy 8 foot tall.
2: You know the girl he's talking about, Sheriff?
4: Yeah, Lucille Mason. Must have been her husband met her.
5: Her husband? How do you like that?
2: Could she have been the one who made the phone call you got, Sheriff?
4: Not a chance. The girl that called was a lot younger.
3: I don't think you have any right to hold this man until you've checked on the story.
2: We're not holding anybody, Major, until we've checked on a lot of things. All right, Randazzo, you can go. But don't leave this camp except with your work crew.
5: Leave this camp, he says. From now on, I ain't even going to leave my tent. I should have never left Brooklyn.
2: Major, that goes for everybody out here. Don't let them use the trucks. Keep them in camp. You better stay here to make sure.
3: My wife and daughter are in town.
2: Well, I can't stop you from going home. But if you do, the sheriff will have to send deputies out here to keep the men confined to the camp area.
3: I don't want civil authorities here. I'll stay.
2: Thanks. Come on, Sheriff. Let's get back to town.
4: You know, Jace, I kind of got an idea.
2: So have I. A girl's voice, young, not from around here.
4: And the major's daughter staying at the Colby house. I think he knows more than he's telling. That's kind of funny.
2: No, he's all right. Probably a pretty good man.
4: Mm-mm, he hates his men.
2: Because they're not what he's used to. But give him credit for one thing. He doesn't want any of them involved in this. If he had the authority to do it, he'd probably take that Randazzo and hang him to the highest tree. But when he thought we might take the man in, he went to bat for him.
4: Yeah, I see what you mean. Hey, there's that fellow Roberts we met riding in. The section leader.
2: Yeah, giving our horses water. Good for him.
6: Your horses are kind of thirsty.
2: Yeah, thanks for taking care of him, Roberts.
6: That's all right. Say, how'd you make out with Randazzo?
4: He seems to be all right.
6: And most of them are. Major Beck doesn't like him, though.
2: Well, that's his privilege.
6: I guess he'd rather have some young army officers around so he could sort of hand-pick a son-in-law. This gal's pretty.
2: She associate with any of the fellows here?
6: Well, when the camp first opened, a fellow named O'Brien, a good-looking kid, better education than most of the others, he used to drive the major back and forth from town. Then, all of a sudden, he got somebody else. Put O'Brien on mess hall detail. Took him off trucks altogether.
2: Do you know if O'Brien was seeing the girl?
6: Nobody. Could have met her pretty often that first 2 weeks picking up the major. Well, the truck drivers get into town almost every day hauling supplies and things.
2: Uh-huh. Well, thanks a lot, Roberts. Horses look like they had enough, Sheriff.
4: Yeah. Come on, boys. So long, Roberts.
7: So long.
4: Get up, truck. Come on, boys. Come on. Well, Jace, what's our next move?
2: Ride out of here to my car and then drive back to town. We're going to do Major Beck a favor.
4: What kind of a favor?
2: Just tell his daughter he won't be in town tonight. Let's see if you can recognize her voice. At the Colby house, we got a break. The major's wife wasn't in, but the daughter answered when we knocked at the door of her room.
8: Is that you, Mother?
4: Sounds like the voice, Jay.
2: Good. I got a message from your father, miss.
8: Well, just a minute.
4: That's the voice, all right.
2: Huh. What's the matter, miss? Sheriff and I can't look bad enough to make you go pale like that.
8: I thought when you said you had a message, it would be somebody my father sent from camp. What did he want you to tell me?
2: Just that he won't be in town tonight. You mind if we come in, miss? We'd like to talk to you.
8: Well, I have a lot to do, and I...
2: We only want to know where you were between, say, 7 and 9 o'clock last night.
4: We know that you were in the phone booth in the lobby at 8:40 because that's where you called my office from.
8: Please don't talk in the hall. Come in.
2: Were you out at old man Swain's house last night?
8: Yes. Yes, I walked out there just before 8 o'clock.
4: What for?
8: To meet somebody.
2: Somebody named O'Brien?
8: Oh, he didn't have anything to do with it. Johnny liked the old man.
2: How'd you and your boyfriend come to pick Swain's place for your meetings?
8: Because my father or somebody might have seen us if we met in town.
4: How'd this Johnny get to know a crippled old man who never left his house?
8: When he was driving one of the cab trucks, Mr. Swain waved to him from the porch one day. Johnny saw he was in a wheelchair and he stopped to see what was wrong. The old man wanted some things from town, and after that, they got to be friends.
2: It fits, Sheriff. Your deputy said Swain had flagged down a car or truck when he needed anything. All right, miss. Now, what about that meeting last night?
8: Johnny got a lift from camp on the last truck in. After the early trucks came in, I started to walk out to Swain's, like I always did, so that Johnny could catch up to me on the way. On the road out of town, where nobody would see us walking together.
2: Did he catch up to you before you reached Swain's?
8: Yes. And then when we got there and went in, we saw that the old man was slumped over in his chair. He raised his head just once and said something about not wanting to be hit again. And then he almost fell, but Johnny set him back in the chair. And then we couldn't get him to move again, and we got frightened, and since there was no phone, we came back to town.
2: You both left the house together, by the front door.
8: And then when we got back near town, we split up. I came back here to the hotel and called from the lobby. Well, we weren't even sure he was dead until we heard it was murder.
4: I reckon you're going to have to come along with us. We'll send somebody out to get O'Brien.
2: No, just a minute, Sheriff. Miss, yes. Where does Johnny O'Brien come from, his home?
8: Boston.
2: City boy all his life?
8: Yes. Oh, now my father's going to find out we're married.
4: Married?
8: Yes, we were married last week.
2: Your father's going to find out, all right. But not from us, from you. I think you better tell him. Come on, Sheriff.
4: We're just going to leave her?
2: For now, come on.
4: Jase, I know she sounded like she was telling the truth.
2: She was telling the truth.
4: You know anything to back that up?
2: A few things. Whoever killed the old man bolted out the back door. One person running.
4: Yeah?
2: They found the old man conscious, still alive.
4: So she said.
2: And it fits. If the old man had died after the beating with no disturbance, the killer had spent some time looking for hidden money. He'd have moved things, left dust rings. He didn't because he had to run.
4: That brings us back to the fellow with the missing socks, Grand Basil.
2: Yeah, he's not the one either. We're going back to the camp and talk to the men who drove those trucks in last night. We want the man who came into town on a truck and went back on foot. What we need is a missing passenger on the return trip.
4: If there was a missing passenger.
2: We followed somebody's trail all the way across Log Hill into the Piney Woods. Whoever it was kept going. They wouldn't have gone that deep if they were going to cut back to the road.
4: Okay. Just somebody who'd been scared off like that would head for the camp and through the town. Sure gives us a big bunch of suspects, though.
2: No, it doesn't, Sheriff. What chance would a man from the city streets have if he tried to make his way to a camp 9 miles deep in the Piney Woods? Especially on foot and at night, with no path to follow. It takes somebody who'd spend his life in open country.
4: Only men who fill that bill are the camp section leaders.
2: Yeah, and the truck drivers will be able to account for them. Out of the camp, the section leaders are bosses, and nobody forgets seeing a boss. It was 2 a.m. when we reached the camp and woke the major. He led us to the truck driver's tent. One of the drivers had the answer we were looking for. He'd hauled section leader Roberts into town Saturday night, but Roberts hadn't ridden back with him. We left the tent.
7: Roberts sleeps in the last tent at the end of this line.
2: Alone?
7: Yes. As a section leader, he has a private tent.
2: Oh, hold it a minute. Where does Randazzo sleep? The fellow was missing the sock.
7: Let me see. That tent right there.
2: Let's wake him up first.
4: What do you want Randazzo for, Jase? He's clear.
2: I know it. But I want him to help us with something. We haven't got enough to make a case against Robert Stitt.
4: What's your plan?
2: I'll tell you as soon as I get Randazzo out here. You know which bed he's in, Major?
7: Yes, first bed to the right as you go in the tent.
2: Wait till I get him. Randazzo. Randazzo. Get up and come outside. Don't wake anybody.
5: I can't come out without my pants.
2: All right, slip into them.
5: Well, I look up. I've been pinched, am I?
2: No. We'll be able to make an arrest in a minute with your help.
5: You mean you know the rat that put his hooks on that sock I was missing?
2: That's right.
5: Just lead me to him. I'll feed him a mouthful of knuckles.
2: Never mind that. Just do as I say. You ready?
5: Yeah.
2: Now, listen carefully. Here's what you do. I gave Randazzo the plan, and we went over with him to Robert's tent, ready to jump in if the plan worked.
7: This is the tent.
2: All right, Randazzo. We'll be right out here.
5: You just leave that crumb to me.
4: I hope he plays it right, Jay.
5: Shh. Hey, Robert. Wake up, you crumb.
9: What? Who is it? Who's in here?
5: It's me, Randazzo.
9: What are you doing in here?
5: I'll come to talk with you.
9: At this time of the night, get out of here. Get back to your tent.
5: Listen to me, you doodrop. You'll talk to me right now, or I'll go to town and I'll talk to a ranger.
9: What do you mean?
5: You know what I mean, you crumb. That sock was stolen from me. I saw you take it.
9: Keep your voice down. What? Why would I take anything from you?
5: That's what I wanted when I saw you. That's why I didn't say nothing. Then I found out, all right. Well, you crumb. If I couldn't have told him where I was when the old man was knocked over, I'd have been a pigeon.
9: I don't know what you're talking about.
5: Don't worry. I can keep quiet. I keep real quiet. All it's going to cost you is $100.
9: I haven't got $100.
5: Oh, you're kidding. That old guy had money hidden all over the joint. Everybody knew that.
9: But I didn't get it. I'll kill you, Randazzo. You open your mouth about me and I'll beat your brains out. You're ready. Get away, you.
4: Chief, you better get it.
2: Yeah, come on. All right, Roberts. Let him go.
9: Grab him, Ranger. He killed that old man. He just told me.
4: We heard what he told you. Try these trusts for size.
9: He's lying about those socks. I never had
2: You better
9: anything.
2: Shut up until you get a lawyer. You all right, Randazzo?
5: Yeah. Yeah, sure. I'd have flattened him if you hadn't come in.
2: Claiming Roberts is a prisoner, Major. Any objection?
7: What objection can I have? He's not military personnel.
10: You're the law here.
2: Thanks.
11: I didn't mean to hurt the old fool. If he'd only told me where the money was, I'd never...
4: There wasn't any money, Robert. The old man never had a dime.
11: But everybody said that
2: you can save your story for your cellmates at Huntsville, Roberts. Get your clothes on. Let's go.

0: Alan Roberts made a full confession to the brutal murder of aged and crippled Finley Swain. And the following year, he was sentenced to Huntsville Penitentiary for the rest of his life.
1: Next week, Joel McRae in another authentic reenactment of a case from the files of the Texas Rangers. 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The cast included Tony Barrett, Bill Johnstone, Tom Tully, Mike Barrett, Frank Gerstle, and Tom McKee. Technical advisor was Captain M.T. Lone Wolf Gonzalez of the Texas Rangers. 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Hal Gibney speaking.

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1: We present King Street Junior by Jim Eldridge, starring Carl Howman as Philip Sims and James Grout as Mr. Beeston, the head teacher.
2: Do you mind if I join you, Mr. Sims?
3: No, please help yourself.
2: Oh, what a relief.
3: Yes.
2: Nice to get away from the madding crowd for a while.
3: Oh, yes, I know what you mean.
2: And by the way, I hear your cricket team lost again on Saturday.
3: Well, only by a couple of runs. Yeah, a bit unlucky, really.
2: 2 runs or 52 runs, you still lost, didn't you?
3: Oh, honestly, you're as bad as the others, Mrs. Rudd. How come it's my team when they lose, but our team when they win?
2: But you haven't won yet this term, have you?
3: All right, but it was our team when we started
4: playing. Don't let it get to you, Sims.
3: It isn't. Hello, Miss Lewis.
5: What is it this time?
3: The cricket team, what else?
4: Face it, the kids here aren't cut out for cricket. Football and burglary, that's more their line.
5: Don't be so cynical.
4: I shouldn't let it worry you, Sims.
3: I won't.
4: Oh, by the way, anyone seen Long this morning?
2: He's in. His car's in the car park.
4: Well, if you do see him, take my tip. Run for cover.
5: What for?
4: Wasn't he on to any of you about it?
3: About what?
4: The national curriculum.
5: Oh, that.
4: Yeah, all last week. I couldn't get away from him. I came out of the toilet the other day, and there he was, waiting for me. And what did I think about learning poetry parrot fashion or some such rubbish? No, I mean it. I mean, I think the man's going potty.
5: Well, he does feel very strongly about it, Fred.
4: Oh, I feel strongly about things, but I don't keep jumping out at people to give them an ear bashing.
6: Well, not in the lavatory, anyway.
4: Right.
2: Well, we all know what Mr. Long is like when he gets a bee in his bonnet. He finds it very hard to take no for an answer.
7: No, Mr. Long. Well, it's out of the question. I will neither encourage nor allow this school to be involved in this matter.
8: But we've got to do something. This national curriculum is so backward-looking, it's a move in the wrong direction.
7: In your opinion?
8: But you know it is.
7: No, I don't. Not all of it. In fact, there's a lot to be said for some of the recommendations.
8: Like what?
7: Well, you've read what they say about the teaching of reading and maths.
8: All right, yes, but what about all this learning Victorian poetry by heart? What use is that to a Muslim kid in Bradford?
7: You're taking one isolated instance, Mr. Long.
8: Oh, but there are more. Anyway, the whole national curriculum's made up of isolated parts. And I think we should refuse to implement those parts that are wrong.
7: And who is to decide which parts are wrong?
8: Well, you and I know, don't we? And we shouldn't accept them without registering our protest.
7: But they will be law, Mr. Long. And there is no way I would consider using this school to break the law.
8: Not even if the law is morally wrong.
7: If it is wrong, then it should be fought. But fought within the law. Not by using the children in this school. I will never allow that.
8: Well, I'm not going to let it rest, you know. It's too important for that.
7: Yes, I know. Oh, isn't it always? I'm not here.
9: Oh, as bad as that?
7: Oh, it's just Long and his latest hobby horse.
9: The national curriculum?
7: What else?
9: Apparently, he buttonholed Mrs. Wilberforce about it in the dining hall the other day.
7: Oh, no, didn't
9: he? And she missed her pudding because of him going on. When she got to the counter, the last piece of rhubarb pie had gone.
7: Well, she ought to be thankful.
9: Oh, I don't know. I had some myself. It was quite nice.
7: 3 cheers for Mrs. Perkis. No, the trouble with Long, he sees himself as a lone crusader fighting for social justice in education.
9: There's nothing wrong with that.
7: I know, but it's a losing battle. I'm surprised he can't see it. I mean, the unions have gone along with the curriculum, albeit grudgingly. The parents have accepted it, governors have accepted it, heads have accepted it.
9: What about the children?
7: Well, they'll have to go along with it, won't they? Anyway, they're not bothered one way or the other.
9: So what does Mr. Long want you to do?
7: Oh, it's not just me. He wants the whole of King Street to lead some kind of educational revolt, would you believe?
9: Good heavens.
7: In fact, if you ask me, he's been watching too many of these reruns of Zorro and the Lone Ranger.
9: I thought it was Tonto and the Lone Ranger.
7: Yeah, you know what I mean. So don't be surprised if Long turns up tomorrow wearing a mask and shouting "Hi-ho, Silver" all over the place.
9: Honestly.
7: Anyway, what have you got for me?
9: Not all good, I'm afraid.
7: What's new?
9: Mrs. Patterson phoned. Her doctor's confirmed a sort of summer flu, and she'll be off for the rest of the week at least.
7: Oh, that's all we need. Better get on to County Ore and see if we can line up a supply.
9: No, it's all done. There's one coming this afternoon.
7: Oh, good. Because if this bug spreads, we're going to need everyone we can get.
10: All right, you lot. Now, you be careful when you're kicking that ball.
11: Yes, sir. Yes, Mr. Sims.
10: Right.
11: Here, Mr. Sims.
10: What is it now?
11: Mr. Sims, you know you lost again on Saturday.
10: I did not lose. We, the school team, lost.
11: Yeah, but you're the bloke what's in charge, aren't you?
10: Yeah, well,
11: Only I want a trial.
12: A trial?
11: Yeah, I play cricket with my brother and my dad, and I'm better than both of them.
12: Well, yes.
11: And at rounders, I'm unbeatable.
12: Well, yeah, I've heard you're very good.
11: So, if you let me have a trial, I'll prove to you that I'm the best player you've got.
12: Well, it's a nice idea, Merrill, but... Well, I mean, you're a girl.
11: What difference does that make?
12: Well, school cricket teams are boys.
11: No, they're not. I've seen women play cricket on the telly.
12: Yes.
11: So there's no reason why I can't play, is there?
12: Well, when you put it like that, no, I suppose not. If you're good enough.
11: Right, I'll come along after school for my trial, shall I?
12: All right. Up the field.
11: I'll be there, Mr. Sims.
13: Stop! Stop! Now I've told you before, Ishmael, you must watch your fingering.
14: Yes, miss.
13: Before you continue, what on earth is wrong with you today, Merrill? Fidget, fidget, fidget. You're not concentrating at all.
14: Sorry, miss.
15: Because of the cricket team, miss.
13: The cricket team? What on earth has that got to do with Merrill?
15: She got selected.
13: To play cricket?
14: Yeah, I had a trial yesterday and I'm in the team for the next game.
15: It ain't right, though, is it, miss? Playing a girl?
14: Of course it is.
13: Quiet, both of you. Do you mean that Mr. Sims has included you in the school cricket team?
14: Yeah, it's great, isn't it? I'm playing against St. Joseph's on Saturday.
7: And if anyone wants me, Mrs. Stone, I won't be long. I'm just going for a little wander round.
15: Right, I'll see you when I see you.
13: Ah, Mr. Beeston.
7: Oh, no.
13: I was just on my way to see you.
7: Oh, were you?
13: There is a matter of some importance I must bring to your notice. Indeed, I fear the whole reputation of the school may be at stake.
7: Mr. Long isn't wearing a black mask and riding a white horse, is he?
13: Please, Mr. Beeston, this is no joking matter. Oh,
7: very well, then. What's the problem?
13: Not out here.
7: Why not?
13: I'm sorry, but this is something that is much better discussed in private. Now, please, may we go into your office?
7: Ah, Mr. Sims, there you are.
12: Ah, I'll be with you in a minute, just pinning this up.
7: Right, you up.
12: There, that's it. Well, what do you think of our photo display?
7: Ah, it's very attractive. Yes, indeed.
12: Well, I'm glad you like it. The kids brought them in, you know.
7: Yes. What are they?
12: Weeds.
7: What?
12: Well, they're really wild flowers and plants, but we classify them as weeds.
7: Ah, yes.
12: See, I wanted the class to understand that while some plants have a bad reputation, they're sort of unwanted, well, they can still be very attractive. And these weeds all have their place in the natural order of things.
7: Yes, I think I see what you're getting at.
12: Yeah. Anyway, I don't expect you came in to talk about weeds.
7: No, it's more about setting cats amongst pigeons.
12: Oh, yes.
7: A little bird told me... more of a vulture, really. That you've selected Merrill Chambers for the school cricket team.
12: Yeah, that's right. I gave her a trial yesterday after school. And she is brilliant. Even allowing for her age. Her bowling is so accurate. And you should see the way she handles the bat.
7: Yes, maybe, but that's not really the point, is it?
12: I would have thought so, yes. I mean, she's certainly better all round than anyone else in the team.
7: Maybe, but aren't you overlooking one small point? Merrill's a girl.
12: Yes, I did have a think about that. But she's such a good player.
7: But she's also a girl. Girls don't play cricket.
12: Ah, yes, they do. There's an England women's cricket team.
7: Yes, I'll give you that, but...
12: And where does it say in the rule book that girls can't play cricket?
7: Well, I can't quote you chapter and verse.
12: I know you can't, because it isn't there.
7: Look, Mr. Sims, I've just had my ear bent by Mrs. Rudd. And whether you like it or not, she is voicing the unwritten rule that girls should not play cricket at inter-school level.
12: Well, that's only her opinion.
7: And one that will be shared by a great many other people.
12: Oh, well, she can stuff it.
7: Steady on.
12: Well, I don't go telling her how to run her choir, so I'm not having her poking her nose into who I select for the cricket team. And when I see her, I'll tell her so.
7: Yes, well, rather you than me, Mr. Sims.
13: And if you could possibly see your way to cover my dinner duty on Friday week, I should be so grateful.
7: Mm.
13: I have three new players in the steel band this term, and they really do need the extra rehearsal. And as the church fete is on the Saturday...
16: Say no more, Mrs. Rudd.
13: You do it.
16: Now you know me. Always a sucker for a hard luck story.
13: Thank you so much. I'm so grateful.
16: Yeah, right.
12: Ah, I've been looking for you.
13: Yes, Mr. Sims.
12: I just wanted to tell you that Merrill Chambers will be playing in the school cricket team on Saturday. regardless of what you or anybody else thinks about it.
13: She can't, Mr. Sims. She's a girl, and cricket is a boy's game.
12: No, Mrs. Rudd, all games are for all people.
4: But we don't play mixed teams, Sims. We never have.
12: Well, I'm not going to leave out the best cricketer we've got. Merrill plays, end of discussion.
13: But have you considered the whole...
4: Yeah, have you thought about the
5: day? Oh, I see. Is this it?
8: Yes, it's only a specimen questionnaire, but I put it on the board so that everyone could have a look.
5: Hmm.
8: What I want to do is to send it out to all the parents, canvassing their opinion.
5: But we already know that.
8: What?
5: A few of them oppose it, a few of them agree with it. And the majority couldn't care less one way or the other.
8: Yeah, but we don't know that for a fact, do we?
5: We've a pretty good idea.
8: Oh, but if we had concrete evidence that there was strong opposition to this national curriculum...
5: Yes, but I don't think there is.
8: Well, there is from me.
5: But you're not strong opposition.
8: Right?
5: Well, not on your own.
8: But you agree with me, don't you?
5: Look... I know what you're getting at. I agree with you in part.
8: Right.
5: I just don't like the way you're going about trying to change it.
7: 17th, 18th, 19th, 20th. Oh, what the devil have I done with the 20th?
4: Aye, I haven't gone yet.
7: No, still here. In body, if not in spirit.
4: You got a minute, then?
7: But now?
4: Yes.
7: Well, as long as it isn't about Sims, sex discrimination in cricket, or the national curriculum.
4: No, it's none of them.
7: Well, I've heard nothing else for the last few days.
4: No. This is new, and it's, confidential, more or less.
7: Well, you better shut the door, then.
4: Ah, yes, good idea.
7: So, what's the great secret?
4: Well, you know I was at this deputy head's meeting at County Hall earlier today.
7: Yeah?
4: Well, from the discussion that was going on, and, reading between the lines... It looks as if the county are planning to cut out the school meal service.
7: They can't do that.
4: Ah, other counties have done it.
7: Yes, I know, but... I wonder who's responsible for this.
4: Oh, we heard it from Adamson, from the CEO's office.
7: That idiot.
4: He said it was nothing definite, just testing the water.
7: Best way of testing the water would be to chuck him in it.
4: For what it's worth, he did say the plan's in its early stages.
7: Which means they've already got it drafted for inclusion as county policy.
4: Anyway, I thought you'd be interested.
7: I'm sure you did. It's something we'll have to keep an eye on, Fred.
4: Oh, yes. Oh, I was going to ask...
7: What?
4: Are you going to watch Sims' new style cricket team tomorrow?
7: They're playing St. Joseph's, aren't they?
4: Yes.
7: I'd have liked to, but I can't. We're going up to see our son in Leicester.
4: Ah.
7: It's a pity. It could be quite interesting.
4: It'll cause trouble, you know.
7: Tell me something that doesn't.
4: I just thought I'd mention it.
7: Point taken, Fred. Anyway, have a good weekend.
4: Yeah, see you Monday.
12: Oh. Well done, Merrill. Jockey, what about that, eh?
15: Yeah, all right.
12: Is that all? She's clean bowled three, had another court, and now that LBW. What else do you want?
15: Wait till we go into bat.
12: Oh, yeah?
15: She won't like their fast bowler. He's really fast. He chucks them.
12: Let's wait and see. Anyway, we've got to get them out first, haven't we? Now, you've got them out for a reasonable total, so don't go mad when you're batting. You've got plenty of time, so remember what I've told you. Hit the bad balls, but watch out for the good ones.
17: Excuse me, Mr. Sims?
12: Yes?
17: Tony Masters, head of St. Joseph's.
12: Oh, hello.
17: Do you mind? I'd like a word.
12: Yes, sure, fire away.
17: Away from the children, if you wouldn't mind.
12: Yes, all right. Okay, kids, now, you showed them how you can play, right?
15: Yes, Mr. Sims. We'll do our best, Mr. Sims.
12: Yes, yes, I know you will.
17: Well, I think your team seems to have a slight advantage in the match so far.
12: Yes, I'd say so. We did pretty well in the field.
17: So I've been told.
12: You weren't here?
17: I've just arrived.
12: Ah, still you never know. It's a funny game, isn't it?
17: Mr. Sims, my games teacher just pointed out to me, and I've just seen for myself that you're playing a girl in your team.
12: Yes. You should have seen her. She just about devastated your batting.
17: So I believe. And you'll be putting her into bat?
12: Oh, of course. She's already padded up.
17: Well, I hope she doesn't get hurt. Our opening bowler's a bit on the quick side.
12: Ah, don't you worry about Merrill. I reckon whatever he chucks at her, she can handle.
17: You know what you're doing. But quite apart from that, this really isn't on, is it?
12: How do you mean?
17: She's a girl. And inter-school cricket in this area has always been boys only. That's always been accepted.
12: Like voting used to be.
17: I'm not with you.
12: Well, men only, before women got the vote.
17: That is not relevant, Mr. Sims. Not to this case.
12: If you think so.
17: I do. But this present situation is frankly quite unfair. In fact, I'm sure that by playing this girl, you're breaking the rules.
12: No, we're not. I checked. There is nothing in the rule book that says any school cricket team in this area has to be drawn from one sex only.
17: That's because it didn't need to be spelled out.
12: Well, of course not. It wouldn't be a good rule. Look, hang on. Merrill and Arnold are going into bat. Look, good luck, and don't forget, take your time.
17: We shall lodge a protest, you know.
12: Because it looks as though you'll lose.
17: It has nothing to do with that.
12: No? No, so if you win, you'll still lodge a protest.
17: Mr. Sims, it seems to me that you are deliberately flouting the traditions of inter-school cricket in this area. And I won't allow you to get away with it.
5: Well, well. Hail the conquering hero.
3: Oh, you heard.
5: A friend of mine teaches at St. Joseph's. They're furious. Margaret says the head intends to complain to County Hall.
12: He can do what he likes. The fact is we won, and there's nothing he can do about that.
18: Morning.
12: Oh, morning.
5: Have you heard?
12: Have I heard what?
5: Our cricket team beat St. Joseph's on Saturday.
12: Thanks largely to Merrill Chambers, hero of the hour.
5: Heroine.
12: Oh, all right. But one small step for our cricket team.
5: And a major leap forward for sexual equality.
18: Oh, dear. All this carry-on about equality for girls to play cricket.
12: Well, what's wrong with that?
18: Well, nothing, but I wish you'd all get us worked up about getting this national curriculum stopped. That's about equality as well, you know.
5: There's not a lot we can do about that.
18: Someone's got to try. Honestly, I sometimes think I'm the only one around here who's really bothered.
19: And you're sure it isn't because your lads don't like to get beaten by a team with a girl in it? Yeah, well, I'm sorry you feel that way about it, Tony. That's your prerogative. Yeah. Well, we shall see. Goodbye. And have a nice day.
9: Saturday's match.
19: He's upset because Merrill played. No, correction. He's upset because they lost with Merrill playing. If they'd won, we probably wouldn't have heard a word about it.
9: She did very well, by all accounts.
19: He took 5 wickets, scored 27 runs. Yes, no wonder they're mad.
9: What does Mr. Masters want you to do?
19: Oh, nothing. He's going to do it all. He says he's going to lodge a formal complaint with the school's cricket board, the sports council, the MCC, the Queen, you name it.
9: Oh, dear.
19: It's all Sim's fault, you know.
9: Oh, of course.
19: You know, that man could make a controversy out of teaching a kid to tie his shoelaces.
9: Yes, well, while you're on the subject, this came from County Hall this morning.
19: Cricket or shoelaces?
9: Controversy, I'm afraid.
19: Dear sir or madam, County Hall have such a flair with a personal touch, don't they? With reference to the future of the school meal service. Oh, my God, Fred was right. They're going to do it.
9: I know.
19: I wonder if he's told anyone else.
9: Oh, I don't think he would.
19: No, you're right, but we'll keep it under our hats for the moment.
9: Yes. Eh?
19: And whatever you do, don't let Mrs. Perkis get hold of it just yet, and we'll have a riot on our hands.
9: Well, what will you do?
19: I'm going to phone round a few other heads. We've got to try and nip this one in the bud before it gets rolling.
20: Hey, you, Mohammed! Eat your dinner. Don't throw it about.
21: He's a terror with his food, isn't he?
20: He'll end up as an interior decorator.
13: I believe congratulations are in order, Mr. Sims.
12: Oh, thank you. Yes, we won, thanks to having Merrill in the team. Sorry.
13: No need to apologise. I'm delighted we won. And although I have not changed in my opinions, it would appear that on this occasion your strategy worked.
12: Nothing to do with strategy. It was the way she played.
20: Well, I still think it's unnatural. You'll have them boxing next.
13: Please, Mr. Holliday. You'll only put ideas into his head.
18: Yes, well, as soon as I finish this, whatever it is...
5: It's trifle.
18: Funny colour for trifle. Anyway, when I finish this, I'm off to phone the NAS again. Find out why the area rep hasn't come back to me.
5: Well, don't be long. Remember, staff meeting in 15 minutes.
18: Honestly, trying to get hold of this bloke is like looking for the Yeti. He's trying to avoid me. That's what it is. I'll tell you, there's a conspiracy of silence on this issue.
5: Which is more than can be said for you.
18: What does that mean?
5: Oh, shut up and eat your trifle.
19: After an inauspicious start to the season, I think we should all congratulate Mr. Sims on producing a winning cricket team for the first time in... in a long time.
12: Yeah. Well done. Thank you.
19: Well done.
13: The start of a winning streak, perhaps.
12: Well, I hope so, yes.
19: However, on to the not-so-good news. In fact, I think it's pretty dreadful.
18: Oh, it's about the national curriculum?
19: No, I'm afraid not, Mr. Long.
18: Oh.
19: It concerns a proposed revision of the school meal service in this county.
5: Oh, yes.
9: Oh, what's that?
19: And in this case, revision is a euphemism for budget cut.
5: You don't mean they're going to cut down on the meals?
19: That's exactly what I do mean.
12: By how much? Oh.
7: Completely.
0: What? Yes.
7: I know, but from next year, the county plan to cut all school dinners except for free meals.
13: But that's ridiculous.
1: What do the kids do for a meal?
18: Go down to the chip shop.
7: According to this memo, they must bring packed lunches.
3: But say they don't.
7: Then they go without.
18: Well, that's just about the last straw.
7: I would like to think so, Mr. Long, but somehow I doubt it.
1: But this means in the middle of winter, the children will go without a hot meal.
7: Unless they do what Mr. Long suggested and go to the chip shop.
18: Yeah, I didn't mean it seriously.
7: Oh, I know you didn't, but I know none of us would like the idea of the children wandering about outside school in a lunch break.
3: You said the free meals have been excluded.
7: Yes, but there again, meal is something of a euphemism.
13: Oh, what?
7: Well, the proposed free school dinner will consist of a packed lunch. Namely, one sandwich and one piece of fruit.
13: Oh, in the middle of winter?
18: They're not serious.
7: I'm afraid they are. Fred will be on the after this, won't you, Fred?
20: Yes, apparently they've been planning this for some time. They've just been waiting to see how the scheme worked in other counties before starting it here.
7: It doesn't help at this stage, but I have been in touch with the other junior school heads in this area, and they're all against it. They all agree it's a bad decision. So, whatever else, the opposition is united.
18: But it won't change anything.
13: Have the kitchen staff been informed yet?
7: No, but I'm going over there straight after this meeting to tell Mrs. Perkis the bad news.
18: Best of luck.

0: They all agree it's a bad decision.
1: So, whatever else, the opposition is united.
2: But it won't change anything.
3: Have the kitchen staff been informed yet?
1: No, but I'm going over there straight after this meeting to tell Mrs. Perkis the bad news.
2: Best of luck.
1: Thank you. But perhaps it might not be a bad idea if we all brought in a packed lunch tomorrow.
4: Right, here you are. Two cups of tea.
5: Oh, thanks. We've just got time before the bell.
4: Do I need this? I tell you, I really feel like packing it in here and now. Why?
6: Well, it's cuts here, cuts there. They never stop, do they?
4: Oh, come on.
5: You're overreacting.
4: No, I'm not. It's the same with this national curriculum. Standardise everybody. If you don't fit in with the norm, you're a social misfit.
5: Well, you are down, aren't you?
4: Well, I can't help comparing teaching now with the way it was when I started. All I seem to do now is fight battles I know I'm going to lose.
5: Don't be silly. You get over it.
4: No. I just think I'm in the wrong job.
7: What would you do if you left teaching?
4: I don't know. That's the trouble. I like teaching. What I don't like is watching the whole bloody ship sinking because of the holes in it.
8: Phew! Oh!
5: I assume you found Mrs. Perkis.
1: You assume right, unfortunately.
5: She didn't take it well.
1: You could say that. Though after I helped her scrape tomorrow's pudding mix off the wall, she did come up with one suggestion.
5: Oh?
1: She offered to go up to County Hall and cook them all a meal to show them what the kids would be missing.
5: Oh, dear.
1: Exactly. If she did that, they wouldn't wait till next year. They'd stop the school dinners next week.
5: You're very hard on the poor woman. She does her best.
1: I know. I shudder to think what her worst is like. Oh, there it goes. I wonder for how long. The way things are going, it won't be long before they remove it because of high electricity charges. And we have a kid running round waving a flag instead.
9: Hello.
10: Oh, morning, Miss Lewis.
9: You're looking very happy today.
10: Yes, I am.
9: Well, are you going to share it?
10: Why not? You remember that car rally Sims and I went in for before Christmas?
9: The one where you got lost?
10: We did not get lost.
9: All right.
10: The clues were all wrong. They were completely ambiguous. That's why I wrote to the Safe Driving Campaign to complain about them.
9: Yes, of course.
10: Anyway, I had a letter back from them this morning.
9: Oh?
10: They've asked me if I'd like to compile the clues for the next rally.
9: Oh, that's good.
10: Yes, quite a feather on my cap, I think. I'll show them what ambiguity really is. Don't need the brain of an Einstein to work out my clues.
9: But everyone will have the same problems you had.
10: Yes, they will, won't they?
9: You're a wicked man, Fred Holliday.
10: I know. By the way, where's Sims? I thought that he was on playground duty this morning.
9: Oh, he was earlier, but he's with Mr. Beeson now. I'm just covering for him.
10: What's that about, do you know?
9: No idea, I'm afraid.
10: Probably wants Sims to take over school meals when Mrs. Perkis goes. Well, he's had a go at everything else. Anyway, why don't you go and have your cup of tea? I'll cover till the bell.
9: Are you sure, Fred?
10: Yes, I'm feeling generous today.
9: Well, actually, I would be grateful. I'd like a quick word with Mr. Beeson myself.
10: All right, then. Off you go.
9: I'll do you a favour one day.
10: Hey, you! Young Davis! Get down off that window ledge! You'll break your neck!
1: So I thought I should see you as soon as possible because I just had this report in from County Hall. In fact, it came this morning.
11: Oh, yes.
1: You can probably guess what it's about.
11: Cricket and Merrill?
1: That's the one.
11: So what's the verdict? Do they tell St. Joseph's to get lost?
1: I'm afraid not.
11: No?
1: I'll read it to you. An emergency meeting of the Sports and Leisure Committee decided that there will be a ban on the mixing of the sexes in large team games. That is, football, cricket, rugby, etc. At inter-school competition level.
11: What?
1: And that any competition results from the first of this year involving such mixed-sex teams shall be null and void.
11: Oh, but that's ridiculous.
1: It's unfortunate for you, I'm sorry.
11: Yes, but what about games like tennis? I mean, mixed doubles.
1: Yes, they refer to that lower down somewhere. That comes under small team games.
11: Oh, what a load of rubbish. We're going to appeal, of course.
1: Oh, really, Mr. Sims?
11: Well?
1: Do you think there's anything to be gained?
11: Well, don't you?
1: Well, yes, I suppose we should appeal.
11: Good.
1: Though I should warn you, knowing the time it takes for appeals to be heard, we won't get a ruling this cricket season.
11: So Merrill's out. She can't play.
1: I'm afraid so, from the school point of view.
11: Right, in that case, there's only one answer.
1: Oh, I was afraid of this.
11: We pull out of all inter-school sports competitions until they get all this sorted out.
1: Now, think about this carefully for a minute. This problem centres around one girl.

0: Yes, but there's more to it than that. Look, say a boy wants to play inter-school rounders, or there's another girl who's a good footballer.
1: Yes, all right, I agree with you, but at the moment we're talking about Merrill Chambers. All I want you to do is to stop for a minute and think about the rest of the kids.
0: But that's exactly what I am doing. I'm thinking about girls who might want to play football.
1: Yes, yes, so you keep saying.
0: That's what it's all about.
1: All right, Mr. Sims, leave it with me.
0: And we'll pull out of the inter-school sports competitions.
1: Well, that's for the rest of the staff to decide on. It's up to you to persuade them about that.
0: Right. And on an issue like this, I will. Believe me.
1: Oh, I believe you, Mr. Sims, I really do.
2: He's gone, then.
1: In a cloud of dust, as always.
2: I just brought these in for you to sign.
1: Thank you. You know, people like Mr. Sims never go. They stay behind to haunt head teachers day and night.
2: He gave you a bad time?
1: He might say that.
3: Hello? Anyone at home?
1: Ah, the perfect antidote, the voice of sanity.
3: What?
2: Oh, take no notice, a gruelling session with Mr. Sims.
3: Oh, yes. Could you spare a couple of seconds?
1: I think we can just about manage it, yes.
2: I leave you to it.
3: No, no, it's all right. I won't be long. It's just... Well, I'd like to ask a little favour of you, if I may.
1: Well, of course, if I can.
3: It's not for me, but I wondered if you would try and have a word with Mr. Long.
1: Oh, no, not that.
3: Why ever not?
1: Well, I've just about had it up to here with Long and his national curriculum.
3: Oh, it's nothing to do with that. It's just him, you know.
1: Oh?
3: He's very down at the moment.
1: Well, aren't we all?
2: Everything all right at home?
3: As far as I know. It's nothing in particular, I don't think. Just... things in general. But he is very low.
1: Are you sure it's nothing in particular?
3: Well, yes, I suppose teaching.
1: Ah.
3: Anyway, I just thought if you could see him, you know, one of your little fireside chats, I think it would help him a lot.
1: Mm-hmm.
3: I'm sure that's all he needs, to give him a bit of a boost.
2: Would you like me to arrange something?
1: No. I'd like to mull it over for a while.
2: Perhaps it might be better to see him away from school.
1: No, that's what I had in mind.
3: Anyway, that's all I wanted to say. And thanks for listening.
1: Well, thank you for telling me about it.
4: Mr. Beeston! Oh, I'm so sorry, Miss Lewis.
3: It's all right, I was just going.
4: Mr. Beeston, I have just been accosted by Mr. Sims in the corridor.
1: Lucky you.
4: And what do you think? That man had the impudence to ask me for my support in a boycott of all inter-school sports competitions.
1: Really?
4: How dare he? I've never heard such an outrageous suggestion in all my life.
1: Oh, you must have, surely.
4: What?
1: Now, why don't you pull up a chair and we'll have a little talk about it.
5: You've been listening to King Street Junior by Jim Eldridge and starring Carl Hung as Philip Sims and James Grout as Mr. Beeston, the head teacher. Tom Watson featured as Mr. Holliday, the deputy head, Margaret John as Mrs. Stone, school secretary, Vivian Martin as Mrs. Rudd, Paul Copley as Mr. Long, and Marlene Sidaway as Miss Lewis. Mr. Masters was played by Joe Dunlop, Merrill by Victoria Keady, Assam by Daniel Roberts, and Gordon by Trevor Thomas. The producer was John Fawcett Wilson.

0: 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Tibby.
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9: 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Kenny Baker and Portland Hopper. Our guest, Mr. Richard Croner, gargantuous trainer. Wynn Murray and Al Goodman's orchestra. It's Texaco time.

0: Ladies and gentlemen, Friday marks the 166th anniversary of the historic ride of Paul Revere. Unfortunately, I can't bring you Paul Revere.
1: Why?
0: I can't even bring you Paul's horse. But I can bring you another famous nag. And here he is, Fred Allen, in person.
1: Thank you, and good evening, ladies and gentlemen. And please, Mr. Wallington, henceforth, I wish, in spite of your new suit, you are a rhapsody in mahogany tonight, aren't you? And please, Mr. Wallington, henceforth, I wish you would guard against becoming so hysterical with your historical opening remarks, if that's possible.
0: And what's wrong with getting some early American history in my introduction?
1: Jimmy, I get enough early American history for my joke writers. I don't need it from here.
0: But
1: that's
0: this
1: no
0: is a
1: joke either.
0: Yeah, but this is, Fred. This is a joke.
1: No kidding.
0: Yes, Paul Revere had a horse. Yeah. I bring you in with a plug.
1: Yeah.
0: Get it?
1: Yeah. Huh?
0: Oh, you don't get it. Look, horse. Plug, see? Horse and plug,
1: yeah.
0: It's a joke.
1: Well, are you going to explain it, are you?
0: I'd like very much.
1: Well, I wish you would. And while Mr. Wallington clarifies, let us turn to the latest news of the week. Now, you go over there and explain it to yourself, Jimmy, and when you get it, you come back and let us hear from it. The Texaco News presents its highlight from the world of news. Jamaica, Long Island. Metropolitan horse racing season gets underway on Saturday last as Jamaica track opens and is jammed by largest opening day crowd in New York turf history. The official attendance figures were
2: 37,284 paid admissions.
1: The amount of money bet was
2: $1,288,551.
1: The feature race, the Pomonok Handicap, was won by
2: King Cole by Merry Old Soul out of Fiddler's Three.
1: As the gala crowd saw favorites win all seven races, and food and drink bars hum all afternoon, Texaco News moved about to bring you flashes from sporting highlight of last week. A little-known member of the jockey club, Eustace Spavin, waxed enthusiastic over the outlook. The Jamaica opening was a great success, was it, Mr. Spavin?
3: I never seen such a crowd. It was humanity at its damnedest.
1: Well put, Mr. Spavin. But tell me, what attracts so many people to a racetrack?
3: Well, you know how it is. There's one born every minute. They gotta have some place to go.
1: But why should more people go to the track this year than ever before?
3: Oh, the big attraction is the Pari Mutuel machine.
1: The machine? The horse player has a better chance of betting?
3: Exactly. With the Pari Mutuels, everybody wins.
1: Everybody wins? Well, how do you mean?
3: Well, during the racing season here in New York, $100 million is generally wagered.
1: $100 million. Well, how does everybody win?
3: The state collects $50 million or $100 million in tax. The state wins, right?
1: Right.
3: The racetrack collects the other $50 million in revenue. The track wins, right?
1: Right.
3: The little man who bets $2.
1: The little man wins.
3: He loses.
1: He loses.
3: But he wins.
1: Well, how can he win if he loses?
3: He can't keep betting his $2 forever, can he?
1: No.
3: He's got to go broke sometime, ain't he?
1: Yeah.
3: And that's where the little man wins.
1: I don't get it.
3: What does the little man do when he's broke?
1: I don't know.
3: He applies for the state for aid.
1: Well, naturally.
3: Where does the state get the money to give the little man?
1: You mean?
3: Right. From the $50 million little men like the little man lost at the track in a fight.
1: In other words,
3: it's a vicious cycle. Everybody wins, including the horses.
1: Now, wait a minute. How do the horses win? All a horse gets for running is a mess of oats.
3: That ain't hay, brother.
1: Yes, as the man said when he heard the new announcer on the Amos and Andy program, that ain't hay. And thank you, Eustace Spavin. A jockey who was dissatisfied with his showing at the track on opening day was little Solly Sliver. What? He outgrew his name, but I mean, he has neglected to have a chance. I would like to see the horse, Solly, that you were on. What happened at the track opening day, Solly?
4: A horse double-crossed me.
1: A horse double-crossed you?
4: Yeah.
1: How?
4: Well, I've been riding out on the coast.
1: Oh, this was your first race in the East?
4: Yeah, I just left the Bing Crosby stable.
1: Oh, you were a Bing Crosby jockey?
4: Well, jockey ain't quite the word. I was more like a mounted pedestrian.
1: You weren't going any place, but you were up higher, not doing it, I see.
4: Out at Santa Anita, the jockey riding the Crosby horse in the last race has to carry a lantern.
1: Why?
4: It's always dark when you finish.
1: Oh, when you finish, huh?
4: Bing ought to put convoys with his horses.
1: Did you suggest that?
4: Why else am I looking for a job at Jamaica?
1: I get it. Well, now, what about this horse that double-crossed you?
4: Well, I get me a mount in the first race. I'm putting on a saddle.
1: Yeah?
4: The horse leans down, looks me right in the eye.
1: Yes?
4: He winks at me.
1: He winks at you?
4: Yeah. I figure the horse knows something.
1: What happened?
4: Well, comes time for the race. We're going to the post. Again, he winks.
1: Well, why did the horse keep winking at you?
4: I figure he wants me to lay off. He wants to run his own race.
1: Well, did you let him?
4: Why not? The horse is winking. He must know something.
1: Well, naturally.
4: Well, the barrier goes up. Bang. I'm away. Left.
1: Yeah?
4: I lean down. I say, let's go, boy.
1: And?
4: He turns and he winks.
1: Yeah?
4: Well, I figure he knows what he's doing at the quarter. At the quarter, we're still there.
1: Yeah?
4: I'm getting worried. I lean down again.
1: Yes?
4: Before I can say giddy up, he winks again.
1: And this went on?
4: At the half, we're last. The three-quarter mark, we're last. I'm getting panicky. But every time I look down, the horse is still winking.
1: Well, what happened at the finish?
4: We're last.
1: No kidding.
4: Yeah, I get back to the stable, I go around to the front of the horse. I'm burning.
1: Well, no wonder.
4: I say, listen, bum. What's the big idea?
1: And?
4: It gives me another wink.
1: Well, I'll...
4: That's when I knew I was double-crossed.
1: How?
4: I took a good look at the horse. He don't know nothing.
1: Well, then why was he winking at you?
4: He had something in his eye.
1: And the moral is?
4: Never trust a horse or a woman who winks. Or you'll finish out of the money.
1: Okay, observation, and thank you. Yes, I don't know what to do with it, but I've got it. And thank you, jockey Solly Sliver. Hey, young lady, you come back here and pick that up and take it out of here, jockey. A young lady who covered the track opening professionally was Miss Brenda Yumtop. Now, Brenda.
5: Say, would you mind using my pen name? It's Bo Bell.
1: Bo Bell? You're a newspaper woman, are you?
5: Yeah, I'm fashion editor on the racing form.
1: Fashion editor on the... I see.
5: And I'm also running a best column for ladies under the name of Feedbag Fanny.
1: Feedbag?
5: Yeah.
1: Well, tell me, Feedbag, do you play the horses yourself?
5: Well, if I get something hot, I'll go for a couple of skins.
1: Well, good for you. Well, what do you report in this column of yours? Just the woman's angle?
5: Mostly advice. You know, most women around racetracks are soaked.
1: You have seen specific instances?
5: At Jamaica, sadly, I've seen instances upon instances.
1: You did? For instance?
5: Well, before the first race, one dame hired a horse with scratch. So she ran down to the paddock with a bottle of McCherichrone. Yeah, then somebody yelled, they're at the post. And 20 dames run out to get Emily's autograph.
1: Oh, thanks.
5: Dame bragging about her mink coat. She set it down.
1: Yeah?
5: When the guy blew the bugle, the mink coat went to the post with six other horses.
1: Well, tell me, Bo Bell, as fashion editor of the racing form, did you select the best-dressed woman at Jamaica last Saturday?
5: Yeah. She was Mrs. Tallulah Weingarten of Upper East Rockaway.
1: Upper East Rockaway, really?
5: She was the best-dressed woman coming and going.
1: Oh, Tallulah wore two different creations, did she?
5: Yeah. She arrived at the track wearing a gown by Skipper Alley, a hat by Lucille, shoes by Janet, and furs by I.J. Fox.
1: What did Mrs. Weingarten wear leaving the track?
5: A barrel by Rupert.
1: Well, you can't eat your cake and have it. And thank you, Miss Brenda Yumtop, alias Bo Bell, alias Feedback Fanny. And now the better, who had the worst luck at the track, Mr. Bixby Dill. You had a disastrous day, Bixby.
6: That I did.
1: Well, how did you come to go to the track, Bixby?
6: Well, I'm a motorman on a 6th Avenue subway.
1: Yes?
6: I run from downtown to Jamaica.
1: You run from downtown to Jamaica, you said?
6: That I did.
1: Well, fine, but what has the 6th Avenue subway got to do with the first race?
6: Well, I got a hot tip on a horse called Gesundheit, see?
1: But if you're the horse's name was Gesundheit.
6: Gesundheit.
1: But if you're a motorman in the 6th Avenue subway, how could you get out to bet on a horse?
6: When I get to Jamaica, I can run out of the train, make the bet, see the race, collect the dough, and get back in time to pull out.
1: Oh, you had it all figured out, eh?
6: That I did.
1: And what happened?
6: Saturday, I'm riding uptown. I get to thinking.
1: Thinking what?
6: Why should I clean up Bunker's on Hyde alone? So I decided to let the subway gang in with me.
1: Well, how did you spread your tip around?
6: Well, I stopped at every station on the way uptown and told the boys. They give me their dough.
1: And when you got to Jamaica?
6: I had $249 to make a community bet on Gesundheit.
1: And you left your train at Jamaica?
6: That I did.
1: You got into the track on time?
6: That I did.
1: You bet the $249 on Gesundheit to win?
6: That I did.
1: And you cleaned up a fortune?
6: That I didn't. That I didn't.
1: Gesundheit didn't win?
6: She's won. Gesundheit came in second.
1: Well, she always comes before Gesundheit. Didn't you know that?
6: Yeah, that I did. That I did. But too late.
1: Well, what did your friend say in the Sixth Avenue subway?
6: I was ashamed to face him.
1: Really?
6: Yeah, I ain't seen him since.
1: You mean you gave up your job?
6: No, I'm still working.
1: Well, if you're still a motorman in the Sixth Avenue subway, how come you don't see your friend?
6: Well, I'm running my train over in the Eighth Avenue subway till it blows over.
1: You switched your whole train over into another subway without telling anybody?
6: That I did. That I did.
1: Yes, you did. Well, the racing season is officially open. The state can smile as it rakes in the tax money. The track owners and winners can grin as they get theirs. But when we think of the thousands who lose their money at racetracks every day, we finally realize that the one who always has the last laugh at the track is... Say, Kenny.
7: Yes, Mr. Allen?
1: Kenny, tonight a group of our Texaco friends around the country are celebrating a 25th anniversary. Now, I'm going to speak to them in just a minute, but before I start, I'm going to ask you to preface my little address with a song to, you know, to sort of fit the occasion.
7: You mean a song that was popular 25 years ago?
1: Yes, Kenny, I have one right here.
7: My Little Dream Girl.
1: Now, if you'll be kind enough to sing My Little Dream Girl and take us all back 25 years, I'll be all set for my speech. Mr. Goodman.

you, Kenny. Thank you, Kenny. And now I will tell you why I asked you to take us back 25 years. Tonight, 372 Texaco employees who have completed 25 years of service are honored guests at dinner celebrating this occasion throughout the country. They're being welcomed into the Texaco 25-Year Club by its 958 active members. 81 of the active members who have completed 30 years of service will be presented with their official Texaco 30-year watches. This makes a total of 299 men and women now in the employ of the Texas Company with service records of more than 30 years. These members of the Texaco family, who have attained their records of 25, 30 years and more, comprise the top group in service of the Texaco family of 31,000 employees. The average of all Texaco employees is slightly over 10 years. And so tonight, then, over our network, everyone in the Texas Company and all of us here in the Texaco Star Theater salute you old-timers in service and congratulate you on your splendid record. May your years ahead be as fruitful and as happy as those you are celebrating tonight.

0: you, Maestro Goodman and his White Tower harmonist, have just rehearsed Taboo. Now, if they learn this number by next Wednesday, Mr. Goodman will positively render it at that time. And now, our guest... Oh, hello, Portland.
1: Hello.
0: I didn't see you there. Tell me, what is that you have there?
1: It's a portable radio. Oh, yes. I'm going to tune in on this program and see how I'm doing.
0: Well, let's not risk that, Portland. If you want to turn on that radio, get the quiz kids, why don't you?
1: But they finished half an hour ago.
0: Oh, not tonight, they didn't. Benny's on the quiz kids program tonight. And if they ask Benny a question and wait for an answer, that program will be on all night.
1: Jack is sure going around with the quiz kids a lot lately.
0: Yes, his next picture is Charlie's aunt, you see. And Benny is hanging around with little kids now to develop a maternal instinct to play the part.
1: I read Jack had been entertaining the quiz kids every night out in Hollywood.
0: Yeah, I saw that, too. You know, it must look cute when Benny takes them all into the Brown Derby for dinner. I can see them all coming in now. Each quiz kid carrying his little china piggy bank. And Benny right behind with a hammer. But enough about the big boy of the quiz kids. How about our guest? Did you go over to the circus?
1: Yes, but Gargantua wouldn't come.
0: He wouldn't come, huh? Probably doing a guest shot on Truth or Consequences later in the week.
1: But his trainer is here.
0: Gargantua's trainer?
1: Yes. Mr. Allen, meet Mr. Richard Cronus.
0: Well, good evening, Mr. Cronus.
2: Good evening, Fred.
0: You came over alone tonight, I hope. You didn't bring your furry boyfriend with you.
2: No, Fred.
0: This isn't Gargantua here with the glasses on. Uncle Gargantua. But you didn't bring your furry boyfriend over, did you?
2: No, Fred. Gargantua is locked up in his cage over at Madison Square Garden.
0: Well, that's fine. He hasn't any radio in his cage, has he?
2: No, Fred. He's wild enough without us.
0: Oh, he's wild enough without you. Yes, it's safer, too, you know. He might tear off the top of his cage and send it into one of those contests, too, some night. But tell me, Mr. Croner, how long have you been acting as Gargantua's Man Friday?
2: Gargantua was brought to America in 1932, and I have been with him ever since.
0: Well, how old was he when you took him?
2: He was about 1 year old.
0: Then he's only around 10 years old now.
2: That's right.
0: Well, did the circus originally import him?
2: No, Fred. Arthur Phillips, the sea captain, bought Gargantua from Africa and sold him to Mrs. Lynch in Brooklyn.
0: Well, how long did he stay over there in Brooklyn?
2: Until he was 6 years old. Then he got so big, Mrs. Lynch decided to get rid of him.
0: Before he grew out of Brooklyn and lapped over into Queens, sir. Well, did Mrs. Lynch sell Gargantua to the Ringling Brothers?
2: Yes, Fred. Gargantua is the biggest attraction in circus history.
0: Well, tell me, Mr. Croner, how much does your simian colossus weigh?
2: Gargantua weighs 550 pounds.
0: And how tall is he?
2: About 5'7".
0: And how wide is he?
2: Well, 5'7".
0: 5'7", no matter how you look at him, huh? Well, have you ever taken his chest expansion?
2: My mother didn't raise no crazy children.
0: I see what you mean. Well, how strong would you say Gargantua is, Mr. Croner?
2: No one really knows. I would say that he's as strong as 20 men.
0: Well, what does he eat to make him so strong? Is it anything we hear advertised over the radio?
2: No. An average meal consists of 1 quart of milk mixed with 5 eggs, with some chocolate syrup and liver extract.
0: That sounds like a recipe for heartburn, Mr. Croner. Well, how many meals does Junior eat?
2: Gargantua eats 3 times a day and a few times in between.
0: A jungle glutton, huh? Well, since you have been the only person closely associated with this anthropoid jackpot, Mr. Croner, do you feel that he knows you?
2: Yes, Fred, I'm sure he does.
0: Has he ever shown that he likes you?
2: Yes, but if he ever get a hold of me, he'll kill me in a second.
0: Well, why?
2: Well, Gargantua is a mighty mean baby. He hates being in captivity. So he's mad at the whole world.
0: He's mad at the whole world, eh? Well, I've seen a good many pictures of Gargantua, and I've noticed that he doesn't seem to have any nose. Now, is that true?
2: Yes, it is.
0: But is it normal for gorillas of his species to be minus a schnozola?
2: No. Gargantua has no nose because of an accident that happened when he was a baby.
0: Well, if he has no nose, how does he smell?
2: Not bad for a gorilla.
0: Oh, now, wait a minute, Mr. Croner. You didn't just make that up. That sounds like an old chestnut you rented from some gag man for tonight.
2: I'm sorry, Fred, but people are always asking me the same question at the circus, and that seems like the best answer.
0: Yes, the old ones are always the best. Say, I've been reading quite a lot about a Mrs. Gargantua who's with the circus this year.
2: That's right. Her maiden name was Miss Toto, and she's a very nice girl.
0: Well, I'm glad to hear that. How old? How old is Mrs. Gargantua?
2: She's nine.
0: Nine, huh? And are Mr. and Mrs. Gargantua fond of each other?
2: Oh, yes. It's a real love match.
0: That's what you think. It'll probably end up in the Goodwill court, Jesse. But tell me, do you enjoy circus life, Mr. Croner?
2: I certainly do. And I think all of us with the ringling show feel the same way. We all think circus life is the most exciting life there is.
0: Well, it's been nice having you over tonight, Mr. Croner. And in case you ever decide Gargantua needs a vacation, just let me know. I'll be glad to get into his cage and substitute for him.
2: Do you think you could substitute for Gargantua, Fred?
0: Well, I've been in radio almost 10 years, and if I haven't made a monkey out of myself by now... Well, what's the matter, Mr. Croner? Don't you like that joke?
2: I think you should have told it to Gargantua, Fred.
0: Why?
2: He has no nose.
0: I get it. And now, ladies and gentlemen, Texaco's girlfriend, Miss Wynne Murray, is here to make her vocal contribution to the evening's festivities. Wynne's song tonight is Quittin' Time.

0: And now, an extra edition of the Texaco News. Surprise spring heat wave breaks all mid-April records in many sections of the country. Millions pant as thermometer hits new highs. Texaco News Extra presents digest roundup of reactions to the mounting mercury. First, for New Yorker's report, we quiz Manhattan housewife, Mrs. Ima Mays. What did New Yorkers think of the spring heat wave, Mrs. Mays?
1: They thought somebody was giving the town a hot foot.
0: Things were that warm, really?
1: Why, the Flatiron building got so hot they had to pull the plug out. And the IRT got so hot the tea was boiling.
0: It must have been hot around Water Street. But where did you say the heat was noticed most?
1: In Jackson Heights.
0: How hot was it out there?
1: It was so hot, the other side of Jackson Heights was flushing.
0: Well, thank you, Mrs. Ima Mays. You have coined a phrase. For another reaction to unseasonable heat, Texaco News consults prominent radio announcer James Wallington. What have you to say about the heat, James?
2: Let this be a warning to you.
0: To me, James?
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0: was I looking... What sort of a program is this? The station break gets more laughs than the whole program. That was I Look at You, a song recently written by the Siamese twins and dedicated one to the other. I Look at You. Now, that definitely is very funny. And everybody worrying that my dramatic debut last Friday on the Campbell Soup Playhouse would affect my comedy. Why, if anything...
1: Mr. Allen, please.
0: What is it, Jimmy?
1: Quiet. We're on the air. Ladies and gentlemen, we bring you another episode in that popular radio serial, Simply Simple Sam.
0: Well, what's going on around?
1: If you remember, as yesterday's episode closed, Simple Sam was left hanging by his fingertips in an abandoned elevator shaft in Radio City.
0: Well, what is
1: Will
0: this?
1: Simple Sam be rescued from his perilous predicament? Will help arrive in time? Will Simple Sam's draft number come up before he comes down?
0: Just a minute, Mr. Wallington.
1: Oh, for Pete's sake, Fred, you're interrupting a radio program.
0: I'm interrupting a radio program? Well, what do you think you're doing?
1: I'm introducing another episode in that popular radio serial, Simply Simple Sam. If you remember, we left Simple Sam hanging by his
0: finger... How should I remember?
1: Didn't you hear the program last night?
0: What program? This is the Texaco Star Theater. Who is Simple Sam? And what is he doing on my program?
1: Oh, Portland.
2: Yes, Jimmy?
1: Didn't you tell Fred about Simple Sam?
2: Oh, he's hanging by his fingertips, Mr. Allen.
0: I know that. But who hung Sam up there? What is this whole thing about?
2: Kenny?
3: Yes, Porty?
2: You'd better tell Mr. Allen about Simple Sam.
3: Well, F.A., Simple Sam is hanging by his fingertips.
0: Again with the fingertips. Never mind the fingertips. Who is Simply Simple Sam?
3: I am.
0: I thought so.
2: Simply Simple Sam is the new sensational radio serial, Mr. Allen.
0: And if I am not too nosy, what is a new sensational radio serial doing on this program?
4: This I. Goodman will now explain.
0: Well, it's about time.
4: Simply Sammy is by the fingerprints hanging.
0: I know he is by the fingerprints hanging. But why? Who started this business anyway?
2: Well, you went on another show last Friday, Mr. Allen.
0: Well, so what?
2: So we've all went on another show, too.
0: Well, of all the nerve.
3: If you can do it, so can we. Take a look at the Bill of Rights, brother.
4: Exactly. What a sauce for the goose is cheese for the blintzes.
0: Look, I don't care if you go on another program, all of you, but you can't put this clam bake of yours on now.
3: But Simply Simple Sam goes on the air every night at this time.
2: And everybody's crazy about Sam, Mr. Allen.
0: Oh, they are.
4: Also, Simply Sammy is a homey, lovable program. This I am saying in all simplicity.
0: It also happens to be a stolen idea. There is a radio serial called Simply Simple Bill on the air already.
3: Yeah, but I'm even simpler. I'm the boy who lives next door. I'm the fellow across from you in the subway. I'm the man in the crowd you never notice. Simply Simple Sam.
0: Simple Sam. And how does Simple Sam, the boy who lives next door, how does Sam happen to find himself hanging by his fingertips 65 stories high?
3: Oh, that. It's nothing. I got wings.
0: Simple Sam has wings?
3: Yeah, I can fly around like Superman.
0: Well, then why don't you fly down out of the elevator shaft?
3: I can't. One of my wings got sprained in the last episode. It could happen to anybody.
0: Oh, never mind that. How did it happen to you?
3: A manicurist fainted and fell against my wing when I was having my toes manicured.
0: Toes manicured? Simple Sam, the fellow across from me in the subway. Well, what made the manicurist faint?
3: She saw I had 12 toes.
0: Just an ordinary guy with 6 toes on each foot.
3: No, I've only got 2 toes on each foot.
0: 2 toes on each foot? Well, how can you have 12 toes?
3: I got 6 legs.
0: 6 legs. The man in the crowd you never notice.
3: Yeah, and there I am, hanging in the elevator shaft, kicking out with all of my 6 legs, my tail waving back and forth.
0: Never mind. Never mind your tail. This whole thing is preposterous. Now, Simply Simple Sam is out.
3: Then I quit.
0: All right, I can get along. I'll just tell a few jokes here with Portland.
2: But I'm on Kenny's program, too. I'm Simply Simple Susie.
0: All right, Simply Simple Susie. Go ahead and quit with Simply Simple Sam. I still have Mr. Goodman.
4: Correction, please. I, Goodman, with Kenny, also am.
0: You too, Maestro?
4: If you are listening to the program Simply, Simply Sammy, the music Home Sweet Home is under the direction of I.J. Foxy Goodman.
0: You, I suppose, are Simply Simple Goodman.
4: No, I'm Simply Corny.
0: You certainly are.
4: With a capital K, yes.
0: All right, all right. Don't ever go into spelling things. We'll be here for hours. All right, I guess I'm licked then. Go ahead and do tonight's episode of Simply Simple Sam. I hate to admit it, but I'm a little curious about how Sam escapes from that elevator shaft myself.
3: I'll show you. Places, everybody. Let's go, Mr. Goodman.
4: Okay.
1: Tonight, we bring you another episode in that popular radio serial, Simply Simple Sam. But before we continue with tonight's episode, a word from our sponsor.
5: 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Remember our slogan, we'll see you in hell.
1: And now for tonight's episode. Again, as in the last five episodes, we find Sam hanging by his fingertips in the elevator shaft.
6: Help, help. How long must I hang here? Who will save Simple Sam?
1: Yes, who will save Simple Sam? Tune in again at the same time tomorrow night. Find out.
0: Oh, no, you don't. Not again, you don't. Now, if Sam's been hanging there the last five nights, he's going to get out of his predicament right now.
1: But how, Fred?
3: Yeah, how?
0: I'll show you how. Let me read that script there. Ladies and gentlemen, we find Simple Sam hanging by his fingertips 65 stories above the street level in the elevator shaft. Will help come in time? What happens next? Let's listen.
6: Help, help. How long must I hang here? Will no one save Simple Sam?
0: I will.
3: Quit tickling me. I'll let go.
0: This brings to an end, Simply Simple Sam. But good. Pick yourself up, Kenny.
3: You mean I'm through?
0: Yes, Kenny, and you ought to be very happy. You know, for a guy who just fell 65 stories, you look pretty good.
3: Well, anyway, I'm glad it didn't happen Sunday. It would have been terrible.
0: Well, how could it be any worse?
3: Sunday, my pockets were full of Easter eggs.
0: Well, another few eggs on this program would never be known. And now, if you don't mind, how did you finish Simply Simple Sam on other nights?
3: I sang my theme song.
0: Oh, Simply Simple Perfidia?
3: No, it's called My Sister and I.
0: Oh, fine. Ladies and gentlemen, Simply Simple Sam will sing My Sister and I and close this serial for all times. Maestro.

0: Thank you, Sam. Simple Sam was at his best tonight.
1: Excuse me, Fred. Have you seen Larry Elliott?
0: Larry? Why, he was around here somewhere. Oh, here he is now.
2: Somebody want me?
1: Oh, yes. Here's a package just came for you, Larry.
2: Oh, for me?
1: Well, let's see what it is. Well, what do you know? Somebody sent me an orchid.
0: Oh, no, Larry.
1: Oh, yes, Fred.
0: No kidding. Oh, look, there's a note with it. It says, an orchid to you, Larry Elliott, for telling me about Texaco Sky Chief. But this isn't signed here. Who do you suppose sent it, Larry?
1: Oh, that's simple, Fred. 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
0: 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Tonight they pay tribute to an institution that modern science and present-day living have all but destroyed. Tonight they honor the blessed state of suspended animation known to man as sleep. This epic, then, is aptly called, quote, sleep, unquote. For 1900 years, sleep had its place in the daily lives of the peoples of the world. But the dawn of the 20th century found the pace of modern living tending to outmold sleep. Enemies of sleep were everywhere. The automobile horn, the screeching brakes on cars, the riveting machine, the radio, the fire siren, and 1,000 other decibel-shattering devices conspired to stop people from sleeping. Today, in 1941, sleep is practically obsolete. Everywhere you hear people say,
3: I didn't sleep a wink last night.
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0: The great firm of Lewis and Conger opened a sleep shop where sleep-starved patrons could be serviced. Today, sleep is at a premium, and the man who has brought the study of sleep to its highest pitch of perfection is Dr. Morpheus Allen. In his famous snoratorium, Dr. Allen has brought slumber to thousands of restless patients. We look in on Dr. Allen as he finishes showing the life cameraman through his clinic.
7: Well, this has been a swell interview, Dr. Allen.
0: Always a pleasure to talk to the press, son. Would you like to look in on some of my patients before you go?
7: Yes, it might help my story.
0: Fine. The patient in number 7 here came to me a nervous wreck. Hadn't slept for 6 months. After one slumber adjustment, well, let's look in. I'll open the door. You see?
7: Amazing.
0: This room here is Ward 9. All big businessmen. Some of them got so bad they couldn't even sleep in conference. Came to me for slumber service. Let's listen. Sound asleep.
7: Remarkable.
0: And next door here is Ward 10.
7: Is that a sleeping ward, Doctor?
0: Yes, those patients all live on 6th Avenue. Now that the L's down, they can't fall asleep without this artificial din.
7: Well, that's fine. This will make a great story, Doc.
0: Good. And don't forget to work in my slogan, Dr. Allen, King of Slumber. He brings rest to king or plumber.
7: Yeah, you bet. So long.
0: Goodbye. Well, I guess I'll get back to the office. Rock-a-bye, baby, up on the branch. How can you sleep with ants in your pants? Oh, good afternoon, Miss Nurse Comer.
8: Good afternoon, Doctor.
0: Take a note for the medical journal. I have just perfected the Allen Jiffy Nap pillow.
8: What is the Jiffy Nap pillow?
0: It's my latest sleep-inducing gadget. Instead of feathers, the Jiffy Nap pillow contains a large rock. The patient reclines suddenly. His head hits the rock. The Jiffy Nap sets in instantly.
8: Uncanny.
0: Are all of my patients resting?
8: Number 406 says he can't keep his eyes closed.
0: Put a little glue in his eye drops.
8: Yes, doctor.
0: Anything else?
8: Yes, the patients in Ward 11 are complaining about mice. They're scampering through the ward.
0: Confound those tenement mink.
8: Shall I order mousetraps?
0: No, no, no. The snapping of the traps will disturb my patients. There's only one thing to do.
8: What, doctor?
0: I want sneakers put on those mice instantly.
8: Yes, doctor.
0: What is that infernal buzzing? Have some vitamin B's gotten loose?
8: No, it's a patient waiting.
0: Well, show him in.
2: Dr. Allen?
0: Yes?
2: Doctor, I've got to get some sleep. I'm going mad. You've got to put me to sleep.
0: Quite relax. Just a second. I'll take your case history now. Your name?
2: Phineas T. Prius.
0: Phineas T. Prius? Not the famous criminal lawyer.
2: Yes, yes, the very same. In the last 2 weeks, I've defended 12 murders, 18 loan sharks, and 7 mopery clients. I'm overworked. I'm habeas corpus happy.
0: Chronic narcolepsy refuses to set in,
2: yes,
0: eh?
2: Look at these bags under my eyes.
0: They're almost big enough to give milk, aren't they?
2: Look, Doc, you've got to put me to sleep. I've got a big murder trial next week. I'm defending that famous racketeer, Lombard the Lug.
0: Well, don't worry, Mr. Prius. Dr. Morpheus Allen's snoratorium never fails.
2: I don't want testimonials, Doctor. I want action. Put me to sleep.
0: Very well, very well. Don't be irascible, sir. Relax, relax. Now I'll try test one, the bedtime story. Once upon a time, there were 3 bears.
2: I know. Maxie Bear, Buddy Bear, and Tama Bear. Put me to sleep.
0: All right, all right, all right. I'll try test two. Nurse? A buzz for Murgatroyd.
8: Yes, Doctor.
2: Oh, I've got to get some sleep, Doctor. I'm defending Lombard the Lung next week.
0: Murgatroyd will do the trick, Mr. Prius.
8: Murgatroyd is ready, Doctor.
0: Well, let him in.
2: Leaping Brandeis. What's this?
0: This is Murgatroyd, my trained chief. Now, Murgatroyd will run back and forth in front of your chair there. And if you'll start counting Murgatroyd as he runs to and fro, he'll put you to sleep in no time.
2: Oh, this is ridiculous.

0: Murgatroyd, my trained chief. 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And if you start counting Murgatroyd as he runs to and fro, he'll put you to sleep in no time.
1: Oh, this is ridiculous. Sheep running around? I need sleep, not sheep. 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
0: Go, Murgatroyd. Scram, ram.
1: Now, let's go, Doctor. I've got to get some sleep.
0: Relax, Mr. Prayers. Test two I see is a failure. I noted it on my cuff here. Now we'll try test three. Nurse, buzz for Tosha.
2: Yes, Doctor.
1: What is Tosha, a goat?
0: Tosha is a violinist. Tosha lulls my more maladjusted cases to sleep. Tosha, incidentally, never fails.
3: You're calling Tosha?
0: Yes, Tosha. Looks something like Murgatroyd, doesn't he? Yes, Tosha. Mr. Prius here has resisted tests one and two.
3: Okay, I am giving up with test three. He was sleeping in a jiffy.
0: Fine. Now relax, Mr. Prius. Shoot the schmaltz to us, Tosha boy.
3: I am commencing. You are sleeping yet?
1: I'm not even yawning. I'm thoroughly bored, but not tired.
3: Notice I am playing some more. Are you making with the shut eye?
0: Yes, yes. Cooperate, Mr. Prius. Lull yourself.
1: Lull, he says lull with that infernal catgut din going on?
0: For the last time, Tosha, give Mr. Prius the word.
3: Okay, I am going to town.
0: Thank heavens, Tosha, he's asleep.
1: Who's asleep? I'm not snoring. It's your broken down fiddler, Tosha.
0: And Tosha has put himself to sleep. Wake up. Wake up, Tosha.
3: Huh? Stop shaking me, Stallion.
1: Oh! Oh.
3: Excusing it, please. I am dreaming.
0: Well, you have the audacity to fall asleep during test three.
3: Who can help it? Such music I am playing. It is drowsy.
0: Drowsy is not the word.
1: Here, what's going on here? When do I go to sleep?
0: Immediately, Mr. Prius. You haven't responded to test one, two, or three. Desperate measures are indicated. I will have to give you test 77K.
2: Not 77K.
0: Yes, 77K. Tosha, take Mr. Prius to booth B.
1: Wait a minute. What is this 77K business?
0: 77K is the Allen Snoratorium's last resort, Mr. Prius. 77K is guaranteed to put any patient into a positive coma.
1: You mean drugs?
0: Worse than drugs. The patient is strapped to a chair in a darkened room.
1: Yes.
0: A moving picture is shown.
1: Yes.
0: The patient sits through three consecutive showings of this picture.
1: What picture?
0: Love Thy Neighbor. You are going to see it three times.
1: No, no.
0: Grab him, Tosha.
1: No, okay, little guy. No, not that, not that, no.
0: Mr. Prius will be in the land of Nod in no time, nurse.
2: Yes, doctor.
1: Okay, where is he? Where is he?
0: Where is who?
1: I gotta see me lawyer, Phineas Prius.
0: Why, it's impossible, interloper. Mr. Prius is taking his sleep adjustment.
1: Yeah, quit stalling, Croker. You know who I am?
0: Is that the $2 or the $5 question, sir?
1: All right, come on, quit kidding. I'm Lombard de Lug.
4: Lombard de Lug?
1: That I am. That I am. Prius is me lawyer, see? I gotta see him.
0: But Mr. Prius said your trial doesn't come up until next week.
1: Oh, me murder trial. That's nothing. I'm in a waste jam right now.
0: You've committed another crime?
1: No. I get a notice to report for jury duty this afternoon. Prius has got to get me out of it.
0: Well, why can't you report for jury duty this afternoon?
1: I got to break in a bank at 4 o'clock.
0: You've got to? Why?
1: To get the dough to pay Prius to defend me for the murder trial.
0: Oh, I see.
1: I got to get out of this jury duty. I got to see Prius.
0: Well, this is indeed an emergency. Mr. Prius is in booth B next door.
1: All right, let's go.
0: Surely.
1: Prius.
0: There he lies, another dormant tribute to the Allen Snoratorium.
1: Jumping jeepers. He's not only sleeping, his hair's turned white.
0: Yes, love thy neighbor will do it every time.
1: Hey, come on, we gotta wake him up, Croker.
0: Mr. Prius has taken 77K, Lombard. I don't think we can.
1: Hey, wake up, Prius. Wake up. Hey, he's out colder than Admiral Boyd's destination. We gotta do something.
0: You can't wake up a victim.
1: Yeah, here. Here, I'll try this bugle.
5: Not me. I'm too old for the draft.
0: You see, it's hopeless.
1: Well, I gotta get out of this jury rap. I'll shoot me gun off near his ear.

0: I'll tell him when he comes in, Oscar.
1: I tell you, it's useless, Lombard. Nothing can snap a patient out of a 77K coma.
2: Yeah? Well, get this, Alan. You're going to wake Pryor up, or I'm blowing you full of holes.
1: Hold on, Lombard. Put down that gun.
2: Hey, yeah. You're going to wake up this mouthpiece?
1: Yes, yes. I'll ring this bell.
2: A bell? You're nuts. If a bugle and a gun don't wake him up, what good will a bell do?
1: I'll show you, Lombard. Listen.
3: Where am I? Oh, yes, excuse me, I've got to go. Goodbye, all.
2: Holy smoke.
1: There you are, Lombard. You find your mouthpiece outside speeding up the street.
2: But I don't get it. How
1: Phineas Frears is a shyster, Lombard. I made the one sound that'll wake up a shyster lawyer every time.
2: You mean?
1: The sound of an ambulance bell. He's outside trying to chase it down.

0: Well, we've come to the end of another get-together. Thank you, ladies and gentlemen, for letting the Texaco Star Theater service your radio for this hour tonight. 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
10: On your last trip, did you discover what the Earth people eat? They eat a great many of these. They peel them with their metal knives. Boil them for 20 of their minutes. Then they smash them all to bits.
11: They are clearly a most primitive

0: present Arthur Lowe, John LeMessurier, and Clive Dunn in Dad's Army. Episode 14, The Loneliness of the Long-Distance Walker, featuring John Lorre and Arnold Ridley, with this week's guests, Graham Stark, Jack Watson, Judith Furze, and Michael Knowles. Here is the news, and this is John Snagg reading it. In these dark days of 1940, when Britain stands alone against the crushing might of the Nazi aggression, and her young men have answered their country's call to arms, a great responsibility for the defense of our homeland is thrust upon that ever-vigilant band of civilians, the Home Guard. At Walrington-on-Sea, in the side office of the Church Hall, the local platoon commander, Captain Mannering, is busy studying an important document.
1: Oh, excuse me, sir.
2: Oh, yes, Wilson.
1: Now, I follow the men in for inspection, sir.
2: I shan't be a minute. Look, Wilson, I've just received this letter from GHQ. It's about hand grenade practice. Let's listen to this. Dear sir, in the light of recent experience, it has been found that the best thing to use as a dummy grenade is a knob from a brass bedstead. Therefore, we suggest that you issue a memo to your platoon to provide as many brass bedstead knobs as they can lay their hands on. Ross and Sally J. Roche Brigadier.
1: They really do come up with some wonderful schemes, don't they, sir?
2: Yes, I must put a notice about this on the board.
1: Well, that's a good idea, sir. The man could do with a little light relief.
2: This is serious, Wilson.
1: Well, of course, sir, yes. Course.
2: Now, let me see, how shall I head it? Brass knobs? No. Stones.
1: But
2: have you any brass knobs?
1: All right, sir. Perhaps it needs to be, just a little bit more eye-catching.
2: How do you mean?
1: Oh, sir, something like, bring us your brass knobs, or new brass knobs for old.
2: Well, this is war, Wilson, not Aladdin.
1: Sorry, sir.
2: I find your public school humor a little irritating at times. Anyway, how can we give them new ones when we haven't got any in the first place?
1: Well, I was only trying to be helpful, sir.
2: Now, this is urgent. I want the men to collect as many brass knobs as they can.
1: Hmm?
2: I shall set an example and bring the knobs from my bed. Can you get hold of any?
1: Well, Mrs. Pike's got some on her bed.
2: Has she really? Well, requisition them next time you go there.
1: She may not care to have her bed requisitioned.
2: Never mind that. Just bring the brass knobs.
1: Oh, very well, sir.
2: I have it. Britain needs your brass knobs. How's it?
1: Yes, sir. Yes, yes, yes. And that has a definite ring to it.
2: Right. Now let's go and inspect the men.
1: All right. Now, come along, sir. Settle down, everyone. All right, platoon. Attention. Ready for inspection, sir. Bar two.
2: Wilson.
1: Sir?
2: You're supposed to be giving me a piece of military information, not calling the odds. Who's missing?
1: Well, Private Pike and Private Walker, sir. Pike's at home with a bad attack of hay fever.
2: Oh, not again. Where's Walker?
1: I don't know, sir.
2: That's worrying. He's bringing me a bottle of whiskey tonight.
1: Yes, sir. He's bringing me some cigarettes as well. Perhaps he's got delayed, picking our orders up.
2: Yes, perhaps he's been picked up. Not like him to be late.
3: I don't like the look of this, Jonesy. I ordered a bottle of whiskey from Walker.
4: Yes, and he promised me a bottle of gin, Mr. Fraser.
5: He's bringing me a bottle of fudge.
4: I thought you didn't eat sweets, Mr. Godfrey.
5: It's for my sister.
1: Stop talking in the rant. Now, shall we carry on with Arthur, sir?
2: Yes, of course. Platoon! Platoon!
3: I'm sorry I'm late, but I've got to go, you know.
2: We all realise that, Walker. In the meantime, fall in.
3: No, sir, you don't understand. I have got to go. It's the medical.
2: But you shouldn't have taken too much of it. Are you all right now?
3: No, sir. No, look, it's my call-up. I've got to go for me medical in 10 days' time.
2: But I thought you were in a reserved occupation. What do you describe yourself as?
3: I put myself down as a banana salesman and an wholesale supplier of illuminated signs. Do you think that's where I slipped up?
2: Very serious news. You better fall the men out, Sergeant.
1: All right, sir. Fall out, you chaps.
6: This is terrible news.
7: You're terrible.
6: Yeah. What about my whiskey?
4: Yeah, and my gin.
5: What about my sister's fudge?
2: Now, don't be selfish, men. You're only thinking about yourselves. Walker. By the way, what about my whiskey?
3: I've got it here in my bag, sir.
2: Well, that's all right, then.
3: Here, Hawk.
2: Thank you. Now, the point is, we really need you in this platoon, Walker. I mean, you are more important to us here than you would be in the army. Don't you agree, Wilson?
7: Well,
3: here's your facts, Mr. Wilson.
2: Oh, thank you, Morgan, thank you. Oh, definitely more important. But you can't expect a lot of brass hats in Whitehall to know what the situation is. I mean, to them, Walker is just one of millions. An insignificant, nondescript, non-entity.
3: Yeah, steady on.
2: I'm merely giving you Whitehall's view.
3: Oh, I see.
2: But to us, you're an important cornerstone in our organization. Well, this is time for action, not words. Don't you think so, Wilson?
7: Oh, I always think it's a good idea to keep the words down to an absolute minimum, sir.
2: Precisely. We'll send a telegram to the War Office pointing out that they made a big mistake and telling them that we're jolly well coming in to sort it out with them. Take this down, Wilson.
7: All right, sir. I'm just going to get a pencil and paper, sir.
4: Commissioner speaks, sir.
2: Yes, Jones.
4: I know a few dodges that are stopping part of his medical. The best one is to drop some water in his ear holes and plug them up with cotton wool.
3: I'm not having any of that.
4: Well, it'll make you deaf just long enough not to pass the medical.
2: Jones, are you suggesting that I should stoop to underhand tricks to stop Walker being called up?
4: No, of course not, sir. It's the only way you'd do it.
2: Nonsense. I should tell them straight that he's more important to us than he would be in the army.
7: I've got the paper and pencil, sir.
2: Right, now take this down. Mm-hmm. To the officer in charge, Home Guard, War Office, Whitehall, London. Message begins. Desirable Walker not called up yet. We'll call on you tomorrow, 5 p.m.
7: 1700 hours, sir.
2: Exactly. Signed, Captain Mannering, 1st Platoon, Warmington C, Home Guard. Got that?
7: Yes, sir.
2: I'll sit up when they get that at the War Office.
8: Come in.
9: Excuse me, Brigadier.
8: Yes, Captain, what is it?
9: There's a Mr. Mannering and a Mr. Wilson to see you, sir. They have an appointment for 5 o'clock.
8: Oh, good Lord. I've forgotten all about them. Yes, it's all the fault of that damned brother-in-law of mine.
9: Well, how do you mean, sir?
8: Well, he's CEO of this PT outfit, and he's mad keen heel and toe merchant.
9: Heel and toe merchant, sir?
8: Yes, well, long-distance walker. He won the London to Brighton race in 37.
9: Oh, I see.
8: Yes, he wants to get together a crowd of fellows to make up a crack team.
9: What's this got to do with the Home Guard, sir?
8: Well, he thought there might be lots of fellas in the Home Guard waiting for their call-up, so he asked me to send out a general round-robin to some of the units, asking if they'd got any champions due to going to the army.
9: Did you have any luck, sir?
8: Well, no good at all. Didn't get a single answer. That was until a few days ago. Then I got this telegram. Look.
9: Thank you, sir. Desirable Walker not called up yet. We'll call on you tomorrow. 1700 hours. Captain Mannering, 1st Platoon, Warmington C, Home Guard.
8: Odd thing is, that's not one of the units I sent the round robin to. However, I'd better see them and get rid of them as quickly as possible. Bring them in, Cutts.
9: Right, sir. Mr. Mannering, Mr. Wilson, would you come in, please?
10: Thank you.
2: Thank you.
10: Thank you very much.
8: Sir. Afternoon, so much. Gentlemen.
2: Good afternoon, sir. Very good of you to say.
8: Sit down, gentlemen. I can give you 5 minutes only. I will just take down the details. What's this walker's name?
2: I beg your pardon, sir.
8: The walker's name, what is it?
2: Walker, sir.
8: Do you mean to say you've got a walker named Walker?
2: Yes, sir.
8: That's unusual, eh, Cutts?
9: Oh, I don't know, sir. I once knew a tailor named Taylor.
8: Oh, did you really?
9: Yes, sir.
8: Yes, well, perhaps you're right. Well, go on. What's this walker's record?
2: His record, sir?
8: He's got a record, hasn't he?
2: Has he got a record, Wilson?
7: Well, I don't think he's ever been found out, sir.
2: No record, sir.
8: Well, is he good?
2: Oh, yes. He's very good, sir.
8: Well, how the hell can he be good if he hasn't got a record?
2: I don't think I quite follow you, sir.
8: Are you keeping track of this, Cutts?
9: I'm doing my best, sir.
8: Look, is he one of the London to Brighton walkers?
2: Oh, no, sir. No. I think he's one of the Warmington-on-Sea walkers.
8: Sea walkers?
2: No, Jay Walker, sir.
8: Jay Walker?
2: Yes, Joe Walker. That's his full name.
8: Well, I know what his name is, but how do you know he's a walker?
2: Well, because he told us so.
7: Yes, right, he did, sir. He distinctly said, I'm Walker.
8: Surely he said, I'm a walker.
2: No, no, sir, no. Not a walker. He said, I'm Jay Walker.
8: Have you got all this down, Cutts?
9: Well, I think so, sir.
8: Well, try and keep up. Now, gentlemen, when is he due for call-up?
2: Oh, very soon. He goes for his medical next week.
8: Yes, well, very well. Leave it with me. I'll see what I can do. Good day, good day.
2: Thank you very much, sir.
8: See them out, Captain.
9: Very good, sir. Right, gentlemen. Oh, it's the air raid warning. Mr. Mannering, Mr. Wilson, you'd better go down to the shelter in the basement. It's along the passage and down the stairs.
2: Oh, thanks. Good day.
8: A. Walker, J. Walker, those two are up the pole if you ask me. If my brother-in-law wants any walkers, he'll have to get them himself.
2: Hadn't we better beat it down to the shelter, sir?
8: What, with those two lunatics, you can go if you want. I'd rather take my chances up here.
2: Come in. Ah, Wilson. Everything under control after our late start this morning?
10: Yes, I think so, sir. It was a bit embarrassing, though, wasn't it? I mean, all those customers and the staff waiting on the doorstep for us to open the bank.
2: Well, I think they understood once I explained we'd been delayed overnight in London by an air raid.
10: Oh, yes, yes, sir, yes.
2: Although, as I was putting the key in the door, I could have sworn I heard that cheeky new girl humming, "Who Were You With Last Night?"
10: What? Well, surely that was Run, Rabbit, Run, wasn't it, sir?
2: You always were tone-deaf, Wilson.
10: Yes. Yeah, you don't mind my saying so, sir. You seem a little bit edgy this morning.
2: Edgy?
10: Hmm.
2: Well, who wouldn't be edgy after a night spent in the underground?
10: Well, didn't you sleep, sir?
2: No, I did not. Lying on that dirty platform with my face pressed up against those cold tiles is not my idea of first-class accommodation.
10: Well, personally, I found the conversation most entertaining.
2: Then quite obviously you are deaf. Because I do not find somebody shouting in my ear, "Mind the doors! Let him off first, please!" conducive to a good night's sleep.
10: Well, I managed all right.
2: Well, I happen to be a little more sensitive. Yes, what is it?
11: There's a Mr. Walker to see you, sir.
2: Oh, right. Send him in.
11: Very good, sir.
2: Walker's here.
10: Yes, I expect he wants to know how he got on at the War Office.
2: Yes. By the way, Wilson, I don't think Walker needs to know where we were last night. I mean, it wouldn't do if it were to get around that a man of my standing had spent the night lying down in the underground.
10: No, no, no, no, no, no. It wouldn't, sir, no. Would it?
12: Morning, all.
2: Morning, Walker.
12: I came along a bit earlier, but you were still closed.
2: Yes, yes, we were delayed in London by an air raid.
12: Oh, yeah? Well, of course, I mean, I don't blame you, eh? Eh? Have a night on the tiles, did you?
2: How dare you? We were on home guard business.
12: It's all right, Mr. Mannering. We're all men in the world.
2: You don't understand, Walker.
12: Don't worry. I shan't breathe a word. What I really came round for was to find out how you got on at the War Office.
2: Ah, well, I put your case most forcibly to the Brigadier, and he was very impressed. I should think it's only a question of time before we hear from him.
12: That's good. I just want to know. Right then, I'll be off. Thanks a lot, Mr. Mannering.
2: Not at all, Walker. Always glad to be of assistance.
12: Cheers.
10: Well, sir, I must pop off home to shave and change now. I haven't got much time. The committee meeting's at 11:30.
2: What precisely do you do on this committee? Inspect the drains?
10: Well, you see, it's the Military Service Hardship Committee, sir, for people with one-man businesses who'll be ruined if they're called up.
2: Oh, I see. Draft dodgers.
10: No. Not all of them, sir. Some of them are quite genuine cases.
2: Yes, well, I'm sure that... Wait a minute. Walker. He's got a one-man business.
10: Yes, but if he's called up, he'll hardly be ruined.
2: No, but we shall be.
10: Sorry, sir, but I couldn't be a party to anything like that.
2: I'm not suggesting anything underhand.
10: Of course you're not, sir, but I thought you were expecting to hear from the War Office.
2: Oh, I merely said that to keep up Walker's morale. I doubt if we shall hear anything from Whitehall. That Brigadier didn't seem to understand a word we were saying.
10: Yes, he did get rather confused, didn't he?
2: One wonders how they get these positions. Members obviously senile. No. I think we must explore other avenues. There's nothing to stop Walker going before this committee, is there?
10: No, I suppose not, sir.
2: And you'd be there to make sure he got a favourable hearing?
10: Well, I must emphasise, sir, that I shall have to be absolutely impartial.
2: Oh, I shall expect you to be, Wilson. I shall expect you to be. And I know I can rely on you to banish from your mind the thought that if Walker goes, so will the cigarettes and the whiskey. You will decide the case solely in the light of the mortal blow dealt to his struggling one-man business and the threat to the security of this island if we lose one of the only able-bodied men in our unit.
10: But he'll be in the army, sir.
2: This is the place where Jerry's going to attack Wilson. Not Catrick. What does he have to do?
10: Well, he fills in an application form.
2: Well, bring one back with you. We'll get it filled in tonight.
10: Well, he'll need someone to speak for him, sir.
2: A lawyer?
10: No, just a reliable citizen of some repute.
2: Can you think of any more suitable person than a bank manager?
10: Well...
2: Like me?
10: Well...
2: Right, that settles it. I shall represent him.
13: And in conclusion, may I urge the tribunal, with respect, of course, but may I urge the tribunal to consider This is not a war in which gallant knights ride out to cross swords with the king's enemies. This is mortal combat. To the death for every man in whose veins, of course, with the British blood, every man Jacobus can throw out our chests and say, I am a frontline soldier.
4: Not only the men, Mr. Mannering.
13: Precisely. Mrs. Chairman, Chairwoman. That is the point that I'm trying to make. Every man Jack and every woman Jack can throw out our, you know what I mean. And that, Madam Chairman, woman, and gentlemen, folks, is my case on behalf of Joseph Walker.
4: Well, before we continue, on behalf of my fellow committee members, Mr. Rees and Mr. Wilson, I'd like to thank Mr. Mannering for coming here and assisting us. Do you wish to say something before we go any further, Mr. Rees?
14: Yes, Madam Chairman. Through the chair, I would like to say that we have heard a very eloquent speech from Mr. Mannering, but none of it was really to the point. What we are here today to decide is, if Mr. Walker is called up, would it ruin his business? And that and nothing else. The fact that Mr. Mannering has extolled the virtues of Mr. Walker has no bearing whatsoever on the case.
4: Thank you, Mr. Rees. Have you anything else to add to that, Mr. Wilson?
10: Well, I'm sure Mr. Mannering would be the last person in the world to waste the time of the tribunal. Deliberately. I think it was just ignorance of our procedure that led him to go on a little longer than was absolutely necessary.
12: Here, Mr. Mannering, I thought Mr. Wilson was on our side.
13: So did I, Walker.
4: Now then, let's just get the details right. The address of your business, Mr. Walker, is 1B Slope Alley, just off the High Street.
12: That is right, yeah.
4: You know, I've lived in Warmington-on-Sea all my life, and I still can't place where your business is.
14: Yes, through the chair, I'd like Mr. Walker to tell us where his business is.
12: Well, through the chair, I will tell you.
4: No, Mr. Walker, you don't go through the chair.
12: Eh?
4: No. Mr. Rees and Mr. Wilson speak through the chair, but you speak to me.
12: Ah.
4: You see, I am the chair.
12: Well, you see, you go down the High Street, just past Mr. Mannering's bank, and you carry on for about 100 yards. And Slope Alley is on your right. You go down it, 20 yards, and you come to a little green door. You go through that, and you find yourself in a yard.
4: And that's where your business is?
12: No, not quite, no. That's where Sid Newman's business is. Second-hand motor car accessories. Well, you go through his yard, down at the bottom are a couple of old garages, and that's where I am.
4: Well, haven't you got a relation? I mean, someone who could run your business for the duration?
12: No, I am an orphan.
13: By that, Mrs. Chairwoman, he means that he had no mother or father.
4: We do know what an orphan is, Mr. Mannering.
1: Madam Chairman.
4: Yes, Mr. Wilson.
10: I'm sure Mr. Mannering has no intention of casting any slur on the intelligence of the tribunal. It's just that when one talks as much as Mr. Mannering does, by the law of averages, a certain amount of what he says is bound to be rather unnecessary.
4: Well, before we come to any decision about your case, Mr. Walker, we'll have to see your books.
12: Aye?
4: Your account books. Have you brought them with you?
12: Well, no, you see, I didn't think you'd want to see them.
4: Until you produce your books, Mr. Walker, we cannot proceed with your case. Is this the last appeal today, Mr. Rees?
14: Yes, Madam Chairman.
4: Then I'll be off. I'm late enough as it is. This meeting is adjourned. Good day.
13: Well, I think we did very well, Walker. I think they were most impressed with our case.
12: Do you, sir?
13: But, of course, they'd be the last people in the world to allow their feelings to show.
12: I got the impression they thought we was a couple of right Charlies.
13: Oh, no. No, I'm a pretty old hand at this game. Let me assure you, you're quite wrong. All we have to do is bring your books along next week and everything will be perfectly all right.
12: Well, you see, I can't do that, Mr. Mannering.
13: Why not?
12: I don't keep any.
13: You mean to say that you run a business and you don't keep books? I've never heard anything quite like that.
12: Yeah. Couldn't we cook up a set of books between us, Mr. Mannering? I mean, after all, you're a bank manager. You should know how.
13: How dare you suggest such a thing, Walker? In all my years of banking, I have never heard anything so outrageous. I wash my hands of the whole affair.
2: Good day to you.
12: Here, here, Mr. Manry, don't go. Here, what's that? What does say?
4: Hello, Joe.
12: Hello, Jonesy.
4: Did they let you off then?
12: No. They want to see my books, and as I don't keep any books, that was the end of that.
4: Oh, dear. You know, I think there's only one way to get you out of this, Joe.
12: What's that?
4: We shall have to make sure you don't pass your medical.
12: How can you do that?
4: Well, there's a little wrinkle we used to employ. Fraser!
15: Right.
4: Bring that ladder over, will you?
15: I will, sir.
4: Right. Now, Joe, take your shoes and socks off.
12: What for?
4: You ain't got flat feet, have you?
12: Of course I haven't.
4: Well, you soon will have.
15: Yeah. Here's the ladder, Joe.
4: Thanks, Fraser. Now, Joe, all you've got to do, you keep jumping off this ladder and remember to land flat-footed.
12: I'm not doing that, hurt me.
4: Well, only at first. You'll soon get used to it.
12: Oh, there's nothing to it, laddie.
4: Well, look, you start from the bottom step and you work up.
12: And remember to land flat-footed.
4: Right, now off you go, walk up.
12: Well, all right. I just hope you know what you're doing.
5: I'll start counting as he jumps.
4: Right, very good, Mr. Godfrey. Ready, Joe? Jump.
12: Oh, one.
4: Up you go again. Con right. Jump.
12: Oh, two.
4: Right, again.
12: Oh,
5: three.
12: Ah, oh, four.
4: Five.
5: 496.
4: Come on, go on. Up to the third step. Ready? Jump.
12: No!
5: 497.
12: That's a lot. That is a lot. I am not doing any more.
5: Man, you have no stamina.
12: No. I'll never be able to get my boots on. My feet are all swollen. You've ruined me for life.
4: Don't you worry, lad. Your feet will be as bright as rain in a couple of days. Just so long as they stay like that for your medical tomorrow.
12: Aye, that's all you've got to worry about, son.
4: Now, let me see. What time you got to be at the medical board walk up?
12: 9:30.
4: Right, you leave your place at 9 o'clock sharp, run right round the town at the double, and by the time you get in front of that medical board, you'll be fit for nothing. After what we've done, I take one look at him and fail him on the spot. He's a physical wreck, he is. They'll never let him into the army. Never.
16: At the double! Double! Ah! Lift right, lift right, lift right, lift right. Come on, Wolfer, keep in line there! One! Woo!
8: You are now officially in His Majesty's Army. You will all take the King's shilling.
12: You sure he can spare it?
8: Now talking in the ranks there. Now, at the command double march, you will proceed smartly across the parade ground to the barbers. Squad, double!
16: Lift right, lift right, lift right, lift right, lift right, lift right, lift right, lift right.
8: There you are, son.
12: Bit short, isn't it?
8: Well, you know what they say. Here today, gone tomorrow. Right, that'll cost you 1 shilling.
12: I've only just been given that.
8: Then you're not out of pocket, are you?
16: Bit bright, bit bright, bit bright, bit bright, bit bright, bit bright, bit bright, bit bright, bit bright, bit bright.
8: Battle dress trousers 2, flannel shirts 2, woolen socks 2, boots 2, size 11.
12: I take size 10.
8: Don't worry about that, son. A few weeks square bashing, your feet will soon spread. Right, get along there.
16: Lift right, lift right, lift right, lift right.
8: Come and get it, lad.
12: Here.
8: Come and get it.
12: Is this where the grub is?
17: What do you want then, mate?
12: What you got?
17: Good choice today. Spam and mash, Wharton pie and mash, vegetable pie and mash.
12: Vegetable pie? What's in that?
17: Spudgerful. Then, of course, there's a chef's special, corned beef fritters.
12: You know, it's a funny thing. I've never had corned beef before.
17: Never had corned beef? Hey, Sarge, there's a bloke here who says he's never had corned beef before.
8: Never had corned beef, Private Walker.
12: No, Sergeant.
8: Oh, it's your lucky day then, isn't it? I'll tell you, for corned beef like this, people in Civvy Street are paid good money.
12: Really? Tell me, Sergeant, where are your stores?
17: Well, do you want corned beef or don't you?
12: All right, I'll give it a try.
17: Right, 2 corned beef fritters coming up.
8: That's the idea, son. You get stuck into them, build you up, they will make you big and strong. Right, lights out. Sleep well, lads. Another lovely day tomorrow. Reveille 6 o'clock sharp, then 30 minutes PT. Gives you an appetite for breakfast.
12: Oh,
8: Are you trying to tell me something, Private Walker?
18: I don't feel very well.
8: Army food too rich for you, is it? You look terrible, lad. Your face is purple and you've got great white blotches on it. I've never seen anything like it in my life. Right, you better report to sick quarters. Right, you two, get this man on a stretcher and follow me.
2: That seems strange, parading without Walker, doesn't it, Wilson?
10: Yes, it does, sir. Very strange. Here's your tea, sir.
2: Oh, thank you.
6: Hey, Pike, and you, Godfrey, go easy with that sugar. There's not much left.
5: How are we going to get any more without Mr. Walker?
6: I do not know. We're certainly going to miss him, you know.
5: Yes, I still can't believe he's gone.
19: Okay, fellas, I am back. Right then, come on, lads. Line up. I've got chocolate biscuits, I've got hair grips, I've got nylons.
2: Walker, good heavens, what are you doing here?
19: I've got me ticket. I'm out.
2: Out? You've only just gone in. I don't understand. How?
19: Simple. I am allergic to corned beef. I just can't eat it. But I can definitely sell it. How about half a dozen things for you? I've got a load of...

In that episode of Dad's Army from the original television series by Jimmy Perry and David Croft, you heard Arthur Lowe as Captain Mannering, John LeMessurier, Sergeant Wilson, Clive Dunn, Corporal Jones, John Lorry, Private Fraser, Arnold Ridley, Private Godfrey, Graham Stark, Private Walker, Michael Knowles, the Captain and Mr. Reese, Judith Furze, the Chairwoman, and Jack Watson as the Sergeant and the Brigadier. The Loneliness of the Long Distance Walker was adapted for radio by Michael Knowles and Harold Snowd and produced by John Dias.

You know, some marmalades get some of their tang from added flavoring. While Robertson's Golden Shred gets all of its tang from Seville oranges. What would you rather have for breakfast?

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Yes, ladies and gentlemen, Charlotte Greenwood is brought to you this Sunday and every Sunday at this time by the makers of Hallmark greeting cards to remind you that on birthdays, on anniversaries, and every time you want to remember someone, you'll find a Hallmark card that says just what you want to say the way you want to say it. So when you choose a card, look on the back for the three identifying words, a Hallmark card. 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

0: Well, Charlotte's a busy gal these days, what with helping to manage the Barton estate and keeping tabs on the three Barton children. But she can always find time for her weekly phone call to her manager, Roger Humphrey, in Hollywood. Right now, it's morning in the Barton mansion in Lakeview, and Charlotte is saying...
1: Heavens to Betsy, Roger. 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No, Roger, I've got to hang up in a minute and go hunting. That's right, hunting. We used to call it shopping. That was before the butcher started playing peekaboo. You have no idea what the meat situation is here in Lakeview, Roger. You know, you can't even sing Meet Me in St. Louis unless you change the meat to beans. The lady next door, she told me that she winked at the butcher and got lamb chops. I not only winked at him, I gave him one of my best and biggest smiles. And guess what we had for dinner? Spinach. Well, bye, Roger. I've got to go shopping and I've got to see Judge Cronin. I must be off. I said I must be off. Well, Roger, you don't have to agree with me. Bye. Good morning, Judge.
2: That'll be $5 for 5 days.
3: Oh. Oh, good morning, Miss Greenwood.
1: Well, I just thought I'd drop in and say hello. Hello.
3: Hello.
1: Hello.
3: Shopping, eh?
1: No, I haven't time for shopping. I was just buying some things I need.
3: Oh, well, sit down, my dear. I'm glad you dropped in. There's a little business matter I have to discuss with you.
1: Well, I have to hurry back home. You know, Mr. Anderson's coming out this morning. Couldn't we discuss it some other time?
2: Never put off today what you can put off tomorrow. Never put off tomorrow what you can put off today.
1: Well, there must be some way of saying that to make it come out right.
3: Yes, I have got the words in order.
1: No, well, maybe we better call off the whole thing.
3: Oh, no. Just sit right down.
1: All right. My, but isn't it too warm in here?
3: It's that pesky hot air heater. Something's wrong. I can't shut it off. Now, what I wanted to talk to you about is the Oak Street store. The news is a bit disturbing.
1: Why should I be disturbed about an Oak Street store? I never even heard of it.
3: Perhaps not, but just the same, you're a fourth owner in it.
1: I am? An owner of a store?
3: Yes. You and the three Barton children have inherited it. For many years, it was a very exclusive and highly profitable shop. Then the neighborhood changed, the shopping district moved northward, a war plant and a new school were built near there, and... what's the matter? Is the hot air bothering you?
1: Yes, but keep on talking. Let's get finished.
3: Look, I am trying to tell you the business is doing very badly.
1: Yes, well, isn't there a better business bureau in Lakeview?
3: Certainly, but what's that got to do with it?
1: Well, call them up and have them make business better.
3: No, the bureau can't make business better.
1: Well, if a better business bureau can't make better business, then it's better leave the business of making better business to a better business bureau.
3: Look, never mind. Will you please look at this?
1: What is it?
3: The financial statement of the store as of the close of last year.
1: Well, you said business was bad. Look at all that money.
3: No, you're looking at the wrong figures. The store lost all that money. If we put those loss figures in the profit column, they'd be gained.
1: Oh, how clever. That solves everything, doesn't it?
3: Solves everything?
1: Sure, we'll put all the figures over in the profit column and we'll make a fortune.
3: No, you can't do that.
1: Of course I can. Give me a pencil.
3: No. Don't touch that. Just look at it.
1: What is this figure here?
3: That is rent.
1: Rent?
3: Although the estate owns the property, the store has to rent storage space in a basement. It's part of the overhead.
1: Oh, that's silly. Who ever heard of an overhead basement?
3: The basement isn't overhead. That's simply an expression. Fixed overhead.
1: Yes, well, what's the matter with it?
3: Nothing.
1: Well, why did you have to have it fixed?
3: Miss Greenwood, it is like this. I'll be explicit. The store borrowed money from the bank. So, in a sense, you and the bank are in business together. Sort of partners.
1: Money and I are strangers. How can strangers be partners?
3: Look, you don't understand. The bank has a mortgage and intends to take the store away from you. Now, my advice, Miss Greenwood, is to get out from under. Sell the store, repay the loan, and take a very slight profit.
1: Only a tiny profit?
3: Well, better than losing everything.
1: Oh, well, All right, you know more about this business than I do, Judge Cronin.
3: Thank you. You see, I've already talked to a Mr. Hemming who thinks he can do something with the store. He mentioned
1: $5,000. $5,000?
3: Not bad, and in fact, he's calling on you around noontime today.
1: Oh, then I must be running home. But, Judge, if the bank does take the store away, you can tell them one thing for me.
3: What?
1: That's a fine way to treat a partner. Kitchen. Hurry up. Your lunch is all ready.
4: Oh, boy. You've been baking cake. Can I have a piece?
1: Here you are. Put it on the table with your lunch.
4: Gee, chocolate. I'm home early today, Aunt Charlotte. I ran all the way.
1: Oh, that's a long way, too. Do the other children go home for lunch at noon?
4: Oh, some of them. And some bring their lunches to school. And a lot just go over to Mike's and get candy bars.
1: Mike's?
4: That's the pool hall in the corner. Gee, am I hungry.
1: Wait a minute. Did you wash your hands?
4: Yes, sir. Right down so I stuck skin. See?
1: All right.
4: Hey, soup.
1: That ought to hit the spot on a cold day.
4: And it's got letters in it, too.
1: Hey, remember, like the letter H in the word school, they're silent. Now, when you finish your soup, there's a sandwich, and then you can have the piece of cake.
4: I thought you said we couldn't have any cake till next week. On account of we have to be on a budget.
1: Now, don't you tell Judge Cronin. But I fudged a little. This cake is on me. It's not on the budget.
4: Aunt Charlotte, what is a budget?
1: Robert, as near as I can explain it, a budget is a way of spending your money without getting any fun out of it.
4: I guess we haven't got much money to spend, have we?
1: Well, son, if wealth is a worry, we have very little to worry about.
4: We used to have money. My brother Jack says he remembers when we were rich instead of being poor.
1: Boy, I'll bet that boy remembers way back to gasoline. I wouldn't say we were poor. We're doing all right.
4: Just the same. Every day Jack says he doesn't know how we're going to make out tomorrow.
1: Robert, when you came in here, you didn't say, give me a piece of cake for next week. You wanted it now, and you got it now. Just remember, we have what we need today. And we've got this lovely house.
4: Yes, but we keep selling things out of it. Jack says we're selling everything we own, right out from under us. He says someday we'll have to sell the house, too. Who will we live in, Aunt Charlotte?
1: By that time, you youngsters will be grown-up men.
4: Maybe Jack will, but I won't. My sister Barbara won't either. She'll never be a grown-up man.
1: I think you got something there, son.
4: Where's she going to live?
1: Well, Barbara has already solved that problem. She seems to prefer living with her friends.
4: Yes, she doesn't like it here. She says she's ashamed of this place.
1: Oh, so that's why she doesn't come home.
4: You know what I think, Aunt Charlotte?
1: What?
4: I think we ought to stop selling things.
1: You know what I think, Robert?
4: What?
1: I think you ought to finish your lunch. Oh, there's the doorbell. Very likely, Mr. Hemming. Robert, if I'm still busy when you finish, will you run along to school like a good boy?
4: I'll walk. I can't run. I'm too full.
1: Okay.
5: Good morning, Charlotte.
1: Why, Mr. Anderson, come in.
5: Well, thank you. I'm a little late. I hope you don't think I've stalled so as to be here just at lunchtime.
1: Oh, not at all. In fact, lunch is over.
5: Oh, lunch is over.
1: Yes. Mm-hmm. Yes, practically over. That is Robert's lunch. I haven't eaten yet.
5: Oh, Robert's lunch. Yes. I see. Good, good. Marvelous boy, Robert. A swell kid.
1: Yes, I'm postponing my lunch until after Mr. Hemming is gone.
5: Uh-oh.
1: He's due here right now.
5: Hemming? Who's Hemming?
1: I don't know. Until this morning, I never even heard of him. But you see, we own the Oak Street store, and Mr. Hemming wants to buy it for
5: $5,000. $5,000? Well, that's a fine price for that rundown pile of junk. But there's something fishy about that proposition. That place has been in the red for the past 20 years. It's practically gone. Oh, look, if that's Hemming, just let me do the talking. All you need to do is to agree with me.
1: Well, Mr. Anderson, wait.
6: Howdy-do. Hemming's a name.
1: Oh, yes. Come in, Mr. Hemming. Judge Cronin told me all about you.
6: Well, I'll allow you're Mrs. Greenwood.
1: Well, thanks for allowing it, but it isn't Mrs. Greenwood. It's Miss Greenwood.
6: Oh, I'm sorry.
1: You're sorry. And this is Mr. Anderson?
6: Yes, I'm acting as Miss Greenwood's fiscal agent.
7: I understand that you're interested in the Oak Street store.
3: Maybe.
7: Well, you're making no mistake, Mr. Hemming. That's a wonderful buy.
1: Yes, Mr. Anderson says it's a fishy proposition.
2: Yes. No. A flashy proposition. Flashy.
7: Charlotte. Well, what's so flashy about it?
2: Flashy. The storefront. Yes, the way it's painted.
7: Yes, sir. It certainly stands out in the fog.
5: Fog? I don't know what you mean by fog.
1: Oh, so you're from California.
5: I was born right here in Lakeview. And about this flashy business, the store looks pretty shabby to me in that green and yellow paint.
1: Oh, it isn't green and yellow.
5: Oh, guess you ain't seen it lately. It is green and yellow.
1: No, Mr. Anderson says it's definitely in the red.
7: Mr. Hemming, when it comes to business, Miss Greenwood is a bit, naive?
5: Yes,
7: let's say naive. Now, if you'll let me explain the store's financial possibilities...
5: Well, we're wasting time. We can settle this thing right off. I'm offering you $5,000.
7: What? $5,000 for a going business?
1: Better than that. Mr. Anderson said it's practically gone.
2: You can sell it.
5: Now, look, $5,000 is my price. You can take it or leave it.
7: Why, it's the most ridiculous proposition I've ever heard. Do you imagine that we'll dispose of that up-and-coming concern for a mean, paltry $5,000?
5: Yep, you're right. We'll take it.
1: I'm sorry, we won't.
7: We won't.
1: No, I've changed my mind.
7: But Charlotte...
1: If the store is worth $5,000 to Mr. Hemming, it's worth $5,000 to us.
7: But
1: if he can make a success of it, so can we.
7: But Charlotte, listen.
5: Now look, if this is a trick to sell at a higher price, you're wasting your time, my blonde and beautiful lady.
1: I'll settle for the blonde. We're not selling at any price at all.
5: All right, if that's the way it is, I'll bid you good day.
7: Oh, Charlotte, have you lost your senses?
1: On the contrary, I've just found them. I've got a great idea.
7: But don't you realize what you've done, Charlotte? You'll never get another offer. Experienced people have made a failure of that sort. It's a colossal flop. You and your ideas. Now I've heard everything.
1: Oh, no, Mr. Anderson. You haven't heard anything. Yet.

Although Valentine's Day is 3 weeks from next Wednesday, it's not too early to choose your Valentine. This Valentine's Day will be even more important than in years gone by. It'll be a time when almost all of us will be sending our loving thoughts to dear ones, some very far away, perhaps. And for each of those dear ones, there's a Hallmark Valentine that says just what you want to say, the way you want to say it. 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

0: And now to resume our story. Charlotte has made up her mind not to sell the Oak Street store after all. Instead, she's decided to step in and manage it herself. So now we find her entering the store.
1: Yeah? Can I help you, lady?
2: Oh, you're Mr. Mills, aren't you?
1: That's right.
2: I'm Miss Greenwood. I talked to you on the phone about an hour ago.
1: Oh, you're the new manager, huh? Well, this is it. Look around.
2: Thank you.
1: I guess you'll find I have everything as it should be.
2: Yes, you do seem to have everything, but some of it should be in a museum.
1: Oh, you have to have this kind of stuff when you go in for notions.
2: Well, who would ever have a notion to go in for this kind of stuff?
1: Now, listen, lady, all our merchandise is strictly class.
2: Yes, I can see it is. Class of 1910. What is that over there?
1: Soda fountain. But I boarded it up. Who's going to sit down and suck a soda through a straw nowadays?
2: Well, Barnum says there's a sucker born every minute. What's in there?
1: A kitchen and a couple of rooms. Used to be living quarters, but I just use them to rest in.
2: I don't imagine you're disturbed very often.
1: You ain't kidding. Business was bad enough around here even before they tore down the other stores to make room for that school. But now, brother, you got a high pressure to do a nickel's worth of business.
2: High pressure?
1: Yeah, that's something you want to learn if you want to manage this place.
2: Well, I want to learn everything I can. Tell me about it.
1: Okay, it's like this. Now, supposing you come in here to buy a snood. Along with the snood, I sell you a brush, a comb, and a mirror.
2: You couldn't sell me all that stuff.
1: Oh, yes, I could. I'm an expert at it. Now, supposing we got a special today, 69-cent snood. You be a customer that comes in to buy one, and I'll show you how it's done.
2: All right, I want to buy a 69-cent snood.
1: Why, sure, lady. How about a comb and a brush and a mirror? How about a comb and a brush and a mirror? Oh, why don't you say something?
2: I just want to convince you what a hard job it is.
1: Yeah, no. You don't get it.
2: All right, I really don't want it.
1: I mean, you don't get the idea. Now, okay, let's start all over. You come in the store and say, and I say to you, something for you, lady?
2: No, thank you. Not a thing.
1: But you gotta buy something.
2: I certainly don't. I wouldn't trade in a store of this kind.
1: Then why did you come in here?
2: Because I am the new manager.
1: Yeah, no. Now, look. Let's work it the other way around. I'll be the customer, see? Now, how do you do? I want to buy a snoot.
2: Oh, now, really?
1: Listen, I say I want a snoot.
2: All right, but you're going to look awfully funny in it.
1: No. Turn on the high pressure. See, now you got to sell the... You know, sell me the comb, the brush, and the mirror.
2: All right, would you like to comb your hair?
1: No.
2: Would you like to brush your hair?
1: No.
2: Would you like to look in the mirror?
1: No.
2: I don't blame you.
1: Ain't it? I'll come in again. How do you do? I want a snoot.
2: I'm snorry. We've just closed.
1: But you haven't closed.
2: Well, I'm getting tired enough to close.
1: All right, how much is this snoot?
2: 69 cents.
1: Oh, 69 cents. They sell them across the street for $0.50.
2: Well, then get one across the street.
1: They're out of them.
2: Well, when we're out of them, we sell them for $0.25. You...
1: Listen, lady, ask me about the brush, the comb, and the mirror.
2: All right, but stop changing the subject. Now, do you want to buy a brush, comb, or mirror?
1: Is it a hand mirror?
2: No, it's a face mirror. Who'd want to look at the hand?
1: Oh, I give up.
2: Well, I told you it wouldn't work.
1: All right, so you think that you can manage the store, do you, and make it pay?
2: I certainly do, and without having to sell each customer a brush, a comb, and a mirror.
1: Well, sister, you haven't got a chance. You want to know why we carry all this old junk? We haven't got the money to buy any new stock. We haven't got the credit. We don't even do enough business to pay a clerk.
2: We don't need a clerk. You and I can handle everything.
1: Oh, that's just wonderful. Only you're going to have to get along without me, Miss Greenwood.
2: Oh, but I can't possibly run the store without some help. You know, I have a home to take care of, too. I'm pretty busy.
1: Oh, you're going to be a lot busier, because you're going to be manager, floor walker, clerk, cashier, delivery boy, and janitor. Because I quit.

0: living room, Miss Greenwood?
1: Yes, come in, Junior.
2: Well, I got the rest of that stuff stored in the attic.
3: Oh, it's lucky we've got a large attic in this house.
2: Yes, it is. Oh, say, have you heard my newest joke?
3: Is it funny?
2: Yeah. Then...
3: I haven't heard it.
2: Well, listen to Pipper. Now, listen. If I found it... Oh, this is going to kill you. Okay? If I found 2 bits in one coat pocket and 50 cents in the other, what would I have?
3: Somebody else's coat on.
2: Oh, shucks, you're not supposed to know the answer. I got that joke fresh from a friend.
3: Yes, how is Joe Miller?
2: Say, you're slicker in the blue shirt suit, you know. Well, I guess you better be getting downtown to my regular job now. But anytime you need a handyman again, just start buzzing, cousin.
3: Thank you, Junior. You're a big help.
2: Oh, thanks. Say, Miss Greenwood, I'd like to ask you, well, it's sort of personal question.
3: Oh, now be careful, Junior.
2: Yeah, I will. do you believe that love at first sight could lead to wedding bells?
3: I certainly.

0: Miss Wingwood, I'd like to ask you, well, just sort of personal question.
1: Oh, now be careful, Junior.
0: Yeah, I will. Do you believe that love at first sight could lead to wedding bells?
1: I certainly do, but every man I've ever met has always taken a second look.
0: Okay. You know, you have the slickest way of putting a fella off.
1: Huh?
0: Oh, yeah, but now, no fooling. This is Sunday, and you ain't so busy. How about riding downtown with me in my car?
1: Why, Junior, can you drive with one hand?
0: Huh? Drive with one hand? Oh, yes, sure, I'll say I can.
1: Well, that's fine. Here's an apple to eat on your way.
0: Oh, shucks. Trapped again. You're always getting me, ain't you? What's that?
2: Oh, at last. Charlotte,
1: Oh, hello, Mr. Anderson.
2: I've phoned every day for the past month, and I've come to the house, and nobody's ever home. At last, I find your front door open. Now, where in the name of common sense have you been?
1: Well, I've been busy at the store.
2: What are you talking about? What store?
1: The Oak Street store.
2: Oh, now, wait a minute, Charlotte. You surely didn't go through with that crazy idea about running that place.
0: What's crazy about it?
2: Hey, just where do you fit into this picture?
1: Oh, Junior's been helping me in his spare time. You know, he's my assistant.
0: And bodyguard.
2: Bodyguard?
0: Mm-hmm. Yes, sir, certainly. Why, just the other day, a fella came into the store and started to get smart. Well, I uncorked one with my right.
2: You did?
0: Then I uncorked one with my left.
2: What?
0: Then I uncorked another with my right.
2: But you were fighting right there in the store?
1: No, he was opening Coca-Cola.
0: Gotcha.
2: Oh, this whole thing is absurd. Charlotte, how could you go down there and work in what practically amounts to a junk shop?
1: There isn't any more junk shop. We closed it out.
2: Uh-huh. Well, I warned you you'd never make a go of it.
0: No, nobody can make a go of that kind of store.
2: Yeah.
0: Oh, wait, I'll answer the bell, Miss Greenwood. I got ankle long anyway. Sorry you won't go for a ride, but I can dream, can't I?
1: Yes, and you'll meet a much better class of people.
0: Oh, you're a card.
2: Well, all I can say, Charlotte, is that I hope it's taught you a lesson.
1: Oh, it certainly has. Judge Cronin was right. The neighborhood simply won't support a store like that.
2: Yeah. And when you come right down to it, running a business is a man's job. That's not for a woman, you know.
1: Mm-hmm. Well, that's what you think, Mr. Anderson. Judge Cronin, welcome back home.
3: Don't you welcome me. I go out of town for a few weeks, and when I return, what do I find?
4: But you haven't been missed.
3: Yeah, you took him. Please, that'll be enough out of you. Now, Miss Greenwood, what's happening about selling the Oak Street store to Mr. Hemming? First he's cold, then he's hot, then he's cold again. What's he doing?
1: Well, from your description, he must be taking a shower. A lot of flies in this old house.
3: A minute, too. I'm talking about the Oak Street store deal.
1: Yes, well, that was called off.
3: Called off?
2: Yes, Charlotte decided not to sell.
3: Aha! I suspected you had a hand in this, so she acted on your advice against mine, eh?
2: No, I can't understand it, Cronin. I must be slipping. But this time, I was on your side.
3: What?
2: I did everything I could to induce her to sell.
3: Then, Miss Greenwood, whose advice did you take?
1: Robert.
3: Robert? Mm-hmm. You mean Bobby's? You took the advice of a 12-year-old boy?
1: That's right. He reminded me of something I should have thought of myself.
3: Reminded you? Mm-hmm. Reminded you of what?
1: That this is his home, that it belongs to him and the other Barton children. It's something for them to have and to hold and to be proud of. A place to bring their friends. A home should be kept together and not sold out piece by piece.
3: Well, I quite agree with you, but what's that got to do with the Oak Street store?
1: Well, don't you see? That was the only chance to keep a home, was to get a little income, and the store offered that opportunity.
3: Well, I'm sorry, Miss Greenwood, but you've reckoned without the bank. They're foreclosing at the end of the month. So now you've lost everything.
2: Oh, wait a minute. There was a mortgage on the store?
1: Yes.
2: Oh, good grief.
1: Yes, well, the mortgage was on the junk store, as you call it, but Junior and I changed all that.
2: You changed all that?
1: Mm-hmm.
2: What did you do?
1: Well, we turned it into a lunchroom for school children.
2: A lunchroom for school children?
1: Mm-hmm. I got that idea from Robert, too.
2: But look, you can't do that. The bank
1: But we have done it. A lot of children live too far away to go home for lunch.
2: But that doesn't make any difference. You see, the bank
1: It makes a lot of difference. Now the children come into our place and they get a wholesome lunch.
2: Yeah, but just the same, the bank
1: And the shop's full of youngsters laughing and scuffling and yelling for sandwiches and milkshakes and ice cream cones. Say, I've dipped down into an ice cream freezer so often I've got frosted elbows.
3: Look, Miss Greenwood, what I'm trying to tell you is that changing the place from a store to a lunchroom doesn't wipe out the loan. The bank still demands its money.
1: No, the bank's agreed to carry the loan for another year.
5: And since you've been...
3: What?
5: The bank's what agreed to carry
1: the... That's right. The man came down here and he saw the business that we were doing with the children and with the customers at the war plant, and he drew up a new agreement.
2: Well, you're maintaining your record, Cronin. You're still 100%. Always wrong.

0: What's he talking to you anyway?
1: Why, Miss Greenwood, this is amazing. And imagine, you're getting the idea from Robert. Now, why didn't I think of that?
2: Well, Robert was right there, and I'm sure you would have thought of it if you went to school.
3: Why, sure, Cronin, it still isn't too late to stop.
1: I did go to school.
2: Now, boys, boys, boys.
3: You see, after this, Cronin, you and I had just better keep out of things. Charlotte's smart enough to figure out which side her bread is buttered on.
2: Oh, you don't have to be smart for that, Mr. Anderson. It really doesn't matter which side your bread is buttered on. After all, you do eat both sides.

0: Charlotte Greenwood will be back in a moment. Meanwhile, I want to remind you again, the next time you buy a card for any occasion, look on the back for the identifying words, a Hallmark card. 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
1: Friends, I've been thinking about that store and what was wrong with it. It reminded me of certain persons that you know and I know. They blame everything on their surroundings. They tell themselves they can't change conditions, and there's nothing to do but drift along. Well, it's true that conditions may be as difficult to change as it is to change the course of a river. But that doesn't mean that you have to drift down with the current. You can still get in there and swim upstream. And now... Until next Sunday at the very same time, this is Charlotte Greenwood saying...

0: Hallmark Charlotte Greenwood Show with music by Charles Hathaway, his orchestra, and the Hallmark Chorus came to you from Hollywood. This is Wendell Niles speaking.
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6: And now, in cooperation with police and federal law enforcement departments throughout the United States, the only national program that brings you authentic police case histories. Waterman's Pens and Waterman's Inc. present Gangbusters. Waterman's Pens, everyone a master writing instrument, and Waterman's Ink, the ink that goes up to three times as far as ordinary inks, are proud to bring you Gangbusters, presenting facts in the endless war of the police on the underworld, facts that show the operation of our law enforcement officials in their work of protecting our citizens. And so we introduce Louis J. Valentine, former commissioner of the largest police force in the world, who will interview by proxy A.L. Brody, coroner, Cook County, Illinois. Commissioner Valentine.
7: Coroner Brody, the crimes of the gunman, Alvin Krauss, and Edward Damiani are among the most shocking in recent years. Just reading their police records makes your blood run cold.
8: Yes, Commissioner Valentine. These two criminals introduced a new and terrifying modus operandi in their crimes.
7: We're anxious to hear the facts, Coroner Brody. Suppose you begin.
8: Well, Commissioner Valentine, it was the hot, sultry afternoon of June 19th, 1943, in a small apartment in the city of Chicago. A man was bending over a table on which were a number of bottles and large jugs. He was a tall man, standing 6 feet 2 inches. The room was stifling hot, but the windows were tightly shut and the shades drawn. Suddenly, a knock sounded on the door. The man picked up a gun and moved quietly across the room. The knock was repeated.
7: Oh, come in, Damiani.
9: Quick, shut the door, Krauss.
7: What's in here?
9: We're in trouble. Here, look at that newspaper. That guy you shot in that hold-up kicked the bucket.
7: It is.
9: Yeah, there's the whole story, see? Walter Bush, real estate agent, killed by gunman.
7: Never mind that guy. I want to see if he got a description of that. Nah, it just says unidentified gunman.
9: Yeah, but this is murder, Krauss.
7: They can't prove it by us because they haven't got us. We're in the clear. 10 bank hold up, so far not a finger pointed our way.
9: Yeah, but the cops have that murder bullet. If they get your gun and match it up, it's a one-way ticket.
7: You're so clever, Damiani. You should have joined the cops.
9: Now, look, I'm serious, Krauss.
7: Shut up. Don't you think I know about bullets and ballistics? Cops will never get that gun because we're not using guns anymore.
9: No?
7: Now, I'm changing our modus operandi. Fancy word there, huh?
9: Ah, look, will you cry?
7: How do you suppose I've been experimenting with all these bottles and stuff on that table? We wasted enough time talking. Where is it? Did you get what I sent you for?
9: Oh, yeah. And this paper story, many forget. Here it is in this paper.
7: I see. Better be the right thing.
9: I had a time getting one just the size you wanted, cuz. Had to go into three office buildings before I could swipe one off the wall.
7: Yeah. Did a good job, pal. Exactly what I want.
9: So why? What do you want a fire extinguisher for?
7: I said we're changing our modus operandi, didn't I?
9: Yeah, but you can't pull holdups with a fire extinguisher.
7: That's what you think. That's what the cops think. They're going to find out different. Something new, unexpected. And it'll kill better than any guns or bullets ever made.
9: Sometimes I think you're nuts, Krauss, only your schemes always work out.
7: Yeah, this thing works. Loaded with food, huh?
9: Yeah.
7: Now you point the nozzle and turn this little valve.
9: Hey, don't!
10: I'll shoot that sucker. Cut it out, will you, Charles? Cut it out, will you?
9: That's a fine thing to do, shooting that stuff all over me. Look at my suit. Where do you get off shooting that stuff?
7: Cut it down, Miami. You're lucky you can still talk. When I get through with this extinguisher and a few little experiments, the next person I aim at, that we'll never talk again. This is our new modus operandi. No bullets, no nothing. Just a little fire extinguisher.
9: Cross, this is North Pulaski Road.
7: That's right. Louie and Dave did a nice job of casing. We're taking the currency exchange 311 North Pulaski.
9: That'll make our 11th bank job.
7: Watch the driving, Louie. Drive the cop in that corner.
11: Oh, yeah, yeah, boss. And you're really going to take it with that fire extinguisher, Cross?
7: Yeah, that's right. Well, Bertha here gets her first tryout.
9: Look, maybe it won't work, Cross. I still say we ought to use guns.
7: I'll make a bet with you, Damiani. 15 minutes after we pull this hold up, every cop in Chicago will know they're up against the most terrific thing in the underworld. We're ripping this town wide open. Okay, Louie, pull on.
11: Okay, Cross.
9: The bank looks empty. Just one dame inside.
7: He'll do. All we need is one guinea pig. You set for a quick getaway, Louie.
11: Yeah.
7: Come on, Damiani.
9: Okay.
7: You're gonna see little Bertha in close action. Don't hurry, it's your practice.
9: I feel nervous without a gun.
7: Hey, that's a looking necktie in that store window. You mind to get one like it someday?
9: What? Neckties at a time like that, you're nuts.
7: Inside. Now, pal, you're gonna see something you never saw before. Morning.
12: Oh, good morning, sir. Can I help you?
7: Yeah, it'll be a pleasure. In fact, it's a pleasure just talking to you. You look so neat and fresh, like a daisy.
12: I beg your pardon?
7: Maybe I should say a lily.
12: Just what is it you want, please?
7: Oh, it's very simple. I merely want all the money you got in this bank.
12: What?
7: Easy does it, girlie. No screaming, no nothing. Just do as you're told. Better. Give me the dough.
12: No.
7: Now, look, I'm through playing. This is business.
12: No.
7: Look, the money or I'll kill you.
12: I'm not afraid of you.
7: That's because you don't know how I'll kill you. It won't be pretty. You see this contraption with a nozzle pointing right at you? You know what's inside? Poison gas.
12: Poison gas?
7: Yeah, that's right, sister. Something new, poison gas.
12: Well, you're fooling.
7: Just one whiff of this, baby, and your toes turn up.
12: I don't believe you.
7: Hand over that dough, kid. I'm warning you, it won't be pretty.
12: No.
7: She really thinks I'm kidding. Okay, sister. Here's where you find out.
9: Holy cats, it worked. She did?
7: Just to make certain, we'll give another one for luck. Let's go.
9: Yeah, but the dough, we didn't get it.
7: I didn't come on this job for dough, you jerk. I came for headlines. Once the word gets out that it's poison gas we use, no bank clerk or teller will argue with us. Come on.
9: Yeah.
7: What do you think of little Bertha now? Quite a gadget? No fuss, no bother. That's little Bertha.
9: Yeah, sure. Okay.
13: Okay, Johnson, stay on that telephone. Officer Howard's at the hospital where they took that girl from the bank. Notify me the second there's any more word.
14: Right, Captain Rogers.
13: I'll be in the lineup room with the squad.
14: Yes.
13: Men, I don't have to tell you that the crime this afternoon is one of the most diabolical in the history of this city. It also presents the worst challenge any police force ever had to face. A gang so ruthless and cunning that they know how to manufacture and use poison gas.
15: Why, they've even outlawed the use of gas in war, Captain Rogers. Yet, here's the gang who uses it deliberately on an innocent, helpless victim.
13: The girl hasn't been conscious since she was found. And the doctors say she hasn't a chance. The poison gas is eating her life away. It's like something fiendish out of the Middle Ages.
15: We've got to get the ones who did this, Captain.
13: Yes, man, we've got to get them. But it's not going to be easy. We haven't much to work on. But there's one fact that may be significant. A woman saw a man drive a car from the bank about the time the crime was committed. She couldn't see his face, but she said he was of an immense size. Now, Sergeant Murphy, you have another report?
15: Yeah, right here, Captain Rogers.
13: Now, this report's on the recent murder of that real estate man, Walter Bush. The report says that one of the killers was also of an immense size. We also feel this gang is responsible for other bank robberies, but that they've changed their method of operating. Before, there was no violence or shooting. But now, it's murder. And poison gas.
15: In the public address system, Captain.
14: Attention, urgent alarm. Bank robbery at 4755 Fulton Avenue just reported. Bandits threatened bank clerks with poison gas before getting
11: all
14: money.
11: Same gang.
14: Leader of gang said to be at least 6 feet 2 or 6 feet 3 inches in height.
11: Yes, sir.
13: Okay, Pearson, you handle that. Take 2 squads of men. Get out there in the double.
16: Yes, sir, Captain.
13: Monkey,
16: yes, sir.
13: Notify all squad cars to converge on that area. Have the dispatcher alert all precincts. Have the reserve stand by ready to move.
14: Watch your attention, Captain Rogers. Officer Howard has phoned in the girl victim of first holdup today. She's just died of poison gas at the General Hospital. That is all.
13: All right, men, you know what this means. This gang will throw all caution to the winds from now on. They have a weapon that can be terrifying in its use, and it's evident that they intend to keep on using it. Every officer is on 24-hour duty until we get this gang.
8: Yes, Commissioner Valentine. And when the news of this innocent woman's death by poison gas became known, the public was shocked, horrified. But even as the police swung into action, the gang was planning new crimes.
7: We're very anxious to know the events that happen next, Coroner Brody. But before you go into them, here is a message from Waterman.
2: 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So sleek, so slim, so trim. They are beautiful. You are the judge. 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By every standard of comparison, you'll agree that Waterman's is top among America's finest pens. 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Yes, you'll get the best if you look for the name Waterman. Now back to Gangbusters and Commissioner Valentine.
7: Coroner Brody, after this gang had killed an innocent man during a holdup and murdered a woman bank clerk by poison gas, what happened next?
8: Well, Commissioner Valentine, the next event shows the utter brazenness of this gang. It took place just 10 days after their second murder, on the 16th of July, in a bank on Montrose Avenue.
7: Okay, everybody, stop work. Our business comes first.
17: You at the typewriter, didn't you? The boss said, get up from that desk.
7: Now, folks, I'll just show you one thing so you'll know what you're up against. This extinguisher.
18: The poison gas bandit.
17: Shut up.
7: That's better. I'm sure none of you people want a little anesthetic. So just hand over the money and continue to breathe, right?
18: Hold on. Dame shut the glass door to the money cage.
7: She did it.
18: I'll get it for us. Open this door. Open it up.
7: Just a minute, pal. I'll handle this. I got a remedy for any situation. You.
18: Yeah, boss.
7: It's your department. Go to work.
18: Okay, boss.
7: The monkey's in that cage since they're safe. Smash it in. Now, the best thing you can do is hand over the money to my boys and hand it quick.
18: Yes, sir.
7: I'm allotting just 3 minutes for this job. We've got another stop to make, and we don't want to keep anybody waiting. Snap it up there. Hand over that dough.
14: Attention, citywide alarm. Poison gas bandits who robbed Montrose Bank have just pulled second holdup within the hour. Raid at currency exchange on South California Avenue. Escaped in dark sedan. Watch for this car.
16: You sent for me, Captain Rogers?
13: Oh, yes, Sergeant. Sit down a minute.
16: Yes, sir.
13: Murphy, in all my years in the police force, this gang is the toughest yet.
16: I've never seen anything like it, Captain. We've got thousands of officers and plainclothesmen in the streets. And the gang operates in broad daylight, yet they've slipped through our fingers every time. But their luck's bound to run out. It's got to.
13: Yet there isn't a minute of the day or night they may not kill more people. That's what's driving me crazy.
16: Look, Captain. You haven't had any sleep in 2 days. You really ought to try and get some rest.
13: Knowing those killers are loose with poison gas? Yes.
14: Captain, Lieutenant Preston has the witnesses in the lineup room. Is ready to bring in more suspects.
13: Okay, I'll be right in. Come on, Murphy. Maybe we'll get a break this time.
16: I hope so. This will be the 10th batch of suspects we've had them look over.
13: Well, we'll see. How do you do, ladies and gentlemen?
17: How do you do, Captain Rogers?
13: I want to thank you people for cooperating so fully with us. Let's see if we have any luck this time. All right, Lieutenant, put out the lights and march the suspects out on the stage.
16: I'll get the lights. Okay. Bring them in.
13: Now, I want you people to look at each one of these men very carefully. You can see them, but they can't recognize you because of the lights. Do you see any of the poison gas killers? If you do, point them out. Well?
17: No, Captain, I don't.
19: No, I don't either.
13: Well, make certain.
17: It's no use, Captain. I don't see anyone there that I recognize.
13: Mm-hmm. I see. Okay, Lieutenant, take the suspects out.
16: All right, get moving. Go on.
13: And Sergeant, put the lights back on.
16: Yes, sir.
13: Yeah, it just doesn't seem possible that we can't get a line on even one of the killers.
16: We've had these witnesses look at practically every six-footer in Chicago.
20: Captain Rogers, here are the pictures you wanted.
13: Oh, yes, Johnson, thank you. Now, if you witnesses will wait a moment more, I've had a detective checking court records on parole violators and bail jumpers as possible suspects. And I'd like all of you to look at these photographs.
16: Now, all these men are big men, over 6 feet tall.
17: Yes, Captain.
19: I hope we recognize one.
13: Now, study the pictures carefully.
16: This one?
17: No.
16: How about this?
17: No.
16: This one?
17: No.
16: This man.
19: That's him.
13: Alvin Krause.
16: Krause jumped a $25,000 bond in a robbery indictment last January.
19: He's the one who held the container of poison gas.
13: Are you certain?
17: I'm positive.
19: I certainly am.
13: Oh, thank you very much.
16: Yeah, that's great, Captain. Alvin Krause, 6 feet, 2 inches.
13: All right, Murphy, come to my office. Johnson, have the entire undercover squad stand by. We're starting the greatest manhunt this city of Chicago.
21: Hey, Krause, cut the out of here banging in here like that, dummy. Look what you made me do. Spill his glass of liquor.
17: I'm sorry, Krause, but look what the afternoon paper's gotten.
21: Huh? More headlines about me?
17: The police said they got a definite lead on a poison gas.
21: The police got a lot of baloney. Those guys got to say something because they're on the hot spot. Did you see what one newspaper said about me this morning? I mean them. Makes me laugh. Cops running their legs off all over town, and I sit here nice and peaceful, nothing to worry about.
17: Not so loud, Krause. These walls ain't too thick. Someone might hear.
21: Why do I care who hears? I got the city right in the palm of my hand. Me, one guy, the whole city's scared sick.
17: Yeah, yeah, sure. Take it easy, will you?
21: I'm a one-man army. That's what I am. When Hitler conquered those countries, he rode around this car and they all saluted. Sieg Heil. That's what we're going to do, Damiani. This is my city, and you're going to drive me around while I look it over.
17: No, no, Krause, don't do nothing like that. Look, kid, you've had too much to drink, see?
21: Who said I'm not?
17: But you are, Krause. Act like you're nuts. Sometimes I think you are nuts.
21: What?
17: You're
21: a star. You big circle.
17: Let's smash up again. No, Krause, don't, will you?
21: Now, don't argue with me. Get the car out. I'll show you if I'm nuts or not. You do what I say. We're going to drive. See, Damiani, and the fellow I was drunk so I was nuts. Got nothing to be afraid of. Must have driven past 100 cops, not one of them gives a stumble.
17: Yeah, all I say is I don't like this.
21: Go ask your opinion. Give me a cigarette.
17: Okay. Oh, they must be in my other pocket. Yeah, here they are.
21: Hey, wait a minute. What else you got down there, pocket?
18: Well, nothing.
21: Let me see.
18: No. Let me explain, Krause. You see...
21: A gun. Didn't I say we weren't using any more guns?
18: Yeah. But you see, I
21: was... Stand this thing on you?
18: No, Krause. You can't do that. I'm your pal. You and me were pals.
21: Shut up, sniveling. But I'm dumping this gun like I did the others. I'm not having any guns that can be traced. Hey, wait a minute. Pull on.
18: Okay. What is it? What's it like?
21: Necktie.
18: A what?
21: It's a necktie. The kind I like. The store back there. I'm going back and get it.
18: Of course you can.
21: Shut up, kid.
17: Hey, why don't you look where you're going?
21: Shut up, or I'll cremate you. Hey, you got a tie in the store I like. I see your tie.
17: Yes, sir. Here they are, right on these racks. You have a large assortment.
21: Never mind that. I'm just looking for one. This is a baby.
17: Yes, sir. I'll put it in a bag. There you are.
21: Thank you very much, sir.
17: Just a moment. You haven't paid for the tie. It's $1.50.
21: Who said I'm going to pay for it? This is mine.
17: Just a minute.
21: Get away from me. I'll throw you through the plate glass.
17: That's an idea. Well, come on.
0: Hey, well, let's be going.
21: Oh, shut up, brother. Oh, that's right. I forgot I had this gun in my pocket.
0: Please.
21: I'm a one-man army, Jack. You didn't know that, huh? Everybody in this town does what I say. Come on out in the street.
0: Oh, sorry. Come on. You can have this pie. Let me alone.
21: Come on. Now, first thing, I don't like the way you got your windows fixed. I'll fix them different. Now let's start across the street. Now watch me make those people scatter. Look at them run. I'm a one-man army. I run this town. Dig harder. One-man army. Go on, run.
0: Hello? Police?
1: Yes?
0: There's a crazy guy in the street outside my store shooting up the place.
1: Whereabouts?
0: Winthrop and Brynmoor Avenue. I can see him from where I'm calling. He's a big guy, like a gorilla. He's... Oh, good gosh.
1: What's the matter?
0: A soldier, a Marine just ran up and is trying to get the gun away from him. A girl's trying to help him. They can't fight him. He's too big. Good Lord, the gunman's knocked him down. Get here fast.
22: Gunman at Winthrop and Brynmoor shooting at streets. Marine and girl trying to stop him. Gunman is said to be of giant size. Get there fast.
23: Step on that, Merchant. I've just a couple of blocks from here. Turn left the next corner.
0: You hear that description? A big guy. The poison gas gang.
23: Yeah, that's what I'm thinking. Step on it.

0: Yeah, there they are, rolling in the street.
1: Yeah, I see them.
0: All right, come on. Grab him.
2: Yeah, I've got him.
3: There they go.
2: Your covers won't get me.
3: He's getting away, Captain.
2: Come back here.
3: Oh, you rotten cops. I'll kill you both with my bare hands. I'll kill you both.
0: Try and get the cuffs on him. Strong as an ox.
3: Yeah, I'm trying.
2: No, you don't.
0: Hurry it up.
3: No, look out. He's got his arm free.
2: Blast your face open.
3: Ooh. I've got him again.
2: Oh. My arm, you prick. Look out, my arm.
0: Good work. Now grab his other arm and run him to the police car. Come on.
2: Hurry it up. Hurry it up.
0: I saw you. Now, Misty, we'll take a good look at you.
1: Yes, like we thought, Captain.
4: It's Krauss.
0: Alvin Krauss, the poison gas bend.
2: You guys are nuts. You're all wet.
0: That's enough out of you, Krauss. Waiting a long time to get you. You've got a one-way ticket coming. And we're going to say that you got it.
5: Yes, Commissioner Valentine. The law had caught up with Alvin Krauss, and he was headed for a one-way ticket to the electric chair.
6: What about Damiani and the Marine and young girl who tried to overpower Krauss?
5: Well, Commissioner, that Marine and young girl took their lives in their hands when they went after Krauss. The Marine was shot in the left leg during the fight for the gun, but he continued to hang on to Krauss until the police arrived.
6: That Marine and the girl deserve great credit for their exceptional bravery.
5: They certainly do. But unfortunately, their poison gas gang wasn't at an end. Damiani got away, and in the months that followed, began an even greater reign of terror.
6: And that's next week's case, isn't it, Coroner Brody?
5: Yes, it is, Commissioner.
6: Thank you for bringing us these inside facts. In just a moment, we'll broadcast our nationwide clues to persons most wanted by the police. But first, a word from Waterman.
7: Everybody knows the old gag, how high is up and how long is a piece of string. Let me ask you another. How big is a bottle of ink? Well, I'll answer it. It depends on the kind of ink. 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In fact, by actual count, it adds up to 6,500 extra words right from your present fountain pen. Why? Because Waterman's Blue Black Ink is all ink. Nothing added, no dilution, no harmful solvents. 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You write letters that are sharper and clearer, and even that's not all. Waterman's writing lasts longer, actually seems to be almost impervious to time, to fading, even water. Now add these qualities to the extra word mileage of Waterman's blue-black ink, and to the fact that this world favorite costs only 10 cents, and, well, honest now, would you want to buy any other? You can choose among seven other colors, too, all in the handy tip-fill bottle and all only 10 cents. So next time you buy ink, buy the ink that's all ink, the best. Just look for the name Waterman. 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
0: Warning, citizens of New York, watch for a dangerous killer hunted by police in connection with murder of two shopkeepers and attempted murder of a third. This man, apparently a maniac, usually operates at hours when retail stores are not crowded, holding up victims at gunpoint, robbing, then shooting them. Listen carefully to description of this killer.
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7: These are the clues on the most urgently sought persons in the United States tonight, January 26, 1946. If you have any information concerning these clues, notify your local police, the Federal Bureau of Investigation, or Gangbusters at once. 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
6: Next week, Gangbusters dramatizes new facts on the poison gas gang who continues to terrorize citizens of Chicago until alert police found a snapshot on a closet shelf. A snapshot which led to one of the strangest searches ever recorded.
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0: Our star for this week is a member of the younger set of Hollywood's leading men. He's made a lot of people sit up and take notice lately, and we're predicting a great career for him. Movie fans have seen him recently in The Fabulous Dorseys, and we're proud to have him as our star this week. Here he is, William Lundigan.
1: Thank you, Les. I'm very happy to be with you.
0: Bill, now that you've been properly introduced, let's get on with the show. What do you say?
1: I'm ready and waiting, Les.
0: Just one thing before you step back into the wing. I'd like to have a little backstage chat with you after the show.
1: A pleasure, sir. A pleasure.
0: Fine, Bill, fine. After the show, we'll get some first-hand information about Bill Lundigan. Now, curtain going up. Places, everyone. Curtain. The curtain is up, and here's the play.

0: Would you bring me some more coffee, please, Stevens? Thank you.
1: Mr. Bassett, sir, shall I keep something warm for Mr. William?
0: Yes, I think I would. He should be down soon now. Have you brought my morning paper?
1: Yes, sir, I have it right here. Oh, this must be a trying time for brokerage houses, sir.
0: Yes, it is.
2: Good morning, good morning. Morning, Stevens.
0: Good morning, William.
2: Anything left for a starving man to eat, Stevens?
1: Might I suggest juice, scrambled eggs, sausage, and cup.
2: Ah, sounds fine. Lay it on, Stevens, old boy. Lay it on.
1: Very well, sir. As your father used to say, a sound breakfast is the basis for a fruitful day.
0: William, while I have a chance to talk to you for once, I think I should tell you that Father would be very distressed with your behavior. He did leave his brokerage house to us in the estate, and I'm sure he'd feel it was up to us to run it.
1: Here you are, Mr. Williamson.
2: Thank you, Stevens. Thank you. Looks good.
0: That'll be all, Stevens.
1: Very good, sir.
2: Never talk family business in the presence of domestics.
0: As I was saying, William, I think it's time you take a more active interest in what the firm is doing.
2: I've tried the office, John, and I just don't like it. I'm not cut out for that sort of work.
0: Well, it's high time you find something to do. You can't go on like this forever, you know.
2: Believe me, Johnny, as soon as I finish this cup of coffee, I'll rush right out and apply for a job.
0: Well, I don't have time to sit here and talk to you when you're in this mood. If you want to look at the situation in a serious light sometime, I shall be glad to discuss it with you.
2: If you don't hurry, you're going to miss the commuter train. You're 32 seconds behind schedule this morning.
0: Someday you'll learn that punctuality is a virtue.
3: there's a favor I want to ask of you, William. Eve Weston is expecting me for a lunch at the Savoy. I was to meet her there at 1, and I can't make it. Will you meet her there and explain that I'm at another board meeting, but we'll call her this evening?
2: We certainly keep things in the family, don't we? Yep, I'll meet her. 1, you said, at the Savoy, eh?
3: Yes, thank you, William. Goodbye.
2: You're quite welcome. Oh, Stevens.
1: Were you calling me, Mr. William?
2: Yeah, how about some more coffee, and bring along some more of that.
1: You mean the marmalade, sir.
2: That's the item. Stevens.
1: Sir?
2: Did that new suit arrive from Blake's yesterday?
1: Oh, yes, sir. I hung it in your closet, sir. It's a very lovely suit, sir. Oh, I do admire your taste.
2: Thank you, thank you. Well, lay it out after you bring in the coffee, will you? And put out the rest of the tackle, too. Today I lunch with my brother's fiancée, and we must uphold the standard of the Boston Bassetts. Never let it be said that William Bassett III let them down.
1: Never.

0: it's nice of you to drop in, William. I'd begun to think you weren't coming.
1: I'm sorry to be late, Evie, but I got held up.
0: I'm sure you did. What did they take?
1: Evie, you're so cute. Now, look. I was on my way here in plenty of time, and then at the corner of Lexington and Oakhurst, I stopped to watch them putting in the foundations for that new store.
0: Oh, I never thought I'd be playing second fiddle to a construction company. But I suppose I should thank you for coming at all. John phoned and said you'd be here. He had a board meeting or something?
1: Yep. He's all business as usual. Tried for the 40th time to get me into that office this morning. I hate the place.
0: Phil, I've known you and your brother for almost 20 years, and I'm very fond of both of you.
1: That's good. Since you're going to marry John, it's always nice to have some affection for him.
0: But I get so furious with you. John has his faults, we know that. But at least he realizes that a man has responsibilities. He works, he runs his office well. The firm is making money. He's a substantial citizen.
1: He couldn't run a steam shovel.
0: And look at you. 2 years since you graduated from college, and you can't point to one constructive thing you've done. Not one. Oh, I get so mad, I don't know what to say.
1: Oh, now, wait a minute, Evie. Let's not go overboard. You're right, but why spoil our lunch?
0: Oh, see if you can't get the waiter's attention. I'm starved. I had planned on lunch, not high tea.
1: Waiter.
0: And talking of high tea reminds me. Will you drive me back to your place this afternoon? John wants to talk to me about some stock.
1: Be glad to. You know, that's what I like about you two lovebirds. Nothing mushy about you. You'll be discussing stock transactions on your honeymoon. Why don't you go to a nightclub once in a while?
0: Well, John thinks that...
1: Oh, fiddle faddle. I know what John thinks. But I'm wondering what you really think. Are you going to marry this stuffed-shirt brother of mine and really be happy, or are you just going ahead with the plans because they're of such long standing?
0: Here's the waiter. What are you going to order?
1: Well, we certainly got out of that one neatly, didn't we? Well, I suppose it's none of my business anyhow. We'll have the chicken a la Francois, a chef's salad, and two coffees. And would you bring the coffee now, please? Now, what were we saying, Evie?
0: I don't remember.
1: Oh, I see what you mean. Well, we let it go, but eat heartily, my pet. You and your loved one are going to have a hard afternoon over piles of gilt-edged securities.

0: Good afternoon, Miss Weston, Mr. Williams.
1: Hi, Stevens. Did John come in yet?
0: No, sir, but he called a few minutes ago, sir, and he said that he would be home shortly. He said that
1: he was detained at the office, but would be here as soon as possible.
0: Precisely, sir.
1: Well, let's go into the den, Evie, and I'll whip up a fast drink before Scrooge arrives.
0: Mr. Williams, sir.
1: Yes?
0: There's a gentleman in the front room, sir. He says your Uncle Harry, sir.
1: My Uncle Harry? I don't know of any Uncle Harry. Oh, well, I suppose I better see him. Evie, why don't you come along and meet Uncle Harry, too?
2: Well, well, well, well, good to see you. John Bassett and his lovely little wife.
1: Uncle Harry, I presume.
2: It's good to see you, my boy. It's good to see you. And how are you, Mrs. Bassett?
3: I'm not Mrs. Bassett. I'm Eve Weston.
1: And I'm William Bassett, Uncle Harry.
2: Oh, well, guess I'm a little premature, huh? So you two aren't married yet. Well, suppose it's just a matter of time.
1: Look, Uncle Harry, I'm William Bassett, and this is Eve Weston, my brother John's fiancée.
2: Yeah. You certainly got things mixed up, haven't you?
1: Yes, you certainly are. I mean, we are.
2: Well, I'm awful glad to see you, my boy. You're just the one that can help me. Now, I know we haven't met before. I'm your Aunt Maud's big brother, and since we're all in the family, I might as well come right to the point. I don't believe in beating around the bush. I want $50,000.
3: That's not beating around the bush.
2: I don't know how much you know about me, John, my boy.
1: William, Uncle Harry.
2: But I owed a large hunk of land in the Dakotas. I got kind of a corporation out there. Few head of cattle, and what I need now is a few more. couldn't figure out how to get them unless I had some more money. And I thought to myself, I'll just run up to Boston and see my nephew, John Bassett.
1: Look, Uncle Harry, you've got the wrong one. I'm William. My brother John is the one who can help you out with this sort of thing.
2: Well, now, what difference does that make? Which brother does the work? Your father left the business to both of you. You know how to do it, don't you, boy?
3: Well, of course he does. What is it you want, Uncle Harry?
2: Well, now, I had in mind kind of floating alone of some kind or making a stock issue. I don't understand these things at all. But what I need is money. And you're just the fellow that can fix things up for me.
1: Well, you really should wait until John gets here, Uncle Harry.
3: Go ahead, Bill. This is what I was talking about. Here's your chance.
2: Yeah, how was that again?
3: I was just telling William not to wait for John to come home.
2: Yes, that's right, too. You're right. I've heard that your brother doesn't take too much interest in the business. I want to talk with the active member of the firm. You see, the go-getter. I don't have much time. I don't believe in beating around the bush.
1: Wish there was a bush here. I'd at least have something to hang on to.
2: I didn't quite get that, son. What was that you said?
3: He said, why don't the two of you go down to the office? You could work out things there.
2: Yes, now that's what I like. Right to the point. Well, let's get going. By the way, when did you two say you're getting married now? You might be able to stay over for the wedding. I don't believe in long engagements. You get to the point.
1: Evie and I aren't getting married, Uncle Harry.
2: Oh, what's the matter, you? Have a fight? Nothing to it. Just make up. Don't let some little thing spoil your future happiness. Go ahead, kiss the girl. Then let's get on downtown. I'll get my hat. I must have left it out in the hall.
1: I'll be with you in a minute, Uncle Harry. I never thought that anyone like that lived outside of fiction.
3: Bill, this is your chance. Go ahead down to the office. You can still get there before it closes. Get the manager to help you out.
1: All right, I'll go downtown with him, but I don't know.
2: You ain't got a kiss yet. It'll have to wait. Come on, son. Let's get going.
3: He'll be right along, Uncle Harry. Go along, Bill. I'll stay here and talk with John when he comes back.
1: I go, but I shall return. Oh, gosh, Eve, this is awful. I feel like I was caught in a threshing machine made in North Dakota.
4: Uncle Harry? I can't seem to recall any Uncle Harry.
3: Well, he seemed to know you and William. Although he did get us all mixed up. He had me married to William for a while.
4: Well, I can't see anything funny in that, Eve. But what are they doing now?
3: As far as I know, they're at your office trying to figure out some way for Uncle Harry to raise $50,000.
4: You mean William is actually at the office? Well, I must say... Trying to do what?
3: Trying to raise $50,000. Uncle Harry needs it to buy more cattle for his ranch.
4: What kind of credentials did this Uncle Harry have?
3: As a matter of fact, I don't know. He came and went so fast that neither William nor I thought of asking.
2: Now all we have to do is find ourselves a good herd of cattle. Oh, hello there. Now, you must be John. You must be Willie's brother, John.
4: I am, sir. Glad to know you.
2: Well, Willie boy and I just got everything fixed.
4: Fixed? What do you mean? William, what have you been doing?
1: You know, I'm beginning to see something to this job after all. We just made $50,000 in an afternoon and didn't have to do much more than sign our names.
4: What are you two talking about? What have you done?
2: Well, now, I don't quite understand it myself, but the young fella here, he's quite a boy. Yes, sir, he's quite a boy. The nice old fella down there at the office and Willie had a few words, and then they had me sign my name a few times and handed me my check for my $50,000.
4: Less commission.
2: Less commission. Now I can get on home, buy them cattle.
4: Wait a minute, wait. Huh? Let me get this straight.
2: Yeah.
4: Do you mean you've issued stock on this cow farm you have out there in Dakota?
1: That's what we did. Your manager at the firm said that if the owners sanctioned it, the firm could underwrite the issue, and after a few phone calls, everything was all set.
4: Oh, you fool, you stupid dolt. Do you mean to tell me that Bassett and Company, my firm, has bought $50,000 worth of worthless stock in some seedy little cattle ranch?
2: Now, wait a minute. Now, hold your horses, John. I thought you'd be glad to see your young brother make good. He's a right smart boy, this Willie.
1: You sound upset, John. Have I done something?
4: Oh, no. No, you haven't done anything. Except make the Bassett name a laughingstock. There's only one way to remedy this, and I'm going to see that it's done. You're personally going to buy all the stock that was issued and underwritten by my firm. You'll buy it out of your own pocket.
1: Oh, but, John, I don't have that kind of money.
4: Well, you'll soon get it out of the estate. I'm not going to lose all I built up just because of a stupid old man and an even stupider brother. I'm going to get on the phone right away and stop any orders from being placed.
2: Got a temper, that fella.
3: I guess your first job didn't work out too well.
1: I don't know yet what I've done, but whatever it was, it's not good.
2: Well, now, Sonny, you remember this now. Now, if things don't work out, you and your little wife can always come out and live with me.
1: Oh, no, you got it all wrong, Uncle Harry. Evie is going to marry Janet. Oh, what's the use?

0: Mr. Toland, there are many things that must be done and done soon. As the firm's legal advisor, I wanted you to know what my brother has done.
1: I think I understand the situation, Mr. Bassett.
2: Well, the scheme looked all right to me.
0: Please, William, you made enough trouble as it is. Better let us try and get you out of this mess.
1: Well, I have all the salient facts, Mr. Bassett. Now, just what are your plans?
0: This is what must be done. I want you to get aboard the first available plane and head for this ranch. There you will make an estimate of the property and see what can be salvaged for my brother. I do this because I don't want to see the name of Bassett and Company connected with some gilt-edged fraud.
2: Oh, but look, John, since you forced me to buy up all the underwritten stock, the firm can't get in trouble.
0: It's not that I'm worrying about the firm from that standpoint. It's your money, and if there's any loss, you will personally stand it. But I want to disassociate the name of Bassett and Company from this transaction as quickly as possible.
2: Why don't you let me go out there?
0: I think the less you have to do with this, the better.
2: Well, I just thought that since I had about $50,000 invested, I should know what I've bought.
1: Well, I think you should follow your brother's advice.
2: Look, Mr. Toland, I may not own the firm, but I do think for myself.
0: There is reasonable room for doubt there. No, we'll go ahead with our plans. I want you to go out, Toland, and I will expect you to report back with any information you get.
1: Yes, sir.
0: We will try to save the reputation of Bassett and Company, and if possible, we shall try to get back some of the money that my brother has thrown away.
2: You don't suppose you could reverse that and try to save something for me before you worry about the company?
0: Please, William.
2: I just thought I'd mention it. I'm sorry.
1: Well, I have all the information I need. If you have no further direction, I shall make arrangement for the flight right away.
0: And, Toland, I want this a complete investigation. Soil report, mineral rights, water table. A full report.
1: Very good, Mr. Bassett. Good day.
0: And now, William, there are a few things I have to say to you.
2: You mean you thought of something more?
0: This is not the time to be flipped, William. You don't seem to realize the compromising position you put us all in.
2: I realize you just put me in the way of spending $50,000.
0: I made you buy that stock to protect our good name. And also because it would be a good object lesson to you.
2: I see what you mean.
0: Perhaps you won't have lost the entire amount of money you invested.
2: That's a cheery thought.
0: And there are just one or two more things I have to say to you. And one of them is that you never have amounted to anything and you never will. You have no sense of value. You never think things through. Life isn't made up of country club sets.
2: Oh, now look, John...
0: For years I've had to do all the planning, the running of the family. Now the time has come for us to split.
2: Well, I suppose it was a little stupid, but I didn't do anything illegal or even wrong. I was merely trying to do someone a good turn and make the firm a sizable commission and prove that I had some business sense.
0: You weren't what I'd term successful.
2: All right, okay. What's the next move?
0: I shall want to see you when Mr. Toland returns. And I might add, I won't want to see you before.

0: on earth have you been for the past 3 days? I've looked for you everywhere, but no one knew where you were.
1: Oh, I don't know. I've been around, I guess.
0: John said that he hadn't seen you since the day Mr. Tolan left for the ranch.
1: That's right. I've been staying at the club. John didn't seem to want me around.
0: Well, I've been trying to find you because of a phone call from John. We were to have lunch today, but he couldn't make it. He asked me to get in touch with you if I could.
1: Still too many board meetings to have lunch with you, Eve?
0: John is very busy. And even though we have been engaged for some time, he mustn't let it interfere with his work.
1: Why? Oh, well, doesn't matter anyhow.
0: Let's sit down here for a few minutes, Bill. I want to talk with you. Now, why have you run out on everyone? No one has seen you or talked with you since you did that work for Uncle Harry.
1: Well, there's not much to talk about, Eve.
0: Don't be depressed about it. Why don't you tell me what's upsetting you? Maybe I can help. Is it the money that you've lost?
1: No. No, as a matter of fact, it isn't that at all. Sure, 50,000 bucks is a lot of dough, but I still have my allowance from the estate. No, it's not the money. It's something I just realized myself.
0: Go ahead. Finish what you were saying.
1: Well, do you remember the day that Uncle Harry arrived? We were having lunch, and you told me that I'd never amount to anything unless I had something constructive to do. When Uncle Harry showed up with that plan of his, I thought I'd found the solution.
0: And you think you made a mess of things. Is that what you're trying to say?
1: Oh, no, it's more than that. I just don't have what it takes, I guess. I'm just what you might term a first-class flop.
0: You're not feeling sorry for yourself, are you? I couldn't stand that.
1: No, Eve, no. I'm not feeling sorry for myself at all. It's just that I suddenly have the answer to so many things.
0: Like what?
1: Like the reason why I could never have a girl like you.
0: I don't quite understand what you mean.
1: I've been in love with you ever since I was a kid, Eve, but you could never see me for beans because John was always the outstanding member of the family. He was the one that always shone in everything, great in sports and in college and in business.
0: Bill, there's something I want to tell you.
1: Oh, you better let me finish this. It was my big chance to prove that I had what it takes.
0: Bill, please let me tell you.
1: For years I've been in love with you, Eve, and for years I've been waiting for a chance to show you that I was something more than the kid brother of John Bassett, and it didn't work out. And now, Evie, you can say your piece.
0: Bill Bassett, there are two things I have to tell you. One, Mr. Toland is coming back to report to John this afternoon. And the other is to ask you if you'd be interested in marrying me.
1: Well, I knew you'd feel it. What did you say?
0: I said that Mr. Toland was coming back.
1: No, I heard that part. I mean that the other thing you said.
0: I asked you if you'd marry me.
1: Oh, you're getting just like Uncle Harry. I'm the brother of the man you're going to marry. I'm William.
0: I know, and it's William that I'm interested in. I knew that the day Uncle Harry got you and John mixed up. It's you I love. Oh, Bill, do I have to have a good reason for being in love with you? Do you want me to marry John? Well?
1: Oh, wait a minute.
0: Yes, John wants you at the house to talk about the stock at 4 o'clock.
1: John? The stock? 4 o'clock?
0: Oh, Bill, don't you ever do anything the way you're supposed to. Most people kiss the woman who's just proposed to them.
1: I suppose this is one time that I can conform with society.

0: And that's the whole story, Mr. Bassett. You're a very wealthy man, and so is your brother William.
1: Now, let me get this straight. You mean you found evidence of oil on this ranch?
0: Yes, unmistakable. And also, I have confirmed the mineral rights as you suggest.
1: Now, let me see. With oil on that land, those shares of stock would go from $1 to 10 or 20.
0: Or 30.
1: Just one thing, Toland. I don't own any of the shares. I made William buy them all up.
0: I can only suggest one thing, Mr. Bassett. If you want any of the millions of dollars that are sure to come from that land, you best buy in with your brother.
1: Yes. Yes, you're right.
2: Sorry to be late for the confab, but Eve and I got a little involved in some unfinished business.
3: We have something to tell you, John.
1: Goodbye, Toland. I'll handle this myself.
0: Good day.
3: John, Bill and I have something we think you should...
1: Oh, that can wait, Eve. I must talk business with Bill now.
3: But really, John, I think this concerns you very vitally.
1: It'll have to wait, Eve. Now, Bill, I want you to know that I've reconsidered.

0: myself.
1: Good day.
2: John, Bill and I have something we think you
0: should... Oh, that can wait, Eve. I must talk business with Bill now.
2: But really, John, I think this concerns you very vitally.
0: It'll have to wait, Eve. Now, Bill, I want you to know that I've reconsidered. I feel that as one brother to another, I should help you out of the spot that you're in. You bought all that stock in the Uncle Harry venture, and, well, I hate to see you stuck. Now, I'll be glad to help you out by buying back, say, half of the stock for... Well, shall we say 50 cents on the dollar?
1: Look, before we get off into that, Eve and I are going to be married.
0: You're going to be married? Oh. Well, what about this stock deal, William?
1: Well, and furthermore, since you don't seem to be very worried about losing your fiancée, I might as well tell you the rest. We're going out and live on the ranch with Uncle Harry. We both think that that's what we'd like to do.
0: Yeah, but about this stock. Now, William, I feel that as your brother, I owe you something. Now, let me take some of it off your hands.
2: No, John. We want that stock for two reasons. In the first place, it was that stock that brought Bill and me together. And in the second place, it's made William a man of responsibilities. We don't want to sell.
1: That's about it, Johnny. I've got Eve and land in the Dakotas.
0: So you refuse to sell, huh? All right, but I'll find a way to make you part with it. And let me tell you something else. One of these days, you'll wish you had sold it to me.
1: Well, I must say his affection for you seemed to be dimmed somewhat by his fervor of brotherly love.
2: I can't say that I'm not a little hurt. I had hoped for somewhat of a scene.
1: Yeah, but everything worked out very well. I have the woman I love, and we know where we want to live our lives. And...
2: we've got all we need to start with. Each other and 50,000 acres of land in North Dakota. And Uncle Harry. What are you thinking?
1: I was just thinking, wouldn't it be funny if we discovered oil or something on that land?

0: Now here is our director, Les Mitchell.
1: And here's our star, Bill Lindigan, for a well-deserved curtain call. Congratulations on a fine performance, Bill.
2: Thank you, Les. It was really fun being in front of a microphone again.
1: Which reminds me that you were quite a radio veteran.
2: Yeah, about 12 years a veteran, Les.
1: Well, that qualifies you, I guess. Now, Bill, tell me, how's the golf game?
2: It's a toss-up.
1: What do you mean?
2: Well, I started golf as a left-hander and was getting along pretty well when the pros talked me into becoming a right-hander.
1: Uh-huh. What were you going around in?
2: Oh, gray flannels and
1: white sweater. I mean, how many strokes?
2: I couldn't resist an opening like that.
1: Yeah, I'll bet you're a murder on a 2-inch putt, too. Now, how about the score?
2: Oh, I used to break 80 occasionally.
1: Now?
2: We don't talk about it.
1: I see. You're a little like the man who tried to change horses in the middle of the stream, huh?
2: Exactly. That's me. Flat on my back, wet and muddy.
1: Well, stick to it, Bill, and I'm sure that in a few months the water hazards will be a cinch. Now, thanks again for a fine job, and come see us.
2: You name it, I'll play it, Les. And thanks to Barbara Fuller and the cast for all their help. They were wonderful. Goodbye, everyone.
1: Goodbye, Bill Lindigan.
0: Mr. William Lundigan was supported by an all-star cast. Barbara Fuller as Eve, Carlton Cadell as John, Hugh Studebaker as Harry, Ramsey Hill as Stephen. A Visit from Uncle Harry was written by Norman McDonald and Ruin Westcott. Produced and directed by Les Mitchell, who is here also as your host.
1: Thank you for being our guest, and we hope you'll be with us again next week.
0: 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William Lundigan can soon be seen in the Hunt Stromberg production, Dishonored Lady. 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
2: Will you have the polo, dear Liza, will you have the polo, dear Liza, polo?
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2: But you take the old tube.
3: 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Have one. Mm.
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0: Really, Heseltine, what a mess you made of this post office privatization.
1: Sorry, Prime Minister.
0: After all these government sleaze stories, I would have liked just a few days without bad publicity.
1: Well, I could guarantee no coverage of the post office fiasco for at least a fortnight.
0: Could you? How?
1: I'll draw up a press release spelling out my mishandling of the situation and describing the total humiliation of the government's climb down. Then I'll send it to every single newspaper.
0: Well, how will that get us off the hook for a fortnight?
1: I'll use second-class stamps.
0: Goodbye!

0: Thank you very much indeed, folks, and welcome to the show. Yes, the show that does for the news what faxes do for the Guardian's editor. But what a week it's been, eh? The South African rugby team have been up to their old tricks. The Queen's got a bad cold. Michael Barrymore's been talking about his booze problem. And the Child Support Agency gets yet another bad report. So it's been kick heads, sick heads, thick heads. And don't they think it's time something was done? Oh, and I see, for the first time ever, a Tory MP is actually admitting to being gay. So there's one who won't be defending his seat. What about this row over all those Tory wives being given jobs on Quangos? It's only right, though. They save the company directorships for the mistresses, don't they? Oh, did you read about that terrible forgery, eh? Oh, apparently a Tory MP found his name on his own hotel bill. Right. There was some good news this week, though. Yes, Leon Britton's decided to stay in Brussels. Oh, I see. During a big clean-up by Westminster Council, over 1 million naughty phone box cards have been collected. Oh, dear. Chris, you'll have to go back to advertising in Hansard now. Oh, did you see that the job centre now expects you to do jobs that you're not necessarily suited for? So that's where Spurs got our dealers from, was it? And Terry Venables is being investigated by the Serious Fraud Office, so he's got absolutely nothing to worry about, has he?
1: Yeah.
0: More good news, though. The Archbishop of Glasgow has just been made a cardinal by the Pope. Mind you, he blotted his copybook straight away. He headbutted the bloke in the white dress and the funny hat, you know. I see that Prince Charles went off to Hollywood. Yes, they're after him for the lead role in a new movie called Honey, I Dumped the Kids. Still with a dopey. I see that cannabis may soon be available on prescription from the NHS. That way nobody will be able to afford it. I see in a new Radio 1 shake-up, Danny Baker's losing his Sunday morning show, but will keep the Saturday programme. So it's one down and one to go, eh? But among the dafter stories this week, an inventor has come up with a clock that tells you how long you've got to live. He also does a stopwatch if you're crossing the road in London. Oh, and I'm sorry, it looks like the days of the good old-fashioned service from the local milkman are coming to an end. Never mind, girls, you can still buy milk from them, you know, but... Oh, and a man was caught trying to smuggle 37 chameleons through customs. Apparently he was stopped when his suitcase kept changing colour. And finally, yet another one of those surveys revealed that as many as one in every four adults admit to regularly breaking wind in public. Now you know why Cleggy stands behind that curtain.
2: For bed yet?
0: No, I just want to finish building this gibbet.
2: Well, who did you say it was for?
0: The editor of The Guardian.
2: Oh, what's he done, poor man? Murder? GBH?
0: Far worse than that, Norma. He misappropriated a sheet of House of Commons headed notepaper.
2: How do you know it came from The Guardian?
0: Because it was actually headed Horse of Condoms.
2: Just hang a man for that?
0: I know. I'm going to draw and quarter him as well. Believe me, Norma, I know what I'm doing.
2: Well, I suppose there's always a first time.
0: When you haven't got any sort of defence, the only thing to do is go all out on attack.
2: It didn't work for Ozzy Ardiles.
0: No, it didn't. Well, he was his own worst enemy, never listening to anyone, blundering off on his own sweet way. Thank God we don't have anyone that foolish in the Conservative Party.
3: Hello, Prime Minister. Hello, Mrs. Prime Minister.
0: Jeremy Hanley. Just the man I wanted to see.
3: I enter, please. What does my captain need?
0: Well, I'd like you to try something out for me, Hanley, if
3: oh,
0: you would.
3: Yes, of course.
0: Just stand on this chair here.
3: Yes, my captain. Your wish is my command.
0: And put this noose round your neck.
3: But like this, my captain.
0: That's it. Now, I'll just push the chair away.
3: No, stop, stop, my captain, stop, I beg you.
0: What?
3: The rope's caught on the bracket, it won't work.
0: Okay. Thank you very much. Here I go.
3: Thanks. This is in danger of deading me. I'm not going to stay up here. They must think I'm a complete idiot.
2: Really?
3: But I'm too clever for them. I'm going to jump off this chair straight away.
0: Look out!
2: Oh, John, you didn't make it strong enough.
0: Never mind, we'll sort it out later. Come over here, Hanley, come on. Oh. No more tricks, I promise.
3: Are you sure?
0: Positive. Let's shake on it.
3: Well, all right. Rotten swan, you did it again.
2: I really don't know why you made this idiot chairman of the party, John.
0: Because he makes me look good.
2: True.
0: Now, let's get down to business, Hanley. How's your plan to smear Tony Blair coming along?
3: Excellent, my captain. Today, I have leaked this photograph of him cuddling two underage boys.
0: Brilliant. Let's have a look.
3: There you are.
0: You idiot, these are his sons.
2: Oh.
0: I need real evidence to back up my claim that he's stepping into the gutter.
2: Well, that's easy enough.
0: How come?
2: Well, he walks over you most of the time.
0: You know, ma.
3: Ow!
0: Shut up, Hanley. Have you set up the Nolan inquiry yet?
3: Yes, I have, and they're very pleased to get the booking.
0: They?
3: The Nolans, of course. I'm in the mood for dancing.
0: God help us all.
3: It's
0: an absolute disaster. Get out, Hanley.
3: Yes, my captain.
2: Oh, no. No, not that way, Hanley. Through the French window, it's so much quicker.
3: Oh, thank you, Mrs. Prime Minister. Trots across room. Silently.
0: He is a bit light on his feet, you know.
3: Opens French window. Steps outside.
2: Idiot. We've had nothing but trouble since he became chairman.
0: But no one else wants to do it, my love.
2: There must be someone.
4: Smooth and sleek, his well-groomed locks curling about his forehead. A mischievous smile playing on his lips, the great British storyteller enters the room, hoping to become chairman.
0: Archer!
4: He cried.
2: Oh, no. Oh, no!
4: She ejaculated.
0: Oh, I've been premature. Henley, come back, all is forgiven.
2: Do you know, apparently, Andrew Lloyd Webber earned...
4: Sir Andrew Lloyd Webber, please, he's very touchy, we don't want a writ, you know.
2: Oh, sorry. Sir Andrew Lloyd Webber earned £25 million...
4: Allegedly.
2: Sir Andrew Lloyd Webber allegedly earned £25 million last year.
4: That's better.
2: So we're going to do a song about a composer who likes making lots of money.
4: Not him.
2: Oh, no, no. Someone quite imaginary.
4: Not a take-off of one of his songs?
2: Oh, certainly not. He's very touchy. We don't want a writ, you know.
4: Jolly good.

0: I was lying back with my copy of Hello, Hello, Hello magazine when I noticed a story about police officers in York being banned from using their panda cars because the petrol's too expensive. Are the boys in blue now in the red? Headlines called for the bill. Couldn't pay it. I went to track down these penniless PC plods.
1: Oh, my goodness. I must phone the police. Hello? Hello, operator. Police, please, and quickly. No, I will not hold the line and listen to some music. There are two men in stockings breaking into the shop on the corner. Do they look like Tory MPs? No. The stockings were over their heads. Yes, of course it is. Of course it's an emergency. You'll send someone right away. Oh, thank you. And please, hurry.
2: All right.
3: 2 hours later.
0: Oh, dear.
1: Oh, come on, Sarge.
0: Well, I'm pedaling as hard as I can, Constable Shoelace. I'm not used to riding a tandem. Particularly not at my age. I really should be thinking about retiring and becoming a High Court judge, you know.
4: We're nearly at the scene of the crime. Oh, better turn the siren on to warn the suspect that we're coming.
0: Right.
1: Excuse me. Have you seen a police car anywhere?
0: No, we haven't seen a police car for weeks, have we, Constable?
1: Constable? You mean you... But...
4: Don't we look like policemen?
1: Well, the pink lycra shorts and yellow cape are a bit unusual.
0: You've obviously never been to one of my lodge meetings, have you? Now, we are Constable Shoelace and Sergeant Handlebar, CID.
1: CID?
0: Cycling Investigation Department. All right, where's the robbery?
1: Well, they're gone now.
0: Oh, good.
1: Good?
4: So we can get back to the station.
0: Not all.
1: Now, hold on. Why were you on a bicycle in the first place?
0: Cost-cutting measure, Mom. Saves us wearing out our shoe leather.
4: Our souls.
0: Not in front of the lady, come on. Yes, you see, cycling is standard police policy now, you know.
4: Yes, we've run terribly low on funds, you
0: see.
4: We thought the bank must have made a mistake when they told us how much money we had in our account.
0: Yes.
1: But you thought they'd made up a false statement?
0: We did, and that's our job.
4: But the truth is, we really don't have two coppers to rub together.
0: No. Unless you go to one of my lodge meetings, of course.
1: So, you're strapped for cash.
0: Oh, you have been to one of my lodge meetings.
1: Really, sending officers out on bikes, it's ridiculous.
4: I wouldn't say that. We're just maintaining our right to cycles.
0: Yes, I'll tell you what, though. Cycling don't play havoc with the old police files.
1: Police files?
0: Rhyming slang, lady, you know. Anyway, you say you witnessed a crime, did you? Can you describe the men you saw?
1: Yes, I can.
0: Good.
1: They were quite tall. They were both wearing dark clothes. I couldn't really see them very well.
0: Oh,
1: but those mountain bikes they stole must have been worth a fortune.
4: Hang on, mountain bikes?
1: Yes.
4: And they were wearing dark clothes, perhaps sort of navy blue?
1: Yes. Oh, no, you don't mean to say it was policemen.
0: Well, it's the only way we can make ends meet, madam. After all, whenever we ask the government for money, they just say the same old thing.
1: What?
0: On your bike. Go on.

0: The Press Complaints Commission is now in session. Now, who is first?
1: That's us, lady.
0: No, not you two again.
2: That's right, lady. Duncan Disorderly is the name. Proprietor and publisher of the Sunday Smut. You haven't made it till you've been libeled by us.
1: And I'm Les Avenother, editor and professional co-respondent.
2: That's it.
0: Don't you mean correspondent?
2: He knows what he means, that dirty little devil.
0: Well, now to the first complaint. Why on earth did you bother reporting that Harvey Proctor's menswear shop was making a loss?
1: Because too many shirts are getting lifted, lady. Yeah. That's the truth.
0: And in your royal coverage, you claim that Prince Charles was fascinated by Joan Collins' cleavage.
2: Actually, he was just trying to find out where the echo was coming from, eh?
0: I don't see the point of telling your readers that the Daily Star is to be printed using a different kind of ink.
1: Well, this new sort won't leave a mark on your backside, you see.
2: Right, he's right.
0: And we're not very happy about your headline, Big Ben is Bent.
2: Well, all we said was it keeps it in line with the rest of Parliament, didn't we? Absolutely straight up.
0: And where did you get the information that claims ugly men make the best lovers?
1: It was a completely unbiased scientific study, specially commissioned by Sir Andrew Lloyd Webber.
2: That's right.
0: We've had complaints from Age Concern over the item claiming that five pensioners have formed an act based on the Chippendales.
2: Well, that's right. They're called the MFIs, you know. They've got all the bits, they're just not sure where they go anymore. Same old problem again, really, isn't it, you know?
0: And finally, there is this extremely distasteful story about the masochist who started wearing wife fronts made from barbed wire.
1: He's just hoping it catches on, you know.
2: It's lovely stuff, you know, isn't it?
0: You are absolutely useless.
1: Thank you.
2: Yep.
0: You make a great deal of money out of something that's a complete waste of time.
1: Well, what do you want us to do?
0: Well, have you ever thought of joining a quango? I'll see you next week.
2: We'll be there.
3: Oh, dear, you know, Liz, the longer I look at this list, of family members, the more difficult it gets.
4: What? Deciding which ones we need to get rid of because they don't do anything useful?
3: No, deciding which ones to keep because they do something useful. Confounded child.
4: Well, let one see that list, Philip. There must be some fat we can trim.
3: Not since we got rid of Sarah, no, I don't know. If you ask me, we can only keep the ones whose days are filled with shaking hands and opening things.
4: Oh, good, so Margaret's safe.
3: She's all right. Yes, we'll just get rid of the slack, you know, the belly deadwood, like the...
5: Mumsy, Pops, how bone at a Vardy, your dolly old eeks again.
3: Edward, why aren't you at work, boy? And what's that blasted costume you're wearing?
5: You like it, Pops? Thought I'd welcome Charles back from Hollywood by dressing up as a film star.
3: Oh, I see, but why Judy Garland? Second thoughts, don't tell me.
4: Edward, dear, your father and I were just deciding which members of the family aren't doing enough. Especially in the state visit department.
5: Yes. It's not my fault, Mumsy. Why won't you let me stretch my lallies and go troll about? Polari up the omies and polones. Just think what I could do for the royal image.
3: Yes, what the Ritz Hotel does for the government, I should think.
4: This is all very difficult, Edward, dear. Perhaps if one leaves it.
6: Hooray for Hollywood. One found it jolly good. Oh, love, peace, and give one five, man. Super to meet you. Let's do lunch.
4: Charles, why are you talking to the fruit bell?
3: Take the bally dark glasses off, boy. You're not in L.A. now.
6: Oh, chilly out, Pops. One's wearing these, so one won't be recognized.
3: God, you'll have to wear earmuffs for that, so... So how was confounded Hollywood?
6: Oh, heavy vibes, Peter. One saw this film about a man who created an ungrateful monster.
3: Yes, I know just how he feels, boy.
6: And one met all the stars, people one really looks up to.
3: Unless they're Joan Collins in a low-cut dress, eh, you dirty little devil?
4: We were just in the middle of making a list of family members, Charles.
6: Oh, is this it on the floor?
3: Where?
6: It's all pink, mauve and
3: no,
6: purple.
3: No, it can't be.
6: Well, I just straightened it out.
3: I'll help you.
4: Oh, it's me. Get off, you unwholesome air. Almost give your old granny a big hit on her main feature there. Watch her all. I was just trying to get this video machine to work.
0: so's I can watch a film.
6: Well, a movie? The latest, Grandmama.
0: Oh, you bet, dear. It's that Walt Disney cartoon, The Bo's Lion King. We don't go out much to the cinema now.
3: What all the sex and bad language?
0: Oh, yes. If I wants to see that, I can stay home with you lot. If Charlie has his way, there won't be very full houses for us no more.
6: Oh, you mean one's planned to streamline the monarchy?
0: Yes, dear. Although, if you asks me, don't need big cutbacks to get the family some respect. Make people like us. We just needs to get rid of one person.
6: Oh, Princess Michael, Diana?
0: No, Chazza, dear, you.
2: Evening with Peter Moss, ladies and gentlemen. Oh, did you hear that the Railways Union leader, Jimmy Knapp, is to make a radio advert for soup? Hudline steamed into the recording studio and sat round the table to find out if our Jimmy was on the right track or just going off the rails.
7: Right, where is he? Where is he? He should have been here hours ago.
4: I think he's just arriving now.
8: Hello, everyone. Sorry I'm late. My train was delayed. It's all rail tracks' fault. These intercity 125s are terrible.
4: Yeah, why do they call them 125s?
8: Because there's only a 1-to-5 chance of reaching your destination. anyway, better late than never. That's my motto, except during industrial action.
2: Yes. Well, at least you're here now. I'm Jeremy Redspex.
8: Oh, hey, what do you do?
2: I am the producer. I'm in charge round here.
8: Oh, management, eh?
2: No, can we get on? We're already hours behind schedule. I can't work like this.
8: Oh, you'll get used to it, laddie. The rest of the country has to. All right, what do you want me to do?
4: Well, a client's provided a range of different soups for you to try.
2: Yeah, all you do is taste each one and tell us what you think.
4: Yeah, let's start. A little cock-a-leaky to begin with.
8: No, thanks. It went before I came out.
2: No. No, no, dear, the soup. It says here it's a delicious blend of 4 ingredients.
8: I'm sorry, I can't accept anything less than 5.4.
2: Oh, God. This is going to take Lily longer than I thought.
8: That's the way I... Turning into Finlay Curry there for a minute.
3: Indian curry, more like it.
8: Hey, that's just the way I like it, laddie.
2: Look, why not try this consommé instead here? Look, it's made with the finest beef stock.
8: Mm. It's horrible. That's typical British rail soup.
4: How do you mean?
8: The stock's out of date. Oh.
2: What about the beef?
8: I've told you we want 5.4% in shorter hours.
2: Oh, good God, we better try another flavour. Roxanne, where's the pea?
4: Oh, someone must have taken it.
8: Aye, well, that's rail track for you. They're always taking the...
2: Yes, thank you very much. I've had enough of this. You might as well go home now.
8: You can, but I'm staying. I'm booked in for another advert after this one.
4: You are? What's it for?
8: Bird's Eye Country Club Frozen Peas, but I'm not happy about it.
2: Why, what's wrong?
8: Well, they only pick the finest pea out of every pod, and I don't agree with that. So I told them if it's one out, it's all out.
2: Oh, and did you read this week about that new publication, An Erotic Guide to Fruit and Veg? It tells you how to use a swede to get excited when you haven't even got no pear. But is there any truth in it? Headlines went down to the shops to find out.
9: Oh, hello, sir. Madam, can I help you?
2: Yes, I am Arthur. Arthur Grapefruit, and this is my darling Clementine.
10: Yes, I am.
2: Yes. We've come to your greengrocers to see if you can spice up our love life with vegetables and fruit.
9: Have you tried a Granny Smith?
2: No, she was out at bingo. So, what do you suggest to make sure we get a bit of rumpy pumpkin?
9: Well, you could try rubbing soft fruit all over your stomach.
10: Plums?
9: No, just his stomach. Or another good way to increase your passion is to carry some vegetables in your pockets. peas, for example.
10: What's he saying now?
2: Peas in the trousers.
10: He doesn't.
9: No, madam, I meant peas, the vegetables.
2: It's no good. I tried it with that French salt once, but it brought me out in a rash.
9: Mange too?
2: No, just a rash, that's it.
10: It's all very well rubbing these things on you, haven't you got nothing he can eat?
9: Well, why don't you try these yams?
2: Who?
9: Yams, you see. Chop them up, make them into a sort of marmalade, and before you know it, it's yam jam, thank you, ma'am.
2: I'm still not convinced.
9: Well, perhaps if you tell me exactly what part of your sexual performance you want improved, then I could help.
10: Yes, go on,
2: well,
10: tell him.
2: I will. I want to be able to make love more than just once an evening.
9: Oh, well, why not have some of these bananas before you go to bed?
10: How's that going to help?
9: Well, isn't it obvious? With bananas.
2: We can do it 5 times a night.
9: That's it.
2: Come on. Company!
11: Out!
9: Good show, Sergeant Major.
11: Sir!
9: Now then, orders from the CO. Due to reports in the popular press concerning abuse of prohibited chemical substances in Her Majesty's Armed Forces, Company will undergo a random drug test.
11: Yes, sir. You there?
5: Sergeant Major.
11: Have you been taking drugs, lad?
5: No, Sergeant Major.
11: Good lad. Random drug test successfully completed, sir.
9: Well done. March them away, then, and let's have the regimental song. What?
11: Sir. Company, by the right.
12: We don't take very well.
11: Wait for it. Boss. Kate. Big girl. Company, sing.

0: finally, stop press.
1: It has been revealed that Prince Charles used to dabble in the supernatural.
2: Yes, his family would link hands and try and get in touch with Auntie Margaret.
1: A group of 5 hunky American male strippers have been deported for not having work permits.
2: But at least they were allowed to keep the tools of their trade.
0: Hypnotist Paul McKenna has proposed to his girlfriend.
2: She says she was walking on air until he snapped his fingers.
1: A new survey reveals that Britain's banks are charging customers up to 100% interest on overdrafts.
2: So that black horse really does belong to Dick Turpin, eh?
0: A man says that glow-in-the-dark condoms have greatly improved his sex life.
2: Yes. You should see his wife's face light up now.
1: And that's the end of the soft press.
2: And I'll be back next week unless the owner of the Guardian steals my notepaper. Ta-da, ta-da!
3: News Headlines starring Roy Hudd, Chris Emmett and June Whitfield with Peter Moss and the Headliners. The announcer was Richard Clegg. Sketches were by Mike Coleman, Michael Dines, Jed Parsons, Teddy Hare, Peter Hickey, Richard Sternman, Mark Brissenden, Alex Stepanek, Nicar Thomas, D.A. Barham and Rob Colley, with songs by Richard Quick and Jeremy Brown. Additional lines by Dave Dixon, Jim Bond and Roger Minty, Carl Tollerton, Robert Linford, Les Rowley, Jeff Stevenson, Doug Ashington, Paul Matthews and Martin Needs, James McConaughey, Terry Goddard, John Holland and John Finch, Andy Brown, Mark Griffiths and Chris Williams and Bob and Barbara Bolton.
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1: Good evening, ladies and gentlemen. General Foods, by makers of Sankey Coffee, the coffee with 97% of the caffeine removed, welcome you to the preview of the Sweeney and Mark Show. Now, I'm the announcer on the show. My name's Hi Aberback. And it's usually the job of the announcer to do what is called a warm-up. In other words, I have to tell you how to laugh and how to applaud. Well, I think that's a little silly, don't you? I mean, it's a very simple thing. You know what laughter is. You know how to do it, don't you? Provoked by something funny that happens up here. And we hope we have a lot of that stuff. As far as applause is concerned, it's that simple act of hand on hand. Okay? That's settled. We won't even worry about that. Now, what I want to do, what I'd like to do tonight is, in setting this up for you, play sort of a little game with you. We'll call it imagination, or what does this suggest to you? I'll mention a word, and then I want to ask you in the audience what that word conjures up in your mind. Okay? Everybody get it? Here's the word. Desert island. What does it mean to you?
2: Beaches, palm trees.
1: Beaches, palm trees. How about you, sir? Well, when you think of desert island, what does it mean to you? Heat?
2: Water.
1: Heat, water, desert island. You see, you have an active imagination. I think that gentleman over there might think of Dorothy L'Amour. I don't know. But when you hear the word, something happens up here. You begin to imagine a picture. Now, that's what we ask you to do tonight up here on the stage. The people at home have a better chance to do that because they only hear the show. Now, we're working for you people here tonight, and we'd like you to imagine what's going to happen. Now, actually, when these curtains split, you will see a bare, rather drab stage with some dull gray curtains, a few microphones, some chairs, sound equipment, and a glass booth. Now, that's what you're actually going to see. But we ask your mind's eye to see the picture we're trying to paint for you. We ask you to see a very wonderful, old-fashioned boarding house on 24 Orange Avenue, because that's where our stars live. They live in the back room. It's one of those big old places, sort of a gray thing with a peely paint. It's got a big eucalyptus out front. Leaves have fallen over the lawn. There are a couple of yellowed shopping news thrown into the bushes that they forgot to pick up. Two or three steps to get up into the house. As soon as you open the creaky door that has a little red, green, and yellow glass in it, the landlady sort of opens her door and peeks through to see who has come in. You understand what I mean? That's what we ask you to see. And if you'll let your imagination work that way, I'm sure you'll have a lot more fun tonight. You'll actually see what's happening up here. Okay? Fine. I ask you now to take a look at 24 Orange Avenue. Isn't that nice? Back to the eucalyptus tree? And the shopping news is right over there. There's today's paper. I guess someone will pick it up in a little while. Now, you see this wonderful picture, don't you? And I'd like you to meet some of the people who live in this house. First, the most important lady in the house is the landlady. She's a wonderful old gal. Her name is Mrs. Scully. Now, Mrs. Scully suffers from anemia. Remember I told you about her opening the door? She only does that once in a great while because she doesn't like to let the air get in. And so she keeps her room at a very high temperature. She's a charming old lady. I'd like you to meet her now, Mrs. Scully. Mrs. Scully is played by Jane Morgan, one of radio's finest actresses. And now Mrs. Scully has a very lovely young niece, whom both the boys have an affection for. And when you see her, I'm sure you'll understand why. I'd like you to meet Miss Nancy Scully. Nancy? She's played by Sammy Hilt. Now, there's the little newsboy down the street is a very nice young fellow, kind of belligerent at times, but a very good kid. I'd like you to meet Tommy.
3: Tommy?
1: As played by Tommy Bernard. We have a few other people in the cast that'd like you to meet them now. Miss Doris Singleton and Mr. Howard McNair. Folks? Now we come to the stars of our show. Let's talk first about Hal March. Hal is the good-looking one of the two. He has dark, wavy hair, a wonderful physique, wants to get in pictures, feels that he's a cinch, a very nice fellow, really. I'd like you to meet Hal March. Hal boy? And then, of course, there's his partner, his roommate, who is not exactly the same type as Potter. He's sort of a bald little fellow with glasses.
2: In fact, he's kind of silly at times. I think you'll find out what you mean,
1: what I mean when you meet him. Here he is, Bob Sweeney. Bob?
3: Thank you very much, ladies. Thank you very much, ladies and gentlemen. It's awfully nice to be here.
1: Thank you very much. I hope you have a nice time.
3: I hope you have a real nice time tonight. And really enjoy yourself. We really hope you have a good time.
1: I took public speaking. Seriously, ladies and gentlemen, we are glad that you came down because we...
3: What we want more than anything else in the world
4: All right, don't get your suit rusty.
5: Isn't coming out, Hal.
4: The trouble with you is you have no poise, no confidence, no self-assurance. What do you suppose gives a man savoir-faire, joie de vivre, Ruben Bleu, Harley?
5: Well, I don't know about you, but strawberries does it to me.
4: The trouble is you don't expose yourself to enough people. You should belong to clubs. You should go to.
5: Well, I did. I joined a club.
4: Well, that's fine.
5: I joined the automobile club.
4: Better than nothing.
5: But I quit.
4: Why?
5: I never had any dances.
1: Ladies and gentlemen, about the type of material.
5: Yeah,
1: you
5: know, if for a fellow that goes around so much, you don't look so hot.
6: All I look has nothing to do with what I belong to. I had a very bad experience last night. I dreamed I was being chased by a flock of Earl Carroll girls.
5: Oh, what's so terrible about that?
6: I ran too fast.
1: But about the material that you're going to hear on tonight's program, ladies and gentlemen, we try very hard.
5: This
1: not
5: is about the material.
1: Not to get into the old type material of the show. So, for example, you won't hear any Lorraine Day, Lisa Rocha jokes. No Howard Hughes.
5: Howard Hughes. No Howard Hughes.
1: You won't hear any Forever Ever.
5: Forever Ever. Forever Ever? I bought a copy of that book.
1: I'm glad. You'll find out.
5: I'm reading it now.
1: We'll have no forever.
5: I'm up to page 73, but I won't go one page further.
4: Why won't you go one page further?
5: I like it right where I am.
2: See how simple it is. We'll get the show underway in just a moment. Once or twice during the show, I'll do this and you do that. Okay? Now relax, enjoy yourselves. Have a good time.
7: Bob Sweeney and Hal March. Brought to you each week at this time by Sanka, the coffee that lets you sleep. And here they are in their new show, Sweeney and March. Ladies and gentlemen, in this world of ours, there are all kinds of people. There are the little people with big problems, and the big people with little problems. But here in the room are the boys who seem to have all the problems.
4: Let's see now. That takes care of July. Now for this month's budget. 7th, 14th, 21st, 28th. Bob, how many days are there in August?
5: Well, I'll tell you how you can always know that, Hal. Uh-huh. Now, this is a surefire thing that once you learn it, it's always with you for the rest of your life.
4: Well,
5: it's a little rhyme about the months that my teacher in grammar school taught me.
4: Okay, what is it?
5: Well, the most important thing about it is the rhythm. Once you get the rhythm, you just can't forget it. Oh. Now, this is the rhythm. 30 days half September, da da da da da da da da da da da da da da da da da da da da da da da da da da. Got it?
4: Holy mackerel.
5: What's the matter?
4: This bill was due on August the da-da-da.
5: Well, you better pay it, Hal. Because the first thing you know, the first of da-da-da will be coming around.
4: Just forget the whole thing, Sweeney. I'm sorry I asked you.
8: 30 days has September, Doctor.
5: No, you got the rhythm wrong. It goes da-da-da-da-da.
8: All right, cut it out. I'm trying to balance the budget.
5: Well, how do we stand, Hal?
8: Let's see. Last month at this time, we paid two bills and left 34 bills unpaid. Now, I'm very happy to announce that this month we won't have that problem.
5: Swell.
8: We're not paying any bills.
5: Well, aren't we going to pay the rent, Hal? We owe Mr. Scully 7 months.
8: Sweeney, how many times have I told you to forget about the rent?
5: 7 times.
8: And forget it.
5: We can only carry this so far, and then Mrs. Scully might make us move. Well, where will we go?
8: Don't worry about it, Bob. Mrs. Scully is a dear, kind, sweet old lady who's very fond of us. And just between you and me, I've got Mrs. Scully right where I want her. She's under my spell, Bob. I've got the old lady mesmerized.
5: Well, what's happening, Hal?
8: Mesmerized? It's like,
5: It's like hypnotized?
8: Yeah, that's right.
5: What does hypnotize mean?
8: Forget it.
5: I don't know why we have money problems, Hal. We should be able to pay our rent like everybody else, buy new clothes, go to nightclubs, drive big convertible cars. I don't understand it. I earn $60 every month.
8: This situation is only temporary. Any day now, I'll be getting my big break in pictures, and when that happens, we'll both be living on Easy Street.
5: Well, Hal, I think you're going about it in the wrong way.
8: Huh?
5: You won't get a break in the movies by just sitting in this room here every day.
8: Oh, you have a better way?
5: Oh, I was reading in the paper the other day about a man who just got his break in the movies.
8: Uh-huh.
5: Now, what he did was to start a big tool company in Texas, and then he built a big airplane factory, and then he made the biggest plane in the world, and then he went to Washington and had an argument with a senator. And now this man today is one of the biggest names in the motion picture industry.
8: Who are you talking about?
5: Earl Peterson at Monogram.
8: Anybody can do it that way, Bob. I'm going to make it with looks and talent.
5: Hey, Hal, when you get to be a big movie star, will you get me to be an actor too, huh?
8: Swain, acting is not for you. You just don't have it.
5: Well, why not?
8: Well, it's just one of those things, Bob. Some of us are born with, well, with hair that cascades into an ebony rhapsody. And teeth that sparkle like 1,000 stars in a Mediterranean sky. And a physique that stands as a magnificent oak in a field of dandelions. And some of us are born like you.
5: Well, what's the matter with me?
8: Well, let's start with the way you dress. Take that outfit you've got on, for example.
5: Well, what's the matter with it? This is my sport outfit.
8: You call black shoes, black suit, black tie a sport outfit?
5: Yeah, it's for going to night ball games.
8: Should've expected. And another thing, Swain, probably the biggest thing wrong with you is your personality.
5: Well, what's the matter with it?
8: You haven't got any. You don't know how to talk to people, Bob, especially girls.
5: Oh, who wants to talk to them?
8: Now, where would you be if your father felt like that?
5: I'd be living back in Chicago with him.
8: The trouble with you is, Swain, you're too shy. You're too bashful. You blush every time you use a bath towel marked hers.
5: What would you do if you just came out of the shower and her was looking at you?
8: Swain, right here in this house is Mrs. Scully's niece, Nancy, a sweet, pretty girl. Yesterday she talked to you and you ran down to the furnace room and hid. Why?
5: I was cold.
8: Fine way to act with women. Of course, in this particular case, it doesn't make much difference because if the truth were known, Nancy is in L-O-V-E with M-E.
5: No.
8: Yes.
5: What? Yes.
8: Cut it out.
5: C-U-T-I-T-O-U-T.
8: Now stop that. I'm serious.
5: S-E-R-I-O-U-S.
8: Bob.
5: How many B's in Bob?
8: Never mind. Bob, promise me one thing. The next time you see a girl, don't be so shy. Turn on your personality.
5: Oh, okay, Hal.
8: Fine. Now do me a favor and run out to the letterbox and see if the mail's here yet.
5: Well, I looked before, Hal. It was empty.
8: Oh, nothing for me, huh?
5: No, just a couple of letters.
8: Swain, I try my best to understand you, but when you do things like that, you're just completely beyond the realm of understanding. Sometimes I feel like washing my hands of the whole thing. What am I going to do with you?
5: Well, stop the world and I'll get off.
8: Please, Swain, never mind the smart ants. It'll be a pretty good publicity stunt. No. Who is it? It's Nancy Scully, sweet. Now watch me pour all the old personality out.
5: Yeah.
8: Is it Nancy Scully, the prettiest girl this side of the Rocky Mountains?
9: No.
8: Is it Nancy Scully, the little girl we all love so dearly?
9: No.
5: Is it a famous living American?
9: No.
5: How many questions we have left, Tom?
8: None. I'm going to open the door. Now watch how crazy this kid is about me. Come in, my dear.
9: Hello, Mr. Mart.
8: Hello, my dear. Nice to have you aboard. How have you been?
9: Fine, thank you.
8: Get that, Sweeney. This girl's insane about me.
9: Hello, Mr. Sweeney. How are you today? Isn't it a lovely day, Mr. Sweeney? But don't you like this time of the year? Isn't August always the nicest month? Cat got your tongue, Mr. Sweeney?
10: No.
9: Aren't you going to say something?
10: Yes.
9: Well?
10: We haven't got a cat.
8: Now, my dear, what is it we can do for you?
9: Well, my aunt asked
8: One moment, my dear. I don't mean to interrupt, but would you mind awfully if I lit up my pure meerschaum pipe presented to me by Prince Indad of the Lower Hindustan Valley when I was shuttling commander for the Royal Tigers over the Himalayas, my dear?
9: Were you in the service, Mr. March?
8: Was I in the service?
5: You're darn right he was, boy. He was head librarian at Fort Benning.
8: Sweeney.
5: Show where the encyclopedia fell on your head.
8: Never mind. Now, what was it, Nancy?
9: My aunt sent me to take down your curtains. Oh, would you mind giving me a hand with this chair, Mr. Sweeney?
10: Well, what are you going to do?
9: I'm going to take down the curtains.
10: Oh, well, you better stand on something.
8: Allow me, my dear. There we are. Shall I grasp your ankles for support?
9: No, Mr. March. I don't think you'll fall if you stand right there.
5: That's a funny one.
8: Very clever. Very good, yes. Well, are you through with the curtains?
9: Oh, yes, thank you. Well, goodbye, Mr. March.
8: See you later, Nancy.
9: Will I see you soon, Mr. Sweeney? I'll be looking for you, Mr. Sweeney. Aren't you going to say goodbye?
10: No.
9: Why not?
10: We haven't got a cat.
9: Goodbye.
8: Now, there is really a sweet girl, Sweeney.
5: Yeah, she's the kind of a girl I like to bring home to my father.
8: Father?
5: Yeah, since my mother left, he's very lonely.
8: That's a very sweet thought, but frankly...
9: Oh, by the way, boys, I almost forgot. My aunt would like to speak with you.
8: With us?
9: Yes, sir. Well,
8: what about?
9: I think it's something about the rent.
8: About the rent?
9: Yes. Bye.
8: About the rent.
5: See what I tell you. Didn't I tell you? See? Huh? See?
8: Day. What did I tell you? That's a fine help. I'm getting sick and tired of the way you've been acting. Rob, one of these days I'm going to get fed right up to here with this nonsense of yours. All you can do all the time is just act like an idiot. Now, unless you cut that out and cut it out right now, you'll make me so angry that I might beat you to a pulp.
5: You don't like me.
8: Hey, you've got me completely unnerved. I don't know what I'm doing. I'm in great shape to go down and talk to her about the rent.
5: Well, suppose she puts us out in the street.
8: All right, then we'll sleep on the street.
5: Well, how will we tuck the sheet under the curtain?
8: Oh, come on.
5: Gee, I hate to go into Mrs. Scully's room. She keeps the room so hot, it just makes me stifling.
8: Well, she can't help it, Sweeney. She has to keep the room that hot because she's anemic.
5: Well, why is she anemic, Hal?
8: Because she doesn't have as much blood as other people have.
5: Oh, is she poor?
8: Now, when she brings up the subject of the rent, let me do the talking, all right?
11: Come in quickly, boys. I don't want any fresh air to get in.
8: I hope we're not disturbing you, Miss Scully.
11: Oh, no, I was just feeding my goldfish, Luther. He's been very nervous.
8: Well, what do you feed Luther when he's nervous?
11: Fingernails. Now, you boys make yourselves comfortable. Mr. March, you take the Morris chair.
8: Fine.
11: And Mr. Sweeney, you sit in the Boston rocker.
8: Fine.
11: My furniture might be old-fashioned, but then it's always a comfort to know that it isn't paid for. You look nice today, Mr. Sweeney. I like your suede shoes.
5: Oh, these aren't suede shoes, Mrs. Scully. It's just so hot in here, all the polish melted off.
11: Oh, I'm terribly sorry, but I've just got to keep my oil burner up to 110. I'm anemic, you know.
8: Yeah, well, what was it you wanted to see us about,
11: Miss? The doctors have put me on a strict diet. I'm only allowed 75 calories a day.
8: My goodness, how can you live on 75 calories a day?
11: At night, I eat like a pig.
10: Well, how did you get anemia, Mrs. Scully?
11: Oh, goodness, it's a funny story. One day I was down at the blood bank giving a transfusion, and I forgot to say when.
8: What was it you wanted to see us about, Miss Skelly?
11: Oh, did my niece Nancy tell you?
8: Yeah.
11: She's such a comfort to me. It isn't easy running a house without a man.
8: Uh-huh.
11: Oh, if only my late husband Marvin were alive today. That's Marvin's picture there over the fireplace.
8: Yes, Miss Scully, we've seen...
11: Marvin was such a doll, but he was an awful mama's boy.
8: Oh.
11: When I married him, I had to take his mother, too. You see... you see, it was a set.
8: Oh. That's very nice. Now, what was it you wanted to speak
11: to? You see, now, if Marvin were here, I wouldn't have had all the trouble I had this morning in the cellar.
10: Well, what happened?
11: The oil man was delivering the oil for my burner, and he put 500 gallons in the tank.
10: Well, what's wrong with that?
11: I only have a 50-gallon tank. I don't know what I'm going to do with all that excess oil. I guess I'll just have to burn it.
8: It seems such a waste. Now, Mrs. Scully, let me refresh your memory. Your niece Nancy said that you wanted to talk to us about something. Now, what was it?
11: Oh, yes, the rent. I'm glad you brought that up. I could use the money. You see, there's something I've been wanting to get for the house for some time now.
10: Well, what's that, Mrs. Scully?
11: Food.
8: Now, we're not going to let a little thing like food come between us, are we, Miss Scully?
11: I should say not.
8: We've always tried to be good tenants.
11: And so you have. You've been wonderful tenants.

0: going to let a little thing like food come between us, are we, Miss Scully?
1: I should say not.
0: We've always tried to be good tenants.
1: And so you have. You've been wonderful tenants. You haven't paid me any rent for 7 months, and you haven't made a fuss about it.
0: You can depend on us, Miss Scully.
1: I hope so. This is my only source of income, and I've got to make ends meet somehow.
0: Well, don't worry about it, Miss Scully. Come on, Sweeney, let's get back to the room.
2: Okay.
0: Well, I got her quieted down for another month.
2: I wouldn't be too sure, Hal.
0: Oh, what do you mean?
2: Well, suppose she puts us out in the street.
0: No, that sweet old lady wouldn't put us out on the street, but... Why are you looking out that window?
2: I can't quite make up my mind whether we should have double or twin sidewalks.
0: I don't start that again. I told you we've got nothing to worry about with Mrs. Scully.
2: You know, well, you can never tell about a woman her age. How old do you think she is?
0: Oh, about 60 or 70.
2: See? See? She's just about ready to go into her second childhood. And believe me, there's nothing worse than a mean kid.
0: Wayne, you're imagining things. We've known Mrs. Scully for 2 years, and she's been a sweet, kind old lady.
2: All right, Hal. All right. I wasn't going to say anything, but now I'm going to tell you.
0: Tell me what?
2: Last Tuesday night, I saw Mrs. Scully go down into the backyard and bury something in the ground.
0: What'd she bury?
2: Seeds.
0: What's wrong with putting seeds in the ground?
2: She probably stole them and was trying to hide them.
0: Oh, don't be ridiculous.
2: I tell you, I saw her.
3: Well, she didn't do anything wrong.
2: She did so.
3: Is she anywhere around now?
2: No.
0: Well, what are we whispering about?
2: All right, then answer this. Why is it on rent day, Mrs. Scully's niece comes up to the room, and for the first time in 2 years, boom, down comes the curtain.
0: Huh. I don't know why Nancy took down the curtains. I was kind of wondering about that myself.
2: I'll get it, Hal.
4: Hello, Mr. Sweeney.
2: Oh, hello. It's a paper boy, Hal.
0: Oh, well, put the paper on the table, kid. I'll see you later.
4: But, Mr. March, you owe me $1.43 for papers.
0: All right, kid. Okay, $1.43. Next week. Now leave me alone. I'm very busy.
4: But I gotta have that money, Mr. March. I need every penny I can muster. My beloved mother is bedridden with a serious ailment. My two sisters are near death from a terrible accident. My baby brother is dying from malnutrition.
0: What does your father do, kid?
4: He sits home and writes these silly speeches for me.
0: all right, kid. You've touched me very deeply. Now, would you mind taking your tambourine down to the next corner?
4: Mr. Sweeney, would you like to help me earn some money for school supplies?
2: What do I have to do?
4: Just buy a subscription to this new magazine I'm selling. It has all the features of Look and Peek.
2: What's it called?
4: Leap. It has pictures of plumbers in bathing suits.
2: Are you really getting this money for school supplies? I said, are you really getting this money for school supplies?
4: Can you keep it a secret?
2: Sure. I wouldn't tell even if they put bamboo under my fingernails and lit it.
4: Well, just between you and me, I'm saving it up to buy a ring for my girl, Cynthia.
2: Well, you've got a girlfriend?
4: Yeah, Cynthia Albright. She's the 8-year-old heiress of the Albright Millions. Her dad made his fortune in salami.
2: Salami? Oh, yeah, she's the little girl with the string around her head.
0: You still here, kid?
4: I was just leaving, Mr. Mark.
0: Well, that's a good idea because I... Hey, what's that you got around your waist?
4: Well, that's my new beaded belt. My Indian customer, George Simpson, gave it to me.
0: George Simpson? That's a strange name for an Indian.
4: Well, that's not his real name. He changed it.
0: Well, what's his real name?
4: Running George Simpson.
0: Let me see that belt, kid.
4: Here you are, mister.
0: Huh. Pretty nice belt. Be pretty nice for my trophy room when I get one. Oh, see you later, kid.
4: Can I please have my belt back?
0: Go on, kid. Beat it. We're busy.
4: But I want that belt. I love that belt.
0: Beat it, I said. Swing, get me a pot of boiling water.
4: Okay. But I want that Indian belt. I love that Indian belt. Besides, if I don't have it, my little pants will fall down.
0: Oh, looking for trouble, huh? Okay, kid, up with a fist.
4: I don't want to fight, mister. Fighting's for rogues, and I don't even know what the word means.
0: Get the dukes up, kid. I'm calling you bluff.
4: But I don't want to fight, mister. I love life, and I want to live.
0: Hooray, boo yourself, kid, because Hal March, the Atomic Apollo, is charging in.
4: I didn't mean to knock you down, mister.
0: Dirty little sneak. You hit me while I was standing up.
4: But I didn't want to fight, mister.
0: Well, here's your belt. Now get out of here.
4: Oh, Mother,

0: Are you okay, Hal?
1: Yeah, yeah, I'm fine. I'm okay.
0: Oh. Well, you want me to lie down beside you so we can talk?
1: I'm getting up. Darn kid. And all over money. Isn't this a shame, Bob, that so much in life should depend on money? Every day it's more bills, more bills. Take the little newsboy. There's a fine example of young America. 10 years old and he's marrying for money. Look at Mrs. Scully. Used to be the kindest, nicest old lady we ever knew. Now look at her. So money hungry, she comes right out and asks us for the rent. The whole world revolves around the dollar. What's the answer?
0: Open up a charge account at a bank.
1: Here we are. Here we are, a couple of young fellas who don't ask much out of life, do we?
0: No. All I want is a pair of white shoes.
1: There you are. All you want is a pair of white shoes, and you'll probably never get them, huh? This is a hard, hard world, Sweeney.
0: Pretty hard.
1: I don't want to think about it anymore. Turn on the radio. Let me relax to a little music.
0: Okay, Hal.
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3: Hey, how did you hear that? They're giving away a pair of white shoes.
1: What are you getting all excited about? You're not going to win it. Did you ever know anybody who won anything?
0: No.
1: Well, then relax and listen to the music.
2: And now, here's the mystery tune that's going to make some lucky person financially independent for the rest of his life. Stand by, America.
1: Listen to that, Sweeney. Who doesn't know that?
0: Yeah, who doesn't know that? I can tell Sweet Sue with my eyes closed.
1: That's Take Me Out to the Ball Game.
2: That's all, that's all. Halt the music. We're calling someone now. Our call is in. Someone in America is being called now.
3: Hey, Hal, well, wouldn't it be great if they called us?
1: Oh, that's the most ridiculous thing I can imagine. Call us. Why do you suppose that... Who'd ever call... Do you hear anything?
0: Yeah.
1: Okay. Now, let's not get excited. You answer it. I'm too nervous. Now, just pick up the receiver and tell the man. Tell him the title clearly. Say, take me out to the ball game.
0: Okay. I will.
1: Okay. Ready?
0: Ready.
1: Pick it up.
0: Take me out to the ball game!

0: are hung up. Now, how will they know who answered the phone?
1: But I'll send them a picture.
0: Oh.
1: But there it is again, Hal.
0: Let me get it this time.
1: No, Hal. Let me get it. I'll get it right this time.
0: Oh, okay, but be sure you do. Remember, it's take me out to the ball game.
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0: Yes, it's the Baby Snooks Show, starring Fanny Bryce as Baby Snooks with Hanley Stafford as Daddy, Carmen Dragon and his orchestra, and yours truly, Harlow Wilcox. And brought to you each week by Jell-O and Jell-O Pudding. And now let's join the happy Higginses of Sycamore Terrace. It's early morning. Not a creature is stirring. The only thing moving is the minute hand of the alarm clock in Daddy's bedroom, as it moves inexorably toward...
1: Lancelot. It's 7 o'clock. Well, just throw the covers back and get up.
2: Oh, all right, dear. Oh. Another Monday morning. Why can't they start the week on Tuesday?
1: It would be the same thing.
2: No, it's the word Monday. It's an ugly word. Other days don't have names like that. Sunday, Saturday, Thursday. Lovely names. But Monday. Great Scott!
1: Well, what's the matter?
2: It suddenly occurred to me. Do you know what day this is?
1: Lancelot Higgins, if you're going to tell me it's Monday...
2: No, no, it's more than Monday. It's the Monday. In fact, Vera, it's the first day of school.
1: What are you making such a fuss about? You don't have to go.
2: No, but Snooks has to go. And somehow that always seems to spell aggravation.
1: Well, maybe this year will be different. After all, she's going to that new school. Which reminds me, dear, you've got a meeting of the Parent Teachers Association tonight.
2: Parent Teachers Association?
1: Mm-hmm.
2: Well, nothing like cheerful news to start the day with.
1: Well, stop grumbling and go wake up Snooks. I'll fix breakfast. And Lancelot, please... No violence.
2: All right, darling. Oh, Parent Teachers Association. How do I get into these things? By becoming a parent, that's how. Oh, Snooks. Snooks, baby.
3: Mm-hmm.
2: Are you awake?
3: No, Daddy.
2: Well, get up, dear. It's the first day of school.
3: I don't feel well, Daddy.
2: Where don't you feel well?
3: I got a tummy ache.
2: Oh, no. That won't work this year. Try something else.
3: I got a headache.
2: Get up.
3: A backache.
2: Get up.
3: A toothache.
2: Why must I go through this every year?
3: 'Cause you're stubborn.
2: Snooks, I don't want to be harsh. Are you going to get out of bed or aren't you?
3: Oh, well.
2: That's a good girl. Stand up and throw your shoulders back.
3: Mm-hmm.
2: Now take a deep breath.
3: Mm-hmm.
2: Now come over here and, for Pete's sake, open your eyes. Now, that's better. Now get dressed. Here's your little shoes and here's your little socks.
3: Turn around.
2: Turn around? Why?
3: Because I gotta take off my little nightgown.
2: All right, dear. I'll get you dressed from the closet. What dress would you like to wear?
3: The yellow one with the pink flowers.
2: Well, you don't have a dress like that.
3: You didn't ask me what I had. You asked me what I
2: wore. All right, all right. Very funny.
3: Yeah, I'm funny.
2: Now, be careful. You'll break yourself up. Honestly, Snooks, I don't know what's the matter with you. A lot of little children would envy you.
3: Why?
2: Well, you're going to a brand new school, brand new building.
3: I don't like the teacher.
2: You don't like her? You don't even know her.
3: She's a teacher, ain't she?
2: Come on, come on. I want you downstairs, finish with your breakfast, and out of the house before I finish shaving.
3: All right, Daddy.
2: Kiss me goodbye now, honey. And today, try to be a good girl.
3: I will, Daddy. Goodbye.
2: Goodbye, dear.

0: Lancelot! Lancelot, your breakfast is ready.
1: Be right down.
0: Oh, please hurry. Oh, come in.
2: Morning, Miss Higgins.
0: Oh, good morning, Mrs. Watson. My land, did you carry that big box of laundry over here yourself?
1: Oh, I had to. If I don't do things myself, it never gets done.
0: Well, what happened to Ralph, the man you had working for you?
1: He quit. Just up and left. Believe me, Miss Higgins, the help problem is something awful these days.
0: Oh, you're telling me.
1: It ain't no fun trying to run a French hand laundry.
0: Anything to pick up? Yes, but I've been so busy this morning, I haven't had a chance to get it together. I suppose you had the same trouble getting your daughter Phoebe off to school.
1: Oh, no, I didn't have no trouble at all.
0: Well, how's that possible?
1: Well, Phoebe's school don't start till next week. She's outside playing.
0: Well, would you mind waiting a few minutes, Mrs. Watson? I'll give Mr. Higgins his breakfast, and then I'll be right with you.
3: School. Believe me, if ever I grow up and have children, believe me, they won't never have to go. Hello, Phoebe.
4: Where you going?
3: To that new school. I got transferred.
4: Mine don't start till next Monday.
3: Well, this one starts a whole week ahead of all the others, and I was going to use this week to finish my book.
4: Are you still writing that old book?
3: Old book? It's just going to make me famous, that's all.
4: What kind of book is it?
3: It's a wonderful book. It's going to be 200 pages long.
4: Is it like Forever Amber?
3: A little.
4: Is it like Gone with the Wind?
3: A little.
4: Is it like Dracula?
3: A little.
4: Gee, it sounds like a wonderful book.
3: It's going to make me famous, Phoebe. So famous, I may never have to go to school again.
4: Gee, I wish I could write a book like that.
3: And I only have 3 more chapters to go.
4: But what happens in the last chapter?
3: Well, I don't really know myself. I think I'll have him escape from the dungeon.
4: Who?
3: Tyrone.
4: I thought he fell off a cliff and got killed in chapter 20.
3: He wasn't really dead.
4: He wasn't? How come?
3: Penicillin, you know, the wonder drug.
4: Gee, that sounds exciting, Snook.
3: But now I can't finish it. Because I gotta go to school.
4: Phoebe, you could do something for me.
3: No, I can't. You don't even know what I was going to say.
4: It don't matter. Every time you ask me to do something for you, I get into trouble.
3: Phoebe, listen. Nobody knows me in this new school, see? And nobody knows you either.
4: What do you mean?
3: If you went to the school for me this week...
4: Uh-uh.
3: I could finish my book and I'd be famous.
4: Uh-uh.
3: And I'd give you half of all the money I'd make.
4: Gee, Snooks, I...
3: What you have to do is to go to that new school and say you're Snooks Higgins.
4: But I don't look like you.
3: They don't know what I look like either. Next week, you'll be back in your own school and everything will be just fine.
4: Yeah, I know, but where'll you be?
3: Oh, London, Paris... Chicago. I think I'll travel a bit, and then I'll send for you.
4: Gosh, I'm afraid, Snook.
3: Listen, Phoebe, you always wanted my dollhouse, didn't you?
4: The one with all the lizards in it?
3: Yeah. And if you do this for me, I'll give it to you.
4: You always make it so hard for me to say no.
3: All you have to do is sit in the school, and when they say Snook Higgins, you say present.
4: That's all, Phoebe.
5: Nine thirty. How does it get so late so fast?
6: Hello, Higgins. What's the rush?
5: Oh, hello, Wilcox. I've got to get to the office. Monday morning, you know. And I've just seen Snooks off to school. Oh, what a day.
6: Well, I think it's a beautiful day, Higgins. Bright as a dish of jello.
5: Wilcox. Life is so simple for you. Just one big dish of jello.
6: Exactly. And right now, I'm trying to dream up a new jello slogan.
5: What's the matter with the ones you have?
6: Well, they're fine. Take 6 delicious flavors. Well, that's just what they are. 6 delicious jello flavors. strawberry, raspberry, cherry, orange, lemon, and lime. But I'm looking for something else besides.
5: Well, maybe I could help.
6: Swell. But first, ask yourself, what's found only in Jell-O?
5: Well, in our house, it's usually Snooks.
6: No. I mean that famous locked-in Jell-O flavor. You know that flavor, pal. Inspiration itself. A rich fruit goodness put into Jell-O by an exclusive process and locked right in.
5: That's what Snooks should be. Locked right in.
6: Higgins, forget Snooks. Concentrate on Jell-O. I know you may not have had any lately. It's sometimes hard to find these days because of the sugar shortage. But look, concentrate, pal.
5: All right, how about him? I'm all a shiver for the dish a quiver. That J-E-L-L-O.
6: Not bad. I must remember that.
5: I've forgotten it already. See you later, Wilcox.
6: So long, Higgins.

0: Now, children, I have all the little cards you filled out with your addresses and parents' names on them. But there seems to be something wrong with one of them. Snooks Higgin?
1: Yes, ma'am.
0: Will you please stand up?
1: Yes, ma'am.
0: You didn't fill in the names of your parents.
1: Didn't I?
0: No, dear, you didn't. I'll fill it in for you.
1: Thank you.
0: What is your father's name?
1: I thought you was going to fill it in for me.
0: How can I if you don't tell me what it is? Come now, what's your father's name?
1: Well, do you have to know?
0: Yes, dear.
1: I think it's Sam.
0: You think it's Sam? Don't you know your father's name?
1: I never call him by his first name.
0: What does your mother call him?
1: Mr. Higgin.
0: Snooks, are you being flippant?
1: I don't think so. What does it mean?
0: Flippant means fresh, and you can stay after school today until you decide to cooperate like the other students.
2: You beast, she cried. Take your hands off me. Who do you think you are?
1: Snooks!
2: Who's that?
1: It's me, Phoebe. Open the window.
2: Phoebe, what are you doing here?
1: Snooks, I just came by to tell you I ain't taking your place at school tomorrow.
2: Why not?
1: Because you gotta stay after school.
2: What did I do?
1: You didn't know your father's name.
2: It's Lancelot.
1: What?
2: Lancelot.
1: No wonder I couldn't think of it. Well, I'm sorry, Snooks, but I gotta...
2: Wait a minute, Phoebe.
1: It's no use. I don't want to get into no trouble. You'll have to get somebody else to go to London with you.
2: But, Phoebe...
1: I gotta go home now. Oh, yeah, here's a note from the teacher.
2: For me?
1: No, for your father.
2: I won't show it to him.
1: You'll have to show it to him. He's got to sign it. And that ain't all.
2: What else can it be?
1: He's got to sign it, Sam. And if he doesn't, you'll have to stay in the rest of the week, too.
2: Sam?
1: I told the teacher that's what his name was.
2: Why did you ever pick out a name like Sam?
1: It's the only one I could spell. Well, goodbye, Snooks.
2: Phoebe, wait. Phoebe! Oh, gosh. Well, I might as well try to finish one more chapter before Daddy gets home. Chapter 92. When Angela woke the next morning, she could feel Tyrone's hot, burning kisses on her throat. She quivered. Quivered. No, that don't look right. Mommy.
3: Yes, dear?
2: Do you spell quivered K-U-I or T-U-I?
3: Neither. It's Q-U-I.
2: Oh. Thanks, Mommy.
3: Oh, there's your father coming up the driveway.
2: Uh-oh.
3: I better hurry and get dinner ready.
2: Sam. Hello, little daddy.
4: Oh, good evening, Snooks.
2: Let me take your little hat.
4: Well, that's nice.
2: And give me your coat and I'll hang it up.
4: Oh. Now, here you are, Snooks.
2: Now, sit down, little daddy. Did you have a hard day at the office?
4: Snooks, this isn't like you. What have you done today?
2: Do you want me to get your pipe, daddy?
4: Answer me.
2: Maybe you'd like your shoes shined.
5: Good evening, Lancelot.
4: Oh, good evening, dear. All right, break it to me. What has Snooks done?
5: Done? Why, she's been a perfect angel all afternoon. Just sitting there and doing her homework.
4: I don't get it. Can this be the millennium? Could it be that our child has turned over a new leaf? Could that be?
2: Could be.
5: I'm fixing dinner, Lancelot. Do you feel like a salad?
4: I can make a joke on that, but I'm too tired. Anything at all, Vera. I've got to eat in a hurry and get to that parent-teacher's meeting. Oh, am I tired.
2: Want me to rub your little feet, Daddy?
4: My feet?
2: I rub them.
4: Snooks, out with it. Either you've done something or you want something. What is it?
2: Oh, nothing really.
4: What is it?
2: Daddy, I've been thinking.
4: About what?
2: Do you like your name?
4: Like my name? Of course I like my name. Lancelot Higgins is a beautiful name.
2: I don't like it.
4: Oh, so you don't like it?
2: No.
4: Well, name me a name that you think is better.
2: Sam.
4: Sam?
2: Yeah, Sam Higgins. Doesn't that sound romantic?
4: Of all the nonsense. Sam, what kind of a name is that?
2: Please, remember, Sam was the father of our country.
4: The father?
2: Yes, the father.
4: Oh, I see. You're referring, of course, to Sam Washington.
2: No, Uncle Sam.
4: Oh. Well, if you don't mind, I happen to like Lancelot.
2: It's Oogly Boogly.
4: Oogly Boogly?
2: Yeah, Oogly Boogly.
4: Is there anything else the matter with it?
2: Yeah. People keep forgetting it.
4: I never heard of anyone forgetting my name. Tell me one person who's forgotten it. Well? Young lady, do you realize I'm talking to you?
2: Mm-hmm. What was your name again?
4: Lancelot! It's a beautiful and a famous name. You've heard of Sir Lancelot.
2: Have I?
4: Of course you have. Everyone has.
2: Who is he?
4: Who is he?
2: Yeah. See? You don't know it either.
4: For your information, Sir Lancelot was a knight of the round table.
2: He was?
4: Yes.
2: I like Sam better.
4: Now, what is this Sam business? I come home from the office. I work hard all day. Try to make a living for my family, and my daughter wants me to change my name to Sam.
2: You'll love it, Daddy. Just try writing it. Here, on this piece of paper.
4: Now, stop that. Enough is enough. Now, go over there and finish your homework.
2: But, Daddy...
4: Here. Finish what you were writing. Now, here are your papers. The last sentence you wrote was, Angela could still feel Tyrone's hot, burning kisses on her throat. Snooks! Is this your schoolwork?
2: Uh-huh.
4: What subject?
2: Arithmetic.
4: Arithmetic, eh?
2: I mean spelling, Daddy. The teacher gave us this composition to read so we would learn to spell all the words.
4: Well, fine words for a child to learn how to spell. Well, I'm going to have a thing or two to say at that parent-teachers meeting tonight.
6: Well, hello, Mr. Courtney. How are you?
7: Fine, Miss Fosdick. Looks like the new school is going to be a boon to our neighborhood. Oh, there's Higgins. How are you, Higgins?
4: Oh, hello, Courtney.
7: Oh, say, Higgins, I'd like you to meet Miss Fosdick. I believe your daughter is in her class.
4: Oh, really?
6: No, I think it must be another Higgins. The little Higgins girl in my class is named Snooks.
4: That's my daughter.
6: Oh. Oh!
4: Oh, what?
6: Just... Oh! Oh, adopted, isn't she?
4: No.
6: No?
4: No. I have three others just like her.
6: Just like her?
4: Just like her.
6: Oh!
4: Miss Fosdick, may I ask who's going to preside over this meeting?
6: Why, you
7: are, Miss Fosdick.
6: Oh, yes.
4: Well, then, if you please, allow me to be the first speaker. I have a number of things to say to this meeting.
6: Certainly. We'll call it to order right now, and I'll introduce you. The meeting will come to order, please. Ladies and gentlemen of the Parent Teachers Association, I'd like to introduce our first speaker of the evening, Mr. Sam Higgins.
4: Sam! Well, that does it. Ladies and gentlemen, I am a patient man, but I happened to pick up a little composition my daughter brought home from school today. This composition was given to her by her teacher, Miss Fosdick. It was without question the most vicious, the most revolting, the most reprehensible, the most...
8: Wow. Well, it looks like Daddy, with Snook's help, has put his foot in it again. They'll be back in a moment. 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And now let's go back to the Higgins home. Daddy is just returning from the heated session at the parent-teachers meeting.
5: Oh, hello, Lancelot. I've been waiting for you to get back.
7: Hello, Vera. Believe me, I told them a thing or two.
5: Well, I hope you didn't do anything rash.
7: Rash? They won't forget in a hurry what went on at that meeting tonight.
5: Lancelot, Mrs. Watson called.
7: Burning kisses. I let them have it with both barrels.
5: Mrs. Watson called. Snooks wasn't at school today.
7: They'll think twice before they... What'd you say?
5: Snooks wasn't at school. Mrs. Watson's little daughter, Phoebe, took her place.
7: Why? What do you mean?
5: Just what I said.
7: Dead. Where is she?
5: Lancelot, put down that golf club.
7: I said, where is she?
5: You can't get at her. I've locked her in the bathroom.
7: Now, it's no use, Vera. I'll get her. I'll get her if I have to track her down to the far corners of the earth. Oh, what have I done? What have I said to those poor people at the meeting? Oh, that poor Miss Fosdick.
5: Well, what did you say?
7: What didn't I say? Out of my way, Vera. This is man's work. Snooks has to be taught a lesson once and for all.
5: Lancelot Higgins, you stay right down here. You're going to listen to me for once, you and that hot head of yours. Look what happened at that meeting tonight where you made a fool of yourself.
7: Yes, but why? Snooks deliberately...
5: No child likes to go to school. It's up to the parents, to us, to make them appreciate what school means.
7: Oh, now, there's a job for you.
5: Well, certainly there are more intelligent ways than spanking.
7: Name a couple.
5: Reason, for one. You can reason with a child. Take Snooks. She idolizes you.
7: No. Oh, she does?
5: Of course. All day long, in a thousand different ways, she's imitating her father.
7: Oh. Hmm. No kidding?
5: Mm-hmm. Talk to her. Tell her how you felt when you were her age. How much you liked to go to school. What are you laughing at?
7: Like to go to school? Oh, brother. Did I ever tell you about the time I ran away and joined a circus?
5: Yes.
7: Oh.
5: And you also told me about the time you locked a skunk in the schoolhouse overnight.
7: Oh, I did? I remember that. Boy, we had open air classes for a week.
5: Well, that's better. Now you're calmed down. You know you can apologize to those people tomorrow, but there's no apology for being a bad father.
7: You're right, dear. I'll go up and talk to her.
5: No violence.
7: Of course not, darling. Snooks?
2: Yes, Daddy?
7: Snooks, I just want... Oh, come out from under the blanket, Snooks. I'm not going to spank you. Well, come out.
2: I am out. I'm over here in the corner.
7: Oh. Well, who's this under the blanket?
2: My little pillow.
7: Ha-ha! You weren't taking any chances, were you?
2: Ha-ha, no.
7: Snooks, I don't understand you. I try to be a good father, don't I?
2: Do you?
7: Now, you know I do. But you put so many obstacles in my way.
2: Do I?
7: Yes. Oh. Now, you knew I'd make a fool of myself at the PTA meeting because you weren't in school today.
2: Yeah.
7: Well, why didn't you tell me?
2: You didn't ask me.
7: That's not the point. What's important is the fact that you missed school.
2: I didn't miss it at all.
7: Well,
4: Later in life, believe me, you'll appreciate how important schooling is. Now, I want you to promise me you'll never stay away from school again.
9: I promise.
4: And you'll always confide in me.
9: I promise.
4: No matter what your problem is, remember, I stand ready to help you.
9: I love you, little daddy.
4: Well, I love you too, Snooks. And now, before I turn out the light and you go to sleep, is there anything you want? Is there anything at all I can do for you?
9: Mm-hmm.
4: What?
9: Change your name to Sam.
4: Oh, what to you?
8: Well, I guess Snooks never changes. He's the same sweet little imp. And next week, she'll be back with us again in just as much trouble as ever. Be sure to listen. Until then, remember Jell-O for delicious locked-in flavor. 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How does it go?
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2: Plus the songs of Peggy Taylor with Dawes Butler, June Foray, Peter Meech, and Good Conrad, Rhythm Ayers.

I was a condensed version of the Confidential magazine trial. I just received a large airmail package this week. It was postmarked from northern India, and in it, of all things, was one orange sneaker, size 26. It could belong to only one man, or should I say beast, my very own abominable snowman friend from the Himalayas. If he'd sent two, you know, it would have been a gift, but one made me know that he wanted to see me. It's kind of like being sent half a garbage scow. You know, you have to match it up with the owner of the other half. So it was off to the Himalayas again. I was trudging along at the 20,000-foot level with my tape recorder turned on when suddenly...

0: Hello, Stan. Kind of startled you there a bit, did I?
1: Why, yes. I didn't quite expect you to creep up behind me like that.
0: I notice you're affecting a bit of tremolando in your speech. Is that the newest thing stateside?
2: No, it's just a little heart palpitation there. Nothing serious. I think for those who missed my last visit with you, you should describe yourself.
0: Oh, nothing much out of the ordinary. 10.5 foot tall in my bare footsies.
2: In your bare what?
0: Footsies.
2: And you're completely covered with hair.
0: But I'm tidy, Stan.
2: Yes, you do dress well. I notice you changed your ensemble today. You're wearing white sneakers.
0: Oh, Stan, come on. Look again.
2: Why, those are white buckskin shoes.
0: That's right. Me and Pat Boone, Stan. Sharp, aren't they? You're kind of sharp, too. You must have figured I wanted to see you when you got my orange sneaker.
2: Yeah, I figured that.
0: You brought it back, didn't you?
2: Oh, sure.
0: No trouble?
2: No trouble.
0: Sure? Sure.
2: All right. All right.
0: Well, that's good. Halloween's coming soon, and I always wear them to the dance. Orange shoes and a black mask. That's my costume. My, ensemble, as it were.
2: You mean the abominable snowmen have a dance?
0: Oh, yeah. I hope you don't think I'm quibbling, but I still don't enjoy being called abominable. I don't know. I guess I'm just picky.
2: No, not picky.
0: Oh, yes, I am being a little...
2: No, you're not. No, what should I call you?
0: Well, you could call me by my right name for a start.
2: Glad to. What is it? You didn't give me your card last time.
0: Oh, didn't I give you my business card? Wait a minute. Yep, there it is. Here you are.
2: Let's see. Francis, what is it? Obama?
0: Obama Nuyamaya.
2: Oh, yeah. Francis Obama Nuyamaya, snowman. Mountain climbers terrorized. Reasonable rates. Write for free booklet. Yeah. Well, your Halloween...
0: Can I have the card back, please?
2: Oh, yeah, here you are. Your
0: I'm not as wealthy as some people. I can make one go around.
2: Your Halloween party. Tell me a little about it, Francis.
0: Well, at the party, we bob for mountain climbers. Pin the tail on the timber wolf.
2: Live timber wolf?
0: Well, it's not much fun otherwise.
2: And you dance, do you?
0: Oh, certainly. We have a sharp little combo. Oboe, English horn, 2 flageolets, and a schnakenspiel.
2: A schnakenspiel, is it?
0: Yeah, a local instrument. Frozen vipers, Dan.
2: Frozen the snakes, as it were.
0: Yes, they're tuned. They sound a little like woolen orchestra bells. You can only play them after the cold sets in or you get bit.
2: Yeah, well, let's get back to the orange sneaker. Why did you send it,
0: Well, Stan, I got myself engaged.
2: Engaged? Well, congratulations.
0: Thanks, Stan. Let's shake on that.
2: Oh. Would you mind squeezing my hand the other way to get it back in shape?
0: Oh, I'm sorry. I forgot. Oh.
2: Yeah. Well, tell me about your fiancé.
0: Her name is Gladys. She's from Bangalore. Boy, what a torpedo.
2: Well, maybe I can meet her at a later date.
0: No trouble. She's right around that mountain over there.
2: Well, I must meet her, I think.
0: Yeah. Yeah, Gladys.
3: I'm coming, Francis. I'm coming, honey bud.
0: This is Stan Freeberg, sweetie pie.
3: Oh, he's cute. Let's keep him for a pet.
0: Anything your little heart desires.
3: Yeah. Well, we could put a collar and a leash on him and make a run for him in the cave.
0: Oh, sure, honey. He can be a pet for you while I'm working.
2: Yeah, well, I sure am honored by all this attention, but I have to get back to CBS, you know.
0: Oh, you'll be happy here. We'll feed you good.
2: No, I hate the interview and run, but I can't stay, even with a collar and a leash.
0: What Gladys wants, Gladys gets.
3: Oh, come on, Stan. again.
2: No, I will not. I'll hold my breath till my face turns blue.
3: Well, good. That'll just match your eyes.
4: Well, Stan, I thought you'd be flattered. I wanted to give you the Gladys for a wedding present.
2: No, if you don't let me go, I'll tell my friend Pat Boone not to autograph your white buckskin shoes.
4: You wouldn't do that.
2: Oh, yes, I would. I'd do just that.
4: You would?
2: I would.
4: Do you think he means it, dear heart?
3: I wouldn't take a chance, Francis.
4: Well, what about the wedding?
2: Well, it depends. Do I come as a guest or a gift?
4: I'll speak to Dad.
3: Francis, you're going to give him a little something to remember us by. I can't...
4: Oh, sure, honey. Just shut your eyes, Stan. We want this to be a surprise. Don't we, honey?
3: Oh, yeah. It's just a little something to remember us by.
2: Well, there's no need to.
4: No. Close your eyes. Close your eyes, Dan. We'll sneak up behind you. Here you are, Stan.
1: And that is how I left my dear friends, Gladys and Francis the Abominable.

0: I suppose many of you who listen and fidget during our historical sketches have considered us asking us pointedly, where do you get that stuff? Well, I'll tell you where we get that stuff. From our historical research man, and here he is, Mr. Robert E. Tainter. Well, Bob.
1: Just call me Mr. Tainter, Stan.
0: All righty. Well, Mr. Tainter, I know we've covered part of it before, but would you mind if we sort of ran over your background once more?
1: Not at all, Stan. My background is there for anyone to tromp on. Kindly watch those hobnail shoes. I'm a little sensitive around 1943.
0: I see. And in 1943, you were...
1: into the Mike Wallace routine right off, eh? Well, Nosey, in 1943, I was in Germany getting my kicks in the Gestapo.
0: Well, that's... That must have been nice.
1: Well, it was different, Stan.
0: Different.
1: Change of pace never hurt anyone.
0: Never hurt anyone. Couldn't hurt.
1: In going through their files, Stan, I came upon this sidelight to our own Revolutionary War. Naturally, it was marked top secret, confidential, not the magazine.
0: Oh, yeah.
1: Classified material.
0: Real hush-hush, you know?
1: It wasn't even leaked to Drew Pearson.
0: Thank you.
1: No, this report was dated January 1780 in New Jersey from the commander of Hessian Expeditionary Forces on the banks of the Delaware.
0: 1780. You're not suggesting there was any hanky-panky about Washington crossing the... I think we better forget this week's expose, Mr. Tainter. The D.A.R. plays rough, you know.
1: Now, don't worry.
0: You're rough.
1: Stan, General Washington is as clean as the bum. You remember, Stan, the famous painting showing Washington crossing the Delaware?
0: Clean as the bum. Yes.
1: Pretty darn clean.
0: Yeah, that is. Yes, I remember the painting. It was my favorite.
1: Well, what actually happened that cold, blustery day was this, Stan. Martha and George. Yeah.
2: Say, Martha, Martha.
3: Yes, George.
2: Will you get the door, please?
3: I can't right now, George. I've got to watch my fudge.
2: Watch your fudge? Well, what's so big about watching fudge?
3: Well, somebody in the family's got to make some money. You've been redlined for the last 6 months.
2: Oh, don't rub it in. All right, I'm coming. Coming. Yes.
4: Hey, General Washington?
2: Yes.
4: Lieutenant Wright reporting, sir.
2: Well, lad, don't stand outside and freeze. Come inside and freeze.
4: Yes, sir.
2: Now then, Wright.
4: Well, sir, I have just returned from patrol with a detachment of men, sir.
2: Oh, my poor men. They must be freezing in their worn, threadbare greatcoats and those silly three-cornered hats. I never liked them. Never.
4: Yes, sir, General.
2: And their poor feet, no shoes, wrapped in rags.
4: Yes, sir, just rags.
2: Well, if we can't look like soldiers, at least we can act like soldiers. Tell them to polish those rags.
4: Yes, sir. We've captured a prisoner, sir. We think he's a Spicer.
2: Spicer? What's a Spicer?
4: I mean, we think he's a spy.
2: Yep. Watch your military courtesy, right? You should always say sir when you address a superior officer.
4: Yes, sir. We think he's a Spicer.
2: Spicer? What's a Spicer?
4: I pass, sir.
2: What's a passer?
4: Well, passer, it's like Van Brocklin, sir. He plays with the Los Angeles Rams, sir.
2: Oh, what's a Ram, sir?
4: Sir, maybe I'd better go out and come back in, sir.
2: No, that won't be necessary. Look, let's take a look at the fellow, Lieutenant.
4: Okay, sir.
2: Never mind. If he is a spy, we'll give him a short shrift. And in this weather, even a long shrift would be pretty chilly. All right, Martha.
3: Yes, George.
2: Come on, I've got to go out and inspect the troops.
3: Fine, George.
2: Well, aren't you coming in to say goodbye?
3: Well, not now, George. My Pinocchi is just starting to set.
2: You and your puppets. Oh, she's a great little woman, Lieutenant, but business. All business. Let's go.
5: Sergeant Crossington.
0: Yes, sir.
5: Bring up the men.
0: Yes, sir.

0: All right, all right. Who's the wiseacre with taps on his rags?
1: That's me, sir, Lieutenant, sir. I nailed on some taps.
2: Nailed on some taps? What in the world for, Crossington?
1: Well, General, sir, once in a while I sort to break into a little soft shoe routine. You know, to keep me warm.
2: But nailing them on, doesn't it hurt?
1: No, sir. Only when I do splits.
2: Mm-hmm. Well, take the men down to the river, Sergeant Crossington. Get the boats ready. Lieutenant Wright and I will interrogate the prisoner.
1: Yes, sir.
2: All right.
1: Patch men, but I...

0: does a split rather well at that. Very nice. All right, prisoner, step forward and give an account of yourself.
1: Your own general. Hoo-hoo-hoo! This must be the place! General Washington. Well, right?
0: Right, yes.
1: Well, we start painting right away.
0: Painting, painting, painting what?
1: General, you are getting ready to cross the Delaware. This is a historic moment. I got to paint it.
0: How do you know what's a historic moment?
1: I looked in the back of the book.
0: Back of the book, yes. You're a painter, are you?
1: Jawohl. I am Heinrich Flugelmann, painter.
0: Well, we're under the impression that you're Heinrich Flugelmann, spy. What do you think of that? It's a pretty thick accent you've got.
1: Well, it's the thinnest I could get.
0: What are you, German?
1: Ugh, nein.
0: Austrian?
1: Nein.
0: Dutch?
1: Nein.
0: Burlesque?
1: Nein! I am a Swiss!
0: A Swiss?
1: Yeah, that way we don't offend nobody.
0: Good thinking. Good thinking. Well, my apologies, Herr Flugelmann.
1: You thought, General Washington, you thought I was a Hessian Spicer.
0: Spicer? What's a Spicer?
1: He plays football for the Los Angeles Rams. Now come with me, General, to the river. We start painting that great historical masterpiece, Washington Crossing the Delaware.

0: Lieutenant Wright, sir?
1: Yes, Sergeant Crossington.
0: I thought this was supposed to be a picture of General Washington in the boat.
1: It is, Sergeant, but you can't expect the General to hang around here while Flugelman is just painting in the background.
0: No, sir. I guess I just lost my head.
1: Yes, guess you did.
0: This guy paints pretty fast, though, sir.
1: Yes, he does. Well, I'll go get the General. Sergeant, look at the men. Some of them are frozen, all bent over. Get them straightened up there in the boat.
0: Yes, sir.
1: And Crossington.
0: Yes, sir.
1: Look at that ice. It's filthy. Get out there in the boat and get it cleaned up before the General gets here. Do you hear me, Crossington?
0: Yes, sir. I'll clean it up right away, sir. I'll do that.
1: Oh, General. General Washington.
2: Yes. Yes, coming, Lieutenant.
3: Oh, look. Just take a look at this picture, Channel. It's my masterpiece. You never looked nobler.
1: But, Mr. Flugelman, you made a horrible mistake.
4: Yes, I didn't even get in the boat. The whole picture is a historical goof.
3: You mean?
4: Yes. You haven't painted Washington crossing the Delaware at all. It's Crossington washing the Delaware.

0: Gosh, Stan Freberg, that story was disillusioning.
1: Oh, well, Peggy Taylor, do you believe everything you hear on the show?
0: Why, everything, Stan. Everything.
1: Good, good. Now, what are you going to sing?
0: Oh, I don't know. Why don't we sing a duet? The boys have Gordon Jenkins' new song, I Can't Sleep. They're on the music stand. Huh?
1: Well, let's take advantage of that fact and sing it. Honey?
0: Yeah? What?
1: I can't sleep.
0: What's the matter now?
1: I can't sleep.

0: me, then I can sleep.
1: Well, we could give it a try.
0: Yeah.
1: Honey.
0: Yeah.

Attention. Through a new electronic discovery, we are able to pick up the first television program actually being broadcast by moon people. Take it away, moon people.

0: And with the playing of that familiar theme, it's time for another visit with the moon's favorite couple, Ralph and Alice. Better known to you as the Honey Earthers. It's morning as we join Alice in the kitchen.
1: Oh, the earth shines bright in my... Sit down and eat your breakfast, Ralph.
2: All right, Alice, what do we got?
1: It's a new atomic cereal, Ralph, called Nuclear Nibbles. Comes in a lead box.
2: Okay, dump some in my bowl. Ow, ow, ow! You dropped a box on my foot.
1: Which foot?
2: How do I know? I'll take off my shoes and see.
1: I can see, Ralph. I've got an eye, you know.
2: Oh, you're a dandy. One of these light years, Alice. One of these light years. Pow! Right in the antenna.
1: Oh, Ralph.
2: I may lose a toe.
1: So what?
2: So what? It takes a half an hour to grow a new one. Well, here it is. Time for lunch, and Norton ain't here.
3: Hello, hello.
2: All right, stop shouting in my ear, Norton.
3: Well, well, well. How's it going now, Ralphie boy?
2: Terrible. I had a fight with Alice. How can I square myself with Norton?
3: Well, how long have you and Alice been married, well?
2: 300 light years.
3: Okay. So how come in all that time you never took Alice on a honey earth?
2: Norton, what a great idea. When I get home tonight, I'll tell her we're going on a honey earth.
3: That's your 5-out. You're a sweet kid.
2: Now let's... Be that as it may, now let's see what Alice gave me for lunch.
3: What's the matter, Ralph?
2: I dropped the lead bag on my foot.
3: Atomic chicken livers again, eh, Ralph?
2: Oh, har, har, hearty, har, har. Well, that's 2 feet gone. Now I only got one good foot left to drive with this afternoon.
3: Gee.
2: What a job. All day long, it's come on, folks, move to the back of the rocket ship.
3: Yeah, that's rough, Ralph.
2: Well, I'll unpack lunch. Hold this ketchup, Norton.
3: Sure thing, Ralph. You know, it's a small moon. You complaining about your job.
2: All right, hold this all.
3: Okay. Because I'm getting pretty fed up working out of that green cheese mine.
2: Hold the mustard, will you?
3: Okay. When I get to work, I'm green cheese from head to foot. Gee.
2: Hold the Tabasco.
3: Okay, Ralph.
2: Hold the mayonnaise, will you?
3: All right, Ralph. I only got 4 hands, you know.
1: I'm here, Ralph. Hello, Ab.
3: Alice.
2: Sit down, Alice. Alice, we've been married a long time, and I got a little surprise for you. Didn't you always say you wanted to go on a honey earth?
1: Yes.
2: Go get your suitcase.
1: Oh, Ralph, you mean...
2: Certainly. Norton ain't got nothing to sit on. What's that racket?
3: It's an organ grinder. Outside the window, Ralph.
1: Hey, looky there on the windowsill. A little earth man on a string with a tin cup.
2: Gee, look at him. He's got 2 legs, 2 arms.
1: 2 eyes, 2 ears, a mouth and a nose, and a pinstripe suit.
2: And only 1 head. Take a look, Norton.
3: I can't look at him, Ralph. He's too gruesome.
1: Ralph, listen, he's playing our song.
2: That's right. And you know what? You're the greatest. Come here, you.

Thank you. Well, we're still having trouble in presenting tap dancing around the world. As you know, we want to get all the people in the world tap dancing together at a given moment. But we've run into a little snag. Meanwhile, we'll all be back next week with many surprises, including a vocal group called the Toads, who are going to help me sing Shaboom. Meanwhile, if you'd like to see our show, just write CBS Radio, Hollywood, California for tickets. Until next week, this is Stan Freberg saying thanks for being with us, God bless you, and good night.

Sam Freeburg Show is produced in Hollywood by Pete Barnum and is written by Sam Freeburg, Pete Barnum, and Dawes Butler. 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For Dawes Butler, Peter Lees, and June Foray. Bud Sewell speaking.

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10: Yes, indeed. 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The Blackburnest of the Blackburn. 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
11: People who, when they say,
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10: And helping us in the week that saw a period of darkness fall across the land. Or as meteorologists call it, the first week of Wimbledon. helping us are, as ever...
11: The VIP ticket to centre court for the Henman final, that is Sue Perkins.
10: The all-day pass to the outer courts, watching British hopefuls knocked out in the first few days, that is Toby Longworth.
11: And the 4 hours of queuing in the rain before remembering that you're meant to be in the pub because the football's on, that is Brian Appleton.
10: And not forgetting, of course, our man with the sound effects, marking the 75th anniversary of the first round-the-world airship flight by floating above us in his custom-built Zeppelin. He'll do anything to avoid the congestion charge. It's Van Man.
11: And Van Man is going to join us now, and in his own inimitable style, attempt to recreate some of the stories we couldn't fit in anywhere else in the part of the show that we call...
15: Van Man's Week of Sound.
10: Yes, now for another week, the nation watched a group of image-obsessed half-wits bicker and fight in a desperate effort to stay in the House, and as well as the EU debate in Parliament, of course, there was Big Brother. So, Van Man, what's been happening in the House? Sorry, Van Man, that was actually Posh Spice having a quiet word with Bex for letting Wayne Rooney get all the publicity.
11: Yeah, there's only one name on everyone's lips this week. So, Van Man, could you please give us the sound of English football journalists lavishing praise on the teenage sensation that is Wayne Rooney?
16: Oh, yeah. Oh, oh, oh.
11: No. Sadly, that was wrong again, Van Man. He's mixed the tapes up there. That was, in fact, a clip from the audio version of Bill Clinton's new autobiography.
10: And finally, Van Man, truly do freeze and give us the Queen presenting Chris Tarrant with his OBE.
17: I have in my hand your OBE for services to broadcasting. But we don't want to give you that. Join us after the break. Just see if we can turn it into a knighthood.
10: Very good. Right, well, that's the end of Van Man's Week of Sound, so let's get on with...
17: Section one.
11: You can't stop yourself, can you? Our first election of candidates is Steve, it's you.
10: Now, of course, we do have a big problem this week. We are recording this show before England's quarter-final, so we don't know the result. But whatever it is, there's no doubt that this week has been bad, just for one reason, for me anyway, because we now know what only Mrs. Motson knew before. And that's what Motty sounds like at his moment of ultimate passion. I just don't really want to think about it. And I've been keeping an eye on the headlines, because there's only been one headline all week. Yeru 2004, Hiru, Result. They got bored with that quite quickly, moved on to the more elaborate, Dark Side of the Rune. Rune. Why does it always rune on me? And of course there were other stories going on in the news, but they couldn't avoid it, could they? Three Royal Navy ships were impounded in Yeroon. There was an argument about the European Constitution rune. And whether there should be a referendum. All I'm saying is that the papers went a bit over the top, as usual. And I found myself desperate for some relief. But not like that. There was a very frightening thing on the telly earlier this week. It was Wayne Rooney's dad in Lisbon McDonald's.
0: Multos quattros poundus por favor.
10: No, actually, it was a documentary. It was a documentary called Pushy Parents. It's a collection of dreadful mothers and fathers intent on forcing their kids into the public eye. You know the sort of thing.
7: Dad, you're just using me to try and compensate for your own failure.
0: Quit moaning, son. You won the election. Now go invade Iraq.
10: But from the US comes a bad week for one Rachel Brenning, who has had an even worse time with pushy adults going over the top. She was accused of
9: blatant sabotage.
10: Now, for what? What was she doing? Selling uranium to Iran? Making sure Sweden and Denmark drew 2-2? No. No, she messed up some cheerleading. That was all she did. She messed up some cheerleading. They were chanting, go team, and this happened.
7: G-O-T-E-I.
10: Yep, that was what she did. She shouted out I instead of A. It was nothing. It was just a minor embarrassment of no particular interest, rather like the ones you see on TV's Naughtiest Blunders, which really ought to be called TV's Endless Bog-Standard Clips of People Swearing, but ITV wouldn't call it that because they thought viewers would confuse it with Big Brother. Anyway, poor old Rachel made a little mistake in her cheerleading and everyone went bananas, or should it be beninis? The school's director of cheerleading, Miriam Woods, or should it be Miriam? No, it's actually Miriam, had the whole incident, though, in a mature perspective.
13: I was heartbroken by Brenning's traitorous deed. The girl was in tears by the time I got her outside, but I didn't buy into a little. It was an accident show.
10: Sometimes Americans do just seem a bit mental. All this fuss over a spelling mistake. I mean, we would never do that here. Imagine what it would do to Countdown.
18: Kevin, yes. So, so what did you manage to get with those letters?
19: I got an 8.
18: Oh, an 8. An 8. Yeah. An 8. Well done. Well done. And your word?
19: It's preamble. Oh, no, hang on. No, hang on. There's only one E. Sorry. Sorry, that's my mistake.
18: Sorry. Sorry. I don't think that's good enough, Kevin.
20: There's certainly no room for failure on this show. Carol, you know what to do. Well, he certainly got a blast out of that. Just my little joke there. Yes, and now let's go over to Dictionary Corner and see what Giles Brandreth has got.
10: Well, so maybe then. Maybe then some good would come of it. If they can make a mistake spelling go team, I think they should thank their lucky stars. They're not cheerleading for Borussia Mönchengladbach or Inverness Caledonian Thistle.
21: Right, everybody, give us an I now.
22: Aye.
21: Give us an N. Give us a V. Give us an E. Right, give us an R.
22: Oh.
10: And there's the half-time whistle. And, of course, Americans can't spell anyway. They don't have a U in colour. They spell through with just a U at the end. And George Bush actually wanted to invade Iran. So there you go. In Rachel's own words, she's had a very bid walk. It is, of course, Glastonbury this weekend, so we have a very special musical guest this week.
11: Yeah, indeed we do. Rock musicologist and part-time lecturer in media studies, Brian Appleton. Brian.
23: Yeah, well, it's been a very, very good year for Morrissey so far, but it's going to end up being a hell of a bad week for him, because I'm going to storm the stage at Glastonbury, if I can get a ticket. because he dumped upon me. Big time, and I want the world to know. You see, I created the sound of the Smiths. It was the early 80s. I was in a destructive relationship with an aromatherapist called Wendy. And basically, we were both ill in bed with a bad head cold. Well, I had flu, she had a cold. But we couldn't look after each other. We couldn't support each other, and I wrote a song about our predicament. Now, because I was ill with my flu, my voice was trailing off in a way which anticipates Morrissey. I wrote the song in bed, and the duvet was sort of rucked up, obstructing my plectrum. As a result, my strumming style was rather fractured and bitty. This, of course, presages the strumming style of Johnny Marr. Now, you've got to remember that I wrote this about 3 weeks before Hand in Glove was released, the first Smith single. It's only 40 minutes down the M6 from Manchester to Newcastle-under-Lyme, where I was living at the time. And dictaphones had just become commercially available. Do you know what I'm saying? Anyway, judge for yourselves. This is the song I wrote.

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I said, you're off your head, can't you see I'm Crawley? So you get back to Crawley. Because she's from Crawley in Sussex. Well, near the Horsham.

0: Where's my anodyne? You lazy harridan. You see? My turn to be poorly.
1: There you go. Very bad week for Morrissey. Bang to rights there. Yeah.
2: Right, Van Man, music, please. Yeah, it's football now, and it's been a bad week. It's really been a bad week for the joyful, because it's been very good for the past couple of weeks, I think. Seeing people driving around with flags, St. George's flags, on their cars. And it probably isn't so great for the other home nations, but in London, where we are, it's been a really bonding experience. Especially for car thieves. You now get that little crack of open back window. All they need to pry it open, steal your car and leave it burnt out on some waste ground. But the whole flag thing is great, I think, because the nation has managed to reclaim the flag of St. George away from the bigots and the racists. I mean, ironically, though, it's going to be a bit difficult against Portugal, and I stress, don't know the result yet, but it's going to be a bit difficult against Portugal, because St. George, it's our St. George, St. George of Cappadocia, exemplar of English heart, dragon slayer, patron saint of this nation since the 14th century, the very embodiment of Englishness, and I have to say this very quietly in case any members of UKIP are listening, is their patron saint too. The same bloke, same dragon, St. George, patron saint of Portugal. He's the very embodiment of Portugueseness. There weren't enough... Yeah, apparently, Portuguesity. Yeah, there weren't enough... There weren't enough saints to go round back in the 14th century. He had a timeshare apartment on the Algarve and... The rest is history. It's shocking, though, isn't it? It's genuinely quite shocking. We asked Robert Kilroy Silk for his reaction, and he said... back to flags. It's been great. It really has been great, seeing so many on cars. Really joyful, which is why it's been a bad week. Because, apparently, we shouldn't be so happy about it, because according to The Guardian...
3: Tests have computed that the flags are costing their users a total of 4,500,000 gallons of petrol.
1: See, the little fellas, they put up your petrol consumption. It all comes from a survey run by Top Gear magazine. They put a car in the Motor Industry Research Wind Tunnel, or Jeremy Clarkson, as he's better known, in Nuneaton, and found to their horror that at 60 miles an hour, a car carrying two flags...
3: loses 4 brake horsepower, an efficiency drop of 2%.
1: Gordon Bennett, take them down! Take them down! It is the road to ruin! You might as well have a parachute behind your car! For those of you unsure of the terminology, 1 horsepower is equivalent to the load that could be pulled in 1 hour by Ruud van Nistelrooy. Anyway, having them up. It's just plain foolishness. The aerodynamic drag is going to bankrupt us all. The national bill by the end of the championships will be £17 million. And if you divide that across the 3 million drivers who have flags, it is costing each of them...
3: £5.67.
1: £5.67! That's nearly £6! So that's my candidate. What is it? Oh, yeah, the joyful. Have you not considered the expense?
4: So, there we have it. That's the end of round one. And as ever, it's up to Van Man to decide which of that lot is going through to the audience vote. Van Man, which did you like?
1: Is that flags?
4: Yeah, he's going for the patriotic option there. Going for flag-waving drivers. So they go forward for...
3: The Worst Week of the Week Award, awarded weekly on a week-by-week basis.
4: Which means, logically, that it's now time for...
3: Section 2.
4: Yep, our second set of candidates, and it's you to begin.
1: Actually, I'm just going to do a little audience survey here for ladies in the audience. How many of you wish your bloke was a bit more romantic? Yeah. And how many of you think that actually, what with being a bloke and everything, he isn't actually capable of being any more romantic? Yeah, none of you actually bothered, are you? They're not bothered. They don't care, which is very good news. Because you know that blokes actually don't understand how it works. They're not built for romance. And I don't know if it will be of any help, but here are a few do's and don'ts that I've picked up over the years.
3: Do?
1: Buy red roses.
3: Don't?
1: Say, I bought these from a man when I stopped at the lights on the A40. Don't do that.
3: Do?
1: Send an anonymous card on Valentine's Day.
3: Don't?
1: Write the message in words cut out from a newspaper. Don't do that, because it rather alters the effect.
3: Do?
1: Go for a candlelight dinner.
3: Don't?
1: Say, this is great, I can barely see you. Because that's wrong, and you're going to pay for that later. One of the most
2: difficult of all romantic areas, obviously, is the serenade. That's the song that tells your partner that you love her, and that's why it's been a bad week for my candidate, a 38-year-old unnamed lovelorn Italian man from the town of Jesi near Ancona. Now, he wanted to serenade his girlfriend from below her balcony. This is a story from The Sun, by the way. Now, because most men are crap, they generally take the easy option. They simply play their girlfriend something like this. That's, of course, my Heart Will Go On by long-faced Canadian Red Setter in human form. Wish you'd gone down with the ship, Celine Warbler Dion. Anyway, fortunately, our Italian man wasn't going to do anything as obvious as serenade his girlfriend with Celine, or indeed violins, or anything that obvious. No, he came up with a far more original plan. He stole an ambulance. He drove it underneath the window of his girlfriend's flat, and then he played her this. Before starting to sing her love song. You can almost feel her heart melt, can't you? How could she resist him? But I know you want to know how the story ends.
3: He was arrested.
2: So that's my candidate, lovelorn Italian man.
4: No. Steve Perkins, you may have peaked too early this week with the Queen meeting Chris Tarrant, but let's hope not.
3: Let us now recall the great romantic couples of history, Romeo and Juliet, Antony and Cleopatra, Hugh Dennis and Celine Dion. Anyway, as memorable as these couples are, their respective romances pale into insignificance when compared to an even more passionate relationship, the love affair between Americans and their guns. Yeehaw! Perhaps the only relationship that exists where you dearly hope your partner will be firing blanks. But ever since Mr. Samuel Colt invented the revolver in the 1830s, Americans have been besotted by their firearms. Take National Rifle President Charlton Heston, part-time chariot racer, full-time right-wing buffoon. Famous for once saying,
5: "Get your paws off me, you damn dirty ape!"
3: Although more recently, he's likely to say,
5: "What day is it?"
3: Anyway, the bond between American and their gun is a powerful one, and nowhere is this truer than in La Porte, Indiana, because that's where a plucky 78-year-old woman called Alberta Jones lives. Now, Alberta has a somewhat novel way of keeping the squirrels off her bird feeder. And not just squirrels that Alberta's got it in for. She's started shooting groundhogs, too. She reckons she shot a different groundhog every single day. Could be the same groundhog. See that joke trot over the horizon. Take care. See you next series. The other day, whilst running with her shotgun, she accidentally shot two objects, which, although very grey and very furry, were definitely not squirrels. No. They were her own legs. She'd loaded her shotgun, carefully taken aim through the back door of her house, whereupon the gun accidentally fired when she wasn't ready. The bullets ricocheted off the floor and promptly blasted her in the kneecap. Yes, that them bears gotta hurt. However, plucky Alberta is vowing to hobble on and rid her garden of those pesky squirrels, pointing out proudly that all her neighbours nickname her
6: Annie Oakley.
3: Yes. Maybe that shooting has affected her hearing. My bets they're all actually calling her Grandma Broke Knees. So that's my candidate, the self-kneecapping squirrel assassin pensioner of Indiana.
4: My next candidate is Donna Cleave. Who is Donna Cleave, you cry? Well, I'll tell you. She's a naughty lady. According to The Sun,
3: pole dancer Donna Cleave's been forced to quit her £1,000 a week job because she's allergic to the pole.
4: See, that's surely a bad week, isn't it? Of course, she's not the first person to have an allergy to poles. Hitler had one. He overreacted terribly, in fact. But the pole is metal, you see. It's a metal pole, and she's got a nickel allergy, which isn't great if your job is to squirm up and down a nickel alloy pole for hours. One punter said,
5: "She was all over me like a rash."
4: Except it actually was a rash, and it came up every time she did her naughty stuff. Donna said,
3: "Because I kept on dancing round the pole, it got worse and worse. It's hard to look sexy when your legs and body are inflamed."
4: Well, you see, I don't know about that, because when they wanted a stripper for the National Society of Dermatologists' annual dinner, I bet she went down a storm.
6: Whoa, look at the eczema on that.
1: Get your scabs out for the lads.
4: Yes. It's a small... they were throwing cortisone at the stage and everything. There's a small but select clientele who like that sort of thing. She could open her own club. Spearmint Impetigo. So that's my candidate, Donna, the allergic stripper. So, Batman, there you go. That's section two. Who did you like from that lot? Ladies and gentlemen, yes, the stripper with a metal allergy has gone forward for...
3: Worst week of the week award. Oh, we're itching. Awarded weekly. Hang on, I'm going for the big gyrate. Awarded weekly on a week-by-week basis. That's psoriasis, that is.
2: Yeah. So now let's move on to...
3: Section three.
4: Toby Longworth, candidates.
7: It's been a very bad week for Heinz Welsinger from Paderborn in northern Germany, in spite of the fact that Heinz has been dead for a month, because now he isn't. Let me explain. About 4 weeks ago, Heinz's motorbike was found beside the Lippe River near his home. So the local police concluded that he must have fallen off. Fallen in. And drowned. That's him drowning. So they spent days dragging the river, but rejoicingly for all concerned, also you'd think, Heinz wasn't dead at all and returned home to his wife and family this week.
8: It's all right, love. I'm alive.
9: My God, I'm so relieved. They told us you were dead. We held a memorial service and everything. What happened?
8: Well, you will laugh when you hear this. I went off with a young woman and faked my own death so I wouldn't have to pay maintenance. What's for tea?
7: His great plan to fake his own death and run off to a new life with his booby flusen would have been perfect. If only she hadn't chucked him out after 4 weeks and sent him back to his Trouble and Straffenwaffen with his I told you there's a lot of German in it, with his tail and various other bits tucked firmly between his legs. And to make matters even worse...
8: As if they could be.
7: Oh, of course they can. He was fined 9,000 quid for wasting police time.
8: Sometimes I wish I was dead.
9: Well, that can be arranged, you little Schwarzenhunderburger Kratmeister. Yes, take it.
8: Yeah. I've never noticed before. This is why I left
7: as
8: you.
7: As worthy a bad week candidate as your wife. The faceless, fatality-making foe and fighting fellow of Germany!
4: Very good.
2: Brian, you're back on. You've got another candidate in song.
10: Well, it could be me. I've had a bad week because my partner... Wendy, with whom I've enjoyed a long-term destructive relationship. She finally left me. She's gone to work in Centre Parks, the Sherwood Forest Division, in the new Aqua Sauna. She's specialising in moxibustion and Hopi air candles. But this has left me on my own, very depressed and paranoid. I'm in a catatonic state most of the time, and the washing up is piling up, which, of course, is attracting a lot of flies. But that's good for posterity, because it's allowed me to write a song all about a fly.

the pain once more. Now, it's not happening. I should have brought my Fender Strats. Well, I would have done, but I had to sell it last week to buy some washing powder.

0: die. Yeah, I killed the fly. Which perhaps was an overreaction, but I was convinced he was playing mind games with me. So, props the fly. It was a bad week for the fly. Yeah. Thank you. Thanks a lot.
1: Thank you. Right, that's it then, Van Man. Your third and final choice this week. Who's going to make it through to the grand final? I think that's the inimitable sound of the fly who couldn't fly, who goes forward. That means our final three nominations are the non-flying fly, the petrol-wasting flag flyers, and the allergic stripper.
2: Now, audience, it's down to you to decide the winner of...
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1: OK, right, Scott audience, hit those even more sophisticated electronic keypads and pick this week's winner.
2: Oh, it's official. We have a result. It's incredible because no one pressed anything. But this week's guest announcer is rock musicologist and part-time lecturer in media studies at a college of further education in the Newcastle-under-Lyme area, Brian Appleton.
4: Yes. Hello, Hugh.
2: Yeah. So, Brian, you've got the results, have you? Have you got them?
4: Yes, I have.
2: Oh, good. Well, thank God. Van Man, the drum roll, please. In third place is...
4: The Flags.
2: In second place is...
4: The fly who couldn't fly.
2: Which means that this week's winner is...
4: The Pole Dancer.
1: Thank you very much. Well, there we go. Appropriately for a show recorded in the very heart of Soho, the allergic pole dancer is this week's winner. Well done, Donna. You win this week's Bad Week prize, a wooden pole and an invitation round to my place.
2: That's all, folks. Thanks for listening and goodbye.
5: You will have seen It's Been a Bad Week, which features Steve Punt, Hugh Dennis, Joe Longworth, Stu Perkins, Brian Appleton, Al Bass, really starting to hurt. It was brought to you in association with Graham Fellows, oh, I like it. It's written by the cast with Will Ing, David Spicer, Alan Stafford, Mike Haskins, Chris Pelham, Toby Davis, with Bert Tyler Moore and George Jeffrey, Richard Ward and Colin Birch. But we're building up ahead of Friction. The broadcast assistant was Trudy Stevens, the producer was Nick Cannon. Oh, and the executive producer was Liz Anstey. Has anyone got Cannon stand? It's been a bad week as a Celador production. For BBC Radio 2, I'm available for work.
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15: The National Broadcasting Company presents Joel McRae in Tales of the Texas Rangers. From Hollywood, another authentic reenactment of a case transcribed from the files of the Texas Rangers. Tales of the Texas Rangers, starring Joel McRae as Ranger Jace Pearson. Texas, more than 260,000 square miles. And 50 men who make up the most famous and oldest law enforcement body in North America.

0: case for tonight, Play for Keeps.
1: At 5 minutes past midnight on December 12th, several years ago, Sheriff Bob Smithers of Bradshaw County, Texas, staged a raid on a gambling establishment located on a country road. But there were no patrons in the house, and the sheriff's face grew dark red as he and the local constable failed to find any evidence.
2: There's nothing in the upstairs room either, Sheriff.
3: You're sure of that, huh, Jim?
2: Not even a deck of cards.
4: See, Sheriff, like I told you, I quit the racket. Yet this is the fourth time this year you rousted me out of bed.
3: I know you're operating, Walton. And I'm going to get you for it. You're not going to milk the citizens of this county. Not while I'm sheriff.
4: Look, Sheriff, this happens to be my house. Warrant or no warrant, you finished your business here. How about getting out?
2: I guess we might as well go, Sheriff.
3: No, Jim. We're going to stay a minute. I want to talk to Walton. And you.
2: About what?
3: I was sure of this raid tonight, Jim. Dead sure. Just like I've been sure the last three times, because only you and me ever knew about them. I didn't tell nobody but you, Jim. You, the constable.
4: Sounds like he's accusing you of tipping me off, Dunn.
3: I know he tipped you, Walton.
2: You better watch what you're saying, Bob.
3: All that talk about law and order and wanting to uphold him. Let me see your wallet, Jim. Take it out and let me see it.
4: Now, wait a minute, Sheriff.
3: You shut up! Come on, Jim. I want to see if you're carrying the kind of money an honest man gets for being a peace officer.
2: What I carry on me is my own business.
3: Why, you cheap two-bit snake.
4: Nothing cheap about a few hundred once in a while. Be smart, Sheriff. Get a few for yourself.
2: Why don't you listen to him, Sheriff? He's talking sense.
3: Come on, both of you. I'm taking you in.
2: You can't make anything stick.
3: Maybe not. But I'm going to make this county too hot for both of you. I'm going to run you out of it.
2: Keep your hands off me, Sheriff.
3: You're under arrest.
2: Grab him, Walton.
5: I got him.
2: Now, just hold him, fool, while I get his gun.
5: I got him.
2: There. Now.
6: Don't you. You killed him.
2: No, you killed him. You grabbed his gun and killed him. He was after you, Walton. I got a gun of my own, and I'm the constable.
6: Are you setting me up for a frame?
2: Not necessarily, Walton. It's up to you. His body could be moved out of here.
6: What's your play? What do you want?
2: No more chicken mash. 50% of your take. You can go right on operating.
6: With him dead, you crazy fool?
2: You're forgetting something, Walton. I'm top dog now. And investigating this murder will be my job until a new sheriff is appointed. But I don't think I'm going to be able to solve it.
1: The body of Sheriff Smithers was found the next morning, dumped in a ditch by the side of an old wagon road. During the next few days, Constable Jim Dunn conducted a seemingly honest but fruitless investigation, even following the efficient peace officer's routine of making use of the state lab facilities at Austin. But citizens of Bradshaw were not satisfied, nor was the editor of the Bradshaw Times. Clippings of his editorials were on file with Captain Stinson of the Texas Rangers, and the captain sent for Ranger Jace Pearson.
7: Want to see me, Captain?
8: Yeah, Jay, sit down. There's no acting sheriff appointed by the court of Bradshaw County here, Jace. I think you better take over.
7: About the killing of Sheriff Smithers?
8: Mm-hmm.
7: I'd like to. I knew Smithers.
8: See, that's right. You worked with him about 5 years ago.
7: When he first took office. Cleaned that county up in 3 months and cleaned it good.
8: Well, it doesn't look like it stayed clean, Jace. Not according to this editorial clipping from the Bradshaw Times.
7: I've read it.
8: It's going to be a tough one, Jace. No clue to the killer, and the trail has had a couple of days to cool off.
7: Well, then I'd better get going before it gets any cooler. You'll hear from me.
8: Jace?
7: Yeah, Captain?
8: I just want to remind you, whoever did it doesn't hesitate to kill a man wearing a badge.

0: reached Bradshaw in the early morning. The town was waking up, and the Bradshaw Times was turning out its bi-weekly edition. I went in to see the editor, Frank Carlin.
1: So you read my editorials, huh? Well, I'm glad no somebody's reading.
0: Yeah, you got readers, all right. People have been clipping them out and mailing them into our headquarters.
1: Yeah, I guess there's always a handful of people to hold out. Wonder what the world would do without them. Everybody was so burned the day of the killing. Then in 48 hours, they want to forget it. Yeah, it's always that way.
0: How about the constable, Jim Dunn?
1: Oh, he's all right, I guess. But he's only been constable for a year. He just doesn't have the experience. It'll take the court a couple more days to decide on a new sheriff. I better knock out a story on you rangers coming in. Might wake the people up again.
0: I'd rather you didn't, Mr. Carlin. I'll be around, and they'll know soon enough.
1: See what you mean. Want me to lay off the editorials for a while?
0: If you don't mind.
1: You know, the sheriff and I are on different sides of the fence politically, but he was an honest man, and I liked him. I got a headline back there, all set and gathering dust. It says, "Sheriff's Killer Caught." Ranger, give me a chance to use it.

0: I found a place to park my horse trailer and put charcoal in the pasture. Then I headed for the constable's office and met Constable Jim Dunn.
1: There are all the reports in my investigations, Ranger. You think I haven't done a good job, maybe those will change your mind. I even checked ballistics with the Austin lab.
0: My being here isn't a criticism of you, Mr. Dunn. I'm here because I was sent until a new sheriff is appointed and to give you help.
1: I've done everything possible. I've questioned almost 100 people. I've checked alibis on more than a dozen possible suspects. It's all there.
0: Yeah. Everything's here. Everything except the murderer. And that's the only thing I'm interested in seeing, Mr. Dunn. A little cooperation between us might clean it up.
1: I'm sorry I blew, Ranger. It's been getting under my skin. This murder could have been committed by anybody. Some bum from a hobo jungle, some drunk, anybody.
0: We can't arrest anybody. We've got to arrest somebody. Somebody definite. Now, exactly where was the body found?
1: Old wagon road, bypasses town, about 2 miles north.
0: Is it fit for a car?
1: Yeah, but you got to go roundabout to get to it. Almost 11 miles. You won't find nothing there, though.
0: I'd like to take a look anyhow. Can't we cut cross-country on horses?
1: Yeah, sure, if you want it.
0: I want to. My horse is in a pasture. I'll meet you at the edge of town in 5 minutes.
1: The body was found just a little further on. You can see the road now.
0: Not much of a road left.
1: No use for it anymore.
0: The sheriff must have had some reason for using it if he came way out here.
1: Hey, here we are.
0: Oh, boy. Oh, charcoal. Oh, boy.
1: And Sheriff's car was found right over here by the side of the road.
0: Where was he?
1: Lying right beside it. Been dead about 7-8 hours when he was found.
0: Who found him?
1: Cowpoke, looking for some strays.
0: That's lucky. Otherwise, the body might have been here for a few days or even weeks before somebody came across it.
1: Yeah.
0: You get pictures of the position of the car and the body?
1: Of course I did. Anything else?
0: Yeah, any exhibits, cast of footprints, anything like that?
1: No. When I got the call, I brought a bunch of men out with me. I was excited, and I didn't think to stop them from tramping around.
0: I can see why you'd be upset. Well, if there was anything to find, it's a cinch it isn't here now. Weather would have wiped it out if your men hadn't.
1: You want to go back to town?
0: Yeah. I want to look at the car.
2: Get up.
0: How about the exhibits from the sheriff's body?
1: I sent the bullets and the gun in. Your lab checked it. Verified it was the sheriff's own gun.
0: I'm talking about the clothes he was wearing. You got those, haven't you?
1: Sure I got them. I got all the evidence there was.
0: Yeah, you should have sent it all in. I want to look at that stuff, too. Well, let's step it up. Come on, Charlie.

0: There's everything. All tagged. Everything the sheriff was wearing when he was killed.
1: I see. And this the shirt he was wearing?
0: You see the blood and bullet holes, don't you?
1: Yeah.
0: How come your lab didn't find any prints on the gun when I sent it in?
1: It didn't even have the sheriff's own prints. It was wiped clean. Well, this is kind of odd.
0: What?
1: Well, the sheriff was shot twice, and they dug one slug out of him. The other one passed clean through.
0: Yeah, according to the coroner's report, one slug hit his collarbone. That stopped it.
1: Yeah, that's what I mean. The course of the bullets. Both shots fired into the left side, just above the kidney. But the one that came through came out the right side of his shirt collar here, right through his neck.
0: What about it?
1: It's a funny course for a bullet to take, unless the man who fired the gun was lying down and fired up at the sheriff.
0: Yeah, that's what I figured, too. They must have had a fight for the gun. He got it, but the sheriff knocked him down and...
1: No, that isn't the way it happened.
0: How do you know?
1: Because the sheriff wouldn't half turn his back on a man who'd just taken his gun. Besides, these powder burns show the gun was being held right against the shirt when it was fired.
0: What do you think happened then?
1: The sheriff must have been in some position where he was bent over forward, which he wouldn't be unless somebody was holding him in that position. Here, stand in front of me for a minute. Now, you're back toward me.
0: What are you going to do?
1: Slip one hand under your arms and then up behind your head in a half Nelson and twist your other arm behind you in an arm lock. Then bend you over forward like this. The sheriff was held like I'm holding you now. The bullets were pumped into him. See what I mean?
0: Now, that's just a guess.
1: It's a guess I'm going to back up. And if the sheriff was held in a half Nelson and an arm lock, it tells us something else. That there were two men in on the murder. Unless the killer had three hands and used the third one to fire the gun.
0: That's pretty smart figuring, Ranger.
1: Only because it's the kind of figuring I've been doing for a long time.
0: Uh-huh.
1: Are these the photos that were taken at the scene?
0: Yeah, the sheriff's body and the car.
1: The car, the body moved any before these were taken?
0: Nope. Car was right there, with the sheriff flat on his face beside it.
1: And less than 2 feet away from it. His right side toward the car.
0: Yeah.
1: The bullet that passed through the sheriff came out on his right side. That means it should have hit the car. But there's no mark.
0: I don't see that. That helps us any.
1: It helps plenty, Dunn. It tells us the sheriff wasn't killed out there. He was killed someplace else and brought out there.

0: In just a moment, we will continue with Tales of the Texas Rangers, starring Joel McRae as Ranger Jace Pearson.
1: It's the Silver Jubilee on NBC. Tonight, enjoy 90 minutes of great entertainment on The Big Show featuring Jimmy Durante, Ethel Merman, Fred Allen, and your unpredictable hostess, Tallulah Bankhead. Then Theater Guild on the Air brings you Joan Fontaine and Ray Milland in the delightful comedy, The Major and the Minor. Later, enjoy the sparkling premiere performance of The Eddie Cantor Show, featuring recorded visits with such great show people as Al Jolson, Ted Lewis, Sophie Tucker, and Bill Robinson. Tonight, it's The Big Show, Theater Guild on the Air, and The Eddie Cantor Show. 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
0: We continue now with Tales of the Texas Rangers, and tonight's case, Play for Keeps, an authentic story from the files of the Texas Rangers.
2: I knew that Sheriff Smithers had been killed by two men, and that his body had been moved after the killings, but it wasn't nearly enough. It was evening before I figured out my next move, a move I didn't like to make. Evening, ma'am. Remember me?
3: Why, it's Jace Pearson, isn't it?
2: Yes, ma'am. Been a long time, Mrs. Smithers.
3: Oh, come in, Jace. Come in. I suppose you know about Bob.
2: Yes, ma'am. And that's why I'm down here. I came by to pay my respects.
3: Funny thing. First time Bob brought you through that door. I never reckoned you might be back someday. Looking for a man who killed him.
2: I wish it could have been for another reason, ma'am. But Bob kept things working so well here, there seldom was any reason for a ranger to come visiting Bradshaw County.
3: I know how you fellas keep working along. Can I offer you a bite to eat? Please, Jace.
2: Well, that'd be real fine, Miss Smithers. I knew it might help her and me if she could keep a little busy with her hands doing woman things in the kitchen. And I tried to eat, but kept remembering the man who'd sat across this same table from me 5 years before. Big, honest, stubborn, and unafraid.
3: It's mighty nice of you to stop by, Jace. Bob would have been happy to see you sitting here again. He always said a man with a good appetite was right with the world.
2: Ma'am, I guess Jim Dunn has already asked you, but do you have any ideas about who might have killed Bob?
3: Oh, no. Everything went so well for a few years. All I know is last year or so, Bob was upset about gambling.
2: He after anybody in particular?
3: A man named Walton, Lou Walton, has a big house on the South Road out of town. Bob always says it was a gambling house, but he could never catch Walton.
2: You mean he raided the place?
3: A couple of times. Last time was the night he was killed.
2: Dunn didn't tell me about that.
3: Bob was killed after he left there. Walton's, I mean. Dunn said they didn't find anything, so Bob started back for town. But he never got home.
2: Mrs. Smithers. I have to ask a favor. A favor I don't like to ask.
3: I want to help, Jace, every way I can.
2: I want your permission to have Bob's body exhumed for further examination.
3: Is it necessary?
2: I'm not satisfied with the examination that was made here.
3: All right, Jace.
2: I'd like to have a more thorough examination made for headquarters. I'm sending them the clothes Bob was wearing for lab check, and I don't want anybody to know about it for now.
3: All right. You're going to get him, aren't you, Jace?
2: I'm going to try awful hard, ma'am.

0: Well, howdy, Ranger. I've been waiting for you. Thought maybe you might have turned in for the night.
1: I'm going to in a few minutes. I just came back to pick up the clothing exhibits.
0: Well, I locked them away again.
1: I'll dig them out. I want to send them on to Cam Mabry for lab tests.
0: Well, all right.
1: I'll give you a receipt for them.
0: Okay.
1: Don?
0: Yeah?
1: In those reports of yours, I didn't see any mention of a man named Lou Walton.
0: Why should there be?
1: I understand that Walton's a gambler and that you helped Smithers raid his place the night Smithers was killed.
0: Now, here are the exhibits. You're thinking way out of line on Walton. His alibi's airtight.
1: According to who?
0: According to me. I was with him all night after Smithers left the place.
1: You didn't come back to town with the sheriff?
0: No, I stayed at Walton's.
1: Why?
0: Because the sheriff asked me to stay there. We didn't find anything, but the sheriff figured if I hung around, somebody might show up or call up looking for a game. And I'd be able to get him some evidence in. Anything else you want to know?
1: No. I guess that lets Walton out. I'll take these things.
0: Sure. Go ahead.
1: See you tomorrow, Dunn.
2: Number, please.
0: Oak Hill. 243.
2: Moment, please.
3: Hello?
0: Walton, Dunn. Now get those people out and shut down.
3: Why? What's wrong?
0: That Ranger's too smart. I try to make things look good for myself, and, well, I guess I made him look too good.
3: Well, how much does he know?
0: All he's going to know. You just close down and stand pat until he wears himself out.
1: The sheriff's body was dug up in the examiner's report sent on to Austin. Headquarters also had the exhibits I'd gotten from Dunn. By late afternoon of the next day, Captain Stinson telephoned me long distance.
4: Got a complete report from the lab, Jace.
1: Go ahead, Captain.
4: You were right about the position of the body when the shots were fired. Autopsy report shows the organs were pierced in a manner that'd be possible only if the sheriff were bent over forward.
1: Good. Anything else?
4: Yeah. That shirt you sent up. Lab thinks Smithers was killed indoors.
1: Why?
4: Some lint stuck to the blood and held when it dried. Analysis indicates it comes from a fabric used in expensive carpeting. Violet color.
1: Thanks, Captain. That may be enough to wind this up. Then you're convinced that Walton was running a gambling joint, Mr. Carlin.
0: Was and is. I'd swear to it. But nobody's been able to prove it. You know how suckers are. They lose their shirts and keep their mouths shut. Think they're in on a smart thing and they help the racketeers to cover up.
1: Then Walton must have been tipped off that he was being raided.
0: Part of the racket. They pay off and get tipped off.
1: You ever been in Walton's house?
0: No.
1: You know anybody who has been there?
0: Well, no secret. The newspaper men gamble more than good for him. My line of type man plays horses, I know. Pete.
5: I'll be there in a minute.
6: Howdy, Ranger.
1: Howdy.
0: Pete, you ever been in Lou Walton's place? Well, come on, I don't stall. Tell the Ranger. It's important.
6: Well... Oh, yeah, I've been there once or twice.
1: I only want to know one thing. You notice any carpeting in the house?
6: Carpeting? Oh, sure, the house is like a palace. Wall-to-wall carpet all over the place.
1: What color?
6: Well, it's a kind of a purple, I'd say.
1: How about saying violet?
6: Yeah, I guess that's what it's called.
0: You got something, Ranger?
1: Yeah. I'm going to wake up the nearest judge and get a search warrant for Walton. You better brush the dust off that headline you told me about. I think you're going to get a chance to use it.
7: I was wondering when you get around to me, Ranger. Seems like everybody who wears a badge just loves to poke his nose into my life.
1: I wouldn't worry about your nose, Walton. If you want to be smart, watch out for your mouth.
7: I didn't mean anything, Ranger. Just that a man ought to have a little privacy.
1: And you love the death cells at Huntsville. They're real private.
7: Well, I always cooperated. The constable, Jim Dunn, he'll tell you that.
1: I bet he would. Nice carpeting you got here. I like the color.
7: Yeah, hey, let me get you a drink or something, Ranger. All good stuff. I don't have anything but the best. You know the old saying, the best is none too good.
1: Walton, there's been a strong cleaning fluid used on a piece of this rug. One spot faded just a little.
7: Well, I spilled some wine. I had a party one night.
1: The night the Sheriff Smithers was here last?
7: No, before that.
1: Oh, that's right. I forgot. Nobody was here the night Smithers came.
7: No, nobody. The constable, he stayed. Stayed most of the night after the sheriff left.
1: Yeah, so he told me.
7: Let me show you the rest of the house. Upstairs.
1: No, thanks. I just want to look at the walls in this room. Sure pretty. You know, at Huntsville, they don't have pretty walls like these. Just cold concrete and steel bars.
7: What do you keep talking about, Huntsville?
1: I'll tell you as soon as I stand up on this chair and rip off this new piece of wallpaper.
7: Don't. They have no right to.

0: talking about Huntsville?
1: I'll tell you since I stand up on this chair and rip off this new piece of wallpaper.
0: Don't. You have no right to.
1: Just looking for this small bullet hole papered over. Of course, you know that one bullet went right through the sheriff.
0: The hole was repapered because a heavy picture fell. The nail made the hole.
1: 38 caliber nail? I'm going to have this rug ripped up and sent to my lab, Walton. No cleaning fluid made will wipe out all of a blood trace. Even a drop is enough to hang you.
0: I didn't do it, I tell you. Dunn shot him. Huh? It was Dunn. Dunn shot him.
1: Hold your wrists out.
0: You'll never get those on me.
1: You bet wrong this time, gambler. Now get up. I'm taking you in.

0: son wasn't there. I had to find him quick before he knew I had Walt. I headed back for the jail, and as I turned into the street, I saw something move in the shadows. There was another car, not far from mine, the constable's car, and Dunn was getting into it.
1: Dunn, wait a minute! Hold! Get out of the way, people! Step back, please!
0: Punctured my tires. 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
0: Unit 10 convinced Constable Jim Dunn is subject sought in killing of Sheriff Smithers, Bradshaw County, attempting getaway headed north on State Highway 19 from Bradshaw. Alert Highway Patrol and all units for complete roadblock of area. 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
1: Step out of the way, please. Step back, please. Step back.
0: Come on, Charcoal. Let's hope Dunn heard that call. To gamble. The last part of my call had been a plan. A plan I wanted Dunn to hear. He'd know he couldn't get more than 15 or 20 miles before he was blocked unless he took some back road. And I'd seen him take a north turn out of town toward the wagon road he'd dumped the sheriff's body on. It was 11 miles for him by car, 2 miles cross country for me. I raked Charcoal all the way, reached the road, and rope dragged a couple of dead logs across it. We finished just in time. I heard the whine of a car coming over the rise in the rough road as the first glimmer of the headlights stabbed the darkness. I tied Chaco back in the trees and dropped in the brush to wait.
1: This is the end of the road, Don. Don't try backing up. Now you haven't got any tires. I'm giving you a chance to surrender, Don.
3: You get your chances, Ranger.
1: You missed, Don. Now I'm coming around the car to get you. You want to shoot it out? Let's go.
3: Yeah. Wait a minute. Go, Ranger. You don't shoot. Don't shoot. I'll drop my gun. Here. See? I ain't armed.
0: Come here.
3: I ain't armed.
0: Neither was Smithers when you lifted his gun and killed him with it. Good thing for Texas all constables aren't like you. Come on. Walton's waiting for you at the jail. Looks like you'll be partners again at Huntsville.

0: Joel McRae in another authentic reenactment of a case from the files of the Texas Rangers. Joel McRae is currently seen starring in the Universal International Technicolor production, Cattle Drive. The cast included Tony Barrett, Tom Holland, Byron Kane, Peter Leeds, and Gene Bates. Technical advisor was Captain M.T. Lone Wolf Gonzalez of the Texas Rangers. This story was transcribed and adapted by Joel Murcott, and the program was produced and directed by Stacy Keach. Hal Gibney speaking.
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7: We present King Street Jr. by Jim Eldridge, starring Carl Harmon as Philip Sims and James Grout as Mr. Beeston, the head teacher.
2: There! Can you hear it?
8: Sounds much as usual to me.
2: Of course it isn't. Listen. Well?
8: I suppose it is a bit wooden.
2: Precisely. And do you know why those notes sound wooden? Look. There.
8: Where?
2: There, Mr. Holliday, on those three strings.
8: Ah, looks like chewing gum to me.
2: Yes, Mr. Holliday, it is chewing gum. And I want to know how it got there.
8: Oh, you'll be lucky. There are 350 possibilities in this school, and that's excluding the staff.
2: Don't be flippant.
9: You're having a piano lesson, Mr. Holliday?
2: Have you seen this, Mr. Sims?
9: What?
8: Somebody's stuck chewing gum on the piano strings.
9: Oh, yes. I found some on the door handle of my class yesterday.
2: It's disgraceful. I really do despair of the standards of behaviour in this school to vandalise the piano in this way.
9: Well, yes, but it's not exactly a concert grand, is it?
2: It is a musical instrument, Mr. Sims, and should be treasured as such.
9: I suppose so. Still, we're obviously dealing here with a dodgy character, the Phantom Chewing Gum Kid.
2: This is no joking matter.
8: Right, Sims.
2: So, what are you going to do about it?
8: Who, me?
2: Yes, you, Mr. Holliday. Mr. Beeston is away, as he always seems to be, when there's a real emergency.
8: Well, he'll be back from County Hall any minute.
2: But he is not here now. So what do you propose to do?
8: Any idea, Sims?
9: Well, you could always scrape it off.
2: I beg your pardon?
9: You know, scrape the chewing gum off the screen.
2: Oh, really? These are finely tuned piano strings, not a piece of burnt toast.
9: Yes, sorry, it was just an idea.
2: Yes, well, I insist you inform Mr. Beeston of this immediately on his return.
8: Well, why can't you tell him?
2: Because he never takes any notice of me.
8: All right, I'll tell him.
2: In the meantime, I shall try to devise some means by which I can remove this nasty, loathsome stuff.
8: Right, yeah, well, we'll leave you to it, Sims?
9: Yes, right.
2: And I shall expect to hear that some action will be taken on this matter.
8: Mrs. Rudd, your word is my command.
2: Well, I do hope so.
10: I'm really fed up. In fact, I nearly wish we'd never bothered.
11: Oh, it'll be all right, you'll see.
10: We fixed it all up weeks ago, and now they go and change the departure date.
11: That's the trouble with these package tours. Mm. That's right. My sister spent half a summer holiday last year at Luton Airport.
10: Yes, well, they're not going to keep messing me about.
11: That's it, you tell them.
10: I'm going to. In fact, I'll go and see if the phone's free now. I tried earlier, but they were engaged.
11: poor old Mr. Long.
9: What's he getting so worked up about?
11: Trouble with his Russian holiday.
9: Again?
12: They're probably trying to tell him something.
11: They don't want him.
9: I don't know, 8 days in sunny Moscow.
12: Don't forget Leningrad.
9: Yes, well, rather him than me. I'll go for the sun and sand every time.
11: Where are you off to this summer, then?
9: Well, I was thinking of a month in the Caribbean. On the other hand, with the size of my overdraft, it'll probably be a week in Clacton.
13: Seen Mr. Beeston?
12: Oh, he's in his office, I think.
13: So he's come back from County Hall?
11: Yes, I saw him 15 minutes ago.
13: Well, it's too bad. He was quite specific. The staff meeting to discuss open day was to start at 1:30, and it is now 1:32.
9: I think you might be a bit fast. I make it a minute.
13: Well, he should show more consideration. I have put off my lunchtime recorders to be here.
12: Well, give him a chance.
13: I'm sorry, it's not good enough.
9: So there. Oh, how's the piano?
13: As well as can be expected, given the circumstances.
9: Good.
12: Ooh, you know, I must say, I think this open day is a good idea. And especially using the theme of religions of the world.
9: Yes.
11: Have you decided which religion your class is doing?
9: No, not yet. Anyway, there's not a lot left to choose from.
12: But you always like to do something a bit different. What about atheism?
9: No, I'll probably end up doing Jehovah's Bystanders.
11: Jehovah's Bystanders?
9: Yes, they're like Jehovah's Witnesses, only they don't want to get involved.
12: I think that's a cue for a cup of tea. Anyone want a refill?
14: We're already 3 minutes late, and they'll all be waiting.
15: Well, give me a chance to get organised, Fred. It won't be long.
14: I only mentioned it.
15: Now, right, that's the class list. What else do I need?
11: The agenda.
15: I've got that.
14: Have you got chewing gum on it?
15: I hope not. It'll make it all sticky.
13: Oh, I think Mr. Holliday's referring to the topic.
15: Yes, I know what he's referring to. He's afraid Mrs. Rudd will do him a mischief if he thinks he's forgotten to mention it.
14: Oh, be fair. It's not just that. There is a bit of a chewing gum epidemic going around.
15: I know, Fred. Don't worry, it's down here.
14: Good.
15: Right, then. Let's get our wagons rolling, shall we? Oh, if anyone wants me, Mrs. Stone.
11: You've gone to look for the caretaker.
15: Yeah, that clears me for the next hour or so. Come on, Fred.
14: Do you know something?
15: I doubt it, but I'm sure you're going to tell me.
14: Yes, happened last night, actually. Very disturbing.
15: Well, this isn't some sordid revelation, is it? There are kids about.
14: No, I'm serious.
15: All right.
14: Yes. Two kids knocked at the front door last night, collecting for some charity or other.
15: Oh, yes.
14: And I gave them a £1 after I checked they were bona fide, naturally.
15: Well, naturally.
14: Well, it's what one of them said as they were going down the path.
15: What?
14: Well, he said, I never thought he'd give us anything. He's a teacher.
15: Our kids, were they?
14: No, that's the point. I'd never seen them before.
15: Well, what's so disturbing about that?
14: Well, how did they know I was a teacher?
15: Well, you probably had your mark book in your hand.
14: Very disturbing. That's the second time it's happened, you know.
15: I shouldn't let it worry.
14: 5 years ago, when we were in Bournemouth, I was walking along the beach and got talking to this deck chair attendant. Now, we hadn't been talking more than a couple of minutes about things in general, and he just said, you're a teacher, aren't you?
15: Well, you are.
14: Yes, but how did he know? I was wearing my swimming trunks.
15: You have that air of natural authority.
14: I don't think I look like a teacher. For a start, what does a teacher look like?
15: Search me.
14: No, but seriously.
15: Mrs. Rudd?
14: I don't think that's funny.
15: Oh, forget it, Fred. Come on, into the lion's den. And as the theme of Open Day will be religions of the world, what I need to know is which classes are doing what. Now, I've got Mrs. Wilberforce down for Hinduism.
11: My groups collectively are doing Islam.
14: We're looking at Judaism.
15: Right.
13: I thought I would do Buddhism. The music is so fascinating.
15: Thank you. Mr. Long has already put his class down for Christianity. Where is Mr. Long?
12: He's on the phone.
9: Trying to get through to Russia.
15: Russia? He's not inviting the Patriarch over, is he?
14: It'll be about his holiday.
15: Oh, yes.
13: I think it's bad form to put his holiday arrangements before a staff meeting.
15: Ah.
16: Sorry, I'm late.
11: Mr. Gorbachev's still engaged, is he?
16: Oh, I don't know about him, but, boy, British telecom.
15: Can we get on?
16: Sorry.
15: We're just talking about Open Day and what each class is doing.
16: Oh, yes, we're doing Christianity.
15: Yes, I know, I just said that.
14: What are you doing about the different bits of it?
15: Which different bits?
12: I think he means Catholics and Protestants.
14: Yes, and there's Methodism.
11: And the Baptists.
9: Don't forget the Mormons.
12: And the Presbyterians.
16: Yes, oh, come on. We're going to do Christianity as a whole.
13: But you can't.
16: We have to. It's the only way. Look, we'll look at the different offshoots, but I reckon it's more important to stress what unites them.
15: Quite right, Mr. Long. I couldn't agree more.
13: Coming from a communist, I find that faintly hypocritical.
16: I'm not a communist.
13: You're going to Moscow, aren't you?
16: Mrs. Thatcher went to Moscow. No one called her a communist.
11: I don't know why she came back.
13: Really, Mrs.
15: All right, all right. Save your politics for later. We're on religion now. Oh, Mr. Sims, I don't seem to have anything down here for you.
16: No, I haven't decided yet.
15: Well, don't be long about it. And anyone else who's still thinking, make your mind up. I need to know by tomorrow.
17: Right.
15: Now, kiddies, chewing gum.
16: Good, please.
15: Thank you, Mrs. Rowd.
13: The mess it's causing is an absolute disgrace.
15: Yes. Yes, I know, and I'll have a word about it in assembly tomorrow.
13: Good.
15: But in the meantime, mention it to your classes.
17: Yep.
15: Tell them that if they must chew gum, the proper place for it is outside school. Not on the school piano or the lavatory seats or...
16: Yes, I'm still holding on, but I can't for much longer. I've got a class in a couple of minutes. No, I'm a teacher. Look, I'm going to come in and see you after school. I'll be with you about 4:30, and I want some firm answers by then.
12: Ooh, strong words, firm answers.
16: I know. The trouble is they've been messing me about so long I've practically forgotten what the questions are.
12: What made you decide on Russia?
16: Oh, it's somewhere we've always wanted to go. And when we saw this special offer, 8 days for £350 each.
12: Oh, that is good value.
16: It is if we get there, but I'm beginning to see why it was so cheap.
12: Why?
16: This travel firm. They don't seem to know what they're doing. It wouldn't surprise me to find out we'll have to walk there.
11: Well, have you decided yet?
9: About what?
11: On your theme for open day.
9: Oh, yes, we're going to do druids.
11: Oh, like R2-D2 and C-3PO?
9: No, not droids, druids.
11: Oh. But do you think they really come under religions?
9: What do you mean? They're one of the oldest religions out.
11: Well, yes.
9: And apart from that, there's a terrific historical interest as well. It'll be fascinating.
13: Excuse me, may I get to my cup?
11: Well, you'll have to make a fresh pot of tea.
13: Oh, no.
9: I had the last of this, I'm sorry.
13: Oh, in that case, I shall wait until break.
11: What do you think about druids, Mrs. Wright?
13: I beg your pardon?
9: Druids. I'm going to do them for open day.
13: Druids? Pagan druids?
9: Yes.
13: Oh, my God.
11: Well, that's a religious reaction.
13: Oh, no, Mr. Sims, you can't do that.
9: Why not? It's a religion.
13: No, it isn't, and I'm sure Mr. Beeston will agree with me.
9: Well, I'm going to do it anyway.
13: Over my dead body.
9: Any volunteers?
15: Look, Mrs. Rudd, I'm already running late, and there are things I must do before assembly.
13: This will not wait, Mr. Beeston. This matter must be nipped in the bud immediately.
15: Yes, I'm sure. Anything in particular? The ozone layer? Sea pollution?
13: Paganism, Mr. Beeston. Paganism in this school.
15: Eh? What do you mean?
13: I have just heard Mr. Sims is planning to practice paganism.
15: Oh, come off it, Mrs. Rudd. I know he can be a bit eccentric,
13: but... He is proposing to do the druids.
15: Do the druids? Oh, his religion for open day.
13: Exactly.
15: Oh, no. Yes, all right, Mrs. Rudd, leave this with me.
13: I was sure you would want to do something about this, and as soon as possible.
15: Yes, yes, you can depend on me.
11: Well, then, have you got it all sorted out?
16: No, not yet. I'm going down to see them after school.
11: What, again?
16: Yep.
11: Oh, poor soul.
16: You know, I think I'm jinxed on holidays.
11: Oh, come on.
16: No, I am. Every year something goes wrong. It's either the weather...
11: Oh, the hotel isn't built yet. I remember that one.
16: That's what I mean. Honestly, I could go to the Sahara Desert at the hottest time of the year and it'd freeze over for the first time in living memory.
11: Actually, you could make a lot of money out of that.
16: How?
11: Contact all the holiday resorts, tell them of your Jonah-like reputation, and threaten to go there unless they paid you to stay away.
18: Yes, you'd make a fortune.
16: Hey, you know, it's not such a bad idea.
13: Seems to be taking such a long time. I put in my travel claim months ago.
12: Yes, I remember you did. I'll chase it up this afternoon. Oh, excuse me. Hello, King Street Junior? Yes, that's right. It's on our open day, which is on the 11th. I'm sorry, the Bishop of where? Oh, I see. Right, I'll tell Mr. Beeston. No, I'm sure he'll be delighted. Thank you.
13: Well, well, I couldn't help but overhear the Bishop.
12: Yes, apparently he was at County Hall and saw the memo about our open day.
13: Oh!
12: He's very keen on religious unity, and he asked them if he could come down and see what we were doing.
13: Oh, why, that's wonderful!
12: Yes, it is, isn't it? A real bishop here at King Street.
13: Oh, dear.
12: What?
13: I'm doing Buddhist music.
12: Well, that's all right.
13: No, I wonder if I can think of some way to incorporate one or two hymns from ancient and modern...
12: Oh, I really don't think he'll mind.
13: And there's Mr. Sims and his paganism. Oh, I do hope Mr. Beeston has put his foot down.
15: No, I'm sorry, Mr. Sims, but Druidism is not a religion.
9: It certainly is.
15: No, it isn't.
9: All right, then, what is it?
15: Well, Oh, all right, yes, it is, but it's not generally practiced. It's not a current religion.
9: It is to some people.
15: But not to any of the parents at this school.
9: As far as you know.
15: Well, to the best of my knowledge, I've never seen any of our parents walking around in white sheets, waving oak leaves at the summer solstice. It's not a known religion.
9: You know about it?
15: Are you being deliberately awkward?
9: No, I'm not, honestly. But the theme of this open day is religions, isn't it?
15: But religions that have something to do with now, not just history.
9: Druidism's to do with now. Well, in as much as other religions sprang from it.
15: Name one.
9: Christianity.
15: Christianity? Really, Mr. Sims?
9: Well, all right, it may not have actually sprung from it.
15: It most certainly did not. I don't immediately recall any mention of druids in the Gospels.
9: But they did sort of overlap, didn't they? I mean, Christianity took over some of the pagan traditions, like at Christmas.
15: Oh, I wish I hadn't started all this.
9: Anyway, what I thought we'd do is make a megalith out of cardboard boxes and put it up in the corridor outside the classroom.
17: And I was absolutely delighted when I heard the news.
19: Oh, were you?
17: The bishop himself coming here to King Street.
19: Oh, yes.
17: It's such a feather in our cap, Mr. Holliday, don't you agree?
19: Mrs. Rudd, you've known me for some years, haven't you?
17: Yes.
19: Well, when you stand back and take a good long look at me, what do you think?
17: I beg your pardon?
19: What do you think?
17: I'm not sure I follow your train of thought.
19: Well, what sort of job do you think I do?
17: Oh, really, Mr. Holliday, I'm no mood to play what's my line, especially when I already know that you are a teacher.
19: Ah, but say you didn't know that.
17: But I do.
19: Yes, but if you didn't.
17: Oh, really?
19: No. Just say you were meeting me for the first time. What would you think I did for a living?
17: Well, if you must persist in this silly game.
19: Yes, go on.
17: Well, I would think you were probably, an AA man.
19: Ah, not a teacher.
17: No.
19: Why?
17: Because you are always talking about traffic.
19: No, I am not.
17: You should hear yourself sometimes.
19: No. You're quite wrong about that. Quite wrong.
17: I wonder.
19: Now what?
17: I was just wondering if the bishop has heard of my work with the choir at St. James's.
15: A bishop? Coming here?
20: Yes.
15: Oh, that's all I need.
20: Why? I thought you'd be pleased.
15: Well, now we'll have to invite them all, won't we?
20: All who?
15: All the other religious leaders. Otherwise we'll be accused of discrimination.
20: Oh, don't be silly.
15: Look, we've got a 60% plus Muslim school nowadays. And our only religious visitor will be a Church of England bishop. How's that going to look?
20: Does it really matter?
15: Of course it does. We'll have the press on our backs like a ton of bricks. You better get started on the invitations.
20: To the press?
15: No, the other religious leaders. The imam, the chief rabbi, the Seventh-day Adventists. Oh, for goodness sake, don't leave anyone out. Oh, and you better get a druid in as well.
20: Are you still letting Mr. Sims go ahead with it?
15: Well, why not? It is a religion, you know.
20: I don't think Mrs. Rudd will like it.
15: Listen, as soon as Sims gets his sacrificial stone in place, she's the first on it. This is the chance I've been waiting for.
21: Hey, you lot! Get down off that fence. You'll have it over.
22: Yes, Mr. Holliday.
9: Oh, it's good to see the kids enjoying themselves, isn't it?
21: Is that what you call it?
9: Oh, come on. Remember when you were their age?
21: I never was their age.
9: I mean, life was all fun. You didn't know what was in store for you. Couldn't care less about the future.
21: You feeling all right?
9: Yes, I feel great. Why?
21: No, look. Will you tell me something, Sims?
9: What?
21: How would you define a teacher?
9: A teacher? Well, I don't know. Reasonably intelligent, I suppose, though not necessarily brainy.
21: No. I mean in appearance, in looks.
9: In looks?
21: Yes.
9: You can't define a teacher in looks, can you? I mean, we all look different. At one end you have, well, Mr. Long, and at the other you have Miss Lewis.
21: Exactly.
9: Eh?
21: So I don't look like a teacher, do I?
9: Oh, definitely. No mistaking what you do for a living. It's the chalk marks on your jacket.
21: Yeah, but...
9: Oi, Tommy, get down off that drain
22: sir,
9: pipe.
22: Sir.
9: Yes, SM?
22: Someone's been writing on the walls.
9: Oh, dear.
22: I told Mrs. Patterson, and she told me to tell you. She's gone to see Mr. Beeston.
9: Where is all this writing?
22: The first bit's over there, by the kitchens.
9: Oh, come on, Mr. Holliday. I didn't see anyone writing, did you?
21: I don't think I look like a teacher.
23: Mr. Beeston?
15: Hello, Yvonne.
23: Do you have a minute?
15: Oh, is it urgent?
23: Well, I think so, in view of open day.
15: You're not going on about Sims and his druids as well, are you?
23: No, this is a little more serious than that. In fact, I think God is going to be very upset.
15: God? Himself?
23: Well, unless he's into playground graffiti.
15: All right, you've intrigued me, but it had better be worth it.
23: You know, what beats me is that those two idiots were out there chattering away and neither of them spotted it.
15: Which two idiots?
23: You'll soon see. Come on.
15: Step aside, please. Thank you.
19: Oh, hello.
15: Now, what's all this about?
21: Not a fuss or nothing.
23: There, you see? On the wall.
15: Oh, yes. What's it say? Down with cod.
23: God.
15: It says cod. Obviously, someone's had enough of Mrs. Perkis's cooking.
0: Says God and all the others.
15: The others?
23: Well, that's why I came to you. If it had just been this, I'd have dealt with it. But it's over all the other playground walls.
15: Oh, I don't know. All right, everyone, now you've all seen it, so get back to whatever you were doing. And Mohammed, don't keep rubbing your coat against the wall.
17: First it was the chewing gum, and now this. Frankly, it's all beginning to get out of hand.
0: But kids have always written on walls.
17: But to write such a thing, and with a bishop visiting the school.
12: And the imam.
1: Is he coming as well?
12: So Mrs. Stone told me. In fact, it looks as if most of the other local religious leaders will be dropping in at some time during the day.
1: Can you imagine the ructions if they were all walking round and saw that
17: one? Well, I still can't understand how Mr. Sims and Mr. Holliday failed to see them. They were all round the playground.
0: We weren't actually in the middle of the playground.
1: Quiet smoke, round by the bike sheds, eh?
0: Get off. Actually, if you must know, he wanted to know if I thought he looked like a teacher.
17: Oh, no, not that again.
0: Was he asked you as well?
17: Just the other day. In my opinion, he's suffering from some kind of midlife crisis.
12: Actually, talking of crises, have you got your holiday sorted out yet?
1: I think so.
12: Good.
1: Though I'm keeping my fingers crossed. But it looks as though we arrive in Moscow on the 30th. But stay there 4 nights.
17: It said what?
15: Down with God. At least that particular one did. Some of the others were a bit ruder about him.
17: Oh, dear.
15: So if we're struck down by the odd bolt of lightning, don't be surprised.
17: It might be a reaction against religion theme for Open Day.
15: I hope not.
17: Well, you never know.
15: I'd rather believe it's just some kid with a bit of chalk to use up. The last thing we want is a phantom atheist on the loose, wreaking havoc on all the religious displays.
17: But we want to get the walls washed down first, don't we?
15: Yes, if I can find the caretaker. And that'll take forever.
17: Oh, doesn't it always?
15: Oh, well, I suppose I'd better tell the children in assembly. Tell them the wrath of God is only exceeded by the wrath of Beeston if it happens again. And I don't think that chewing gum warning's sunk in yet.

The following week, the headlines of the Bradshaw Times read, Sheriff Killers Caught. Though Jim Dunn protested his innocence, Lou Walton's confession and evidence submitted by the Rangers convinced the court of Dunn's guilt. Both were sentenced to life imprisonment at Huntsville.

0: That was very nice. Now, sit down. Quietly as you can.
1: James, don't sit on acid.
0: Well, now, as you will all know by now, tomorrow we are having our open day at King Street. It's an important day for all of us, and there will be a lot of important people coming into school. The most important, of course, will be your parents. But in addition to them, there will be the leaders of all the local churches, mosques and temples. And they're coming here to see what you've all been doing. And I think they're going to like what they see. However, there are some things they will not want to see. Like me, they will not want to see what people write on walls. In fact, like me, they do not like people writing on walls.
2: Right, well, we've nearly got it finished now.
3: It looks all right, doesn't it, sir?
2: Push that end in a bit, Robert.
3: This one here?
2: Yes, that's the one. Yes, now that's better, isn't it?
3: Yes, sir.
2: Well then, how does that look?
3: Looks like a pile of old boxes, sir.
2: No, it doesn't. It looks like a megalith.
3: I thought we were building Stonehenge.
2: We are. Well, a part of it. That's what a megalith is. I told you, remember?
3: Oh, yeah. Here, Mr. Sims?
2: Yes?
3: Who are all those men in dresses?
2: Men in dresses?
3: Yeah, we saw them going into Mr. Beeston's office.
2: Oh, yes, I see what you mean. They're church leaders.
3: Oh, but why are they wearing dresses?
2: Those aren't dresses, they're traditional robes.
3: I see.
2: Ask Ajaz. What does your church leader wear, Ajaz?
3: He wears a suit.
2: Does he?
3: It's one of them the bishop Mr. Beeston was talking about.
2: That's right.
3: My dad said I wasn't to talk to him.
2: Why not?
3: We're exclusive brethren.
2: Oh, yes. Anyway, you lot go and have a bit of a break. You've done very well.
3: Thank you, Mr. Sims.
4: Won't be long.
2: Yeah, I don't know. So much for religious unity.
5: Ah, Mr. Sims. I don't think you'll have met Rabbi Joseph from the local synagogue.
2: No. Hello there.
6: Good morning, Mr. Sims. You look as though you've been busy.
2: Well, the class has, yes.
5: Mr. Sims' class has been exploring druidism.
6: Oh, that's different.
5: Yes. Mr. Sims has been with us on supply and, as you can see, we'll generally come up with something of an original approach.
7: All clear?
8: Yes, for the moment.
7: Ah, good.
8: You want to use the phone again?
7: What?
8: Well, you know, about your holiday.
7: Oh, no, that's all sorted out now. Didn't I tell you?
8: No.
7: Oh, yes, we go last week of July.
8: Good.
7: What about you? Are you going away?
8: The Canaries. Cheep, cheep. Hardly, but it'll be our first proper holiday for 2 years. We think we deserve it.
7: Absolutely.
8: Hey, wait a minute. You shouldn't be here.
7: What?
8: You should be with one of the religious leaders. Mr. Beeston detailed senior staff to look after one each.
7: Senior staff? I like it.
8: You know what I mean.
7: Well, I was down for the imam, but Mrs. Rudd's collared him.
8: Oh?
7: I think she's trying to persuade him to book the steel band to play at the mosque.
8: Oh, poor man. As if he hasn't got enough trouble with all the fuss over halal meat.
9: So this is where you've been hiding, Mr. Long.
7: I'm not hiding.
9: I've been looking everywhere for you.
7: How's the imam?
9: That is precisely why I'm here. Oh. Now, according to the rota that Mr. Beeston distributed, you were to be his guide for this afternoon.
7: I know. But when I saw you dragging him off to the music
9: room... I was not dragging him off. I merely wanted to ask his advice on a point concerning Persian music.
7: Oh.
8: Was he able to help?
9: A total waste of time. The man is tone deaf.
7: Was that before or after you played your steel drums for him?
9: I will ignore that remark. Anyway, the imam is at present waiting for you outside your room.
7: Right. I'll get along there.
9: I think you should. Meantime, I must go and see about the bells.
7: The bells? What bells?
8: She borrowed some from the Buddhist temple.
7: Oh, those bells. For a minute I thought she meant Quasimodo was coming to school as well.
10: Tea or coffee, Rabbi?
6: Tea, thank you. And please call me Lionel. It's much more friendly. And this is a friendly get-together, isn't it?
11: Yes. But what do we call you in front of the children?
6: What do you mean? Oh yes, of course. Adults in schools have no first names.
11: I know, silly, isn't it?
6: That always puzzled me when I was a child. Why teachers always called each other by their surnames only. Mr. This or Miss That.
11: Yeah, we used to spend hours trying to find out what our teachers' first names were.
6: It was like a game, wasn't it?
11: And the terrific sense of achievement when you found one out.
10: I think it must be a sort of leftover from the days when teachers were figures of fear.
6: Mm. Oh, I'm sure you're right.
11: Yes, like some magic amulet. If you discovered their first name, they'd crumple into dust and never frighten you again.
6: Yes, that's true, yes. I remember we had a maths teacher. Terrifying man. His name was Mr. Crunch.
10: That's pretty terrifying on its own.
6: I know. And then one day, one of the boys discovered what his first names were. Septimus Marion. Well, that did it. From that day on, all the terror went. We were never frightened of him ever again.
4: Well, I really must congratulate you, Mr. Beeston. I've been so impressed at all the thought that has gone into the displays around the school.
0: Thank you, Bishop.
4: The whole idea of religious unity, as I believe you know, is very dear to my heart. And it has been gratifying to see that theme so well demonstrated by the children.
0: I'm delighted you think so.
4: Though I suspect we Christians are in something of a minority here at King Street.
0: Well, what was it the poet said? Remember this, while God is there, matter it not what guise he wear.
4: Which poet is that?
0: Patience Strong, by the sound of it.
4: The point is well made, though I'm sure many of my fellow clergy would debate it with you.
0: I'm sure they would.
4: By the way, the Stonehenge structure.
0: Ah, you noticed that, didn't you?
4: I could hardly avoid it.
0: No. Mr. Sims doesn't go in for understatement.
4: Well, it was very good.
0: Oh, well, I'll make a point of telling him.
4: Though, again, a cautionary reminder. What price paganism today?
0: £4.50, to judge by the amount of cardboard I used.
12: Just a minute. There is. You're a teacher. I'm putting
0: on. Mr. Holliday, Mr. Sims.
13: Ah, oh, hello.
0: It's my deputy, Mr. Holliday, the bishop.
13: Ah, pleased to meet you.
0: And Mr. Sims, the builder of Stonehenge.
4: Oh, yes. I was just saying to Mr. Beeston how much I admired it. Well done.
12: Well, it was the kids who made it. All praise to them, really. Mm.
4: But it must have been a very busy day for you all, what with all the parents and we church people.
13: Oh, I don't know. Though I did hear that a certain teacher mistook the rabbi for Assam's father.
12: At least there was no chance of mistaking you for a parent, eh, Bishop?
4: But I am a parent, Mr. Sims.
12: Yes, but you know what I mean, as you are in that outfit.
0: Yes, thank you, Mr. Sims.
4: An interesting point, though. You see the robe and arrive quite naturally at certain conclusions, but out of uniform, as it were, I wonder if you would guess that I was a bishop.
12: I don't know. Probably not.
4: Of course, some professions do give themselves away more easily than others.
12: The teachers, you mean?
13: Nonsense.
4: Oh?
0: Yes, well, I think we ought to be getting on.
12: Do you think you could spot a teacher, Bishop?
4: If you put it like that, I would have to say no.
13: Well, there you are.
4: With certain exceptions. Take Mr. Holliday here. One only has to look at him and one knows.
0: Do you?
4: Of course. When I met him just now, I said to myself, that man looks exactly like a teacher.
12: Oh, really? I'll take a check if you like, Fred.

0: You've been listening to King Street Junior by Jim Eldridge, and starring Carl Harmon as Philip Sims and James Grout as Mr. Beeston, the head teacher. Tom Watson featured as Mr. Holliday, the deputy head, Margaret John as Mrs. Stone, the school secretary, Paul Copley as Mr. Long, Vivian Martin as Mrs. Rudd, Deirdre Costello as Mrs. Patterson, and Marlene Sidaway as Miss Lewis. The bishop was played by Paul Jessen, Rabbi Joseph by Jonathan Kidd, Sarah by Amanda Bittencourt, Assam and Robert by Daniel Roberts, and Ajaz by Paul Keating. The producer was John Fawcett Wilson.
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The more than 45,000 Texaco dealers from coast to coast welcome you to an hour of mirth and melody with our star comedian Fred Allen, Kenny Baker and Portland Hopper, the Texaco Roundtable, Wynn Murray and Al Goodman's orchestra. It's Texaco time.

0: And now, ladies and gentlemen, brevity may be the soul of wit, but tonight we bring you the heel of wit. And here he is, Fred Allen in person.
1: And good evening, ladies and gentlemen, and good evening to you, Mr. Droopy Wallington.
2: Good evening.
1: But
2: my heart is
1: quite an ensemble you have there, incidentally.
2: Oh, you like that?
1: That egg yolk, is that egg yolk or jaundice? That is something that's going to bewilder the moths when you hang it up in the closet. If you want to put a dimmer on that coat, you'll blind any moth who's in there with his eyes open. And good evening to you, Mr. Droopy Wallington.
2: Good evening, but my heart isn't in it.
1: Your heart wasn't in my introduction either, if it's any news to you. Your opening salute this evening, Jimmy, was a masterpiece of indifference.
2: Well, what's the use? I give you a big build-up every week, then you come on. What becomes of me?
1: Well, you're here, Jimmy.
2: Oh, sure, I'm here.
1: Sure, you're here.
2: But you go into the newsreels. I just stand here like a dope.
1: And you're not kidding, either. Well, what do you want? What do you want me to do?
2: Well, let me in on something. I don't even know where you get your news.
1: Well, all right, James. Tonight, I will make an exception to the established rule. I will show you how I get my newsreels together. Now, take my hand, and first we'll go down to the out-of-town newsstand at Broadway and 42nd Street and Broadway. Now, don't be frightened at this traffic, Jimmy. I know the man right over here at the newsstand. Hello, Sam.
3: Hello, Mr. Allen. Looking for news again?
1: Yes, Sam. Say, what's the highlight in the news this week?
3: Well, Janet Durbin got married.
1: No, can't use that. There's a union involved there.
3: Well, how about the new income tax bill?
1: No, that's not funny.
3: The baseball season opened last week.
1: Can't use it.
3: There's the heat wave, Mr. Allen.
1: The heat wave. Great. Sam, that's my newsreel. Thanks a lot, Sammy.
3: Okay, Mr. Allen.
1: Now, you see, Jimmy, that's how I get my idea. It's simple.
2: Yeah, but how do you dig up those broken-down jokes?
1: Well, that's easy, Jimmy. Now, I just walk around the town and I see people. The people tell me the jokes and make up the newsreel for me. Now, tonight, our topic is the heat wave. Now, first, we'll just drop down to the Weather Bureau.
4: Weather Bureau at your service, sir.
1: How high is the official temperature, sir?
4: 84. But I can get it for your wholesale.
1: You see? Now, there's a joke, Jimmy.
2: I don't get it.
1: Well, I'll explain it later. Now, what is causing this heat wave, mister?
4: Well, the Gulfstream came to New York to audition for Billy Rose.
1: Really?
4: Yes, yes. Billy Rose is putting on a hot aquacade.
1: Oh, and the Gulfstream is up to do its stuff for him, huh?
4: Yes.
1: I get it. Well, good day, sir.
4: Yes, I beg to differ.
1: I said good day, sir.
4: The forecast is warmer and wet.
1: Well, aren't we all?
4: Hmm.
1: So long. Now, you see how the jokes pile up, Jimmy?
2: Why, no, Fred, I can't.
1: Well, now, let's take a look at this Weather Bureau ticker in the corner here.
2: What for, Fred?
1: Well, we just see how hot it is in other parts of the country. Now, let's see what the ticker says. Hoboken, New Jersey.
5: Got so hot here, the ferry took off its slip.
1: Gary, Indiana.
6: Got so hot here, a 32nd degree Mason went up 10 degrees.
1: Augusta, Georgia.
7: Got so hot and dry here, I saw a magnolia bush chasing a water spaniel up the street.
1: Hey, you see, Jimmy, hilarious reports except from Georgia, from all over the country.
2: But what happens now?
1: Well, now, stop laughing. Wait till this fun starts here. Well, now we'll go out into the street and pick up some more fun, if you can hold in. Now, let's hail this traffic cop over here. Hi, officer.
8: Hello, Mr. Allen.
1: Say, how about...
8: I can't hear you with this noise. Wait a minute. Now it's quiet. What did you say?
1: Well, it's pretty hot around Times Square, isn't it?
8: It's as hot as the hind leg of Mrs. O'Leary's cow.
1: That hot, is it really?
8: Yes, sir.
1: Well, has the heat bothered the theaters any?
8: Has it? You see that sign? It just says John on that marquee.
1: Yeah?
8: Well, it used to say Meet John Doe.
1: What became of the meat?
8: They had to take the meat down and put it in Lindy's icebox.
1: Where's the dough?
8: It baked into a pie crust and fell off of the marquee.
1: Well, were any other shows bothered by the heat?
8: Only one. They had to put a drip pan under It Happens on Ice.
1: Gosh, this corner's hot.
8: Yes, sir, there's only been one breeze all day.
1: A picket go by with his sign?
8: No, a guy from Buffalo had a blowout in his front tire.
1: A blowout?
8: Gosh, that air from upstate sure felt good.
1: Yes, I'll bet.
8: Hey, are you through with the furnished stuff?
1: Yes, officer, thanks.
8: Okay, I'll get back to work.
1: How easy it is, Jimmy. People not only make up the newsreels, they give you a million laughs.
2: I didn't laugh.
1: Well, look, if you don't get a laugh out of the next person, I'll tickle you. Let's cross the street here. Say, here's a little girl coming out of school. Hello, sis.
9: Hello.
1: Hot, isn't it?
9: Yeah.
1: Was it hot in school?
9: Yeah.
1: How hot was it?
9: Well, it was so hot, I was sitting in the sun.
1: Yeah?
9: And the teacher said, what's cooking?
1: Yeah. Well, what are you doing? What are you doing out of school at this hour, sis?
9: Well, the teacher left her goldfish bowl in the window.
1: Yeah?
9: The water boiled and cooked the goldfish.
1: And the teacher sent you out to get another goldfish?
9: No, she sent me out to get some salt and pepper.
1: Well, there you are, Jimmy. Even a kid will convulse you.
2: Yeah, but I didn't get it.
1: You didn't?
2: No.
9: I wrote a poem about the heat. Want to hear it, men?
1: Well, sure. What's it called?
9: A paradox.
1: Well, go right ahead, sis.
9: A paradox is the baby bear with his heavy coat of thick brown hair. He's hot in the sun, and he's hot in his lair. How can he be so hot when he's a little bear?
1: A bright little brat, eh, Jimmy?
2: Yeah, she's too bright for me. I didn't get it.
1: Say, let's... You didn't, huh? Well, you're at least consistent as we go along here. Say, let's stop in at this bus terminal over here. See this old gentleman climbing out of the skinny Atlas bus? Looks all in. Say, hot upstate, mister?
10: Yeah, never seen it so hot in skinny Atlas.
1: A scorcher, hey?
10: Oh, it was a wang sizzler, young feller. Perspiration was coming out of me so fast, I had to tread water to stay in my clothes.
1: Well, it must have been terrible indoors.
10: Oh, sure was. I took my dog and went downtown.
1: To get relief?
10: No, I'm getting relief.
1: Oh, I...
10: Just trying to get cool.
1: Oh, I see. And how was it downtown?
10: Oh, them sidewalks was a-roasting. My dog sat down and give off a yelp like a dying locomotive.
1: Was he burned badly?
10: Was he? Went to wag his tail and fell off a clinker.
1: Hot dog.
10: Make mine with mustard.
1: You see how funny the man in the street is, Jimmy?
2: Yeah, that guy ought to be on the radio.
1: Well, he probably is. I mean, if we knew him, say, well, what do you know? Here's the circus.
11: Hurry, hurry, hurry. Step this way. Let me show.
1: Now, let's stop in and see our friends, the Siamese twins. Hello, boys.
12: Ria, Mo, and Joe. These say hello.
1: Has it been hot around the sideshow?
12: Hot, he is asking. It is brutal.
1: Did you boys suffer from the heat?
12: Yeah. It is so hot, all day long we are flirting with the Ubangi.
1: Flirting with the Ubangi? Why?
12: Why, he is asking. The only shade in the circus is under the Ubangi's lip.
1: Oh, I see. Well, did the heat bother you last night?
12: Yeah. Last night we are going to bed. It is too hot to sleep together.
1: What did you do?
12: One of us got out and we slept on the floor.
1: Which one?
12: Which one, he is asking. Who knows? Both of us fell asleep.
1: Well, couldn't you get twin beds and each sleep in a separate bed?
12: No, that's fetching the thing too far.
2: What are they laughing at, Fred? I don't get it.
1: Well, just one more stop, Jimmy. One more thing for you not to get, and we'll be all through. Now, look over here. Here's a recruiting office. I'll speak to this sergeant at the door. Pretty hot, eh, Sergeant?
13: Yeah, but Congress knew this heat was coming.
1: Well, how do you know?
13: That's why they started the draft.
1: Thank you, Sergeant.
13: And, by the way, how old are you, brother?
1: You bet. Well, there you are, Jimmy. That's how I get the newsreels together every week.
2: But how do you get that applause at the end, Fred?
1: I just start applauding myself when I'm finished, like this.
13: Oh, now I get it.
1: The audience gets it, too. That coat is doing things to my eyes. I have got to turn my back on. And You ought to put that in a meerschaum pipe for a couple of days and get it a little darker brown, James. That sort of a pipe cleaner yellow you have there now. And that's all there is to the newsreel, James. And now that I've explained how they're assembled each week, Kenny Baker will show us how he makes a masterpiece of a song. And the song is Adios.

0: Thank you. And now, as a special guest, we present one of America's littlest, little-known inventors, Mr. Morpheus Dill. What is it that you are the inventor of, Morpheus?
1: An alarm clock that gives off an aroma.
0: An alarm clock?
1: Yeah. Inside this alarm clock is a little gas plate, see?
0: Yeah.
1: On the gas plate is coffee, eggs, and bacon.
0: Yes.
1: Well, when it's time for you to get up, the gas is lighted, the coffee starts to perk, the eggs and bacon start frying, and you wake up and say, "What's cooking?"
0: Well, Gad, you've got something there, Morpheus.
1: Thank you.
0: Just one question.
1: Yes?
0: What lights this gas plate?
1: Oh, that's very simple. About 5 minutes before you wake up.
0: Yes?
1: You get up and light it.
0: Oh, you mean you have to get up 5 minutes before you get up? Well, I hate to tell you this, Morpheus, but your invention is a dud. And James Wallington, M.D., master of duds, will bear me out in this statement. Bear me out, Jimmy.
2: I certainly will, Fred. 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

0: That was Melody, Melody and F, F as in Flatbush, played by Al Goodman and 26 men named Goodman, all relatives. At this time, ladies and gentlemen...
1: Mr. Allen!
0: Well, what's wrong, Portland? Wait a minute. Gosh, your mother nearly missed her cue tonight, didn't she? Well, what's wrong? Probably dozed off early in the show and realized you're on so soon. Well, what's wrong, Portland? Stop shaking. What's the trouble?
1: It's Kenny Baker.
0: Oh, again with Kenny Baker. What's wrong now?
1: Well, I don't think Kenny will be here tonight. You better get yourself another singer.
0: Well, calm down, Portland. Kenny is here. He just finished his first number.
1: Are you sure it was Kenny?
0: Well, of course I'm sure. Why?
1: Well, Mr. Goodman took me to the circus this afternoon, and we saw Kenny there.
0: Well, so what? He probably got a bad balloon last year and went over to exchange it.
1: But you don't understand. Kenny was in the cage with Gargantua.
0: What? Why, that's ridiculous.
1: Mr. Goodman, didn't we see Kenny in Gargantua's cage?
2: On this, I, Goodman, will sign an affidavit.
0: Get that frog in your throat to sign something. Look, you can sign an affidavit. You can sign an after Goliath. And I still won't believe it.
1: And not only that, but later, we saw Kenny in the lion's cage. And in with tigers and snakes.
0: Now, just a minute. You mean that our cherry-cheeked Kenny Baker, the Huckleberry Finn of the networks, was making personal appearances in all of the animals' cages?
1: Yes, and he was showing off. He even put his head in a lion's mouth.
0: No kidding.
2: At this point, four women, including Goodman, fainted.
0: It couldn't have been Kenny. Now, look, Kenny has a 7.5 head, and a standard lion only has a 6 7/8 mouth. So he couldn't have been putting his head in the lion's
2: Kenny,
0: mouth.
2: Kenny, it positively was. This I'm saying in all positivity.
0: But what would he be doing rampant in the animals' cages?
1: I think Kenny is working for the circus, Mr. Allen.
2: This could be. He is wearing a hat that said Creeper.
0: That's Keeper, not Creeper.
2: Keeper, he says. Keeper is a herring.
0: Quiet, please, Mr. Goodman.
2: Keeper herring, delicious.
0: Kipper is a herring.
2: Kipper is a man who runs a lighthouse. A lighthouse kipper.
0: All right, a lighthouse kipper. Have it my way. Now, look, here's all I want to know. What does Kenny mean hanging around in tiger's cages, risking his life when he's under contract to me?
3: Hi, folks.
0: Oh, hello, Kenny. Well, what's new with you?
3: Oh, nothing. It's the same old dull existence.
2: Dull existence, he says. His head in a lion's mouth and he's bored yet.
0: Quiet, please, Maestro. Kenny, I understand you are doing a little extra work around town.
3: Yeah, I stumbled into a little easy money.
0: Easy money, eh? Now, let me tell you something.
3: Oh, don't worry, F.A. You'll get your 10%.
0: That's beside the point. And it's 15% now. With daylight saving time, it went up 5%. There's a rumor around, and also my nose advises me, that you are working for the circus.
3: Yes, they hired me to sing.
0: Sing at the circus?
3: Yeah, what dopes. They're paying me $25 a week, and I haven't even sung a note yet.
0: You're getting this money for nothing?
3: Yeah, all I do is a few odd jobs.
0: Well, Portland and the maestro tell me that they saw you in the lion's cage.
3: Yeah, that's one of my odd jobs.
0: Oh, that's one of your odd jobs.
3: Uh-huh. Twice a day, I comb the lion's tail.
0: You comb the lion's tail?
3: But it's a waste of time. Every time he sits down, he rumples it.
1: Kenny, that lion is wild.
0: Why, he could chew you to pieces.
3: Not this lion. His teeth have been filed down.
0: Well, how do you know?
3: I filed them myself yesterday.
0: Oh, another one of your odd jobs.
3: Yeah.
0: But I understand you also put your head in the lion's mouth.
3: Well, he was growling, so I looked in to see if he had a cavity in one of his teeth.
0: Curiosity, hey? Well, didn't it occur to you that the lion might have used your head for a temporary filling?
3: Oh, it was dark in there. He couldn't see what I was doing.
1: What would you have done if the lion sneezed, Kenny?
3: I'd have said, Gesundheit.
0: They wouldn't have heard you in there. Well, Kenny, look, We can only use you on this program in one piece. Now, we can't be bothered assembling you every time we need a song. You have got to give up this job.
3: But, F.A., if Ringley Brothers want to give me $25 just for puttering around,
0: Puttering around with lions and tigers?
1: It's dangerous, Kenny.
2: Exactly. There is an old saying, the leopard is not changing his spots.
0: Go away. Don't you understand, Kenny? The circus would have to spend a fortune to get a daredevil to comb a lion's tail and fool around with savage beasts.
1: Mr. Allen is right, Kenny.
0: Why, I know a man who trusted a hippopotamus one time. He lived with one leg to regret it.

0: Well, how else can I tweeze his eyebrows?
1: Oh, I give up. You mean you went right into his cage and nobody said anything to you?
0: Nobody but Gargantua.
1: Well, what did Gargantua say?
0: When I walked in there, he looked up and said, Dr. Livingston, I presume.
1: Well, all I can say is that you're very fortunate. You know that it's just dumb luck that you're not appearing tonight a la fricassee.
0: Oh, Gargy wouldn't hurt anybody, F.A. He doesn't even know what meat tastes like.
1: Yeah, well, he may get curious someday.
0: I think they expect him to.
1: You do? Why?
0: Well, just before I go in to feed Gargantua, they heat up my right arm. I guess it's just in case.
1: No doubt.
2: But, Kenny, last week Gargantua's trainer said that he was mad at the whole world.
0: Well, Gargantua did get sore at me this afternoon.
1: What happened?
0: We were both in a cage and somebody threw in a peanut.
1: And?
0: I beat him to it.
1: No.
2: What happened then, Kenny?
0: Well, Gargantua grabbed me by the throat and squeezed.
1: That gorilla squeezed your throat? Well, weren't you terrified?
0: It was the most thrilling moment of my life.
1: Thrilling?
0: Yes, for the first time in my career, I hit high C.
1: Kenny, you are a young, inexperienced boy. Now, the circus is making a patsy out of you. They haven't let you sing yet, have they?
0: No.
1: They haven't told you when you will sing, have they?
0: No.
1: Well, that's it. They will never let you sing. They're just using you for a maitre de cage, a fauna flunky, a rhinoceros's Rochester.
0: No kidding.
1: Why, if one of those lions turns on you, you will be the late Kenny Baker. And the lion will be burping perfidia. Now, you ought to give up that job immediately.
0: Gosh, maybe you're right, Effie.
1: Well, of course I'm right.
0: I'll get it. Hello? Yes, this is Kenny Baker. The circus. Now, I'm not coming back to you. You won't let me sing, and I... What? Yeah? Yeah? Yeah? I'll be right over. Oh, boy.
1: Kenny, you're not going back to the circus.
0: You bet I am. You're all wrong about those people, F.A.
1: I'm wrong?
0: Yes, they're going to let me sing. I'll go get my asbestos tuxedo.
1: Now, just a minute. An asbestos tuxedo? For what?
0: For my song.
1: Your song?
0: Yeah. They're not only letting me sing, but during my song, they keep shooting me out of a cannon.
1: And what is this song you're singing?
0: There I go.
1: And now that Kenny has left for the circus to put his song over with a bang, Win Murray sings a song dedicated to Kenny's probable destination. It's called Just a Little Bit South of North Carolina.

0: This, ladies and gentlemen, is Be Kind to Animals Week. It's a very worthy cause, but may I suggest that we also be kind to automobiles. Now, tonight, for the first time in radio, you are going to hear an automobile speak. Jimmy, will you tell that car to pull over here to the microphone, please, the guest car? And now the automobile speak.
1: Honk, honk. Today I am a can.
0: Now, don't run yourself down, brother. Of course, your fenders do flop a little, and you have an oversized spare tire there. But all in all, you're a pretty good-looking car.
1: Don't kid me. Maybe I look all right, but inside, I'm a mess.
0: Really?
1: Yeah. My transmission's full of old, worn-out grease.
0: No kidding.
1: My chassis has got more squeaks than a pet shop. My crankcase needs new oil.
0: That's too bad.
1: I'm well on my way to becoming a clunk, I am.
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0: That was a digest version of Cheer Up, played by Mr. Goodman, who needs no introduction and proved it by not playing one to this last number. Well, this brings us to the Texaco Roundtable. This is radio's only unrehearsed discussion group that concentrates on trivia. No subject is too small for our consideration. If we can see it, we'll discuss it. Now, Portland opens our meeting by simply calling the roll.
1: Mr. Gilbert Supple of Danville, Illinois.
0: Well, good evening, Mr. Supple from Danville, Illinois. May I ask what you're doing in New York? You didn't come to see the World's Fair and miss it by a year, did you?
2: No, Mr. Allen. I'm a traffic manager in the radio department of an advertising agency.
0: Oh, you work in an advertising agency, do you?
2: Yes, sir.
0: Well, I can see that it would be silly to talk to you, Mr. Supple. I'll send you a memo in the morning of the whole thing. But are you
2: sure you've got the right agency?
0: I, after 9 years in radio, I don't know whether I've found the right one, Mr. Supple. It's a matter that comes up every year about this time. But tell me, do you work around the radio programs, do you?
2: No, sir. I root records and copy and things like that.
0: You don't work around the radio program.
2: No, sir.
0: Well, I could tell you haven't got that hunted look that goes with the executive who tinkers with the radio end of the business. Well, thank you, Mr. Supple. And now, Portland.
1: Mrs. Helen Taylor of Toronto, Canada.
0: Well, good evening,
3: Mrs.
0: Taylor. May I ask your business or profession?
3: I do ladies' body massage work.
0: Oh, you're a masseuse, are you?
3: That's right.
0: A masseuse, are you really? I, what are you laughing about? Well, I don't know. I was just going to say, it's fortunately, I am not a run-of-the-mill radio comedian, or when the word masseuse came up, I might say, have you ever heard the masseuse theme song? Masseuse is in the cold, cold ground. That's the best I can do. No, it's not that good, and you know it. You're just doing that, and it's very welcome at that particular time, too, Miss Taylor. But tell me, what are the benefits? I have heard many times that through the body massage, a person can get the full benefits of a good physical workout without the accompanying strain on the heart. Is that right?
3: Yes, it is, if they are definitely taking it for exercise, which it takes the place of exercise.
0: Oh, I see. Well, what do most people, what is a massage for? For reducing purposes?
3: Most women take it for that.
0: For reducing purposes.
3: Mm-hmm.
0: Well, isn't that a shame? You know, it's really a shame. What becomes of all that flesh when people reduce?
3: Well, I guess we just pound it away.
0: You just pound it away. It's really a shame. You know, so many thin people want to be fat. So many fat people want to be thin. If there only were some way you could have a flesh transfusion and make everybody the same. Everybody in the country would be the same size. Don't you think that would be good?
3: Be wonderful.
0: If everybody in the country was the same size, no one would have to stand on tiptoe when a parade went by. It would be very helpful. Well, thank you, Mrs. Taylor, for laughing there. It was quite a great help. And now, Portland.
1: Mr. Ernesto Ricci of New York City.
0: Well, good evening, Mr. Ricci. Good evening, Mr. Reach. You want to speak up a little louder? Huh? Well, I know Mr. Ricci, Portland. He has the shoe shining concession here in our theater, and I invited him to join us tonight to spread a little wisdom. Mr. Ricci, you do have the shoe shining concession here in the theater, haven't you?
4: Yes, over Playhouse number three. And
0: Playhouse number three. You go around to the other theaters, too?
4: And, Music Box Theater.
0: Music Box Theater? Well, whose shoes have you shined down there? Who have you...
4: Plenty. I got a... Larry Show.
0: Other shows, too?
4: Thousand Cheer.
0: Thousand Cheer. You shine the shoes there? Clifton Webb. You shine Clifton. I thought he went around barefooted. I didn't know. News to me. I worked with him for 3 years, but his trouser legs were long, and I never knew that he had shoes on. I thought Clifton folded his trouser legs over and made sort of a suede sandal out of the whole thing. Well, thank you, Mr. Ricci. I'm sorry I haven't time to take up this sterling pedal work that you are doing. And that brings us to our question, and tonight we take a gander. Am I late already? Good and late, huh? All right, I'll keep right on going. And tonight we take a gander at the quotations that have rattled down through the years. Every quotation that was ever quoted has been taken for granted. Emerson once said, if a man builds a better mousetrap, The world will be the path to his door, but nobody ever proved it. Plutarch first said a bird in the hand is worth two in the bush, but no one ever bothered to check on it. Tennyson once wrote, in the spring, a young man's fancy lightly turns to thoughts of love, and it is Tennyson we hop on. Tonight our question then is, do you think that in the spring, a young man's fancy lightly turns to thoughts of love? Mr. Supple, you are a young man. May I ask you what you think about that?
2: Simple, yes.
0: It does, huh? Well, a young man's fancy turns to love rather than the Dodgers or a new car or anything like that. You say yes, Mrs. Taylor. How do you feel about it?
5: Oh, very much so.
0: You think so? You say so from experience, do you?
5: I would say so.
0: Without consulting your diary. You say so, too. And, Mr. Ricci, how do you feel about a young man's fancy in the spring?
4: Pretty good.
0: You feel pretty good. I'm sorry. You find that young men have their shoes shine more often in the spring, do you? Well, I'm sorry I haven't time to take this up. It seems to be unanimous. We're deadlocked at the moment, and personally, this would be a swell discussion, Mr. Ricci, if I only had the time here. Personally, I think we picked the wrong question tonight. With this traffic problem we have today, I think a young man's fancy is afraid to turn. If it turns in the middle of the block, or if the young man's fancy turns the wrong way on a one-way street, he'll get a ticket. And so then, on this note of futility, our roundtable adjourns. Gentlemen, direct from his canon serenade, the circus big shot, Senior Baker, returns to our microphone to render for Mr. Ricci a Neapolitan medley.

0: Here is Larry Elliott.
1: Yes, Fred, with a word about how everyone can be air-minded.
0: Oh, just a minute, Larry. Being air-minded is fine in its place, but it's not for everyone.
1: Yeah, but I meant the kind that...
0: Well, I know exactly what you meant, Larry. The time that's coming when almost everyone will fly a plane. Well, do you realize what our atmosphere is going to be like when it's filled with amateur flyers?
1: Yes,
0: people getting tickets for parking on top of the Empire State Building. Commuters getting home late because a tailwind took them out to Terre Haute. Hitchhikers dangling from every cloud. Why, a man won't be able to take a deep breath without inhaling a couple of children on kiddie scooters. Plane scooters, I mean. Air-minded.
1: But, Fred, I'm not being air-minded about driving.
0: Well, how can a motorist be air-minded, I am asking you.
1: I am telling you. If you like the idea of handling a car that takes off with snap and dash, that soars eagerly along the road, that quietly lifts you up and over the hills, then you're air-minded about driving. And I might add, in the modern mood, to enjoy flying the highway with Sky Chief, Texaco's premium gasoline. 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So with that in mind, the next time you're driving, try a tank full of Texaco Sky Chief and enjoy flying the highway for a change. Remember, Sky Chief is your Texaco dealer's premium gasoline for those who want the best.
0: Now the Texaco Workshop players. Tonight they dramatize a true story that illustrates the great influence radio plays in our daily lives. 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

0: Radio is a vital influence in the lives of millions of people, but while it entertains and instructs us, we must ever be on our guard, for radio can be overdone. To prove our point, we now show you how one man's happy home was broken up and his life practically ruined by radio. This story, then, is called The Undoing of Abner Snide. Abner Snide was a finger man in a donut shop. Through each long day, Abner stood alert by the side of his shiny donut machine, plunging his finger into the heart of each crisp golden blob of dough as it tumbled out of the fat. And presto, another donut was born. When Abner got home from work each night, he was dog-tired, and his donut finger dangled limply from his hand. The only fun he had in life, Abner derived from his radio. Every night at dinner, it was the same story, Abner would say.
1: Hurry up with my coffee, Camille. I gotta get back to the radio.
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1: Oh, don't wax, Camille. You and me owe a lot to them radio commercials.
2: I owe what?
1: You ain't got dishpan hands no more, thanks to Guffey's lotion.
2: Well, I...
1: Yeah, look at me. Cat's paw rubber heels have put spring in my step.
2: Put spring?
1: Yeah, and my mother didn't tell me about gripper fasteners. I used to gap all over.
2: I know.
1: Today, my double-breasted union suit is tailored to my taste. I can stoop with confidence.
2: Yes, wouldn't be so bad if you tuned in some music or jokes once in a while.
1: Oh, I don't have time to tune that junk in. The commercials keep me too busy.
2: But you don't have to listen with your hat on.
1: I got it, Camille. Them announcers always tell you to do something. It's got to be done right away. Go to your druggist now. See your grocer today. Yeah. When them radio announcers tell you to go, you got to go, that's all.
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1: 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And that reminds me, I'm turning the radio on right now.
3: Attention, men. The following announcement is transcribed.
1: A commercial goodie.
3: The makers of Sticky Slick Hair Tonic bring you another 60-second success story. The scene, the vice president's office. An office boy enters.
4: Here's your new memo pad, Mr. Morgan.
5: Thank you, Smith. You may go.
4: Gosh, your hair sure looks nice this morning, Mr. Morgan.
5: Thank you, Smith. You're an observant boy.
1: You hear, Camille? He's an observant boy.
4: Hey, each hair is in place. What have you got on it?
5: Sticky Slick Tonic.
4: You mean Sticky Slick, the scientifically prepared hairdressing?
5: The same.
1: Oh, boy.
5: Sticky Slick is the only hair tonic that contains schmaltz.
4: Oh, you mean schmaltz spelled S-C-H-maltz?
1: Schmaltz.
5: Yes, Smith.
1: I got it.
4: The smart man uses Sticky Slick, sir.
5: You notice things, Smith. You're going places. I'm giving you a raise.
1: Oh, boy, he got a raise. Turn off the radio, Camille.
2: Yes, Abner.
1: You see, every time you listen to the radio, you learn something. I'm trying that tomorrow.
2: Trying what?
1: Being observant like that office boy. Tomorrow, when I take my first batch of donuts into the boss, I'm going to notice what Mr. Kibbe has on. Then I'll get a raise, too.
2: Gee, Abner, you think
1: of... Sure. Someday I'll own my own donut factory, Camille, and we can live on the fat of the land.
0: And so the next day, determined to notice things like the little people in radio commercials, Abner Snide entered his boss's office.
1: Here's my first batch of donuts, Mr. Kibbe.
6: I'll check the holes later, Snide. You may go.
1: That's a keen-looking suit you got on, Mr. Kibbe.
6: Go away, Snide. I'm busy here.
1: I bet that's one of them thrilling new Palm Beach Seven Seas ensembles which can be bought at any one of the 187 conveniently located slip toggeries. 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
1: Well, I'm only showing you how observant I am, Mr. Kibbe.
6: Observant, you little donut drudge.
1: Oh, and you gnash your teeth like that, I can see the sparkle. 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Goodbye. By the gum bag.
6: I've stood enough of your ranting, Snide. You're talking like a radio.
1: Hey, yes, sir. Now, about my raise.
6: I'll give you a raise. I'll kick you out of here.
1: Oh, it's a pleasure to be kicked by a Tom McCann shoe. 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
6: And I'm swinging it right now, Snide. Take this.
0: And so, thanks to radio, Abner Snide returned home with an ache in his heart and all points south. As Abner ate his dinner from the high boy that night, he tried to explain to his wife what had happened, Abner said.
1: And then Mr. Kibbe put his leg back down and said, Snide, you're fired.
2: Well, it's your own fault. If you quit listening to that radio.
1: Oh, don't go blaming radio, Camille. Radio was all right.
2: But you've lost your job. What are we going to eat, them box tops you've been saving?
1: 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You wait and see. I'll turn it on.
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1: I got faith in radio, Camille. You'll see. Some announcer will solve our trouble.
5: Attention, men. Do you need money?
1: I told you, Camille. Radio's like a miracle.
5: Are you short of ready cash?
1: Yeah, I am.
5: Can you use a generous loan with absolutely nothing to sign?
1: You bet I can, mister.
5: Then come to the Fleece O' Loan Company. Fleeso doesn't ask you to sign papers. Fleeso doesn't ask you for security. Fleeso doesn't ask you to return the money. No, sir. We just give the money away. Can we help it if we're a little crazy? Now remember, nothing to sign, nothing to pay. Get a Fleeso loan tonight.
1: Oh, boy, I told you we'd be saved by radio.
5: Who's on the radio, stupid? I'm speaking from this sound truck outside the window.
1: Oh, boy, where's my coat?
2: Where are you going, Abner? That's a Shyster loan outfit. They can't even get on the radio.
1: Yeah, but irregardless, I'm getting a Fleeso loan. So long.
0: And so, with his little round face sporting a cherub smile, our hero scurried down to the Fleeso office, pausing at the door just long enough to let the wind out of his bubble gum and park it under the doorknob. Abner eagerly entered the office.
7: Come in, gullible one.
1: Excuse me, is this the Fleeso Loan Company?
7: Yes, brother, I am Mr. Fleeso. What can I do for you?
1: Well, I heard about your loan and money.
7: Oh, you want some of this money we're giving away.
1: My name is Abner Snide. I need $50.
7: Good. Here you are. $50, Mr. Snide.
1: Gee, thanks.
7: It's a pleasure.
1: Thank you, Mr. Fleeso. So
8: just a minute, you.
1: Who said that?
8: I did. Where are you going with that $50?
1: Why,
8: trying to pull a fast one, huh?
1: Did I forget that?
8: Before you go, there's a couple of formalities to attend to. First, sign this here document.
1: But the man said no
8: security. And while you're signing, I'll take this gold watch out of your vest.
1: But the man said no security.
8: That's all, brother.
1: Well, I still got my $50. So long.
8: Just a minute, buddy.
1: Holy smoke. Where did you guys come from?
8: Out of my closet. Their vice president's in charge of collecting fees.
1: What fees?
8: Go to it, boys. I'm taking your coat and shirt. That's your guarantee fee.
1: Guarantee fee?
0: I'm taking your pants.
8: That's your depreciation fee.
1: Depreciation fee?
8: And I'm taking his $50. That's your fee fee.
1: Fee fee?
8: That's it, right? Now, all you owe Fleeso is the original $50 loan plus interest.
1: Oh, my watch gone, my clothes gone. I'm standing here in my union suit and I still owe you $50 in interest?
8: That's right.
1: Look, how much would it cost me just to forget the whole thing and go out the way I came in?
8: You couldn't afford it, brother. Slam in good health.
0: And so poor Abner, the innocent victim of his all-out gullibility, found himself out in the street clad in his double-breasted union suit. With great presence of mind, Abner picked a large calendar number out of an ash can, pinned it on his little chicken breast, and loped home disguised as a marathon runner. Jobless, moneyless, and garmentless, Abner finally broke down and said to his wife,
1: "Doggone diddly dud do that, I'm through with radio for good."
2: Oh, now you're going too far, Abner. Radio does a lot of good for folks that can handle it.
1: Not me. I'm done. I've been a chump once too often. I never want to hear the word radio again. If anyone ever says radio... Hello? This is Abner Snide. Oh, yeah? Goodbye.
2: What was that?
1: Some radio thing. I'm through. There it goes again. Hello? I told you I ain't interested. Goodbye. Another one of them radio gags. They ain't tricking me again.
2: But who was it, Abner?
1: Oh, something called a pot of gold. They said they wanted to give me money.
2: Abner, the pot of gold really gives away money.
1: What?
2: You fool, you've just lost $1,000.
1: $1,000? No.
0: And Abner fainted dead away. He fell on his head, and when Abner came to, he had a lump on his head as big as his head. The lump never went down. And years later, Abner, despite his resolutions, returned to radio. He became a radio actor. He mastered ventriloquism and went on the air. He talked to his lump, and his lump would answer him. Today, Abner and his lump are known to millions of radio listeners as Lump and Abner. The end.

0: Harry Elliott with barely enough words to fill a nutshell.
1: The next few moments are devoted to the entire petroleum industry by the Texas Company. 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
0: Thank you, Larry. And thank you, ladies and gentlemen, for letting the Texaco Star Theater service your radio for this hour tonight. We'll be back to render the same service next Wednesday at Texaco time. 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

0: present Arthur Lowe, John LeMessurier, and Clive Dunn in Dad's Army. Episode 15, Sorry, Wrong Number, featuring John Lorre and Ian Lavender, with this week's guests, Graham Stark, Bill Pertwee, Pearl Hackney, and Avril Angus. Here is the news, and this is John Snagg reading it. As the summer of 1940 drifts slowly by, Britain is still very much at war. The Home Guard goes from strength to strength, and no avenue is left unexplored in their ceaseless drive for efficiency. It is Saturday morning, and at the headquarters of the Warmington-on-Sea platoon, Captain Mannering is about to begin one of his lectures.
1: The subject of my lecture today is communications. Now, in the event of an invasion, it is obvious that enemy paratroopers will try and seize certain key points in the tower. Somers, hand me the blackboard pointer, please.
2: I haven't got it, sir.
1: What do you mean you haven't got it? Of course you have. The billiard cue uses a pointer.
2: Yes, I know what you mean, sir, but I still haven't got it.
1: I distinctly remember telling you to bring the billiard cue.
2: No, sir, you've never said anything about bringing a billiard cue.
1: But I did... Oh, really?
3: Would a table tennis bat do, sir?
1: Of course it wouldn't, you stupid boy. Now, in the absence of a suitable pointer, I shall use my finger to point out the most likely places to be seized by the enemy.
4: This should be interesting.
2: Quiet, Walker, please.
1: Now, the key places are the gasworks, here. The railway bridge, here. Telephone exchange, here. And the water reservoir, here. Now, with all these points out of action, the town would obviously be crippled. No gas, no trains, no telephones, and no water. After all, not many of us can last very long without water to drink.
4: I've managed it for a year.
1: Yeah, be quiet. In short, all these parts of the town are absolutely vital. So, the object of the exercise is...
5: to stop the enemy getting his dirty hands on our vital parts.
1: Yeah. One way of putting it, I suppose. Now, we should post two men at each one of these points. In the event of an attack, one of the men will run to the nearest telephone box and phone me at the church hall here.
4: Excuse me, sir. If one of the men's running to phone you, what happens to the poor fella who's left behind?
5: He'll be running the other way.
1: Get Walker. This is not a matter for levity. No, the man who's left behind will pin the enemy down with constant withering fire.
5: Sir, it's going to be a bit difficult to keep up a constant withering fire. We've only got 5 rounds each.
1: I realise that, Jones. You'll just have to make every shot tell. Now, you will see on the plan that I've drawn that I have pinpointed the nearest telephone box to all these strategic points. In the case of the railway bridge, the nearest phone box is 100 yards away. Here. Gasworks. One here. 50 yards away. And the water reservoir. One here. Just outside the gates.
4: You got my ring, yeah? There's a phone box just outside the Hare and Hounds.
1: That's nowhere near a vital supply source.
4: That, sir, is a matter of opinion.
1: Now, the problem is the telephone exchange. Now, unfortunately, the nearest phone box is over half a mile away over here. So there could be a considerable delay in summoning help.
2: Well, perhaps it would save time, sir, if we used one of the phones inside the exchange.
1: What? Oh, yes. Yes, of course. Yes. As a matter of fact, I was just about to say that. Testing you, see if you're on your toes.
2: Of course, I quite agree. Awfully clever little wheeze.
1: Yeah. Now, as soon as I receive your call, I shall relieve you at the head of a swift, mobile attacking force. Make sure that all your bicycles are in good working order.
4: There's only one thing, sir.
1: What's that, Fraser?
4: What happens if the phone box is out of order?
1: Well, in that case, as usual, we shall have to improvise. Anybody any suggestions?
5: Yeah.
1: Oh, yes, sir. Oh, good, good. Who's got the first suggestion?
5: Permission to speak, sir.
1: Yes, John.
5: Well, sir, one of us could climb to the top of the gasometer and heliograph down onto the church hall.
2: That's a long way for someone to heliograph.
1: I don't think I quite follow you, Jones.
5: Heliograph, sir. You reflect the rays of the sun in a mirror We used to signal like that when we were in the northwest frontier of India, you know, sir. That was when we was fighting the phantoms.
1: Yes, yes,
5: sir.
1: All right. Well, yeah. Never mind that now.
5: They were boys. They used to come at you with a long knife and...
1: You know, Joan, that's enough.
5: Well, you could, sir. You could, heliograph.
1: Yes, there's only one snag, Jones. We can't see the gasworks from the church hall.
3: Yeah, well, couldn't one of us be on top of the church tower, Mr. Mannering?
1: Yes, that's a good idea. Yeah, but make a note of that, Wilson. Wait a minute. There is a slight snag. We can't rely on the sun. After all, it might be raining.
3: Anyway, sir, I've just thought. We wouldn't be able to signal Sunday lunchtime.
1: Why not?
3: Well, with everyone cooking their Sunday dinners, the gasometer would be down.
1: Does everybody have their meal at the same time?
3: Well, we always have our Sunday dinner on a Sunday.
5: Mr. Speaker, why couldn't we shoot a hole in the top of the gasometer and then set light to it? We'd see that for miles.
1: I think you're going into the realms of fantasy now, Jones.
5: Oh, I don't know what he's talking about, do you, Fraser? He asked for suggestions, didn't he? And what did you want to ask him for if he didn't want them? It's always the same with him,
1: you see. All right, Jones, all right. Just settle down. Now, still assuming that all the phones are out of action, how would we signal?
5: From Mr. Speaker.
1: Yes, Jones.
5: I know how we can signal from the railway bridge, sir. Just tap on the rails. You can hear that for miles if you put your ear on the line.
3: Yeah. A train might come along and run over your ear.
5: Don't be so silly. If you had your ear on the line, you'd hear the train coming, wouldn't you?
3: No, you wouldn't. Of course you wouldn't. If you'd been listening to something
5: would.
3: Else, you wouldn't
5: make sure coming along, would you?
1: All right. That's enough. Now, all this has stimulated a very interesting discussion. But in the meantime, we shall have to assume that the phone isn't out of action.
3: Ah, I'm not allowed to use a public telephone box, Mr. Mannering. My mum says it's unhygienic. She says you can catch things from the receiver.
1: You always hold it away from your face?
3: Ah, I tried that once, sir, but I couldn't hear.
1: So you've never really used the phone box?
3: No, sir.
1: Well, what do you do when you want to make a phone call?
3: Uncle Arthur lets me use the one in the bank.
1: Does he really?
3: I don't use it very often, though.
1: I'm very glad to hear it.
3: Only when I phone my auntie in Scotland.
1: Yeah. Well, sir, I'll talk to you later.
5: Mr. Mannering.
1: Yes, Corporal Jones.
5: I just wanted to say that I am not very experienced in using a phone box. You see, sir, I have spent a lot of my time in far-flung places. Some of them quite a long, long way away. Them whirling dervishes, they don't do a lot of telephoning either, you see, sir.
1: They're all right. Now, there's only one thing for it. I shall have to make sure that you all know how to use the phone box.
3: Yes, but even if you show us, sir, my mum still won't let me use it.
1: Surely, Pike, with the enemy pounding at our gates, you could run the slight risk of an infection?
3: Well, I suppose so. I still don't like it, though. My mum says you get mastiffs in your ears.
1: No, bitch. Now, we better go through this by numbers. On one, you pick up the phone. On two, you insert tuppence. Ching, ching. Ching, ching.
6: Excuse me, sir. What is this, ching, ching thing?
1: Oh, really, was it? This is the sound of the coppers dropping into the box.
6: Ah.
1: Ching, ching.
6: Oh, I see.
1: Ching, ching. Now, I don't want you to be put off by this sound. Quite normal. The operator will then say, number please. And you ask for this number, which is Warmington C...
6: 333.
1: Yeah, I know what the number is. Warmington C, 333. The operator will then say, I am connecting you. Now, when you hear me answer, press button A. You all got that?
7: Yes.
1: Right, let's just try that, shall we? Wilson.
8: Yes, sir?
1: You can be the operator.
8: Oh, thank you, sir.
1: Now then, on one, you all pretend to pick up the telephone in your right hand. One.
7: One. One.
1: Good. Now on two, we all put our pennies in the slot.
3: Excuse me, Mr. Mannering.
1: What is it?
3: Can you change sixpence, please?
1: What on earth for?
3: I haven't got two pennies.
1: Stupid boy. We're just pretending. Now, here we go, then. Two.
8: Ching, ching, ching, ching.
1: Come on, Wilson. Number, please.
2: Number, please.
8: Warming to Chelsea. 3-3-3.
1: Get on with it, Wilson.
2: On what, sir?
1: I'm connecting you.
2: What for? Oh, yes. Yes, of course. I'm so sorry. I'm connecting you.
5: Mr. Speaker.
1: Yes, Jones.
5: Well, I thought you didn't put coppers in until the operator tells you.
4: Oh, you're wrong. You put them in first.
9: No, no, Jones is right. You put them in when the operator tells you.
1: All right. Only one way to settle this. It was tried out under actual combat conditions. Summers and full the men in outside. We march down to the phone box on the corner.

0: Right, then. Now, I'm going to take you into this telephone box one at a time and make sure that you know how to use it. Right, Pike, you better come in first.
1: Here you are.
2: Sir.
1: Well, give me room, boy.
0: Right, now, here are 2 pennies. I'll lift the receiver. Put it to your ear. It won't bite you. That's better now. I want you to make the call to the church hall. There won't be a reply because there's no one there to answer. So you press button B and get the money back.
2: Yes, sir. Yes.
0: Good. Now put the pennies in.
2: 1, 2. Oh, you were right, sir. They went ching ching just like you said.
3: Number, please.
2: Warmington on Sea. I've forgotten the number.
0: Stupid boy. It's Warmington. Just a minute. Wilson!
4: Yes?
0: Just checking on the number.
4: Uh-huh.
0: Warmington on Sea, 333, sir. Correct. Well done. Warmington on Sea, 333.
2: Warmington on Sea, 333.
3: I'm connecting you.
0: Now, let the phone ring for a bit. Then press button B and get the money back.
2: Yes, sir.
0: What have you pressed button A for?
2: Someone answered.
0: What?
2: Hello, Mum.
5: Is that you, Frank? Where are you phoning from?
2: I'm in a call box down the road.
5: I thought I told you never to use a public phone box.
2: Yeah, but it's not my fault, Mum. Mr. Manry made me do it.
5: Did he indeed? Well, I'll have a few words to say to him next time I see him.
2: Oh, he's here with me now.
5: Oh. Well, let me speak to him.
2: Right. Mum wants to speak to you.
6: Hello. Hello. Mrs. Pike?
5: Hmm?
6: May I ask what you're doing in my office?
5: I brought Frank's scarf down for him to wear. He'll catch his death without it. And I heard the phone ring.
6: All the same, Mrs. Pike, you've no right to be in my office.
5: Now, look here, Mr. Mannering. What's the idea of letting my Frank use a public phone box? I've never let him use one before in his life. Why, he can catch all sorts of things from a phone, would you know,
6: yeah,
5: yourself, if you...
0: Wilson!
4: Yes, sir?
0: Come in and sort this out, will you? It's Mrs. Pike.
4: I'm coming, sir.
0: Now, Pike, you... Get out and let Sergeant Wilson...
2: Righto, sir. Will you say goodbye to Mum for me?
0: Don't forget. Get
2: Don't forget.
7: All right, sir. Thank you, sir. Hello, Mavis.
5: Oh, it's you, Arthur. Oh, I'd have thought you'd have known better than to let Frank use a public phone box.
7: Well, it's not my fault, Mavis.
5: Of course it's your fault.
7: Well, you mollycoddle that boy far too much, Mavis. I think you're being very silly.
5: Oh, silly am I? Well, you're silly if you think that I'm only here to administer to all your little comforts every evening.
7: Oh, really, Mavis?
5: You think that you've only got to knock at my door and I'll come running.
7: I've never asked you to run, Mavis.
5: You take me for granted, Arthur, and you always have taken me for granted, and I'm not going to stand for it any longer.
7: She's hung up, sir.
0: Thank goodness for that.
7: But what am I going to do?
0: I don't know what you're going to do. I've got a platoon to run. I can't be involved in your domestic squabbles. Right, Fraser, you're next.
8: Come in, sir. God, of all the damn silly ideas, showing us how to use a phone box.
9: What are you laughing at, Joe?
10: Well, we're on guard duty tonight.
9: Outside the reservoir.
10: Well, so what?
9: Well, the point is, the gates of the reservoir are right on a corner, and there's one hell of a draft.
10: Whoa.
9: So, every so often, one of us shelters in the telephone box until his circulation gets going again.
10: Oh, that's a good idea.
9: Not half. You can ring up the odd girlfriend at the same time.
10: No, I don't have any odd girlfriend.
9: Well, neither had I, until I'd stood about on that corner all night long. You want to try it? Woohoo!
10: Well, hey.
9: Come on, Jock. Get out of that phone box. It's your turn outside.
8: All right, all right. Hey, listen to that lot. There's going to be a heavy raid on London tonight.
9: Yeah, sounds like it. Right, well, you kick your ice skin, and I'm going to... Here, just a minute. place. That one sounds a bit odd, doesn't it?
3: Yeah, I think it's coming down. I've got it. Here, there she is. She's just going down behind those trees. Scoop, I think it's landing in the reservoir.
9: Look at that. Smack in the middle of the reservoir.
3: Here, is it one of ours? Or is it one of theirs?
9: Theirs. It's a doornail, of course.
3: But what are we going to do?
9: Remember what Captain Manley said? One of us is to run and phone him while the other one keeps up a constant weathering fire.
3: Well, if you're going to do that, you're going to need plenty of ammo, right? Here, you better take mine. Have you got tuppers on you?
9: No, I haven't.
3: Well, don't bother. I'll reverse the charges.
0: Corporal Jones?
7: Yes, sir.
0: Tell the men to keep their heads down. Don't anybody getting shot at.
7: Very good, sir.
0: By the way, where's Walker?
9: He went off to phone you.
0: That was half an hour ago.
9: Ah, he'll have run away. I always knew he was no good.
4: Perhaps he's gone to the pictures.
0: Oh, don't be absurd.
4: There's a good film on at the embassy. That's all about aircraft. It's funny that, isn't it, Uncle Arthur?
11: Well, I wouldn't really know. I haven't seen it.
4: No, I mean, it's funny that the film's all about aircraft. It didn't mean there's
0: stop
4: funny
0: talking.
4: Films.
0: Ah, stop talking. Stop talking. Stop talking, the pair of you. The fact is that Walker's not here.
9: Yeah, and that's cowardice in the face of the enemy. That's number one field punishment, tied to the wheel of a gun carriage.
4: Well, we haven't got a gun carriage.
9: Well, we'll just have to improvise.
0: Be quiet, be quiet. I can't understand why that plane hasn't sunk.
7: Well, that's because the reservoir's only a quarter full, you see. The aircraft's sitting on the bottom at about 4 feet of water. When it's full up, the water's at least 16 foot deep.
0: I want to know how we're going to tackle the plane, Wilson. I'm not interested in the waterworks statistics.
7: Sorry, sir.
0: No sign of anybody in it. Must have all jumped out by parachute.
9: Permission to speak, sir.
0: Yes, Jim.
9: Why don't we call on them to surrender in official terms? And then if they do not answer, we will be cognizant of the fact that they are not there and have sprung off previous.
0: Thank you, Jones. Anybody know the German for surrender?
9: No, sir, but Antioch is German for hands up.
0: Yes, I think you've told us that before. Might as well try it, I suppose.
9: Handy hop! Handy hop!
0: Too dark. Probably can't see us. We need something white to wave. Pike, a white scarf you're wearing. That'll do. Take it off.
4: I can't take this off.
0: Don't argue. I'll take it off at once.
4: My mum will be furious about this. She hasn't forgiven Uncle Arthur yet for what he said to her over the phone this afternoon.
0: Oh, don't prevaricate, boy. Now then, in a second, I'm going to get Corporal Jones to wave the scarf. At the same time, I want you all to shout at once. Are you all ready?
8: I will,
4: yes, sir.
0: Right, Jones. Wave the scarf.
9: Here I go, sir.
0: Stand by, men.
12: Handy hop!
9: Permission to speak, sir. There is somebody in the plane.
4: Look at my scarf. Look, Uncle Arthur, it's shot full of holes. All through.
0: Bloody cheek.
7: I've never heard you swear before, sir.
0: I've never felt like this before, Wilson. Damn foreigners. Coming over here and then having the cheek to fire on us. About time they were taught a lesson. We'll show them. They're up against us now, people with guts. Jones.
9: Sir.
0: Go and phone GHQ for help.
9: Yes, sir, yes, sir. I'm going now, sir.
0: Yeah, wait a minute.
9: So, what is it, sir?
0: You don't know the number.
9: I do, sir, I do. It's Warmington on C 333.
0: Don't be ridiculous, that's the church hall. No good phoning there, we're all here.
9: Oh, yes, sir, sorry, sir.
0: Now, look. I've written the number down on this piece of paper. 166. You got that? 166. Now, that's a secret number, so immediately after you've used the phone, destroy it.
9: The post office aren't going to like that, sir.
0: Not the phone, you idiot. The piece of paper.
9: Yes, yes, I understand, sir.
0: God's sake, go, Jones, and good luck. The rest of you spread out and keep your heads down.
9: Oh. Now, let's see. Now, what was the number? What was the number? Where's that bit of paper? Yes. Right, yes. Ah, that's right. 991. That's it, 991.
13: Number, please.
9: 991, please.
13: One moment. Press button A.
11: This is the embassy here.
14: Oh, good. Can you help me?
11: Certainly, sir. Tonight, one of our aircraft is missing.
14: That's funny. I thought it was one of theirs.
11: No, it's one of our aircraft is missing. It went up 5 minutes ago.
14: Well, it's come down now.
11: No, sir, it doesn't come down to 10:30. If you hurry, you'll just catch it. Eric Portman and Gucci Withers is in it.
14: Really? Well, why are they shooting at us?
11: No, sir, they're not still shooting. They finished some time ago.
14: They're not finished? Well, they're shooting right now. Can't you hear them? Listen, if my mates don't get off too sweet, they'll be in dead trouble. They've got to have help.
11: Now, look here, you. If you don't get off that phone, I'll send a policeman round.
14: I need help. I need help.
11: You're telling me.
14: Hey, wait a minute. Wait a minute. Don't hang up. Oh, dear. What am I going to do? I haven't got any more pennies now. Where's the torch? Oh, that's better. In the event of emergency, lift the phone and press button. Oh, well, here goes.
11: Emergency? Which service do you require? Fire, police, or ambulance?
14: There's an enemy plane in the reservoir. I want GH Area Command Quarters.
11: Oh. I'm sorry, I can only get you fire, police, or ambulance. Is the plane on fire?
14: No, it's not.
11: Why, well, then you don't want fire service, do you, then? What about ambulance? Anybody hurt?
14: Well, not yet.
11: Oh, I don't think they'll send ambulance just on the off chance. What about the police? Is the plane causing obstruction?
14: No, not really, no.
11: Well, what's it doing?
14: It's shooting at us.
11: Oh, what a shame. I'm so sorry. I wish I could help you. But I only deal with emergencies. Ta-ta.
14: Ta-ta. What do you mean, ta-ta? No, hello. Hey, hello.
15: In that phone box?
14: Hello.
15: Come on, put that light out. Oh, it's you. What do you think you're doing, flashing your torch like that? Do you realise there are enemy planes overhead?
14: Yes, and there's one down in the reservoir.
15: What are you talking about?
14: Well, there's an enemy plane crashed in the reservoir.
15: Oh, well, you're our own guard. Why aren't you dealing with it? What are you doing hiding in this phone box?
14: I'm not hiding. I'm trying to get onto GH quarters for help. And I've got no more coppers left.
15: Oh, blimey, shift over, I'll do it.
0: Ah, Jones. Where have you been?
14: I'm sorry, sir. A bit of a job getting through the GH quarters. But they're on their way now.
0: Who's that you've got with you?
14: The warden says, Miss Rogers.
15: Your corporal said that...

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1: Age 50, approximately 5 feet 5 inches, 150 pounds, bright hair, gray at temples, blue or brown eyes, blue spot on right temple, small scar tip of nose, blue spot on right temple, small scar tip of nose. Watch for George Barkley, wanted by the FBI.
0: Wanted, dangerous bank robber and murder suspect, Michael James Quinn.
2: 37, 5 feet 9 inches, 149 pounds, red hair, blue eyes, occasionally wears glasses, tattoos, red and blue cupid below outer left elbow, initials MQJF, left forearm. Tattoo of a girl and bouquet on right forearm. Repeating tattoos. Red and blue cupid below outer left elbow. Initials MQJF, left forearm. Tattoo of girl and bouquet on right forearm.
0: These are the clues on the most urgently sought persons in the United States tonight, February 2nd, 1946. If you have any information concerning these clues, notify your local police, the Federal Bureau of Investigation, or Gangbusters at once. Now here is Commissioner Valentine.
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0: 31 and a half, 32, 33, 35, 40, and 10 is 50, and 50 is a pound. 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

0: Thank you very much. Once again, friends, I don the domino and the mask and play a leading role in our theater. A number of fans have written in asking why I generally play an unsympathetic character. And in answer, I can only say that, like many other actors, I believe a part of that nature is much more of a challenge and consequently a much more satisfying part to play. As we say in the acting profession, you can get your teeth into such a part. Usually, too, a part such as I'm playing carries a little bit of a lesson, if we dare be so profound. Also, I promise to play a nicer type person next time, so I hope my friends won't be too distressed with the character I play this time. And now, the curtain is going up in just a moment, but now, here is our announcement.
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0: Time is up, and here is the play.
1: We're late. Will he be coming out soon?
2: Yeah. They're giving out the award for the best male performance now.
1: And after that, he'll come out. Right out this way, huh?
2: Yeah, but won't do you no good. With all them guards, you'll never get no autographs.
1: Autographs? Why, less than 3 months ago,
2: Shh. They've made the award. Now maybe they'll rev up that loudspeaker so we can hear Alan Parker's speech.
1: Alan Parker.
2: Yeah. You know, his speech of acceptance. There it is.
3: My being here in this enviable position this evening. The producer of the picture, Mr. Sol Kingsley. My director, Charlie Madison. And my beautiful and lovely wife, Olga. I don't know whether I've really merited the best performance by a male star award, but I do know...
1: Dirty cheat. The faker.
2: Let's hear the rest of it.
1: He's not Alan Parker.
2: No?
1: I'm Alan Parker.
2: Oh, sure. Sure you are. And I'm Mickey Rooney.
1: But I am, I tell you.
2: Sure. And you're in there right now getting that little statue. You ain't after you dressed like a bum. You're in there on the stage. All done up in fish and tails.
1: No, I'm out here. But I'm Alan Parker. You've got to believe me. There has to be someone, someplace who'll believe my story.
2: Now, buddy, take it easy. If you want to tell me the story, go ahead. I'll believe you.
1: Thanks. I guess it really started that night at Kingsley's party. I'd been pretty lucky my first few years in Hollywood, but I hadn't quite made the grade. I mean, I'd never been in a Sol Kingsley production. I'd been working on a pretty good angle for landing in the middle of the Kingsley payroll. But this was the first time I'd ever been invited to his house. I hadn't wanted to, but I'd brought my wife, Olga, along. The Kingsleys, according to the columnists, were very conventional people. I just hoped that the conventional Mrs. Kingsley and my devoted wife wouldn't meet in the middle of a crowded room. It might be embarrassing. I was lucky, though. I ditched Olga as soon as we got there, and I bumped into Sylvia Kingsley in a deserted hall leading to the bar. Hiya, Sylvia.
4: Alan, what are you doing here?
1: Why, I came at your husband's invitation. I'm a very promising young leading man, you know.
4: Oh, I was afraid.
1: What's the matter? Aren't I welcome?
4: Yes, of course you are, Alan. And you're the handsomest man in a dinner jacket since Valentino. Shall we go into the bar for a drink?
1: Aren't you going to kiss me?
4: The ego of you. You didn't even acknowledge my pretty compliment.
1: I acknowledge only that you're very beautiful.
4: Alan, don't. You fool, not here.
1: Meet me on the terrace in 10 minutes.
4: Yes. Now let me go.
1: 10 minutes.
5: A producer's wife can do you more good than your own agent. You know, talking about your last picture, saying how magnetic you are. Yes, a woman can say things like that in Hollywood. It's all part of the professional jargon. Well, I knew the jargon, too, and Sylvie was falling for it. If she wasn't going for it hook, line, and sinker, she wouldn't have agreed to meet me on the terrace of her own house. I went there to wait for her.
6: Hello, Alan.
1: Olga, what are you doing out here?
6: Oh, feeling sorry for myself, I suppose.
1: Darling, if you're bored, why not go home?
6: I won't go home from another party without you.
1: I only suggested it because you're bored. They really bore me, too.
6: Oh, Alan, you have a great talent for acting.
1: The implication being that as a husband, I have none?
6: It wasn't always this way.
1: I was younger then. I had no destiny.
6: I preferred you without destiny. And without Sylvia.
1: Olga, you must stop meddling in my affairs.
6: Affairs?
1: Career, then.
6: Your career takes some very strange turns.
1: That's enough. You know, I think I'm about through with you, Olga. You're beginning to stand in my way. I think I'll move to a hotel.
6: If that's what you'd like.
1: That's exactly what I'd like. But don't take it too hard, Olga. You'll get over me.
6: I have, very nicely. You've been quite successful in extinguishing my love. Good night, Alan.
1: Well, the publicity wouldn't do me any good, but people forget quickly. Especially if you land a fat new part in a hurry. And at least Olga had gone home before Sylvia came out on the terrace for our rendezvous.
6: Alan?
1: Well, of course it's me, darling. Do you usually make a couple of dates for the terrace?
4: Oh, no, silly. But I wondered how you got up here so quickly. I just saw you at the bar talking to Saul and some others.
1: I haven't been talking to Saul. I've been out here. Alone.
4: Oh? Well, it must have been your double then. I didn't think there were two handsome men in Hollywood like you.
1: Thank you. It might be handy to have a double at that, you know. Good alibi sometime, maybe.
4: He really did look like you. But it's of no importance. Kiss me.
1: No, it was of no importance then. But how was I to know? The next day, I moved to a hotel, away from Olga's interference. And then everything began to fall into line, just the way I planned it. You should have seen the way Saul Kingsley catered to me when he called me to his office a week later.
7: I believe in laying my cards on the table, Alan. I want you for my next picture. I think you're the finest new actor in Hollywood.
1: Well, thanks.
7: I think the picture will be a sleeper, maybe even get an award. I could get a big name for the lead, but I believe in giving newcomers a break, particularly when they've got what it takes.
1: I won't let you down, Saul.
7: Huh? Oh, sure, my boy. I know you'll be okay.
1: You remember what happened to the sleeper, the street? Well, it didn't win an award, but it made a fortune for Kingsley, and it made me a star. Every place I went, I got special attention. I'm a normal guy. I like attention. And when you work hard to achieve something and you make the grade, you deserve it.
8: Monsieur Parker.
9: Monsieur, your usual table.
1: Of course.
9: But of course. Jacques, you will please watch the door. I must see Monsieur Parker myself. I was just thinking of you now. Only this afternoon we get the shipment of fine vintage wines. I say to Jacques, when Monsieur Parker, he come in, we tell him.
1: I'll have Paul Roger 28.
9: Mais oui. For one.
1: For two.
9: Oh, très bien, monsieur. Your table. I shall hurry with the wine. Just as... Oh, pardon, mademoiselle.
4: Alan Parker, of all people.
1: Sylvia, how nice to see you. Please join me. I was just abhorring the thought of lunching alone.
4: I'd love to. There. These casual meetings. Do you think we're fooling anyone?
1: I can always blame it on my double. I finally met him, you know. Saul discovered him and hired him as my stand-in. He does look like me. It's amazing.
4: I know. I've met him.
1: Really, quite amusing.
9: Your wine, monsieur. I serve it myself.
1: And why not?
9: Of course.
4: My, what a disposition we're wearing today.
9: The fine French wine. Vive la France.
1: Just open it and forget the histrionics, will you?
9: But Monsieur Parker,
4: it's all right, Henri. I guess Mr. Parker just has another of his two famous hangovers.
9: Oh, I am sorry, Monsieur Parker. I was on... Look
1: what you've done.
9: A thousand pardons, Monsieur. Never before.
4: It'll come off, Alan.
1: I don't see why I should be subjected to...
9: I am terribly embarrassed, Monsieur Parker. I assure you that I...
1: Well,
4: Alan!
9: You struck me.
1: Of course I did, you clumsy fool. Come, Sylvia. Let's get out of here.
9: You struck me.
1: Well, Sylvia, are you coming?
4: No, Alan. No, I don't think I will. Some cold water and a cloth, Henri. And then I'd like my lunch.
9: I have never been so insulted, mademoiselle. Never in 30 years of this business. He is not worthy of our kitchen.
1: Everybody stared at me as I went out. But I was getting accustomed to being stared at. Maybe I shouldn't have lost my temper, but I wasn't sorry. An actor's entitled to a little temperament, and Sylvia'd get over her mad. But she didn't. And the next morning, I was on the carpet. Saul Kingsley's.
7: Sit down, Alan.
1: Okay. What did you want to see me about?
7: Quite a play you got by the columnist this morning. That sort of thing can hurt a comer like you.
1: Mind if I have one of your cigarettes?
7: Alan, $2 million invested in your new picture, and we're half through with it. But I don't invest that kind of dough in bad box office. It won't do either of us any good to have any more bad publicity.
1: Okay. The sermon over?
7: Not quite. You've been hitting the bottle pretty heavy lately, and I want you to lay off.
1: Anything else, master?
7: Yes, one more thing. Stay away from Sylvia. I'm not as simple as you may think.
1: Look, Saul, I'll do as I please. You're not kidding me, Annie. You can't afford to shelve a picture in the middle of shooting. And even if you don't like my behavior, there's nothing you can do about it. Nothing at all.
7: I wouldn't bank too heavily on that, Parker.
1: Sarah was bluffing, and I knew it. But I guess the head of a studio has to act tough. Well, I could act tough, too. Maybe not with Saul. I might need him again sometime, but with Charlie Madison, my director, it was different. He was nothing but a punk. Why, he'd only been an assistant up to this assignment. I could make or break him.
10: Can I speak to you just a minute, Alan?
1: Look, Madison, when I'm on the set, you'll call me Mr. Parker.
10: Okay, Mr. Parker. Well, all I wanted to say was that your stand-in, Norman Bixby, is a little under the weather today. You know, I know it's asking a lot, but if you wouldn't mind...
1: If I wouldn't mind what?
10: Well, it'd look good, Alan.
1: Mr. Parker.
10: Swell publicity shot, the great star. But not so great, he won't stand in for his...
1: What do you take me for, Madison? Some flunky extra? Bixby will stand in as usual.
10: Wait a minute, the guy's sick.
1: If he wants to keep his job.
10: Look, Parker, I've taken a lot of your guff
11: ever
10: since...
11: Okay, Mr. Madison. I'll be all right.
1: That's mighty considerate of you, Bixby.
11: I told Mr. Madison not to ask you. After all, you've worked hard to get to the top, and... Well, I understand how you feel.
1: How can you? You're not a star. You're just a punk who stands under the lights for me. And your deep appreciation of how my mind works is completely lost on me. Now get out there so they won't be all day reaching my next scene.
10: Look, Parker, I won't stand
1: for you. Mr. Madison, you'll stand for anything I want to say or do. They can change directors in the middle of a picture, but not the star. Not after they've shot thousands of feet of precious film. And there's nothing you can do about that situation.
10: I wonder. There might be an answer to that problem if a guy thought about it long enough.

0: I wonder when they're coming out. If I could just get my hands on all of them, I'd...
1: Now, take it easy, buddy. If you're starting to think, you'll just get into trouble with all them cops here. Why, all Alan Parker would have to do is crook his little finger and then...
0: But I'm Alan Parker, I tell you. You said you'd believe me.
1: Why, sure I believe you. Go ahead with your story. You was pretty much of a stinker, wasn't you?
0: Oh, I knew that my actions weren't going to win me any popularity contest, but everyone seemed set against me. Olga, Sylvia, Sal, Madison, all of them. Even my stand-in, Bixby. Well, I did what anyone would have done. I fought back.
2: Please, Mr. Parker, let's try to get the scene right this time, shall we? We've taken it 8 times and it still doesn't mean anything. Now, try to get a little emotion into it, boy.
0: Emotion? Playing opposite that icicle? She couldn't arouse any emotion.
2: I'm satisfied with Miss Barrett's performance. Now, let me go over once more the reactions I want from you.
0: Miss Barrett's all right, and I'm all wet, eh? I suppose it's my fault the picture's behind schedule. I'm the one who's always to blame.
2: Well, taking yesterday off so you could go on a binge didn't help the shooting schedule any.
0: Well, let me tell you something, Madison. If I want to take a day off, I'll take it off.
2: But you...
0: Yes, and I'll take a week off if I want to. I'm the star of this picture, do you understand? The star.
3: I figured if I duck out for a week or so, they'd find out they had to handle me with kid gloves. I'd show them how far they'd get with their precious picture without their star. I checked in at a little motel near the beach. They'd find me if I registered under my own name, so I signed the register Norman Bixby. No one ever heard of him, that was for sure. I'd be safe until I got good and ready to go back. I can't tell you much about the week that followed, except that it was all like a purple haze. Long, dreamy purple haze in which I was a king, wore my robes and ruled my kingdom with a whiskey bottle for a scepter. There always seemed to be plenty of whiskey bottles, some empty, some full. I lost track of the hours. Days and nights melted into one.
0: Who is it? What do you want?
4: You'll have to turn your radio down, Mr. Bixby. Lots of the other tenants are still sleeping.
0: Oh, yeah? I'll turn it down when I'm good and ready.
5: More music in a moment, but first a summary of early morning news. It is reported that Norman Bixby, missing since last Wednesday, has not yet been found. Bixby, under contract to Saul Kingsley, is said to have been in ill health recently. Of late, Bixby has been acting as stand-in for Kingsley star Alan Parker. In Sacramento, political leaders said late yesterday that some progress was being made.
3: I had to laugh. So Bixby couldn't take it. Well, what was the difference if Bixby took a powder? They couldn't shoot the picture without me anyway. So Bixby could disappear and it wouldn't... And then suddenly it struck me. They'd be looking for Bixby and I signed his name when I checked in at the motel. I got my things together in a hurry and drove back to town. It was almost noon when I got there. I hadn't taken time to shave, so when I got back to my hotel, I went in the back way. As I came in, I thought I heard my front door close softly. Shook my head to clear it and closed the door. Feeling of unreality crept over me as I walked through the suite. I couldn't shake it. The feeling that someone had been living there while I was gone. That someone had just left as I came in. There was a cigarette in the ashtray beside the easy chair. And the paper on the table beside it. A picture in it caught my eye. A picture of me. With Olga. I glanced at the date. I tried to remember what day I'd left. It must be today's paper. Read the caption under the picture. Alan Parker and wife enjoying themselves at last night's movie charity party. It may mean a reconciliation. I felt dizzy. I hadn't seen Olga since the night I moved to the hotel.
6: Kingsley speaking.
0: So, this is Alan. Alan Parker. I'd like
6: glad
0: you to...
6: Glad to hear from you, boy, but you just take a few days off. You worked mighty hard this last week. And the rushes of the picture prove that you're your old self again. That's swell, Alan. You're a sure bet for a top award.
0: My head was spinning. I still didn't get it. I didn't know what it was all about then. I reached for the phone again and called my agent.
7: sorry, Mr. Hammett is out. May I take a message?
0: Could you tell me where to find him? I'm an old friend.
7: Oh, of course, sir. He's lunching with Alan Parker at the Mirador, but I don't think he'd mind if...
0: I stumbled out of the hotel and walked to the Mirador. I didn't have any money left in my wallet, so I couldn't take a cab, and I was in no condition to drive. I guess I looked like a bum when I got there. The head waiter wouldn't let me in. I hung around outside for a while, and then I saw Hammett come out with another man. His back was to me. They hurried into a car and drove away. As they passed me, I got a glimpse of the other man. It was Bixby, or it was me, or... I don't know who it was. When I tried to get back into my hotel, they had me thrown out. I wandered around and finally fell asleep on a park bench. I was cold sober by the time I woke up, and I figured it out. The whole thing came to me. I could see Sol and Olga, Sylvia, Madison, the director, and that skunk Bixby sitting around in Sol's office, just as plain as though I'd been there.
1: You gotta help me, all of you. If I have to shelve the picture
2: I'm
1: now...
2: with you all the way, Sol. Norman's the one to make the decision.
8: Well, I know Parker doesn't deserve any sympathy, but I can't help feeling
9: that... That isn't the point, Norman. The fact is that Sol will take an awful beating if the picture isn't finished. And you know what it will do to Madison's career.
8: Yeah. Then I'll do it, if Olga will help.
9: I'll do anything. And if it hurts Alan, it's certainly no more than he deserves.
8: How about fingerprints? Signature?
9: Oh, he always refused to be fingerprinted, even his driver's license. And I doubt he signed his stage name a dozen times. Always had the fan mail department at the studio handle his photographs. And he'd never stop to give an autograph.
2: I can teach you his mannerisms and gestures in a couple of days. And you need hardly any makeup at all to take his place.
8: It still seems like a crummy trick, even if he is a swine.
9: Norman, you're too nice to have to pass yourself off as Alan Parker. But I still think you should. And I'll help you all I can.
10: You know, it wouldn't be a bad idea if you two were seen together. Rumors of a reconciliation wouldn't be bad at all.
9: How is the marital status, Olga? The divorce became final last week. So, Norman, would you mind escorting me a little?
8: I'd like it very much, Olga. I've always thought a great deal of you, and... Well, I was sorry that you got such a rough deal.
10: Let's try to make it a good deal for everybody from here in.
0: Yep, that's about how it happened. There's no way to prove that I was Alan Parker. Oh, I tried things. I even went to the police. They laughed at me. I went to the bank, but they didn't even have my signature on file. I'd always had a business manager handle my money. Not that there was much anyway. I'd always spent it about as fast as it came in. So I ended up in a flop house down on Skid Row. Every time I got a chance, I told my story. I figured someday I'd find someone who'd believe me and do something. I thought I found him once, a newspaper reporter looking for human interest stories. Yeah, it got in the paper. The story of a derelict who insisted he was a movie star, like some nut in a booby hatch insisting he was Napoleon. I could never get past the guards at the studio. And I seldom had enough money to buy even a paper. Just tonight I found out that... Well, that Alan Parker got the award nomination for my picture. And that wasn't all of it. It said that he was a cinch to win the award. And that wasn't even the worst. It said that after the award ceremony, he and Olga, his former wife, were slipping away to be remarried. Well, they won't get away with it. I'm going to stop them if it's the last thing I ever do.
1: Hey, here they come now, but I'd watch my step, Alan.
0: Let me through. Let me through.
1: Here comes a cop.
2: What's the matter here, officer?
0: Sol!
9: What's the matter, Sol?
0: Sylvia, you know me.
9: I'm afraid there's something really wrong with the man, Sol. Hadn't you better let the police handle him?
2: Come on, Sol, come on. The car's waiting. Coming, Olga, Alan?
7: Wouldn't you just know something had to happen up... Oh.
0: Olga.
2: Well, he knows all our names. He looks familiar. Even under that beard and all that dirt.
8: You're right, Madison. Can't you see, Sol? Clean him up, shave the beard, and you've got Norman Bixby. Oh, let's do something for him, Sol, please.
9: He's sick, Sol.
10: All right. For old time's sake, we'll have the police take him to a hospital till he's recovered. Then we'll give him a small stake to get out of town on. We'll give him a chance to start a new life somewhere else, even if I think it's too good for Norman Bixby.
0: But I'm not Bixby. I'm not...
10: Well, I think you're Bixby. I'm going to make a check out for $1,000 to you in the morning. If you endorse it, Norman Bixby, I know I was right. Do you want the check, or do you still have plenty of money?
3: I guess maybe I'd better take the check, Mr. Kingsley. Thank you. Thank you very much.
10: The mills of the gods grind slowly, but they grind exceedingly fine.

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2: Thank you very much. I really did get a kick out of playing a heel. I must agree. But I do promise to play a much more sympathetic part next time. My wife Madeline, who also directs me when I act, is starting to believe that I have too much talent in those bad man roles. So once again, I promise to turn over a new leaf. Now, instead of our customary interview, I'd like to take a moment to talk to all of the youngsters who are interested in a career in the theater, radio, pictures, and television. Almost every day brings inquiries from them as to how does one get started in the business. And to them, I want to say this. Learn your trade. Learn to breathe, to speak clearly. Learn to produce good tone, be able to control them. Study people. Study the lives and the methods of great actors and directors. Study the history of the theater, here and abroad, so that you know the works of the masters. Learn languages, the arts, and then practice. And practice some more. Work in all the plays you can. And when you know your trade, get out and see people in the business. Ring doorbells, like anyone else looking for a job. Have patience, try hard, and you'll succeed.

last, you heard Eve McVeigh as Olga, Helen Andrews as Sylvia, Howard Culver as Norman. Best performance was written by Mel Bailey, edited by Bud Lesser, produced and directed by yours truly.

0: Dad! Dad!
1: Yes, what is it, son?
0: My Nintendo's broken, Dad. I was halfway through a game of Super Mario and the screen went blank.
1: Don't worry. I'll get Bruce Grovelar round.
0: Why him?
1: Well, if anyone can fix a game, he can.

0: Thank you very much indeed, folks, and welcome to the show. Yes, the show that does for the news what David Meller does to just about anything. That's right, David Meller, the man who looks like a rabbit and acts like one, doesn't he? I feel sorry for him, though, don't you? I mean, what's going to happen when he loses his looks? And poor old Bruce Grobbelaar, eh? Dear, he should have played for Spurs. No one would have noticed, would they? And I see a building society is offering the Bruce Grobbelaar high interest account. Apparently, the more money you put in, the less you've saved, yeah. Meanwhile, I see somebody broke into Tory party headquarters and stole their file on sleaze. Police are looking for a weightlifter with a double hernia, you know. This week, too, Britain's first lottery tickets go on sale. They're called hospital appointments. Prince Charles says people should get rid of their old bangers. That's bad news for Camilla, really, isn't it? TV this week, they're reminding us that Lord Lucan's been missing for 20 years. Still, if they really wanted to find him, they'd have set the Child Support Agency on to him, wouldn't they? Oh, and what about Danny Baker getting 1,500 quid an hour for doing his radio show? Do you know, that's more than Van Gogh would have got if he'd painted a picture and sold it himself. And he only cut off 50% of his listeners. Known in the trades as wordy but worthwhile, I feel. And I read that a 96-year-old woman has just retired after 72 years as a church organist. Next week she's auditioning for Status Quo, you know. Oh, and in another top showbiz story, a pantomime at an old folks' home has an 89-year-old playing Cinderella. Prince Charming's got his work cut out, I tell you. Whoever fits this Daymart vest, I will wed. More good news, the first in a new chain of discount Undertakers opened this week in an old toy warehouse. Yes, they're called Stiffs or Us. Oh, and among the silliest stories of the week was that bloke who claimed that a slimming drink made his manhood shrink to half its normal size. Well, it's his own fault, he should have stirred it with a spoon like everyone else. Write this appalling stuff, you know. And finally, did you see that report that claims constantly repeating yourself is a sign you're not getting enough sex? Did you see that report that claims...
1: Oh, John, what is the matter, beloved? You're tossing and turning...
0: I'm sorry, my angel, it's just that nothing ever seems to go right. First, Mello decided to go back to basics again, and then this David Martin character resigns.
1: Who?
0: Exactly. No one's heard of the little prat, have they? Not until he resigns, and suddenly, according to the press, he's a crucial member of the cabinet.
1: Well, what did this one resign for? Cash for questions? Pregnant? Mistress? Research assistant?
0: Oh, you mean bung up, bonk up, or bunk up? None of them. He said it was a matter of honour.
1: Honour? Are you sure he was a Conservative?
0: Yes, I am. He's one of those right... Well, what? They're clapping. Backbenchers, they're all the same. They really are. Yes, he's one of those right-wingers who are always trying to split us up.
1: I don't understand all this right and left business. Oh, you're all members of the same party.
0: It's like in this bed, Norma, there's a right side and the left side. And sometimes when we've had a little tiff, we keep to our own sides. But it's much better if we join up in the middle.
1: Oh, yes. Like this, you mean?
0: Now, Norma.
1: Oh, John.
2: Oh, wow.
0: Mellor.
2: Oh, please, call me Superstud. 3 in a bed, sex sensation. Let's get down a boogie, eh? I love it.
1: Why are you in my bed?
2: You prefer the back of the car? That's fine with me. I've got the Ford Fiesta idling outside. I'm easy.
0: Yes, I think we've worked that one out for ourselves, Mary.
2: I must say, Norma, you look ravishing in that thermal vest.
1: Oh, David. I like your outfit, too.
2: It's the new Chelsea strip. Except I can last a full 90 minutes, you know what I mean? And I always score away from home, baby.
0: Mellor!
2: Sorry, PM, I just don't seem to be able to stop myself.
0: No. Have you tried tying a knot in it, have you?
2: No, but it sounds fun.
1: Oh, I could help you there, David.
0: Norma!
1: Well, I'm very good at tying knots. I learned all about it in the brownies.
2: I bet you did, babe. I love a girl who knows how to tighten her toggle. Come here, darling.
0: God, it's pathetic, Mellor. Look at you. You're 45, fat, ugly as sin. Why do you keep it up?
2: It's how I keep it up.
0: Oh. I mean it, Mellor. You've ruined your life, destroyed your family, fouled up a promising political career. Why?
2: Well, excuse me, Maestro. That'll be the agent. hi, yeah? Tell hello, I want 50,000. What? I tell them I don't get out of bed for less than 20 grand. What? Oh, they want me in bed. Well, that'll be an extra 50p, eh? Ciao. Sorry, what were you saying, PM?
0: You must agree, as an MP, Mellor. And as a bloke, you are a joke, a mess.
2: Well, takes one to know one, eh?
1: We're in some doubt. We can't work out, Mellor. Why such a heel is still a real success?
2: Well, I just don't know when I'm licked. That's my toes, of course.
0: Mellor, Mellor. Toady self-seller, addicted to wagging.

0: Anson King.
1: Hello.
0: You have alleged that the Metropolitan Police falsely imprisoned and subsequently assaulted you.
1: Yes.
0: They deny this, but I am able to offer you some financial compensation to make up for your loss of earnings in your career as a minicab driver.
1: Thank you.
0: Here is a check for £70,000.
1: £70,000? Haven't you got anything smaller? I was curling up with my nurse's friend the other day. I buy it for the winner bed bath competition on the back page, you know. When I saw that the number of managers in some NHS hospitals has risen by as much as 320%. Mind you, I got the figure from a magazine in the waiting room, so it's probably at least 2 years out of date. Headlines checked in at the local hospital to see just how well all those managers were managing.
2: Hello? Oh, yes, sir. You're permanently tired and your swelling won't go down? Okay, sir, we can see you at 10 o'clock tomorrow. Goodbye now, Mr. Miller. Next.
1: Excuse me, are you the receptionist?
2: I am the input-output control customer relations operations manager, yes, sir. How may I help you?
1: Well, I'd like to see a doctor, please.
2: Oh, I don't know about that, sir. This is an NHS hospital.
1: Well, it's rather urgent. I've had my leg in plaster for 3 weeks and I think I've got an infection.
2: Oh, so you need this cast changing, do you?
1: I've been saying that for the last 19 years.
2: Okay, then, through there, if doctor has a moment, he might be able to fit you in.
1: Oh,
2: although
1: you
2: do have to realise that in your current condition, you are not really a viable business proposition.
1: What do you mean?
2: Well, you're ill for a start. Follow me.
1: Oh. Good morning, Doctor.
0: No, I'm not the Doctor. I'm Senior Assistant Deputy to the Deputy Assistant Senior Administrator, brackets Finance Department.
1: Oh, yes. So you're a civil servant?
0: Unless you annoy me, yes.
1: Then you don't actually have any medical training?
0: I spent a couple of months in Guy's.
1: Well, your private life is your own affair, isn't it? But surely the health service should be spending money on nursing staff and beds, not more bureaucrats.
2: Oh, no, sir, not according to Mrs. Bottomley. She says we have to save money on actual medical expenses.
0: Yes, indeed. We've already had to make some pretty nasty cuts in the vasectomy clinic.
1: Oh.
0: I suppose Mrs. Bottomley is doing her bit to help, though. She did give blood this week.
1: Yes, not all of it, unfortunately.
0: What you have to realise, sir, is that this is a business venture. We have to maximise our earning opportunities. That's why we're charging patients to watch television.
1: What?
2: Yes, £10 each. Mind you, they do get a refund if they watch Hale and Pace.
1: Very nice.
0: But we are doing well in our local league table, sir. Only 2% of patients stay here for over a week.
1: Yeah, I'm not surprised.
2: Trouble is, we're having to employ 2 more mortuary managers to cope with the rush.
0: Yes, that is true. Things are so bad, next time I get a stiff, I just won't know where to put it.
1: You've not been treating a Mr. Friggins at all, have you?
2: Some good news, sir. We've at last found somebody who can cut down this mountain of paperwork we've got at the moment.
0: Yes, we have. He's definitely the right man for the job. Someone who's used to shifting huge amounts of totally unnecessary written material.
1: You don't mean...
0: Yes, I do. Andrew Morton. And now, stepping back into the limelight as a star in her own right, ladies and gentlemen... Diana, just an ordinary girl, Windsor.

0: Oh, and what about the latest piece of madness from Europe? Hey, and I don't mean keeping Leon Britton in work. Those mental continentals in the EC have just declared that Scotch whisky is a dangerous chemical, and the EC inspectors will have to monitor its production. So will they go about their task in the right spirit, or will this rumour be scotched? They're coming towards me. Headline. Headlines hightailed it on the high road to investigate the hijinks in the Highlands.
1: Soon my fiendish experiments will draw to a close. But where is MacIgor, my trusty assistant? MacIgor!
2: Aye, master.
1: MacIgor, I had a hunch you were around here somewhere. Is everything prepared for tonight's experiment?
2: Aye, master.
1: Excellent. I have a feeling that tonight is the night when I finally pull out the big one.
2: Are you sure that's wise, master?
1: Silence, fool. Yes, tonight, after years of experiment, I shall create the ultimate whiskey. Okay, okay, okay.
2: Another of your okay'd schemes, master.
1: I shall succeed, or my name isn't Baron Hamish Drunkenstein.
2: What was that?
1: My special whiskey alarm.
2: Ah, the bells, the bells. Oh, sorry, master, wrong horror film.
1: Hush, MacIgor, a strange reaction to that joke there. Never mind. Hush, MacIgor, something must be afoot.
2: Stop exaggerating, master.
1: No, you fool. It must be intruders come to sniff out my inhuman concoction.
2: Oh, rather them than me. Fear not, master. I shall quickly repair them.
1: Good, but how?
2: I shall show them my baby photos.
3: Thank you, but there will be no need for that.
1: Crimmins, who are you?
3: I am Herman Van Helsing, the special EC Scotch inspector.
1: Kings, not Herman the German, head of the Euro Bureau of Risky Whiskey.
3: The very same.
2: And why are you here, Van Helsing?
3: I am sorry if I get your back up. Oh, well, forgive me. I am here because I've had a tip-off.
1: Oh. I'm sorry, Larry, I don't do the cosmetic surgery.
3: No, Baron Drunkenstein. A tip-off that the whiskey you produce here is nothing but a crazed combination of corrosive chemicals, cunningly conceived to create a cataclysmic, chaotic collapse in your customer's characteristics.
1: That's a load of consonants.
3: Perhaps, but we have been informed that you actually use pieces of human beings in your foul whiskey experiments.
1: Oh, dear, you laddie. My whiskey has plenty of body, but not that sort.
3: Do you deny that your last whiskey was a blend of two parts of Johnny Walker to one part of Glenfiddich? Huh? Now, which parts? And what did you do with the rest of these unfortunate fellows?
2: Those are new people. They're brand names.
3: Oh, dear. So there isn't any fiendish body-snatching whiskey crisis after all
1: this? No, we never make a dram out of a crisis.
3: That is, please, excuse this intrusion. Goodbye.
1: Ah, he's gone, MacIgor.
2: Aye, master, and your secret is still safe.
1: That's right, he only asked about our whiskey. Good job he didn't ask how we make our rum. That would have scared him.
2: But we'll keep quiet about that, eh?
1: Of course, that's why it's called the Silence of the Lambs. Oh, you, wanted to see me, Chancellor?
4: Yes, I did, actually. Now, tell me, how much have we managed to cut from the public spending bill?
1: £5 billion.
4: Oh, excellent.
1: Which means in 1996 you'll be able to give the country what it wants.
4: Ooh, a tax cut?
1: No, a Labour government. Good morning. I was in my local, the Anchor and Slingbacks, the other day, you know, reading my copy of the Headlines Annual, price £7.99, published by Robson Books. Available soon in all good bookshops, when I got chatted to this sailor, you know the way one does, you know, and he told me that the traditional bell-bottoms of the naval uniform are soon to be phased out in a cost-cutting exercise. So who's going to redesign these trousers? Does the Navy have its own haute couturier? As far as the Headlines is concerned, yes. Over to an office at the Admiralty.

0: Well, what is it, sailor?
1: Rear Admiral, I have the man outside.
0: I tell you, come in here to see me and properly dress, sailor. Where are your trousers?
1: Oh, I don't wear trousers, so I'm a wren.
0: What?
1: A wren, sir, you know. A female rating.
0: A female? Oh, my word, yes. So you are. You haven't got hairs on your legs. I really must get out more, there's no doubt about it. Sitting here alone all day with only my sextant for company, I don't know. And these thick pebble glasses, really. What's your name, boy?
1: Chief Petty Officer Fiona Frigate, sir.
0: Yes. I had a feeling it might be anything for a cheap laugh. Well, I'm Rear Admiral Quentin Ensign the Second. But you can call me QE2, you know.
1: Oh, thank you, sir. Another cheap laugh.
0: Not that cheap.
1: I have outside the designer for the new naval uniform, Able Seaman Amy's.
0: Oh, really? Yes. One of those who's very good to his mother. I know the lad, yes. Send the fellow my lad in.
1: Right, sir. At the double. 1, 2, 1, 2, 1, 2. Halt.
2: Hello.
0: Who the hell are you?
2: Able Seaman Hardy Amis. I'm hard to my friends.
0: You're bloody well not in here, sunshine. And don't you know the proper salute? It's not performed with one hand on the hip, you know.
2: Oh, good gracious. What's happened to my roll of material? It's gone.
1: I whipped it out from under your arm after you caught the sub-lieutenant amidships. Here it is.
2: Oh, thank you.
0: Yeah, Able Seaman Amy.
2: Yes.
0: Correct me if I'm wrong, but is this what you're planning to use for the new uniform?
2: That is correct, yes.
0: Cerise Taffeta.
2: You have a problem with that?
0: Cerise Taffeta?
2: Would you prefer heliotrope?
0: You seriously expect me to approve a uniform that will make the British Navy look like refugees from the Bolshoi Ballet?
2: Don't knock it till you've tried it, Chunky.
0: Chunky, I have nothing to do with pineapples, I hear. I'm a Rear Admiral.
2: Well, hey, ho. Let me show you my swatch.
0: Frigate, leave me alone.
1: I think he's referring to his cloth sample, sir.
2: You're not wrong. As an alternative to the cerise taffeta, voila. Bell bottoms take up such a lot of material, so I thought I'd go the other way.
0: Now, there's a novelty, yes.
2: Well, it suddenly struck me. Lycra.
0: What?
2: Lycra. A nice, snug-fitting trouser. In fact, skin-tight. Much safer than bell-bottoms. Nothing can get caught when shinning up and down the rigging.
0: Oh, you want a bet?
2: Now, the other thing the Navy wants to dispense with is the tropical white uniform. So, to complement the Lycra shorts, how about an alluring, off-the-shoulder mess jacket in crushed apricot organza?
0: Good God, I've never heard anything like it. Cerise Taffeta, Lycra shorts, crushed apricot organza. Call yourself a sailor? You're a disgrace to Her Majesty's Navy. What you need is licking into shape, my lad.
2: I won't argue with that, sir.
0: Keep here! Get this man out of here.
1: Aye, aye, sir.
2: Well, if that's your attitude, I'll take these designs where they will be appreciated.
1: Where's that?
2: The Army.
0: The Army is interested in those designs?
2: Well, one battalion is.
0: You don't mean...
2: I do.
0: The Queen's Own. Yes. I knew it. Drog. Whoa.
1: Oh, hello, Ted. You're back from the gym early.
0: I certainly am, my dearest. I jogged all the way home.
1: Oh, yes, you must be careful.
0: I'm going to be careful.
1: Just because George Foreman won the heavyweight title fight at 45 doesn't mean you can go taking risks.
0: Risks? What do you mean? I've just gone 10 rounds with Bob the Basingstoke Basher Simpkins.
1: 10 rounds?
0: Yes, and I won on a knockout. Listen here.
1: I'm listening.
0: Good. First, that Basher lands a head blow. That was one almighty crack.
1: Oh, dear.

0: And finally, Stop Press.
1: Jerry Marsden refused to perform at a working men's club because they wouldn't provide him with his own private loo.
2: Well, he was sharing the bill with Shaken Stevens and Wet, you know.
0: An undertaker in America is now turning people into mummies.
2: Yes, he's a sort of Egyptian Cecil Parkinson, really. Yes, we'll pass that one round at the end of the evening. There we are.
1: Historians have discovered that William Shakespeare spelt his name 6 different ways.
2: He must have been claiming income support.
0: A Korean restaurant has been reprimanded for having fried golden retriever on its menu.
2: Every time the pea shot off the customer's plates, the main course jumped down and brought him back.
1: A 97-year-old man has got married for the very first time.
2: When asked to say I do, he said I hope I can.
0: British Rail have hired classical musicians to play Tchaikovsky on their trains.
2: Trouble is, the 1812 doesn't arrive until 1930. I think so. Yes, I guess. Always give a bit of class, a bit of air, I always say, you know.
1: A programme on Channel 4 claimed that Mother Teresa took bribes.
2: And I never even knew she played for Liverpool, did you?
0: A food expert in Somerset is serving deep fried locusts.
2: Yes, they're 85p each, or £70,000 for a plague.
1: To launch the National Lottery, there's to be the biggest leaflet drop in history.
2: Yes, they all fall out of one copy of the Radio Times, as usual.
0: An artist who specialises in painting pictures of road-building gangs has been given his own exhibition.
2: Yes, it's amazing how the workman's bottoms seem to follow you around the room, isn't it?
1: British scientists have developed a revolutionary new way of looking at the heart.
2: Trouble is, it takes weeks before you can sit down again.
0: The River Piddle in Dorset is drying up.
2: All ideas to refill it on a postcard, please.
1: The end of the Stop Press.
2: And I'll be back next week unless I'm propositioned by David Miller. Ta-da, for now!
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0: Personal statement by the dishonorable member for Putney, David Mellor.
1: Thank you, Madam Speaker, thank you. I'd like to take this opportunity to quash newspaper allegations that I'm an insatiable womanizer who no sooner meets a lady than jumps into bed with her. Furthermore, Madam Speaker.
0: Yes?
1: What are you doing tonight, gorgeous, eh?
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1: The Irene Dunn, Fred McMurray Show. Starring Irene Dunn as Susan and Fred McMurray as George. Together in the gay, new, exciting comedy adventure, Bright Star.
2: Have you heard what happened on the Star?
3: Did you hear what he said to her?
2: Do you know what she told him?
1: Yes, the whole town's talking. The Star they're talking about is the Morning Star, a newspaper. The her they're talking about is Susan. Lovely, attractive, headstrong Susan. And the him? Well, you can see him right now walking down the street over there. Yes, and believe me, if he knew what was about to happen, he wouldn't be whistling.
4: Hey, Jack.
5: Huh? Oh, you mean me?
4: Yeah. You a reporter, writes pieces for the paper and stuff, ain't you?
5: That's right.
4: Uh-huh. Well, let's step into this alley here, will you? I got an item for you.
5: News, eh? Sure.
4: Right here's a good place.
5: Yeah, the sun was kind of hot out there anyway.
4: Yeah.
5: Well, friend, what's this item you've got?
4: Well, it's strictly personal, chum. You've been making inquiry around about concerning the guaranteed, always-flowing oil development company, huh?
5: True, I have.
4: Yeah, you've been saying like that company ain't on a level.
5: Well, you might say I entertain certain doubts.
4: Look, let's make it simple, eh, chum? You've been saying that you are going to print that stuff in the Hillsdale Morning Star.
5: Those are my intentions.
4: Yeah, well, the president of our company, Mr. Carter Gaston, he asked me to convince you otherwise.
5: Mm-hmm.
4: Print nothing but praise about our company, or I am going to see that you land in the obituary column.
5: Mm-hmm. Well, that's fair warning, friend. But I think I should tell you that I used to be heavyweight champion at my college.
4: Oh, you was a champion?
5: Yeah. Don't believe me, eh?
4: Well, yeah, sure, champ, sure, but... Wonder just what college he went to.

0: Mr. Harvey. Wow. An altercation with a truck?
1: I'll exchange witticisms with you later, Sammy. I want to see Miss Armstrong.
0: Sure. Who doesn't?
1: Susan, I've got something to say to you.
2: Shh. I'm on the phone, George. Really, Mr. Gaston? No. No! Well, he just came in, Mr. Gaston, and I'll certainly talk to him. Not at all. Goodbye, and thank you for calling, Mr. Gaston.
1: Susan, I've got something to say to you.
2: George, really? Look at your suit.
1: Well, suits get this way when they've been bounced around in the gutter. Occupants still inside.
2: Oh?
1: Oh, she says. Try to control your vast outpouring of sympathy, Miss Armstrong. About this phony oil outfit that everybody in town is falling for.
2: I've just heard from Mr. Gaston, George. He told me how you assaulted that poor little salesman of his.
1: He what?
2: What made you do it, George?
1: Sunspots. Now listen, Susan. I'm going to write an article blasting Gaston and his crooked outfit from here to...
2: Just what proof have you?
1: Well, none. Yet. But I'll have...
2: George, I know character. I've talked to Mr. Gaston over the phone. And from what Alderman Connolly tells me
1: Alderman
2: about
1: Connolly,
2: him,
1: he's as hard to bribe as a head waiter.
2: I know character, George.
1: Will you stop saying that?
2: Shouting will not convince me.
1: All right. So we won't print anything. So Gaston sells his phony oil stock to the whole town. You happy?
2: Do I have to remind you, George?
1: That you're the editor, I know. No. That you inherited the paper from your father and did very nicely before I arrived. Granted. But I have a nasty, suspicious mind. I concur. Have I left out anything? Oh, yes. You know character.
2: Thank you very much.
1: You're welcome.
2: Actually, George, you worry me with all your suspicions. Why don't you come to dinner tonight and we'll talk things over.
1: Comfort. All right. But if you think you're going to bribe me with food, you're right.

0: working late tonight, Mr. Harvey? Lift your feet, huh?
1: Yeah. I'm just whiling away the time till 6:30, Sammy.
0: Whiling away. Okay, put them down. You and the boss can live things up a little tonight?
1: Miss Armstrong has been kind enough to invite me for a platonic dinner, yes.
0: Ha.
1: For one so young, Sammy, you have a very nasty ha.
0: Ha.
1: Miss Armstrong is interested in me only as a reporter.
0: That phrase can have a very sad history, Mr. Harvey.
1: Sweep your floor, Sammy.
0: You know, you could be a success, Mr. Harvey, if you wanted to be.
1: Your confidence touches me.
0: Why don't you marry Miss Armstrong and let her take you out of all this?
1: Thank you, Horatia Alger.
0: Anytime. 6:15, Mr. Harvey.
1: Oh, thanks. Oh, say, Sammy, you haven't got a couple of bucks for a box of chocolates, have you?
0: There's a romantic imagination. Chocolates. Take her an orchid. A single rose.
1: A single rose, huh? Sammy, have you got a buck for a single rose?
0: No.
1: Well, that's time to go.
0: Visitor, Mr. Harvey.
1: Yeah, so I see.
2: Good evening, boy reporters. Miss Armstrong here.
1: What's it to you?
2: What's it to you? I wish I'd said that. Gets things like that off all the time, this kid.
0: You should hear him when he's hot.
1: Oh. Stay off my side, Sammy. Miss Armstrong's not here, and she won't be back.
2: Well, I don't blame her. Take a message. My boss, Mr. Gaston, he's a very big man in oil. He enjoyed talking to Miss Armstrong on the phone today. He wishes her to call on him at his hotel suite tomorrow. Can you remember all that, or should I write it down?
1: Don't bother. Incidentally, chum, that was a pretty lucky punch you got in this afternoon.
2: Well, it happens all the time.
1: You think you could do it again?
2: It figures.
0: Mr. Harvey, the paper needs you.
1: Stand aside, Sammy. This won't take long. All right, you.
0: Poor Mr. Harvey.
2: Wonder what else he learned in college.
3: How's the dinner coming, patients? Mr. Harvey should be here in a minute.
4: Everything's under control, Miss Armstrong.
5: But I want things to be especially nice tonight, patients. Mr. Harvey and I have been having, well, one of our disagreements.
4: No.
5: But he was quite nice about coming to dinner.
4: Big of him. Let's see. He doesn't get paid until tomorrow. Was he nice or just weak from hunger?
5: Now, George always speaks very well of you, Patience. And your cooking, too.
4: No fool, Georgie. What time is old freeloader due?
5: About 6:30. I thought we might have a leisurely dinner and then retire to the music room later.
4: Uh-huh. And then you just happened to wander over to the piano, hum a few bars or something romantic.
5: Mm. You think that's too corny?
4: George is a corny fellow. He might even bring his saxophone along.
5: No, I think that's in hawk. Well, you'll do your best on the dinner, won't you, Patience?
4: I'll pretend I'm cooking it for my favorite movie hero.
5: And after dinner, you'll just, leave us?
4: Oh, sure. You want me to burn any incense?
5: No. No, I don't think so. No, George has hay fever.
4: If it's for free, he's got it.
5: Well, I've got to finish dressing. Oh, Patience, what can I wear to make him really notice me?
4: How about a corsage of baked potatoes?
5: Oh, he is nice, isn't he?
4: Hungry, but nice.
5: And tonight might even be the night that, you know...
4: I know. Tonight might be the night.
5: I hope the piano's in tune.
4: A man who plays the sax would never notice.

0: I'm giving 2-1. Nothing happens tonight. Nothing. Good evening, Mr. Harvey.
1: Good evening, patients. More beautiful with each passing hour.
0: It's my perfume. Amour Hollandaise.
1: Turn me aside with the jest, patients, but the flame still burns on.
0: You'll find a glass of water in the kitchen if it gets too hot. Hey, something happened to you.
1: Nothing at all.
0: Oh, sure. Well, have a chair, gorgeous George. Miss Armstrong will be descending the grand staircase momentarily.
1: Comfortable chair. Pleasant house. Can't beat the cooking either. Hope my jaw's not too sore to enjoy it.
2: George? What patient should have told me? I had no idea you were here. George, what's happened to you?
1: I brought it on myself.
2: But I only left
1: you... It's nothing, Susan, nothing. Susan, you didn't dress just for me.
2: Dress? Oh, this? Oh, it's just an old thing of mine.
1: Well, it certainly does things for you. Or vice versa, whichever the case may be.
2: Thank you.
1: And sorry now I didn't put on my other tie.
2: Sit down, George.
1: Huh? Oh, didn't realize I was standing. Tribute to your dress.
2: You're gallant.
1: You know, Susan, it always surprises me to see you when you're outside of the office. You look like a different person.
2: Oh, thanks very much.
1: I didn't exactly mean it the way it sounded. I just meant that, well, women in business, you know...
2: Our places in the home.
1: No, not that at all. In fact, I can't imagine you in a home. I mean...
2: Yes,
1: well, you... what I mean is you... Where's my hat? I'll go quietly.
2: Just don't talk so much, George. Well, look, the piano. I haven't played in ages. Do you mind?
1: No. Won't bother me at all. I mean, I'd love it. I'd love it.
2: Will you help me move this bench, George?
1: Certainly. Yeah, that all right? You know, Susan, I was just noticing the candlelight. It does something to you.
2: Oh, what?
1: It makes you look, changed.
2: Does it?
1: Susan, we shouldn't argue all the time. Like that thing today. I shouldn't have blown up the way I did it. It was foolish.
2: Oh, it's all right, George.
1: What do we care if some crook peddles a few shares of phony oil stock here in town? Hillsdale hasn't been taken for a long time.
2: I am sure, George, that the development of the new Hillsdale oil field will do a lot for our city.
1: Oh, sure. Hillsdale, the new Arabia.
2: And why not? I have every faith that Mr. Gaston and his organization and I know
1: character. You told me.
2: Now, look, here's something you didn't know, Mr. Harvey. There's an heiress stopping at the General Grant Hotel, Miss Cecily Burnett, and she's here to try and buy up the entire stock issue. Freeze Hillsdale out.
1: Yeah, it'll be the warmest winter we ever had.
2: Oh, George, I mean, you're the most exasperating. Cigarette.
1: Thank you.
2: We shall not discuss Mr. Gaston further.
1: Quite. Ah, the gall of that phone. He sent word that he was quite fascinated with you and would like you to call at the hotel tomorrow.
2: Oh, well, how interesting.
1: Susan, you're not going.
2: Well, why not?
1: Why not? You think I'd let you alone with that fake moose?
2: Well, I fail to see that you have a great amount of choice in the matter.
1: Oh, you do. Well, if you're going, then I'm going with you.
2: There seems to be more than the usual confusion in your mind, George. You are a reporter on my paper, not my guardian.
1: Well, right now, what you need is a guardian.
3: Dinner,
2: a slight amount of jealousy rearing its tousled head.
1: Oh, sure. Just because I can smell a crook a mile off, it's jealousy.
2: Well, if you can smell a crook as well as you can scent food, well, I might be impressed.
1: Personalities. All right, if we're down to personalities, how about...
3: Dinner is served.
2: What?
3: Dinner.
1: Oh. My arm, Miss Armstrong?
2: I can manage quite nicely, Mr. Harvey.
0: Somehow, I doubt very much that tonight is the night.

0: Now, suppose we get back to our two stars, Irene Dunne and Fred McMurray, in the second act of our story. Let's see now. Susan is just about to go down.
1: Good morning, patients.
2: Good morning, Miss Armstrong. Your breakfast is ready.
1: Thank you.
2: I take it that last night was not exactly an evening with Valentino.
1: Your assumption is correct, patients.
2: Too bad. You got a big investment in food in George.
1: A romance, patients, cannot be built entirely on stuffed cabbage.
2: That's open to question. However... Oh, phone. Are you in, Miss Armstrong?
1: To Mr. Harvey, no.
3: Hello?
2: Georgie.
1: I am not in.
2: She is not in, Mr. Harvey.
1: Wonder what he wanted.
2: Why didn't you talk to him and find out?
1: I couldn't.
3: Hello?
2: He wants to know if you're still not in.
1: Yes.
3: Hello? She says yes. He wants to know if you said yes, you're not in, or yes, you are in.
1: I'll take it, patience. Hello?
4: Susan, I just wanted to make sure you weren't serious about calling on that phony oil promoter today.
1: Mr. Harvey, as editor of the Star, I cannot see how my appointments are a source of concern to you.
4: But, Susan, I...
1: However, your movements as a reporter are in my field. Therefore...
4: But, Susan...
1: Therefore, you will cover the PTA convention at 10, the dog show at 11, the Rotarian luncheon at 12, hog breeders exhibit at 1, the chrysanthemum grower show at 2, and be in my office from 3 to 5 to write your stories. Any questions?
4: Yes. Are you mad at me?
1: Yes.
2: Poor Georgie.

0: Well, morose is a word for Mr. Harvey.
1: I'm a strong man, Sammy. I wish to brood in silence.
0: Miss Armstrong has gone to call on the oil promoter. Pretty racy fellows, oil promoters.
1: Go fill an inkwell.
0: Why don't you strike back, Mr. Harvey?
1: How?
0: In the movies, Mr. Harvey, you would burst in on Miss Armstrong and Mr. Gaston in some suitable disguise. Like, say, a plumber.
1: Well, that's a silly idea if I ever heard one. Plumber, huh?
0: Borrow a wrench and a plunger. Your suit is just right for it.
1: Sammy, I may do it. I may just do it.
0: The spirit of the pioneers.
1: And if this Gaston steps one inch out of line... Sammy, where can I get a nice, big, fat wrench?

0: Yes, ma'am.
1: Mr. Carter Gaston, I'm Susan Armstrong from the Hillsdale Morning Star.
0: Oh, come in, Miss Armstrong. Very considerate of you to come.
1: Oh, not at all, Mr. Gaston.
0: Here now, just take this chair, Miss Armstrong, where I can look at you. Like to look a person right smack in the eye, ma'am. Can tell what sort they are in a minute.
1: Well, I always think so, too.
0: Nothing shifty-eyed about you, ma'am, if you'll excuse the liberty.
1: Well, thank you, Mr. Gaston.
0: And you and I, Miss Armstrong, we can do a lot for this city of yours. Civic betterment.
1: The greatest good for the greatest number.
0: Exactly. Did you know, ma'am, that a young lady of great wealth is right here in this same hotel trying to buy up my entire issue of stock before the public gets a chance at it?
1: Well, you're not going to sell.
0: Well, I haven't met the lady yet. Miss Burnett, of the Eastern Steamship Burnetts, I believe. But I would much rather give the honest folks of Hillsdale a chance to cash in on the rich natural resources of our little community.
1: Well, I think that's a fine sentiment, Mr. Gaston.
0: Why, thank you, Miss Susan. And if you'll permit me to say so,
2: Plumber!
1: Why, George!
2: I hear you got a leaky pipe, Mr. Gaston.
0: Before you come busting in here, son, knock.
2: No, I'm sorry, but don't let me interrupt anything. I'll just go quietly on with my work.
1: You were saying, Mr. Gaston?
0: Why, yes. If you'll permit me to say so, Miss Susan, the good opinion of a fine woman like yourself means more to me than any...
1: What?
0: The good opinion of a fine woman like you means more to me...
1: I can't hear you!
0: I said the good... Well...
2: I found the trouble.
1: Good. Then you're leaving.
2: No. I have to rip out a section of the wall here.
0: Miss Susan, may we continue this conversation over dinner?
2: Where are you eating?
1: Will you call me, Mr. Gaston?
0: Oh, my pleasure, ma'am. Goodbye now. Until tonight.
2: I'm sorry. I'll be back. I forgot my pickaxe.
1: George Harvey, if all the low, underhanded, sneaky...
2: Treacherous?
1: Yes.
2: Susan, if you can't see through this whole swindle by yourself...
1: You will allow me to make my own judgments, Mr. Harvey. I know character.
2: I know, Susan. Susan, this oil scheme is a fake. What's more, I think this so-called heiress here in the hotel, this Cecily Burnett, is a fake, too. And I'm going to interview her and prove it.
1: Oh, you are. Oh, you just love that.
2: Purely business, Susan.
1: Oh, you're so right, Mr. Harvey. And I'm going to be around to see that it stays purely business.
2: Well, Miss Burnett?
3: Yes?
2: I represent the Hillsdale Morning Star, Miss Burnett, and...
3: But how clever of you. I'll take one.
2: No. You see, Miss Burnett, I'm a reporter.
3: Well, of course you are. Come in, sit down, report.
2: Thank you.
3: No, right here, by me.
2: Oh.
3: Now...
2: Well, just a few questions about your business in Hillsdale, Miss Burnett. You see...
3: Oh, you want to interview me. You sweet thing, you.
2: Thank you. You see, there's an oil promotion scheme underway here in town, Miss Burnett, and I...
3: Brown eyes.
2: Hmm? Oh. But you see, I have reason to believe this Gaston isn't what he presumes to be, and...
3: 6'2"?
2: No. 6'3"?
3: Three?
2: Mm-hmm. but if you're really considering putting money into this thing, Miss Burnett, well... I just don't think it would be very wise.
1: Excuse, please. 3 o'clock snack.
2: Susan!
1: Courtesy of the General Grant Hotel.
3: Put it on the end table. Now then, as I was saying... Oh, how do you know I like wavy hair?
1: You want it over here?
3: Yes, and please hurry. Now then, golden boy, your name is...
2: George. George Harvey.
1: Oh, I'm sorry, ma'am.
3: Will you please get out of here? I'm sorry, George. I didn't catch your last name.
2: It's...
3: Dope. What did you say?
1: Oh, I said I hope everything's all right.
3: Well, it's not all right. Now, you please get out of here and get out fast.
1: Oh, certainly, ma'am.
3: Now, where were we, golden boy?
1: Golden boy. Oh, brother.
3: I'm sorry, George. Now I know what you want. You want to save me millions of dollars, and you want to tell me all about it tonight over dinner. Right?
2: Roughly, yes.
3: Oh, you do sweep a girl off her feet, Georgie. What time is dinner?
2: Oh, 9-ish?
3: You speak the language.
2: All right, get around.
3: But not around me, you reporter.
2: Until tonight, Cecily.
3: Oh, until tonight. Au revoir, Georgie.
2: Au revoir, Cecily.
3: Oh, these Frenchmen. Irresistible.
1: Well, Charles Boyer.
2: Coming in there as a waitress. Oh, really, Susan, of all the low, conniving...
1: An heiress. If she's an heiress, I'm Pocahontas.
2: If you were any judge of character, Pokey, you'd know that this girl is in danger of being the innocent victim of that swindler you were so eager to make a dinner date with.
1: I was eager? Well, I didn't notice any long pauses in the conversation while you were making a date with her.
2: We will not discuss conversations overheard through keyholes.
1: Banging into a room as a plumber. I suppose that's recommended by Emily Post.
2: Now, you listen, Susan.
1: Now, you listen to me, George. After all, where you go tonight is not of the slightest concern to me.
2: Likewise, I'm sure.
1: Au revoir, Mr. Harvey.
2: Au revoir, Miss Armstrong.
4: Good evening, Monsieur Harvey and Madame.
2: Oh, bonjour, Charles. Table for two, huh?
4: If you will follow me, please.
3: Oh, what a delightful little bistro, Georgie. Sort of a subway with music.
2: It is a little crowded, Cecily.
3: Yes.
4: Monsieur Harvey, your table.
2: Susan.
1: George. Oh, well, how nice that we should have adjoining tables.
2: Adjoining? They're practically overlapping.
1: Oh, Mr. Gaston, you remember Mr. Harvey, the plumber.
0: Pleasure to see you again, sir.
2: And Miss Burnett, Miss Armstrong, a waitress.
1: How do you do? How do you do?
2: And Mr. Gaston, Miss Burnett.
0: Real pleasure, Miss Burnett, ma'am. Why did you have to come here?
3: Quite pleasure, Mr. Gaston. And entirely unexpected, I'm sure.
2: Huh? Shall we sit down, Cecily?
3: Yes, of course. Just bring me a shoehorn, Georgie, and I think I can make it.
2: There. No trouble at all, was it?
1: Oh, well, pardon me, George. My salad. I know you don't like garlic, so if you'll just wring out your sleeve.
2: Oh, sorry. Is that better?
0: Mr. Harvey, sir, as long as you've got your elbow in my butter, would you mind just running your arm over my corn on the cob?
2: I certainly would.
3: Ignore them, Georgie. I'm sure they had a lot to talk about before we came.
1: Well, yes, we did have a lot to talk about, didn't we, Carter?
3: Carter?
1: I'm sure George wants to tell Cecily all about the plumbing business, and you were explaining oil to me.
2: Well, he was.
0: Well, we don't have to talk, Miss Susan, when I can feel your little hand in mine under the table.
1: Mr. Gaston, my hand
3: isn't
1: under
3: the... That's my hand, you cheap, double-crossing chiseler!
0: Oh, Cecily, you...
3: Out on a business engagement tonight, you told me. Why,
0: yes,
3: you...
0: Sit down, dear. Oh, you're an heiress.
3: Yes, and I'm just about to become a widow, too. Let me at him, George. George, let her at him.
5: Now, take it easy, Cecily. You got trouble, Mr. Gaston?
0: Glad you come in, Rocky. We're blowing town. My wife, the heiress, just opened her big, rich mouth. Come on, Mrs.
3: Don't
0: Vanderbilt.
3: Let him get away, George.
2: No, I'll stop him, Susan.
0: Stay here, Rocky. If the demon reporter here gets noisy, keep him quiet. Come on, Cecily.
5: Well, I can handle him, boss. Hey, sit down there, fire eater.
2: Sit down, nothing. This time, you muscle-bound clown, I'm going to... Susan, look out!
3: You take your hands off my George, you...
5: Hey! The little lady hit me!
2: And so did I.
1: Oh, George, you were so masterful.
2: Oh, you can't fool around forever with George Harvey, Susan.
1: Oh,
2: of course, you helped a little.
1: George, you did it.
2: Well, have it your way, Susan. We won't argue.
4: Mr. Harvey, what has happened?
2: Well, only two for dinner, Charles. The other couple won't be staying.
6: Our stars, Irene Dunne and Fred McMurray, will be back in a moment.

0: George.
1: Yes, Susan?
0: Finished your story?
1: Just about. I had a call from police headquarters that they couldn't hold Gasson and his wife. They actually hadn't sold any stock yet.
0: George, you don't actually think I was taken in by him, do you? Do you?
1: Susan, you don't actually think that I was taken in even for a minute by his wife, the phony heiress, do you?
0: Well, I don't if you don't, George. If you know what I mean.
1: I think I know what you mean. After all, Susan, we both know
0: no character.
2: Irene Dunn and Fred McMurray will be back next week in another exciting comedy adventure in the gay new series, Bright Star. This is Harry Von Zell inviting you to join us then.

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3: Yes, it's for you. 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It's a new kind of cat food. Moist. It's good for you. Like it?
4: New Cupboard Love. What the well-cared-for cat has for dinner.
5: Hello, sir. 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Oh. Lovely, isn't it? 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
6: Magic.
5: Yeah. 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Nothing tastes nicer.

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3: Revolting People by Andy Hamilton and Jay Tarsis. With Jay Tarsis, James Fleet, Hugh Dennis, Tony Maudsley, Jan Ravens, Penelope Nice, and Andy Hamilton.
4: Dear Mr. Diary, the war clouds are looming, revolution's in the air, and soon the streets will be awash with blood. But who cares, because I'm raking in the loot. We closed down the shop and reopened as an all-night bar with drinking, gambling, and something that involves women taking the customers upstairs, which I don't necessarily sanction, but that's all part of the ambience of Sam's Place. That's what it's called. Kind of folksy, isn't it? We're thinking of franchising. And by we, I mean me and my business partner, Sergeant Roy McGurk. That's him on the piano. And he's not bad, considering he's only got the one arm. One of everything McGurk's got. Arm, leg, eye. I'm sure there's more, but I don't want to know about it.
5: All right, old Bobbin!
6: Shut your face, you red-coated British filth! My father's not your slave!
4: And that's my daughter, Mary. Mary waitresses for us when she's not organizing rebellion against the British.
7: Who wants to try my coffee?
4: Shouts my huge son, Joshua. 7 feet of solid muscle, which sadly leaves little room for a brain.
8: Wait up, Cuppy.
7: Catch!
4: Son, how many times must I tell you, throwing hot beverages at the customers is not considered good business practice.
7: Oh, they love it. It's called atmosphere. You want to try some of my coffee? I'm moving into coffee, Father. See? Lots of different coffees in different size paper cups. What do you think this big size is called?
4: Big?
7: No, Larry. And the little one's called Kevin. I've named them after all my friends. Would you like a Steve of something?
4: Joshua, this won't work. What kind of gullible idiots would queue for coffee in a paper cup with stupid names for the cup size?
7: Who were you talking to just now?
4: Oh, my journal, as I wrote.
7: Talking to a book? That's strange behavior.
4: Sometimes you talk to your imaginary friends.
7: Yeah, but at least that's social.
9: Hey, we're waiting to be served, you big donkey!
7: Don't you talk to my father that way. He's not well.
9: I'm talking to you.
7: Oh, well, that's all right, then.
9: Bring us 6 coffees, Kevin size.
7: See, Father? These are the kind of gullible idiots you were talking about.
10: Sam, what do you think of my piano playing?
4: I didn't recognize the tune.
10: No, neither did I. This was a great idea of mine, wasn't it, eh? To turn your drab humdrum shop into a glamorous hotspot. Best idea I've had since I booby-trapped my false leg to dispose of that woodpecker. Do you remember that?
4: I remember the explosion.
10: Yeah. Just look at this place, eh? It is swarming with customers of every race, colour and creed. There's English, Irish, German, French-Canadian, Canadian-French, French-French and Canadian-Canadian. There are Eskimos trading sealskins. Italians taking a cut from the Eskimos trading sealskins. There are hollow-eyed European refugees fleeing from their lives of abject misery in Russia, Prussia, Poland and Ipswich. There are dozens of Malay pirates and Norwegian whalers, 9 Dutch privateers, 3 Spanish mariners and 1 very bewildered Japanese tourist.
4: Can you say all that again? Because I want to write it down in my journal.
10: You're writing a journal?
4: Yep.
10: Why?
4: Well, for posterity, of course. Future generations may want to hear about the life and times of Samuel Oliphant.
10: Why, are they going to be very bored?
4: Are you implying my life's dull?
10: I'm not implying, no. I must get around to writing my autobiography one day, you know. I won't pull any punches, mind. No. My life story will be warts and all.
4: Well, let's be honest, it'll be mostly warts, wouldn't it?
10: Well, it's true, I am blessed with over 300 of the little tufty beauties, but...
11: Samuel, I really must protest in the strongest possible terms.
4: Said Captain Walter Brimshaw.
11: What are you doing?
4: I'm jotting down your words for posterity in my journal.
11: Posterity? Me?
4: Yes.
11: You mean in a couple of hundred years' time, people might read the words of little old me?
4: Yeah, but only if you say something interesting.
11: There's always a catch, isn't there?
4: But you were saying...
11: Yes, I really must protest.
4: I know what you're going to say.
11: Do you?
4: Yes, you're going to say, I really must protest at my having been billeted in your house all this time rent-free. Therefore, I insist you accept this huge sum of money.
11: No, that's not what I was going to say.
4: Oh, dear. Well, then it's not going in my journal.
11: Damn!
6: Death to King George!
11: That's what I'm protesting about.
6: When the revolution comes, we're going to stick his head in a spike and use it to clean the toilet!
11: If your daughter continues to provoke my men with her bad manners... rioting will ensue. And if your boy keeps hurling scalding hot liquids at them,
4: It's called atmosphere.
11: It's called assault.
6: Oh, stop bleeding, you aristocratic whinge monkey!
11: Hold your tongue, madam.
6: You hold it, poncy boy!
11: You hellcat!
6: You're a pansy!
11: You hoyden!
6: You puppy!
11: You shrew!
6: You jellyfish!
11: You... Hand me that thesaurus. Sorry to keep you... You termagant!
6: You stumblebum!
11: You virago!
6: You sprout!
11: Is this flirting?
6: Well, what do you think, you fluff-chinned whelp?
11: Well, I can never tell with you, Mary, because...
6: Well, perhaps this will clarify it.
11: How dare you strike me, madam?
6: And what are you going to do about it? Physically overpower me like some rampaging animal and have your wicked way with me?
11: Of course not. I wouldn't dream of it.
6: I'll ask you that question again. Are you going to physically overpower me and have your wicked way with me in the back room to which I have the key?
11: Oh, I see. Yes, that's exactly what I intend to do. Oh, yes, yes.
6: Oh, no, will no one come to my aid?
10: Well, I could help if you like.
6: Don't even think about it, Stumpy.
11: Come, my pretty, to the back room and don't even give me any trouble over there for the last thing.
4: They make such an unlikely couple.
10: Yeah, but opposites attract, don't they? You know, that's why as a one-legged man, I'm only attracted to women with two legs. Yeah, unless there's an emergency, you know that.
8: Not going drinking.
4: You want more to drink?
8: Yeah, be them. To numb the pain of existence. To quote your Shakespeare, tomorrow and tomorrow and tomorrow creeps on this petty pace.
10: You know you're Bard?
8: Yes, I do.
10: No. You know that you are Bard. So, get out.
8: But what?
4: No, it's your own fault. You shouldn't have thrown up in the porridge last night. And what's more, once you'd thrown up in it...
8: I should have apologized.
4: No, you should have mentioned it to someone. We ended up serving customers vomit-flavored porridge. Luckily, they were all English, so nobody complained. But next time, we might not be so lucky.
12: Was sagt der, mein Kamerad? Was ist los?
10: Oh, careful, Sam. This is turning a bit nasty.
4: I don't care.
10: Yeah, but these redcoats are mercenaries from the Teutonic province of Hesse. Vicious, brutal thugs who are greatly feared by all American colonists in this year of 1774.
4: Why are you telling me stuff I already know?
10: Well, I'm just trying to give our conversation a historical context, aren't I? I mean, that way it'll look more interesting for posterity when you write it down in your journal. With your quill made from a goose feather.
4: I know what my quill's made from.
10: Yeah, but posterity doesn't. They write it down. Come on.
13: What are you talking about?
4: I don't know. Ask him.
8: You are about us talking, yes?
10: Oh, they get in itchy trigger fingers.
4: So I'm not scared. All right, now I'm scared.
12: You are trying to eject mein comrade, yeah?
4: Yeah, I air hotted mein porridge gevomiten.
10: I didn't know you could speak German.
4: No, neither did I. Amazing what fear can do.
11: Gentlemen, I can't help noticing a little bit of tension in the air, but I'm sure that with a spirit of friendship and conciliation, we can all...
6: Aren't these massacring krauts bothering you, Father?
12: What?
10: Oh, don't be offended, gents. Massacring krauts is just American rhyming slang.
8: American rhyming slang.
10: Yeah. Massacring krauts... shouts.
4: Yeah, that's right. She was just asking me if all this shouting was bothering me, weren't you, honey?
8: We will not be insulted.
11: Who's for a sing-song? What do you say?
12: What?
11: Jolly sing-song, bring us all together.
8: Very well. We shall all sing the Hessian national anthem in a loud and intimidating fashion.
4: Got a nice beat to it, hadn't it?
11: And a certain thematic unity that the device I was...
10: Oh, kill me now.
6: We don't have to listen to this! Our lads have an anthem of their own!
4: We have an anthem?
6: A song to stir the blood, to show these oppressors our defiance!

0: That was beautiful, Mary.
1: Second verse!
2: No! That was very stirring, Mary. What do you call that anthem?
1: Slit the bastard's throats.
3: Bastard's throats? Coats. Yeah, that's haberdasher's rhyming slang.
0: Yeah, you hear it all the time in Savile Row. Songs about coats.
3: Songs about coats. Gents, there's really no need for all this musket cocking or trigger squeezing. It's a, what's that you say, Joshua? Coffee on the house for all our German friends.
4: All right. Cats.
3: No, not airborne. Normal.
4: Oh, all right. Step this way, gents.
5: Zwei Kevin, drei Larry und ein Steve mit whipped cream, bitte.
6: Excuse me, young man. Are you by any chance an Oliphant?
4: Joshua Oliphant, son of Sam.
6: Is your father here?
4: That's him over there, picking bits of vomit out of porridge.
6: Just as I remember him.
4: You know my father?
6: From a long, long time ago.
4: Ooh, that's mysterious. Father, mysterious, beautiful lady to see you.
0: What? Can't you see that I'm...
6: Hello, Sam.
0: Ingrid.
6: Sam.
0: Ingrid.
6: Sam.
0: You look wonderful.
6: And so do you.
4: What about me?
6: You look good, too.
0: Go away. Joshua.
4: Sorry.
0: Oh, Ingrid.
6: Oh, Sam. Sam.
0: Sam.
6: I was going to say that.
0: How long has it been?
6: 22 years, 3 months, 14 days, roughly.
0: The day you left, I waited for you on the roof, but you never came. I waited and waited.
6: Well, it would have helped if you'd said which roof.
0: Our roof.
6: Oh, our roof. Oh, I love that roof. Where we kept our caged birds.
0: Our pigeons, cockatoos, and parrots.
6: Our parrots. I loved our parrots.
0: Thought it was me you loved.
6: Oh, Sam. Sam, please don't be angry with me. I couldn't bear it.
0: Why didn't you come, Ingrid? Why?
6: I wanted to. So very much. But you see, my darling, my parents hated you. My father especially. Well, and my mother, she couldn't stand the sight of you.
0: They never even met me.
6: I know, but Swedes are like that. They just take against people. I told them how much I loved you, and I can still hear my father's angry words as he looked at me and said, "Du kan inte gifta dig med honom, han är fin för folk."
0: He said that?
6: Yes, and then my mother remarked, "Du kan inte gifta dig med honom, han är fin för folk."
0: Was she Swedish?
6: Yes, but she grew up in Birmingham. I never quite lost the accent.
0: Uh-huh.
6: But you must believe me, darling, when I say that not a day goes by when I don't think of you. Well, a few days, maybe. But not very many, mostly Tuesdays, because that's my big shopping day, and Saturdays, my Saturdays are crazy, but...
0: Listen, Blue Eyes, I'm not the sap I used to be. What do you want from me?
6: I can't tell you here. Is there anywhere the two of us can be alone?
0: Meet me on the roof, sugar.
7: Oh, look on me and weep, for I am as poor cursed Prometheus, punished by the cruel gods for his good intentions and chained forever to his ignominious rock of doom.
8: All I did was ask you to hold the baby for a minute.
7: Cora, oh. I am constantly holding babies.
8: Babies are a full-time job, Ezekiel. And since you have no other job, you might as well pitch in.
7: The babies are a constant joy, Cora. But I would enjoy an evening on the town every once in a blue moon. Just the two of us.
8: Never gonna happen. The twins are too young. And what's-his-name needs minding as well.
7: Ezekiel Jr.
8: Yes, him, the ginger-haired one.
7: They're all ginger-haired.
8: And cute as buttons.
7: You and I, however, are raven-haired.
8: I know. There's still so much we don't know about genetics.
7: But they look so like...
8: You're the father, Ezekiel. Just live with it. Whether you remember our 2 evenings of connubial bliss or not.
7: Fine. Any chance of a 3rd evening of connubial bliss?
8: Perhaps when you have gainful employment again, we'll discuss the possibility.
7: But how can I find employment when I am forever minding the babies?
8: Ah, there's the rub.
7: I'd rather you didn't use the word rub in my present condition. Oh, who can that be?
8: Father!
0: Cora, Ezekiel.
7: Samuel, is it true that you have turned your humble, respectable shop into a den of vice and iniquity full of gamblers, drinkers, and wanton women of the night?
0: Yep.
7: I see. Do you need any extra help over there? Tony, I'm looking...
0: No, I wouldn't dream of it. You need to devote your precious time to your little strawberry moppets.
8: What do you want, Father?
0: I need your ladder.
8: Why?
0: To get up on your roof, of course. Oh, and if a Swedish woman knocks on the door, can you send her on up? Cheers.
8: It's freezing up here, Sam.
0: I've been waiting hours for you. What took you so long?
8: Well, again, it would have helped if you'd said which roof, but never mind. I'm here now.
0: Here, I'll pull the ladder up. Give us some privacy.
8: Well, this certainly is a roof, but no birds.
0: That was another roof, another time.
8: Sam, you're still angry.
0: Sure I'm angry. You hurt me, Ingrid. I thought we had everything. We were young. We were in love. The world was our oyster. But you turned that oyster upside down. And the pearl of our happiness was dislodged and fell out of the oyster into the tangled mass of seaweed on the ocean floor. And it got devoured by scuttling, scavenging...
8: crabs?
0: Thanks, boy. I was really struggling there.
8: You know, oyster analogies are so difficult to sustain, my darling.
0: What do you want, Ingrid? Why have you climbed back into my life?
8: I need your help, Sam.
0: Help?
8: Yes, me and my husband.
0: Husband? Boy, you really know how to keep sticking in that knife, don't you, lady?
8: He's a good man, Sam.
0: Who is he?
8: Gérard Depardieu.
0: I know that name.
8: Oh, no. You're thinking of Gérard Depardieu, the fishmonger. This is Gérard Depardieu, the French cavalry officer who's here secretly training American militiamen. He was in your shop today, disguised as a Japanese tourist.
0: You mean that little fellow who kept saying thank you to everyone for no reason?
8: That was him.
0: Oh, he is very convincing.
8: But the British know he's here. They'll kill him if they find him. You have to hide him and then help him to escape to France tonight. Please, Sam, please. What do you say?
0: How did he do that thing with his eyes? Was it like some sort of glue that he was using?
8: Sam, focus, please.
0: Oh, yeah. Will you be going back to France with him?
8: He's my husband, Samuel.
0: Well, then forget it, baby. I'm looking out for number one from now on.
8: This isn't you. I know what kind of a man you are.
0: Don't be too sure, sweetheart.
8: I'm sure. You're a good man, Sam.
0: And you're a beautiful woman, Ingrid. 25 years later, up here on the roof with the wind stinging your cheeks and your hair all snarled and stuck to the side of your head. And your lips all cracked and raw and your nose running with snot. Still as irresistible as you ever were.
8: Stop it, Sam, stop it. It isn't fair, not now.
0: The world ain't fair, Cinderella.
8: I know. But will you help me, Sam? Will you?

0: time is it?
1: It's 3:15. There's no one in the place except for the both of us. That's got a nice ring to it, hasn't it? Don't you think?
0: Me and the Swede. I can't help wondering what might have been. Tell me, Roy, when you look back at all the things you've done in your life, do you have any regrets?
1: No, just alibis.
0: You see, Ingrid was special, and I... Well, do you understand what I'm saying? Have you ever had a relationship with a woman who was unique?
1: Yeah, two of them. Siamese twins from Madagascar.
0: Why am I wasting my breath on you?
1: What?
0: Well, I'm talking about a depth of feeling and emotion you've never experienced.
1: Yeah, there was a woman once. She's the one woman I'll never forget, but we're destined never to be together. It happened 20 years ago. 20 years ago.
0: Put down that harp.
1: It's just for mood. I'm very versatile.
0: Tell the story.
1: Oh, all right. Well, I was sitting in the waiting room of a coach house, waiting for a carriage to London, when through the door walks this respectable, well-bred lady, real class, she had, you know, and our eyes met briefly across the waiting room.
0: Say briefly?
1: Yeah.
0: Good, because that's a key word.
1: And then, as she looked at me, she suddenly said, Oh, may I be of some assistance?
2: No, it's all right. It's just a piece of grit that's gone into my eye.
1: Let me help you.
2: Oh, no, please. It's nothing. I don't want to make
1: please,
2: a fuss.
1: Please.
2: No, it's fine. I'm just being silly.
1: I can get it out for you.
2: You're very kind.
1: Not at all. Not a nabby. Just look upwards for me.
2: Like that?
1: That's good. Oh, yes, I can see it, nabby. Just keep very still. I'll get it out for you.
2: Oh!
1: Something the matter?
2: Well, I'd rather imagine that when you said you'd get it out, you'd use a moistened hanky or something like that, rather than your thumb.
1: Oh, very still.
2: You have washed that thumb, haven't you?
1: Oh, yes, miss, last March. And I got that piece of grit out, Sam. And you know what happened after that?
0: You both fell in love.
1: No, she lost the use of that eye. Infection just turned septic and plopped right out. Then she got some hired thugs to beat me to a pulp, and that's why she's the woman I'll never forget.
0: And you're destined never to be together.
1: Because she hates me, that's right, yeah. Mm.
0: It's not really a love story, is it?
1: Well, what's your definition of a love story?
0: Something that's tender and bittersweet and might actually have happened.
1: That happened?
0: It was a pack of lies, and you know it.
1: The blind in the woman was true. I'm just trying to be helpful, but somehow...
0: I know what you're trying to do, McGurk.
1: Yeah, all right. I'm trying to distract you, you poor, miserable, lovesick lug.
0: Play it, Roy.
1: Oh, don't make me do that, Sam. It's only going to make things worse.
0: I don't care. Of all the bars that formerly were general stores selling sundry goods in all the world, she has to walk into mine.
1: Ours.
0: Play it, Roy.
1: Please, Sam, I can't.
0: Damn it, Roy. If she can take it, I can. Play it.
1: All right. You ask for it.
0: That's not it.
1: Well, I don't know what you're talking about, then.
0: Forget about it.
1: Well, that was pretty dang good, though, wasn't it?
0: No, it wasn't what I had in
1: mind. Well, excuse me, I'm working with one arm here. You're going to go and help your Swedish smorgasbord?
0: Oh, yeah, I'd better get down to the docks.

0: don't see 2 feet in front of my face.
1: Well, why would you want to see 2 feet in front of your face? That'd be scary. Feet in front of your face?
2: Joshua.
1: That'd mean someone was flying at you feet first.
2: It's an expression. Now, will you be quiet? Because there's British sentries everywhere.
1: Yeah, but she says these things, and I don't know why.
2: Where's Ingrid?
0: Here, Sam.
2: All right, now we're going to sneak Gerard out on this dray cart. We'll just make room for him by shifting this goat.
0: He is the goat.
2: You're kidding. Damn, that guy's good.
0: No, don't do the noise, darling. It sounds a bit French. You might give yourself away.
1: If you're following somebody up a ladder, then you can have 2 feet in front of your face.
2: Oh, God, forget the feet.
3: Samuel, do you mind if I ask a small question?
2: Yes, Ezekiel.
3: What the hell am I doing here?
4: Well, you're always saying you need a night out.
3: Yes, but Cora, not to take part in an act of sedition.
5: Halt! Who goes there?
2: No, it's Brimshaw. Let me do the talking.
5: Identify yourselves, friend or foe.
1: We be friends, matey. A happy band of jack tars just minding our own business, waiting for the schooner that'll take us across the briny to jolly old Blighty, don't you know?
5: So you're British sailors?
1: Arr, doubloons.
5: Oh, well, that's all right. Pass, friend.
6: Thank you, Captain Brimshaw. Oh.
5: Wait a second.
7: Mary, is that you? And Joshua? Samuel, Cora, Ezekiel, and a mysterious Swedish lady, and a dray cart carrying a French-sounding goat.
0: You see, darling, I told you.
5: Unless I missed my bet, something untoward's going on here.
8: No, nothing untoward. It'd
2: be odd if we didn't do this.
5: Might I ask all of you to step away from the dray cart?
4: Walter, please, don't be ridiculous.
5: I'll ask you once again. Step away from the dray cart.
3: But of course. Actually, I think we'd better head off. It's not fair on the babysitter.
5: Stay where you are. We've had reports that Gerard Depardieu has been seen in the area.
4: The fishmonger?
5: No, the French cavalry officer and hero who's training the local insurgents in insurgency.
2: Well, that's just goofy.
5: All due respect, Mr. Oliphant, it is not goofy. It's these topsy-turvy times we live in that's turned the world upside down. Now, step away from the dray cart and hand over that goat.
3: Words I never thought I'd live to hear.
5: Why do you all keep glancing over my shoulder? What's out there? Hold on. It's a blinking light. By golly, I think you people are smuggling something onto that boat. I think you're planning...
4: McGurk! You killed Walter!
9: Oh, I didn't do nothing.
4: You're holding a frying pan and it's still reverberating.
9: Well, he must have backed into it.
4: He did not back into it. He was attacked.
9: Then I'm shocked. Shocked, but we'll get to the bottom of this. I'll round up the usual cutthroats. Now, get Gerard on the boat quick. Mary, tend to the captain. Cora, Ezekiel, get off home. And Joshua, you make yourself scarce.
1: Well, how can I make myself scarce? There's only one of me as it is, so how can I get more scarce than that? No.
2: He means you can get lost.
1: Oh, not around here. This is my hometown. I couldn't get lost if I tried.
9: Just go. Okay, quick, miss. You hurry up that gangplank.
0: Sergeant, I can't thank you enough for what you've done. You have a good heart.
9: My pleasure, miss. I'll just take my leave. Here's my invoice. End of the month will do fine.
0: Right. Sam, what you have done tonight makes me care for you even more.
2: Frenchie's safe below decks?
0: Yes. And I've made a decision. I'm going to stay here in America with you.
2: What?
0: That is, if you'll have me.
2: But...
0: No, don't say anything, my beloved. I've hungered to be with you ever since those days long ago on the roof.
2: No, listen to me, you headstrong little fool. Gerard, your husband, your place is with him. You belong with him.
0: Yeah, you're right. Okay, goodbye then.
2: That's it?
4: Well, when you're right, you know you're right. Thanks again, though. See ya.
2: Yeah, but I was going to say that if you did stay with me, it'd be a decision you'd regret. Maybe not today, maybe not tomorrow, but soon.
4: I know. I hear you. I'm sticking with the Frenchman.
2: Well, I forgot to say that you and I, we don't add up to a hill of beans in this cockeyed world.
4: What?
2: Beans.
4: What about them?
2: We don't add up to a hill of them.
4: Oh, I know. And they give you gas.

0: Beans in this cockeyed world.
1: What?
0: Beans.
1: What about them?
0: We don't add up to a hill of them.
1: Oh, I know. And they give you gas.
0: I look at your face, Ingrid. I still see that young girl on the roof. You and me together feeding the pigeons, caring for the cockatoos and the parrots. That's the memory I'll take with me always.
1: Yes. We'll always have parrots.
2: Did she say you'll always have parrots?
0: Yeah, I'm afraid she did.
2: Oh, strange woman.
0: You know, what you did to that captain, well, in some circles it could be construed as mutiny.
2: Well, and what you lot did, absolute treason, in some circles.
0: Of course, I didn't actually see you pop the captain in the head.
2: Yeah, I didn't notice any actual treason, per se.
0: I thought Ingrid had gotten a little fat.
2: I wasn't going to say anything, but I found her rather Rubenesque, now you mention it.
0: Yeah.
2: You know, I reckon you should write this whole thing down in your journal, because it could turn out to be one of the great love stories of American culture, as soon as you decide to have one.
0: Yeah, you could be right, Roy. Maybe in the future we'll invent a kind of magic lantern show where stories are told with big pictures of actors moving on a huge screen, sort of like the theater, only flatter.
2: Yeah, maybe.
0: And maybe I'll be played by the leading glamorous actor of the day.
2: Well, with respect, Sam, any leading glamorous actor is going to want to play the part of me, isn't he?
0: Why?
2: Well, because I'm the disabled character. I mean, whoever plays me picks up all the awards.
0: Oh. You know? Right. Yeah, I think I will write my story down, because it's got everything you need to be a success, hasn't it? It's got heroism, danger, adventure, romance. I think I might add a shark.
2: Good idea. Yeah, just to spice it up a bit. A huge white shark.
0: Yeah.
2: That only eats naked ladies.
0: No.
3: Revolting People featured Jay Tarsis as Samuel, Andy Hamilton as Sergeant McGurk, Jan Ravens as Mary, and James Fleet as Captain Brimshaw. Ezekiel was played by Hugh Dennis, Joshua by Tony Maudsley, and Cora by Penelope Nice. Revolting People was written by Jay Tarsis and Andy Hamilton, and produced by Paul Mayhew Archer.
4: Is that proper farmhouse cheddar?
5: No, I don't think so.
4: What about that?
5: No. It's quite nice, though.
4: Is it? Do you think I might try a piece? I'll have 2 ounces, please.
6: Jacobs, the cream of cream crackers.
7: Once upon a time there was an engineer.
8: Choo-choo Charlie was his name, we hear.
7: He had an engine and he sure had fun. He used good and plenty candy to make his train run.
9: Charlie says, love my good and plenty. Charlie says, really rings the bell. Charlie says, love my good and plenty. Don't know any other candy that I love so well.
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15: 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And if you can identify this famous mystery voice, you'll win over $700 in cash and prizes on the Second Chance program. Hello there, this is your host Johnny Olson, welcoming you to Second Chance, the program that brings you stories of real people who have won happiness by taking a second chance. And now let's get started with our first phone call to a lucky listener at home who has sent in a card since Monday with his or her name and phone number on it, and let's see who we have on the line this morning. Hello, who is this, please? Mrs. Hoffer, what's your first name? Jane Hoffer, where are you speaking from, Mrs.

0: this offer. Baltimore, Maryland. Well, how nice to talk with you. Now, I don't know if you've heard our clues, Mrs. Hoffer, in our new contest as yet. All right, now you listen real carefully now. I'll play some of them and then give me your guess.
1: Although I have no Ph.D., an M.A. I have. That's the key. Perhaps you've seen me on a cover and wish that I could be your lover.
0: That was a good one, Mrs. Hoffer. All right now, Mrs. Hoffer, down there in Baltimore, Maryland, who do you think our mystery voice is for the $700 in cash and prizes? Could you speak a little bit louder? Could it be George Sanders? Gosh, I'm sorry, it's not George Sanders, Mrs. Hoffer. But you know what? I'm going to send you a prize anyhow. A wonderful portable radio complete with a year's supply of ever-ready batteries, the batteries with the nine lives. Goodbye. Thanks for sending in that card, too. And, well, that means we'll be trying again later on in the show with another telephone call to a listener whose card has been drawn. So sit tight near that phone because I could be calling you. And for more good listening, I'll have a studio guest with a fascinating second chance story to tell just 60 seconds from now. Well, now that our brand new Mystery Voice contest is underway, I just want to remind you all at home that a new contest means a new entry from you. Any postcards that you might have sent in during the last contest in which Fanny Hurst was our mystery guest are no longer valid. To be eligible for a phone call from me now, you must send in a postcard with your name and telephone number on it, postmarked any time after January 10th. And your postcard should be sent to our new address, too. So get a pencil and take down the address. I'll wait a couple of seconds for you to find the pencil. All right, you got it? Oh, you didn't have time enough. Well, get it. Now, here's our address, folks, seriously. Send in your card to Second Chance, Box 423, Radio City Station, New York, 19, New York. That's the address, and be sure to include your phone number as well as your name and address on the postcard. Box 423, Radio City Station, New York, 19, and now our guest on Second Chance. Yesterday, right after our Second Chance program, a woman came up to me and said, "Johnny, I just don't seem to have anyone else to turn to. Do you think that the folks in your audience could suggest how I could go about taking my second chance?" Well, after listening to her story, I suggested that she return today and tell you folks exactly what she told me. She's Mrs. May Walters of New York City, and Mrs. Walters, welcome to Second Chance.
2: Thank you, Johnny.
0: Now, what exactly is this problem that you face, May?
2: I am a mother of a 16-year-old unwedded girl who has just delivered a baby. I don't know what to do with my daughter and the child.
0: Well, now, is there any possibility of her marrying the father of the child?
2: At present, Johnny, it's impossible. The boy is 16 years old, and he has no funds of his own, and his father doesn't want him to marry my child. So, at present, it's out. Marriage is out for them.
0: Marriage is out of the picture at present. Well, now, May, you told me that some of the responsibility for all of this lies with you, the fact that you weren't home during the day and seldom got to see your daughter.
2: Yes, Johnny, after my divorce from my husband, I've had to work to support my child and myself.
0: Mm-hmm.
2: And due to the long hours away from home, the kids used to play in the street all hours. And I would have to go in the street all hours to look for her. And my scolding or nothing seemed to do anything for her. She paid no attention to nothing.
0: Well, now, May, did you seek any outside advice on how to control your daughter?
2: Yes, I did, Johnny. I have tried everything. I have gone to the Children's Court, the Society for the Prevention of Cruelty to Children, and I also took her to the psychiatry in Bellevue Hospital. And they told me that there was nothing wrong with my child, that she was only a runaway.
0: A runaway child?
2: That's all.
0: I see. And did you finally put her into a private school?
2: I took her and put her in a private school, and I thought that probably the nuns would be able to help her and she'd be under supervision. And I found out later that it was too late when I got her into school. She was already ready to have this child.
0: Well, now, where is your daughter at the present time, Mrs. Walters?
2: At present, I have her in a private home for unwedded mothers. And I have to pay $20 a week to this home. The expense is so great to me, I really don't know what to do. In a few weeks, the child and the baby will have to be leaving there. Mm-hmm. And I really don't know what I'm going to do about my daughter or the baby.
0: I don't suppose you make enough money to
2: I don't make enough money to keep the baby anyway.
0: Well, now, do you think that this experience has had a sobering effect upon your daughter?
2: Well, my child says to me that she has learned her lesson and mm-hmm. she won't do it anymore. But I know she still writes the boy and she still will be seeing him when she comes out. And if I bring her back into the same environment, she will see this boy again and the same conditions will prevail.
0: Is your daughter planning to keep her child?
2: Yes, they have advised her to keep her baby.
0: Have you any ideas on how to give your daughter a second chance, May?
2: Well, I have thought of everything. I have gone to everyone for advice. I really don't know. None of my plans seems like they'll work.
0: Seem like you're at the end
2: of it. So I'm at the end of a road, and I'm here today to see if someone will give me some advice on what to do.
0: Well, now, May, we appreciate the confidence that you have for the folks in our audience, and I sincerely know that they will do their best in offering you suggestions on how to give your daughter and yourself a second chance. And we'll be back to Second Chance in just a minute.
3: The Young Women's Christian Association has sought to bring help and guidance to the peoples of 65 countries around the world. Here now is a well-deserved tribute to the YWCA, this year celebrating its 100th anniversary.
4: This is Peggy Wood. In my role of Mama in the television show by that name, I'm supposed to deal with and solve many a family crisis. This, of course, is make-believe. But there is a very real organization which has been helping women with their problems, both big and small, for 100 years. This organization is the Young Women's Christian Association, founded in England in 1855. Millions of young women all over the world, through its aid and understanding of their problems, have been helped mentally, physically, and spiritually. In this their centennial year, I am proud to salute the YWCA.
0: Let's return now to Second Chance. All right, I'm now taking our NBC microphone into our studio audience to see what suggestions you folks might have for Mrs. May Walters, how she should go about giving her 15-year-old daughter a second chance. May I ask what comments you might have to make?
5: I think the boy doesn't understand his responsibility, and he's not, and the right people aren't talking to him. If the only one that sees him is his father, then he tells him what to do. I think that the Lord should send someone to speak to this boy.
0: Well, I think she mentioned that he is 16 years of age and in school as yet.
5: Well, then he can withdraw from school if he's that type of person. After all, he has responsibility. He should be taken from school and go to work and have his responsibility known to him.
0: All right, thank you very, very much. By the way, I have asked a lady from the Family Service Association of America to attend our broadcast today, and she has some helpful suggestions to offer, I'm sure. This is Miss Alice Adler. Miss Adler?
6: Yes. Well, I think first, Mrs. Walters, that the family service agencies would be the most helpful to you. They understand problems of this sort. They spend a great many years studying how to work with people such as you. There are 260 such agencies around the United States in 230 cities. And here in New York City, it's the Community Service Society as the non-sectarian agency. There's also the Jewish Family Service Society. But I'm sure that the Community Service Society would be able to help you.
0: In what way could they help her, Alice?
6: In helping Mrs. Walters to understand better the problems that are facing her daughter, and I would think, too, that her daughter would want to have some interviews with them also to really straighten out for herself what her responsibilities are. Now, that will be around thinking through what the problem is. But in the meantime, I know that you're faced with the practical problem of finances. And the Aid to Dependent Children program, which you may not know about, which is under the Department of Welfare here in New York City, would be the best resource for your daughter. Now, that program was set up so that young people, like your daughter, who has a child and isn't able to work, will not have to release her child for adoption. This does give her an opportunity to keep her child and raise the child. Now, I would like to ask you a question, Mrs. Walters. What are your hours of work?
2: Well, I work 8 hours, but I have so far to go. It takes me an hour and a half to go to my job. and an hour and a half returning time.
7: It's quite a span.
2: And so I'm not home until 7 o'clock at night. And you see, she's off at home from school at 3 o'clock, and she has from then until 7 to do what she wants. And usually, I have to look for her until.
7: Alice, excuse me, our time is running short. I wonder if you would care to speak with Mrs. Walters after the broadcast and give her all of this wonderful information you've so consented to do. Thank you very much. Thank all of you for your suggestions given, Mrs. Walters. I sincerely hope that in some way the comments from our audience and certainly from Alice Adler will be a great help to you in solving your problem. And for sharing your story with us today, we'd like to present you with a $50 United States Savings Bond, and thank you for being with us. And now it's time to make our second phone call in our new Mystery Voice contest. Let's find out who's waiting on the line, ready to try for our jackpot. But first, I want to tell you what's in the jackpot today. There's a trip to New York City via American Airlines, luxurious DC-7s, and 7 whole days here in New York as the guest of the beautiful Henry Hudson Hotel, plus a $100 bank account from the makers of Beacon Wax. 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And hello, who is this on the phone, please? This is Mrs. Hedwig Meyer. And where are you from, Mrs. Meyer? Well, Richmond Hill, New York. Well, someone from the New York area. I guess you folks around New York have really been hustling to get those postcards in for our contest. Mrs. Meyer, listen carefully to this clue now, and then tell me who you think our mystery voice is.
1: Although I have no Ph.D., an M.A. I have. 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
7: All right, Mrs. Meyer, Richmond Hill, who do you think our mystery voice is? You think it's Walter Pidgeon. No, I'm sorry, it's not Walter Pidgeon, but I'm sending you a gleaming automatic Muromatic coffee maker, and I hope you enjoyed, and thanks so much. Goodbye. Well, that means tomorrow two more listeners get a chance to crack the Mystery Voice jackpot, now worth over $700, but now, an important reminder. And now to our studio audience. Now, you've heard all the clues that our listeners at home have. Now, you haven't had as much time to try to unscramble the clues, but from the sound of the voice, who do you think the Mystery Voice is?
8: George Montgomery.
7: George Montgomery. You?
9: John Carradine.
7: John Carradine. 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
10: Ernest Hemingway.
7: Ernest Hemingway. And these folks back here?
11: Dean Jagger.
7: 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And?
12: Dean Jagger.
7: Dean Jagger. All right. How about you, sir? 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All right. 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
17: And xenophobia is the last one in the dictionary, which is fear of the great mole rat.
18: I've got that.
17: Pretty scary to me. There's hundreds of them. So basically, that's a very bad week for anyone who suffers from psychosomatic illnesses, because the trouble is he's collected over 1,000 of these, and as soon as you hear all of them, you think maybe you've got them. Then you see a hairy French chicken going to anaphylactic shock. So that's my candidate, fearful phobics.
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20: Johnny Hallyday!
19: Johnny Hallyday! 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He's enormous. So why don't we all sing along to...
21: Je cherche une fille, oh, oh, oh, oh. Je cherche une fille.
19: Well, because we don't know it. How about... I haven't got a clue what he's on about, but never mind. Who could forget his most famous track of all? Blah, blah, blah, blah, blah, blah. Anyway, in France itself, he's huge, enormous, a rock colossus, a national legend, the closest thing they have to Cliff Richard, except he is by no means as well-behaved. He's now 60 years old, and he's been the bad boy, bad young man, bad middle-aged man, and will shortly become the bad senior citizen of French rock. An epithet he's currently trying to justify by suing his record company, Universal, suing them for lending him too much money. You see, for years... Yeah, for years, Johnny Hallyday has had money worries. Worries which are unlikely to have been about the exchange rate, what with his music never having left the country. No. He had worries because he spent far too much money on yachts, on women, on rock things. And every time he spent too much money, his record company bailed him out. So over a 20-year period, they lent him 10 million quid. But now, in a French court, he's claiming that it was their fault. And that by lending him money irresponsibly...
8: Universal forced their client into a spiral of borrowing and debt.
19: To go with the spiral of despair he was already in, having never sold a record further north than one tiny record shop on the island of Guernsey. And for the spiral of debt they caused by lending him the money he needed to buy boats and pay his tax bill and women and stuff, Johnny wants compensation in the form of more money. So, for the £10 million they lent him, Johnny is claiming £40 million in compensation. that maths is excellent. The record company obviously aren't that keen. They'd been hoping that, you know, having lent him money and everything, they might get their 10 million quid back. But Johnny's having none of it. As he said earlier this year...
9: I get the impression that for too long I have been taken for a ride and I am fed up with it. Bonsoir, Paris!
19: Anyway, Johnny Hallyday now faces a lengthy court battle to get back his cash, which is good news for the lawyers and even better news for us, because he won't have time to go into the recording studio. So that's my candidate, Universel of France.
17: So, Perkins, take us across the pond.
8: Indeed. Now, for my candidate, we travel all the way to the US of A. Pennsylvania, to be precise, and a charming little town called Erie. Erie there, of course, twinned with the towns of Spooky in Humberside and Weird in Lancashire. I'm sure you think with a name like that, a name like Erie, every week's got to be a bad week for the inhabitants. I imagine in Erie they're constantly being butt-probed and abducted by aliens.
10: Look at here, I'm up in one of them there spaceship thingies.
11: Puny human, you are powerless against our advanced technology. Now I shall suck out your brain.
10: Brain, I ain't never needed one of them before.
11: tell me again how you managed to be elected president, Mr. Bush.
8: I've got septicemia from cutting myself on the rusty blade of yesterday's satire. Of course, none of these things have been happening in Erie, but it's still been a very frightening week for its citizens. The city's authorities responded after an Erie Waterworks employee became suspicious when he spotted a black bag dangerously close to the 33 million gallons Sigsby Reservoir. Now, fearing this was a possible terrorist plot to contaminate the city's water supply, the reservoir and all surrounding neighbourhoods were shut down for several hours while the bomb squad x-rayed the bag and the hazardous materials response team waited to test it.
12: Okay, clear the area. We have a potential contamination situation here. Get that equipment working.
8: And the equipment did work, but only one man knew the truth about the bag's contents. He alone knew the full horror of what they contained. Isn't that right, 18-year-old Troy Musil?
18: Yes, ma'am, that is correct.
8: And would you like now to tell everyone what that dangerous bag contained?
18: Okay.
8: Well?
18: My dirty underwear. Yeah.
8: That's right. Troy managed to get the city's largest reservoir closed down and cause a small-scale panic because he'd thrown a bag of his soiled trolleys over a nearby fence. Now, when police finally tracked Troy down, he told them he'd soiled his underwear because he'd been feeling rather ill. Either that, or he'd been watching the penalty shootout between England and Portugal. where a goalkeeper can score against the English national squad. Oh, don't make me go back. Troy changed at a friend's house and climbed over two barbed wire fences to ditch the incriminating keks. Well, hopefully he was wearing clean pants by the time he was hauled in front of the local judge. After hearing his plea of guilty, the judge gave Troy a 90-day suspended jail sentence and ordered him to pay $500 a month for 10 months. How's the state of your underwear now, Troy?
18: I'm sorry to say that they are no longer spotless.
8: Yes. That's my candidate. Poor Troy in his reservoir-closing panic-starting pants.
19: Well done. So that's it. That's our first back to bad week. It's up to Van Man to decide which one goes through from that lot. So, Van Man, who do you like?
17: Ah, it's the contaminated underpants, yeah. Which Van Man knows all about.
19: Or a 1950s football rattle, I'm not quite sure which.
17: Great. So, contaminated underpants, go forward for...
18: The worst week of the week awarded weekly and a week-by-week basis.
17: More reverb. And now it's time for...
8: Section 2.
17: And we begin with you.
19: A story now, ladies and gentlemen, from the South Wales Echo.
20: Echo.
19: It's the valleys, you see, the sound.
20: See, the valleys, you see, the valleys.
19: The sound keeps coming back at you. Okay, not in that instance. Thank you, Van Man. Anyway, our story begins at 2:20 in the morning on one day last week, a time of night when even the smallest sound tends to reverberate. In the still night air. 2:20 in the morning, and a milkman whose name is not given in the paper.
21: His name was Ernie.
19: No, it wasn't. The milkman was delivering the milk. But when his back was turned, and this is the bad bit...
8: Two men jumped in his float and made off.
19: Normally, you see, they would have said sped off. But this is a milk float. Mind you, listen to that. That's got a bit of poke, hasn't it? There's 300 litres of milk on the back, producing a top speed of close on 20 miles an hour. And when you hear that, you can understand exactly why they stole it. It was the sheer thrill of the speed. And like all joyriders, they simply couldn't contain their emotions.
22: This is a bit boring, isn't it?
19: So, realising that his float was gone, and that there was no way he could keep up with it except by walking reasonably quickly... the milkman gave up and phoned the police from a call box. Fortunately...
8: A couple of minutes later, CCTV operator spotted the float about 2 miles away by the Coity Castle pub in the city centre.
19: Now, you see, I've done the maths here. 2 miles, 2 minutes. Now, that must have been a different float, because to get there in that time, it would have to go at three times its top speed, 60 miles an hour. And it just isn't built for that kind of punishment. Simply not possible to get there in that time, although Van Man has a theory.
21: He drove the fastest milk cart in the West.
19: No, he didn't. Anyway... Once spotted, the police gave chase. To make it more difficult, they were on foot. Actually, one was hopping in a sack. And two other policemen tied their legs together like a three-legged race thing. And the, I hesitate to call them joyriders, really. The fleeting moment of vague satisfaction riders were apprehended. But that is my candidate. Shut up. And I think I preferred the echo, frankly.
20: The echo, frankly.
19: Oh.
17: Now, Sue Perkins with a truly terrifying tale.
8: Indeed. Yeah. Van Man, please.
23: Breaking up is hard to do. Don't
8: he sounds jolly about it, though, doesn't he? Neil Sedaka there, Breaking Up is Hard to Do to Normal People. It's a sad and poignant love song. To divorce lawyers, it's a reason to get out of bed every morning. Seldom can a top rock star have been deemed responsible for the breakup of a marriage without actually being involved with the person who's being sued for divorce. But that's exactly what's happened to this legendary music name.

0: Yep, Bryan Adams, the Argos Bruce Springsteen there. Famous for spending 15 weeks on top. Where is that Sting? I can never remember. But how on earth could Bryan Adams be responsible for a marriage breakup? Well, Tina Shore of Blurton... I've got Blurton-phobia. ...is an obsessive Bryan Adams fan. She's so obsessed, she's had the cover of his album Waking Up the Neighbours tattooed onto her back. So when Bryan said...
1: I'd like to see you, but I'll let you know. I wanna be with you every day.
0: Tina from Blurton thought he was directly referring to her. When he said... she braced herself, perhaps hoping... perhaps hoping against all odds for a...
1: 69.
2: Anybody ever ask you what happened to Radio 2? Say, I was there that day.
0: If anyone asks you what happened to Sue Perkins, you were also there. Susan has let herself down, she's let us down, and she's let you, the listener, down. That's my candidate, the unnamed man who lost his girl to Bryan Adams.
2: Very good, very good. It's not often that you open up a copy of the Times and read this.
0: A vacuum cleaner appeared in court yesterday. Accused of common assault.
2: It's like one of those medieval trials where they tried woodworm for nibbling through the pulpit. A vacuum cleaner appeared in court in Aberdeen, where it rains a lot, after it caused its owner to fall down a flight of stairs. The victim, a Mr. Norman Grant, said...
3: I found myself at the bottom of the stairs. It just came at me. I was just so surprised.
2: Well, maybe it was just self-defence on the part of the vacuum cleaner. If someone grabbed your nozzle without asking, you might take exception to it. Or is this just the tip of the iceberg? Are there more harrowing tales out there of domestic abuse by household appliances?
4: Hey, what's that on your face?
0: That's nothing.
4: You've got a black eye.
0: Look... all right.
4: Is he knocking you about again?
0: It's just a couple of slices. It's nothing.
4: He is the most vicious toaster I've ever met.
0: He just pops up too hard sometimes, that's all. I leaned over at the wrong time.
4: You're too good for that toaster. Two slot slag, I'll have him. Just give me the word.
0: Leave him, it's not worth it. From now on, I'll use the grill.
2: The tragic thing is that that's the best plot line they've had for ages. And if Dysons are that vicious, maybe they'll become the new baddies.
5: We will destroy the earth.
6: We are invincible.
5: Oh, no, the Dysons.
7: Watch out for the stairs.
2: And so, on the sound of Camp Daleks falling down some stairs, we leave you with that sonic picture of my candidate, the man assaulted by his vacuum cleaner.
8: Well done, mate. Van Man. You see, it's got a sailing theme, this next story. It's quite a clever link, isn't it? It's been a bad week for the Cypriots, because an undercover police operation has exposed a group of up to 100 tourists, including Britons, taking part in a mass orgy aboard a cruise ship off the island. I knew there were rumours about what Captain Pugwash was really about, but it can't be, can it? Anyway, the fumbling below decks has upset local police chief Sotiris Haralambos.
9: We are talking about 50 to 100 people involved in acts of total debauchery. It's hard even to describe.
8: Ah, go on. Can't hurt, can it? Have a go. Go on. I'll pay you.
9: No.
8: Okay, fair enough. Worse still, just so they can prove it actually happened, the police filmed it all in soft focus, presumably, with a soft rock backing track. All the time being careful to avoid self-incriminating camera angles. But this is where it gets bad, because the pictures were leaked to a local television station where they were broadcast in what was described as suitably edited form, but still shocking locals to the core. Presumably because at last there was something worth watching on local news. See, I'm not sure it's a bad thing. I think that's what local news needs. We should give it a go.
10: Welcome to Look East, news from around the region. Coming up, the man from Lowestoft who crossed a road today. The lollipop lady who's refusing to retire despite being 112 and having no legs. And this footage leaked to us today from an orgy trawler off the Norfolk coast.
11: Oh, yeah.
0: Oh, God, yeah. Oh, yeah. Oh, yeah. Oh, yeah. Oh, yeah.
2: The herbaties. You're the sixth, dear man.
8: But it seems the pictures were genuinely shocking. According to The Guardian...
0: They are outrageous. Very wild. It's clear that everyone in them is... Oh, how shall I put it? In the mood.
2: Well, most shocking of all.
0: One man is wearing a T-shirt, clearly emblazoned with the words, 100% Brummy.
8: That's what it said in the paper. But anyway, that's my candidate, the shocked people of Cyprus. Hey.
2: Well, that really is. That's a very tough selection there, I think, Van Man. Who did you like there from Section 2? Ah, right, that's the man who was beaten up by his own vacuum cleaner. That means that vacuum cleaner victim man and the contaminated underpants have gone forward for...
6: That was weak of the week award. I want it, victory of a weak, weak, weak, has all me anguish.
8: You need some strepsils, mate. Now, let's move on to...
0: Section 3.
11: It's been a bad week for Tony Blackburn. He was briefly suspended from his breakfast show on Classic Gold for insisting on playing Cliff Richard records. And quite right, too. Those Cliff tracks must stick out like a sore thumb amongst all the edgy left-field experimental stuff that station usually plays.

0: It's been a bad week turning briefly into the Muppet Show.
1: I hated it.
0: Now, Hugh.
2: Yeah, now, I got a bad week for music lovers. Very bad, because according to this week's Billboard magazine, this track... She came from Greece, she had a thirst for knowledge. Common People by Pulp frontman Jarvis Cocker, fearless exposer of as-yet-unproven plastic-faced pop star perversion. Yep. Common People is to be re-recorded as a duet between the man who did this... Joe Jackson, no relation, and the man who did this.
3: Picture yourself in a boat on a river with tangerine trees and marmalade skies.
2: Star Trek's William Shatner, who's back in yet another attempt to be a pop star. I know he's meant to be a bad week, but I'm actually quite excited about it. Because despite singing the Beatles cover, voted the worst ever, the record, that record you heard, which George Clooney wanted to take with him to a desert island because it would provide him with an incentive to get off it.
3: In a boat.
2: Yeah, exactly, you see. Despite all that, William Shatner, Captain James T. Kirk, is releasing a whole new album called Has Been, and there is nothing we can do about it. All we can hope, William, is that...
3: Newspaper taxis appear on the shore, waiting to take you away.
2: Perhaps he heard the Reggie Bosanquet rap here only a couple of weeks ago and thought, I want a piece of that. But to be fair... It isn't just William Shatner who fancied being a pop star. They were all at it. And in 1967, Leonard Nimoy, Mr. Spock, released an album called Highly Illogical, featuring the ballad of Bilbo Baggins.
4: Bilbo, Bilbo Baggins, is only 3 feet tall.
2: Stop it, Van Man, or I... Stop it, Van Man, or I may have to hurt you. Surprised they didn't use that in The Lord of the Rings. And this.
4: Well, if I had a hammer, I'd hammer in the morning.
2: Which is, of course, the musical equivalent of the Vulcan death grip. Now, in order to research this piece, I went onto the internet and searched for the words William Shatner. I found it, and there at the bottom of the page, like you get, there was another section that said,
5: if you like William Shatner's music, you will also like...
2: So I clicked on it, and it said...
5: A long, slow death having your eyes pierced by skewers.
2: Yeah. So there you go. That's my candidate, music lovers. Thank you.
0: Now, Toby, a story made for this show.
6: Yes, this is a heroic bad week this week for the brave men and women of the Dallas, Texas Firefighting Service. Yes. Whenever danger calls, they throw down whatever they're doing and they slide into action down their greasy, fearless, shiny poles of heroism. And away, into the night. Without a second thought, they abandon their chip pan, frying merrily away, and leap into their fire engine. Which is a bit of a shame, because you would think that as firemen, they would realize that what happens when you leave a large pan of chips boiling in fat unattended... Yeah. Absolutely. Yeah, the fire destroyed the living area of their station, caused $125,000 of damage, and what was even more shameful, it had to be put out by firemen from other stations.
7: Pretty good fries, though.
6: Oh, be quiet, you silly mother fireman. So there are my candidates, the Chip Pan Firemen of Texas.
2: So that's it, Van Man. It's your third and final choice. Who's going to make it through to our grand final from Vetlud?
0: So there we have it. Our final three nominations are the contaminated underpants man, the man assaulted by his own Hoover, and Tony Blackburn.
2: Now, audience, it's down to you to decide the winner of...
0: The worst week of the week award, awarded weekly on a rock-a-doodle-doo week-by-week basis.
2: Okay, Ronnie Scott, audience, hit those electronic keypads and pick this week's winner. It's incredible and official. We have a result, and this week's guest announcer is Tim Henman.
8: Come on, Tim!
2: Fan man, the drum roll, please.
8: Come on, Tim!
2: In third place is...
9: Contaminated underpants, man.
2: In second place is...
9: Attack of the vacuum cleaners.
2: Which means that this week's winner isn't you, but is...
9: Tony Blackburn!
0: Fraser. Yes, indeed. Well done, Tony Blackburn and Arnold. They win this week's star prize. Two tickets to Centre Court to see Cliff Richard thrash Tim Henman. Yay!
2: That's all, folks. Thanks for listening and goodbye.
6: You've been listening to It's Been a Bad Week, which featured Steve Punt, Hugh Dennis, Mitch Benton, along with Sue Perkins. It was written by the cast with Will Eng, Steven Spicer, Alan Stafford, Chris Fenn and Toby Davis. Bert Tallamore and George Jeffrey, Richard Ward and Colin Burge. The broadcast assistant was Trudy Stevens, the producer was Nick Catter, and the executive producer was Liz Anstey. It's Been a Bad Week is a Celador production for BBC Radio 2.
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12: On your last trip, did you discover what the Earth people eat? 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
1: The National Broadcasting Company presents Joel McRae in Tales of the Texas Rangers. From Hollywood, another authentic reenactment of a case transcribed from the files of the Texas Rangers.

McRae as Ranger Jace Pearson. Texas, more than 260,000 square miles. And 50 men who make up the most famous and oldest law enforcement body in North America.

0: Now, from the files of the Texas Rangers come these stories based on fact. Names, dates, and places are fictitious for obvious reasons. The events themselves are a matter of record. Case for tonight, Fugitive's Trail.
1: It is approximately 11:30 on the night of January 21st, 1948. Mr. and Mrs. Ben Purvis are driving back to their ranch on the outskirts of Newby, Texas. The car, a small black sedan, finally swings off the main highway, turns into a long, narrow dirt road leading to the ranch buildings.
2: Looks like we got company, Ben. There's a car parked in front of the house.
3: Yeah, probably one of Arlene's boyfriends.
2: Mm-hmm.
3: Look, I thought you told her we didn't like your fellas hanging around.
2: Oh, now, Ben, he probably just stopped by to pick her up and take her home. We told her we'd be back about this time.
3: Well, just the same.
2: Now, don't crap about Arlene. You know, babysitters are hard enough to get out here without...
3: Well, I still think you could find somebody else. I was never sold on that girl. She's kind of wild and unpredictable.
2: Oh.
3: Never know what she's going to do.
2: She's all right, Ben. Just stop worrying.
3: Looks like Dave Fenton's car. Yeah, that is his car.
2: Hey, you sit still, Ben. I'll open the garage doors.
3: Thought he and Arlene split up.
2: So did I. Must have patched things up, I guess.
3: You got the plants Mrs. Sutton gave you?
2: Uh-huh, right here.
3: What sort of flower is it going to be?
2: Yellow. Miss Sutton told me the name, but I forgot. They can look real nice alongside the house, eh, don't you?
3: Yeah, I guess so.
2: Hmm. You know, Ben, I'm kind of glad we went over to see Miss Sutton tonight.
3: Yeah, she's a real nice old lady.
2: Mm-hmm.
3: Sure held up fine at the funeral this afternoon.
2: It's going to be hard on her for a while, though, poor thing. After all, she and Mr. Sutton were married almost 40 years. Now he's gone.
3: Yeah. Well, Doc warned him to slow down after that last attack he had. But no, he wouldn't hear of it. Oh, well, it sounds like our young'un's acting up.
2: Well, he shouldn't be crying now if Arlene gave him his 10 o'clock bottle.
3: He'd just like her to forget.
2: Arlene, what? Ben, she's not here. That's funny. Arlene?
3: Probably in with the baby, Les. Hey, what's this?
2: What's the matter?
3: Look, chairs turned over and...
2: What? Look, my good table lamp on the floor. Oh, Ben, look, it's broken.
3: Hey, what the heck's been going on around here? Arlene?
2: Here, honey, you take the lamp. I'm going in to see the baby.
3: Arlene? Where is that fool girl anyway? Baby all right, Helen?
2: Arlene's in the kitchen, will you, Ben?
3: All right. I'll be darned. Honey, come here a minute, will you?
2: Is Arlene in here, Ben?
3: No. Look at this.
2: What?
3: Baby's bottle, full. Here's a warming pan. She didn't give him his feeding.
2: Well, I wonder where she is.
3: I'm going to have a look out back. Doggone kid.
2: Careful on the porch, dear. Better turn on the light.
3: Okay. Good Lord.
2: Ben? Ben? Ben, what's the matter? What? Ben, who is it?
3: Young Dave Fenton. He's dead.
1: On discovering the body of Dave Fenton, Ben Purvis immediately called the sheriff's office. The sheriff put out an all-points bulletin for the Rankin girl and requested aid from the Texas Rangers. Ranger Jace Pearson was assigned, arriving at the Purvis Ranch shortly after 4 a.m.
4: There's the body, Jace. Blast caught him right behind the ear. Not very pretty, is it?
5: Shotgun wounds never are. When this happened?
4: Doc figures sometime between 9 and 10 o'clock last night.
5: Uh-huh. Just a kid.
4: 19. Worked at his pa's gas station in town. Seemed like a real nice boy, Jace. Real nice.
5: Anybody touch this shotgun?
4: No.
5: Who's it belong to?
4: Ben Purvis. Says he generally keeps it behind the kitchen door.
5: It's babysitter Arlene...
4: Arlene Rankin. Here's a description of her. I sent a man over to her house right after Purvis called me. Her pa said she hadn't come home. Man's still out there keeping an eye on the place in case she does show up. I don't think she will.
5: Which one's Purvis?
4: Over there by the fence, talking to the Justice of the Peace. Ben!
6: Oh, Ben!
7: Okay, Jeff, be right with you.
4: If you want to talk to Mrs. Purvis, Jay, she's inside.
5: Later, maybe.
7: You want me, Sheriff?
4: Yeah. Ben, this here's Ranger Pearson. Jace, Ben Purvis.
3: Howdy, Ranger.
5: Howdy, Mr. Purvis. Sheriff tells me that you and your wife were out visiting when this happened.
3: That's right. We were over at the Sutton place.
5: What time did you leave the house here last night?
3: Well, now, let me see. I drove over to Arlene's house around 6:30. I picked her up and brought her back here. Then the wife and I left. I guess that was around 7.
5: You know if she was expecting this Fenton boy to drop in on her?
3: No, I don't.
5: Had he ever come around here before?
3: Oh, sure, lots of times. He dropped by to take her home. Only he stopped coming around a couple of months ago.
5: Why was that?
3: Well, near as I can figure, she and Fenton must have had a falling out of some sort. Maybe she got tired of him. She had a lot of boyfriends, new ones, every time you turn around.
5: I see. Who's the latest, you know?
3: No, it's pretty hard to keep up with her. A couple of weeks or so ago, it was Lenny Hayes.
5: Well, was he supposed to come by last night?
3: I wouldn't know there, Ranger.
5: You usually take her home?
3: That's right, whenever there's no fella here to pick her up.
4: You know, Jace, I figure that Fenton here got sore because she threw him over. They had a fight. She killed him and beat him.
5: Yeah, it could have happened that way. And it could have been the reason why she didn't take Fenton's car. She'd been spotted too easy.
3: Yeah, girl. Ain't surprised she'd pull a stunt like this at all.
5: Not this gun of yours, Mr. Purvis. You always keep it loaded?
3: Yes, sir. And it's usually sitting behind the kitchen door.
5: Did Arlene know it was there?
3: I don't see how she could have missed noticing it, Ranger.
5: I want to take this gun with me, Mr. Purvis. Have the lab men check the fingerprints.
3: Well, sure. Go ahead.
5: All right, Sheriff. I guess the JP can take charge of the body now. Let's get moving.
4: Anybody in mind you want to see?
5: Yeah. Some of Arlene's friends. We'll start with a boy she's been going with lately. This Lenny Hayes.
4: He lives over the drugstore. Oh, but let's see. It's after 5 now, Jace. He's probably on his way to work.
5: Well, where's that?
4: Auction barn. He's sort of a general handyman there. Tagging cattle. Herding him around the place.
5: All right. Let's look him up. The gray of dawn was creeping over the horizon as we reached the auction barn. The sheriff and I mounted the stairs to the platform overlooking the pens below. You see Lenny Hayes anywhere, Sheriff?
4: Yeah. Yeah, there he is, down there, coming along the runway.
8: Lenny! Oh, Lenny!
9: Yeah?
8: Want to talk to you.
4: Come on, Jace.
10: Morning, Sheriff.
4: Morning, Lenny.
10: I figured you'd be coming around.
4: Oh, you heard. What's happened?
10: Yeah.
4: This is Ranger Jace Pearson, Lenny. He wants to ask you some questions.
10: Sure.
5: When did you see Arlene Rankin last, Lenny?
10: Yesterday afternoon. At the Sutton funeral. Everybody in town was there, I guess.
5: You talked to her?
10: For a few minutes. I asked her to go to the basketball game at the school gym, but she couldn't. She'd already promised to sit for the Purvis folks.
5: I see. What happened between Arlene and Dave Fenton, do you know?
10: They just busted up, that's all.
5: How'd he take it?
10: Well, he could be pretty nasty when things didn't go the way he wanted. He called her up a lot after that, wanted to patch things up, but Arlene wouldn't have any of it. He got good and sore a couple of times.
5: You think Arlene was frightened by him?
10: Well, sure, the guy was crazy jealous and never knew what he might do.
5: I see. Do you have any idea where Arlene could be right now?
10: Nope. No idea at all.
5: All right, thanks.
11: Could I ask you something, Ranger?
5: Yeah?
11: Look, if Arlene did kill Fenn, it could have been self-defense, couldn't it?
5: Maybe.
11: Suppose he come out there looking for trouble. Couldn't she have picked up the gun to scare him away, not meaning to pull the trigger?
4: And the gun went off accidentally. Is that what you're driving at, Lenny?
11: Sure, why not?
4: Well, in that case, you shouldn't have run away.
11: Well, yeah, that was a crazy thing to do, I guess. But look, if she was to give herself up now, and if she could prove it was self-defense, an accident...
5: Go on.
11: Well, I mean, things would go easier on her, wouldn't they?
5: Has Arlene been in touch with you, Lenny? Has she?
11: Listen, Ranger, I don't want to get in any trouble. But...
5: You won't if you tell the truth.
11: Well, this thing is getting me down. I want to get it off my mind. If I told you where she is, Would you give her a break?
5: I'm not a judge. Where is she?
11: She phoned me last night from Covington, from the bus depot.
4: Covington, huh?
11: Yeah, she said she was in trouble. Wouldn't tell me what it was. She said she needed money, and, well, I didn't have any. Not even enough to buy gas to drive over there.
5: What'd you tell her?
11: I told her I'd see if I could raise some, but, well, she hung up on me.
5: What time did she make this phone call?
11: Around midnight, a few minutes before. I remember because I was listening to the radio and the station signed off while I was talking to her.
4: There's a bus comes through here around 10:30 and it pulls into Covington a little before midnight, Jase. That's the one she probably took.
5: Come on, Sheriff. Let's head for Covington. We spent the major part of the day combing the town of Covington. There wasn't a single trace of Arlene Rankin. Late that afternoon, the sheriff and I wound up at the bus depot. Got to talking to the woman behind the lunch counter.
9: Well, let me see now. Girl about so high and blonde hair. Coming on a late bus, you say?
5: Uh-huh.
9: Let me see. Youngster, was she?
5: 17.
9: Say, that wouldn't be the Rankin girl, Ranger.
5: That's right.
9: Heard about her on the radio this morning. Say, you mean she's here in Covington?
5: We believe she was here last night.
9: Land sakes, imagine that.
5: Well, have you seen a girl answering her description, ma'am?
9: Well, no. Wait a minute. Say, there was a girl, just like your description.
5: You sure, ma'am?
9: Mm-hmm. Last night, about closing time. I was throwing out the coffee when she come up and asked me for a glass of water. Girl about so high, real attractive.
5: She act nervous or upset?
9: She sure did. Oh, and say, she asked me where the Lowry place was at. That's Ned Lowry, owns a hardware store.
5: Ned Lowry,
9: huh? Mm, that's right. Him and his wife live down the street, three blocks. Big white house on the corner. Want me to show you?
5: No, thanks. We'll find it, ma'am.

0: Doesn't seem to be anybody at home, Jay.
1: I'm pretty sure there is, Sheriff. I heard someone moving inside.
0: Hey, you're right, Jay. There is somebody in there. I just saw the window curtains move. Reckon I ought to slip around back.
1: Hold it.
2: Yes? Oh, Ranger, what is it?
1: Afternoon, miss. We begin to think there wasn't anyone at home.
2: Well, sorry if I kept you. I was taking a nap. I wasn't sure if I heard someone at the door or not.
1: We're looking for a girl named Arlene Rankin.
2: Arlene Rankin? Mm. Well, there's no one here by that name.
1: Is that so?
2: This is a Lowry residence.
0: We know that, miss.
2: Well, there are only three of us living here, my sister, her husband, and myself.
1: You don't know Arlene Rankin?
2: No. Should I?
0: Here's her picture, miss. Ever see her before?
2: See. No. No, I never saw her before.
1: Your sister and her husband at home?
2: No, I'm alone.
1: Mind if we come in?
2: Well, no, but...
1: We just want to look around.
0: Sounds like it's in this room, Jace.
2: There's no one in there. It's just...
1: We'll have a look anyway, miss.
0: Huh. Window shutter, Jace. Wind's banging it against the house.
2: It's broken. Kept me awake half the night. Look, if you tell me what this is all about...
1: That suitcase over there on the chair, miss. Who does it belong to?
2: Well, that's mine.
1: Yours, then.
0: Baggage tag here says Continental Trailways, Jace.
2: That's how I got here, by bus.
1: What's that, miss?
2: I arrived last night, just here visiting my sister.
1: What time did your bus get in last night?
2: Oh, just around midnight.
1: You talked to anyone at the depot?
2: No, I don't think I did.
1: Are you sure?
2: Oh, wait, I did ask the woman at the lunch counter how to get here.
1: I see.
0: That lady back at the lunch counter sure has an imagination, Jace.
1: Tell me, miss, did any other girl get off the bus when you did last night?
2: No other girl.
1: You positive?
2: Yes, I think so.
0: What do you make of that, Jace?
1: Take a look at this photograph again, miss. You recall seeing this girl among the passengers? Well?
2: No, I don't remember seeing her. Of course, the bus was crowded and I really didn't pay much attention to the others on board.
1: I see.
2: Look, would you mind telling me what this is all about?
1: No cause for you to worry, miss. Sorry we bothered you. Come on, Sheriff. There was no reason to doubt the word of the girl at the Lowry house. Arlene Rankin hadn't gotten off the bus at Covington the night before. The sheriff and I drove back to his office in Newby, and we had another talk with Lenny Hayes.
3: But it's the truth, I tell you. Arlene did call me.
1: She's not in Covington, Lenny. We're pretty sure of that.
3: Well, maybe she went on.
4: Don't see how she could have done that. All roads been blocked.
1: You've been lying, haven't you, Lenny?
3: No, no.
1: You could have made up that story about the phone call from Covington just to throw us off the trail.
3: No, I didn't. You gotta believe me.
4: We're willing to lay odds you never received a phone call, Lenny. That Arlene wasn't even on that bus last night.
3: She must have been.
0: I'll get it, Jake.
5: Sheriff's office. Yep, just a minute. Company B in Dallas calling you, Jace.
1: Thanks, Sheriff.
5: Hello. Yeah?
4: You know, Lenny, you can save us a lot of trouble.
5: What's that?
3: What do you mean?
0: Stop trying to cover up for Arlene.
3: I'm not...
0: You're trying to protect her by sending us on a wild goose chase.
3: That's not true.
0: Now, listen, Lenny, there's no sense
1: Hold
0: in
1: it,
0: you...
1: Hold it, Sheriff. It's like maybe we owe Lenny here an apology.
0: Oh?
1: That bus we figured Arlene wasn't on was being vacuumed in Dallas this afternoon, and a purse was found behind one of the seat cushions.
0: A purse?

0: What the Rankin girl looks like?
1: Yeah. Saw a picture of her in the Dallas paper this afternoon.
0: You don't remember seeing her get off the bus anywhere along the line?
1: Nope.
0: Do you remember seeing her get on the bus here in Newby?
1: Look, I picked up quite a load here last night. A lot of high school kids, Ranger. Maybe this Rankin gal was one of them. Maybe she wasn't. Didn't pay much attention. I just wanted to get rolling.
0: In a hurry, were you?
1: I was running behind schedule. See, ordinarily there's a 5-minute wait here. One cup of coffee. Well, I had two.
0: Oh.
1: Basketball game, the high school gym went overtime, and, well, I didn't want to shove off. I knew most of the kids were counting on getting the bus.
0: Wait a minute. You were late taking off?
1: Well, sure. Almost 10 minutes.
0: What time did you arrive at Covington?
1: Well, with all those stops along the way, I lost another 5 minutes. Didn't pull into Covington till 12:15.
0: 12:15?
1: Yeah?
2: Jeez.
0: Yeah, Sheriff, yeah. All right, driver, thanks.
1: Sure enough. Sorry I wasn't much help, Ranger. See you, Sheriff.
2: Yeah. Kind of interesting, isn't it, Jace? If the bus didn't get to Covington until 12:15, how could Arlene have called Lenny from the bus depot there a few minutes before 12?
0: Doesn't seem to add up, does it, Sheriff?
2: Of course, Lenny might have got the time mixed up.
0: I don't think so. He seemed pretty sure of it, your call.
2: Yeah, that's right. He must have lied.
0: We'll know about that for sure once we talk to the telephone company over at Covington. Back at the sheriff's office, I called the Covington phone company and asked them to check a call from the Covington bus station to Lenny's number in Newby. There was no record of any such call. The sheriff sent one of his deputies out to bring Lenny in, and we waited.
2: Well, and it's just like we figured, Jason. The girl wasn't on the bus at all. Only how do you account for the purse? It was found on the bus.
0: A plan, Sheriff. Lenny could have slipped aboard the bus last night, put it in there while the driver was in the cafe having coffee.
2: Yeah. Yeah, he could have done that.
0: Be mighty careless of a girl to forget her purse when she's trying to make a getaway, don't you think? A little too careless.
2: I won't say that thought hasn't crossed my mind, Jace.
0: And you know, Sheriff, something else bothers me. It seems like Lenny went to an awful lot of trouble trying to cover up for the girl.
2: Well, any kid who's as crazy about a girl as he is about
0: Lenny. I know, but if he was really trying to shield her, he'd have done a lot better by keeping his mouth shut. He's been real cooperative. He's been working at it a little too hard.
2: What are you driving at, Jason?
0: Just a hunch, Sheriff. But if I can force Lenny into making a move, it might be in the wrong direction for him, but in the right direction for us.
2: Hold it, Jason.
3: Hello?
2: Well, come on in, Lenny. Thanks, Charlie.
3: Any news of Arlene?
0: Not a sign of her yet.
3: Well, Dallas is a pretty big place.
0: The fact that her purse was found on the bus in Dallas doesn't necessarily mean she's there. She could have gotten off the bus anywhere along the line.
3: Yeah, I guess so.
0: Lenny, about this phone call you said you got.
3: Still don't believe me, huh?
0: Maybe you were mistaken. Maybe Arlene just told you she was calling from Covington.
3: No, I heard the operator. She said it was Covington.
0: I see. Well, we'll check with the phone company anyway just to make sure.
3: Check with the phone company? But Arlene called me from a pay phone. How can you check?
0: Well, it doesn't make any difference. Phone company keeps a record of all long-distance calls. Didn't you know that?
3: No, I didn't.
0: Well, anyway, that isn't why I asked you to drop in, Lenny. We think you can help us.
3: Mm-hmm. So what?
0: We'd like you to talk to some of Arlene's friends. Maybe you can find out more than we have.
3: Me?
0: You want to help us, don't you? You'd be helping Arlene.
3: Well, sure I want
0: to
3: help.
0: Well, then get to her friends. Tell them if they know something, they better talk up. You're getting a lot of trouble by withholding information.
3: Yeah, I guess they can.
0: Okay, that's all, Lenny. Let us know if you hear anything.
3: Yeah. Yeah, I'll let you know, Ranger.
0: The sheriff and I waited a few moments after Lenny had left the office, and then we eased out into the street. We saw him get into his car halfway down the block and take off. In the darkness, we watched the taillight disappear toward the edge of town. We followed him.
2: What's he up to, Jace?
0: I don't know.
2: That's the second time he's driven around the cemetery. Arlene wouldn't be hiding in there, would she?
0: Look, he's turning onto the other highway now, heading south.
2: Good. Maybe we can get a little closer, Jace. Lots more traffic on that road.
0: He's speeding up.
2: Suits me fine. At least we'll get to wherever we're going that much sooner.
0: A quarter of an hour later, Lenny Hayes turned off the main highway into a narrow dirt road. I switched off my headlights and followed. We spent another 15 minutes trailing.

0: he cruised up and down the back roads like he was searching for something. And we wound up on the highway once more. When we reached the outskirts of Newby, he turned again, drove right into the cemetery, and stopped.
1: Any sign of him, Jase?
0: There's his car parked up ahead. Easy, easy now. Better stay here in the shadows. He might spot us in this moonlight.
1: I'd sure like to know what the Samuel that kid's up to.
0: Hold it.
1: Yeah.
0: There he is.
1: Where, Jase?
0: Over there, near the fence.
1: What's he doing?
0: He's digging.
1: Say, wait a minute. Look at the flowers over there, Jase. Pushed over to one side. That's Harry Sutton's grave. What's he doing digging around there?
0: Freshly turned ground, Sheriff. If he's trying to hide something, he can do it quickly. Let's move up a little closer.
1: Yeah.
0: Here. This way around the hedge.
1: Yeah.
0: We'll move up behind his car. Stay down, Sheriff.
1: What's he doing?
0: Stop digging. He's coming this way, to the car.
1: Now what?
0: Just open the trunk compartment.
1: Let me take a look. Yeah. Now he's pulling something out of the trunk. It looks like...
0: Even at this distance, there's no mistaking what he's dragging out of there.
1: A body.
0: I guess we can get him now, Sheriff.
2: All right, Lenny. Stop where you are. Don't move.
3: Huh? He's making a break for it, Jase.
2: Let's go.
3: This way, Jase. He's heading around back of the chapel.
1: Hold it, Sheriff. Where the blazes did he go?
0: I don't know. Listen, do you hear anything?
1: Nope. Hey, wait a minute. I thought I saw something move over there behind that tombstone. Let's take a look.
0: Wait. You circle around that way. If he is there, let's see if we can maneuver him in position so he'll make a break for his car. I'll be waiting for him.
1: All right. Careful, though. He may have a gun.
0: All right.
3: There he goes, Jase!
2: Hold it, Lenny.
3: Let go! Let go!
2: Simmer down now, boy. This is as far as you go.
3: Let go of me!
2: I said simmer down.
3: Okay, Rick.
4: Hey, you all right, Jase?
0: Yeah. Come on, let's go on back to the car and have a look at that body.
1: It's Arlene Rankin, all right, Jase.
0: How about it, Lenny? You feel like talking?
3: Sure. Why not? Arlene, she was just playing me for a sucker. She was really crazy about Fenton all the time, just using me to make him jealous.
0: When'd you find that out?
3: Last night when I sneaked over to the Purvis place. I saw them together. I went out of my head, I guess.
0: So you went inside, got the gun, and shot Fenton.
3: Well, I didn't mean to do it. I just wanted to scare him. I didn't mean to.
2: I suppose you didn't mean to kill Arlene, either.
3: No, but I had to. I had to kill her to keep her from talking.
0: You had the body in the trunk compartment here all this time?
3: Yeah. I waited too long last night, trying to make up my mind what to do with it. Sheriff's men were all over the place looking for her.
0: You thought you'd get away with making it look like Arlene had killed Fenton and run off.
3: I almost did get away with it.
0: Yeah, almost. The penitentiary's full of people who almost got away with it, too. Come on, let's go.

0: of the brutal murders of Dave Fenton and Arlene Rankin, Lenny Hayes was sentenced to Huntsville Penitentiary for the rest of his life.
1: And now, here again is the star of our show, Joel McRae.
2: One day last year, we received a card from a little girl who wanted to be a Texas Ranger. She said she didn't have a horse, but she did have a mule and could ride. We learned last week that this same little girl was stricken with a serious illness and has been in bed all summer. When she heard our first show a few weeks ago, she asked her father to help her write a poem and send it to us. We'd like to read it. R is for Ranger, stalwart and strong. A for his aim that never goes wrong. N for his nerve, calm, steady, and sharp. G for his gun, never misses the mark. E is for effort, endurance in fight. And R for respect for the things that are right. Fanalu, that's a fine poem, and it's deeply appreciated. Honey, you're going to get well, because in spirit, you're a Texas Ranger.
1: Next week, Joel McRae in another authentic reenactment of a case from the files of the Texas Rangers. Joel McRae is currently seen starring in the Universal International Technicolor production, Cattle Drive. The cast included Tony Barrett, Lillian Byuff, Whitfield Connor, Parley Bear, Sam Edwards, and Marion Richmond. Technical advisor was Captain M.T. Lone Wolf Gonzalez of the Texas Rangers. This story was transcribed and adapted by Adrian Gendol, and the program was produced and directed by Stacy Keith. Hal Gibney speaking.
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1: We present King Street Jr. by Jim Eldridge, starring Carl Howman as Philip Sims and James Grout as Mr. Beeston, the head teacher.
2: No, I'm not being rude. All I said was the man has the intelligence of a brick. And for all you know, I could be talking about a very intelligent brick. No, I don't know many intelligent bricks either. Anyway, you will ask him. I'll be here all day. Oh, I'd rather he didn't. You know what it'll be like tomorrow. New school year, children, D-Day, remember? Good. Thank you. Honestly, it's like trying to communicate without a space.
3: Good morning.
2: Hello, Mrs. Stone. Welcome back to Bedlam.
3: Well, it's as though I was never away.
2: I know the feeling.
3: By the sound of it, you've started already.
2: Started what?
3: Being rude to County Hall.
2: I wasn't being rude to them.
3: No?
2: No. I was just making a polite observation about a member of the Education Committee.
3: With the intelligence of a brick.
2: If you knew who it was, you'd think I was being polite. Anyway, loins all girded, ready for the start of another long march?
3: I think so.
2: A few additional obstacles in the way this year.
3: Don't worry, you'll cope.
2: Oh, I wonder. I seem to have spent most of the holiday reading up all the new stuff we've had from the D of E.
3: There was rather a lot.
2: Yeah, I think I've decoded most of it. But, we shall see, won't we?
4: Hello? Anyone at home?
2: Oh, come in, Mrs. Patterson.
4: Good morning.
2: Good morning.
3: Good morning. My word, look at that tan.
2: Mm.
3: Where on earth did you go to get that?
4: 6 weeks in the south of Spain, would you believe?
2: 6 weeks?
3: I thought you were only going for two.
4: Oh, it's a long story.
2: I hope it doesn't involve jail.
4: You don't get a tan like this in jail.
2: Not a Spanish one.
4: Anyway, I've just come in to say that I'm expecting a really important phone call from Spain. Well, I've given him this number because the phone at home's out of order.
3: Oh, that's all right. I'll be here, and when it comes through, I'll let you know.
4: Oh, thanks. What time's the start meeting?
2: Oh, about 15 minutes or so.
4: Right.
2: Is everyone here?
4: As far as I know. I haven't seen Fred Holliday yet.
2: Oh, he's going to be late.
4: Oh. Well, I'll see you later then.
2: Yes. 6 weeks in Spain and he's phoning. Ooh, that's a long story I can sum up in one word.
3: Don't be unkind. I think it's nice if she's found someone.
2: Oh, yeah, well, yes.
3: She's had a lot of bad luck where men are concerned.
2: Bad choosing, I'd have thought.
3: Never mind, she looks very happy. And that tan.
2: Well, if she's been doing what I think she's been doing for the last 6 weeks, I'm wondering how she got it.
3: Oh, honestly, you can be so rotten.
2: Just an observer of human life and habits, Mrs. Stone.
3: Then what's all this about Mr. Holliday? He's all right, isn't he?
2: Oh, yes, as far as I know.
3: But you said he'd be late.
2: Yes, he's got himself stuck in France.
3: Oh, what?
2: He phoned me at home last night. Trouble with the ferry crossings from Brittany, apparently. He reckons he won't be here till lunchtime.
3: Oh, poor man. As if he doesn't have enough trouble with the traffic in this country.
2: I know. I swear Fred would manage to find a traffic jam in the middle of the Sahara Desert.
3: Yes, I'm sure.
2: Anyway, enough of this idle chit-chat, Mrs. Stone. I think I'd better go and sort out the agenda for the staff meeting.
5: Tell you, I'm really choked about it. I was supposed to move in yesterday.
6: Oh, that's always the way, isn't it?
7: I've never met anyone yet who moved when they reckoned they would.
6: No. Well, more tea, anyone?
5: Oh, no, thank
7: you.
5: Not
7: for me, thanks.
6: Do you mind if I...
7: Oh, go ahead.
5: I called at the estate agents to collect the keys. They told me there was a delay over the paperwork and everything had to be put off until today.
6: Typical.
5: I mean, I knew I was cutting it a bit fine, but at least I thought I'd be in and settled before we came back.
7: Not that we should be back yet.
6: Oh, you're not going to start that again.
7: Why not?
6: Honestly.
7: The day the kids come back, that's when term starts. Oh, that's when we've been paid to work. As far as I'm concerned, this is an extra working day.
6: Shut up.
8: Baker days.
6: So you'll be moving in today sometime?
5: Well, that's the thing, I don't know. The way they're going on, it could be tomorrow.
6: Oh, dear.
5: I moved all my stuff out of the old flat this morning, and the new people have already moved in.
7: No, help yourself.
9: Thank you, Mr. Long.
5: So I've nowhere to go, you see. I'm homeless.
9: Shall I be Mother, Mrs. Patterson?
4: If you like, thanks.
9: Well, as I was saying, summer music school was rather a disappointment this year.
4: Oh?
9: As you know, my interest is primarily Baroque music, but this year the emphasis was quite definitely on the 19th century romantic. critics. Not that I don't appreciate their work, of course.
4: No.
9: I do have a soft spot for early Schubert, but it wasn't the same.
4: Well, couldn't you have gone somewhere else, where they did Baroque music?
9: Not really. It's Mr. Rudd, you see.
4: How do you mean?
9: He doesn't share my passion for the Baroque, and the hall is such a lovely spot. Beautiful grounds. He does so like it there.
4: Oh, I see.
9: I must think of him. It's his holiday as well, you know.
4: Actually, I met the most amazing man on holiday.
9: Really? Anyway, I did manage to have a quiet word with the director of
4: Come
9: the
4: on, let me tell you about Antonio.
9: Antonio?
4: Yes, he's the man I met. He's an architect.
9: Oh.
4: I went to Spain for 2 weeks' holiday to this little place called Nerja. But I'd barely been there 2 days when I met this absolutely adorable man who had a house up in the mountains.
9: Had he designed it himself?
4: Yeah. What?
9: You said he was an architect.
4: I wouldn't know.
9: Didn't you ask him?
4: Well, no. You see, the thing is, I never expected to happen what did happen. Well, all right, I suppose I expected something to happen, but, well, not to feel the way I did. Well, I ended up staying with him for 6 weeks.
9: My goodness.
4: And then yesterday I had to get the rotten plane and come back to this rotten place a day early.
8: Right, everybody, as you were. Well, it's good to see you all smiling in a happy frame of mind.
10: Yes.
8: Now, if you'll grab a pew, we've got a lot to talk about. All right, well, first of all, welcome back for the new school year.
11: Thank you.
8: Good holidays all round, I hope.
10: Yes,
8: you'll be grateful for them.
9: 1 moment.
8: Yes, Mrs. Rye.
9: I don't see Mr. Holiday.
8: Oh, no, he's been delayed. We'll have to start without him.
7: Oh, looking for some.
8: Yeah, all right, all right. Now, I don't have to tell you, like all other schools, this year sees some drastic changes in the way things are run.
7: And it's going to get worse.
8: Maybe, Mr. Long, but let's take the changes one at a time, shall we? Now, to begin with, the national curriculum.
7: Yes,
8: I know, I know. But it's here now. And while we have a year's grace, it'll be up to us to make it work.
7: Worse luck?
12: Well, I'm in favour of it. I don't care what you say.
5: But it's not going to be easy. There's too much of it.
7: Well, there's going to be.
4: Well, I can't see we'll have enough teaching time to fit everything in.
8: We'll just have to make sure there is.
4: Well, how? There are only so many hours.
8: I know, which is why I'd like us to discuss all the implications now. We don't want to be caught with our trousers down when it does begin to affect us. Now, as I see it, the biggest problem is that the curriculum is being phased in rather than coming in all at once.
4: I agree with Mr. Sims. It's a question of ending up with too much in the pot.
8: Yes, okay. Point taken, Mrs. Patterson. And I'm sure that the DES will try to cram even more into the pot before we're finished.
7: You can bet on it.
8: However, we've spent enough time circling around that particular subject. I'd like to move on to a domestic issue, which is not entirely unrelated, in fact. Namely, the position of Mrs. Rudd.
7: Oh, I saw this.
9: If you listen, you'll find out.
8: I'll come straight to the point. With the dual problem of falling roles and the forthcoming implementation of the national curriculum, we will no longer have provision at King Street for a full-time music teacher.
5: You're not leaving.
9: Don't be ridiculous.
12: Well, what is happening?
8: If you all calm down. Yeah. Thank you. Now, Mrs. Rudd and I discussed this problem during the summer holidays, and we've agreed the following arrangement. Mrs. Rudd will continue to have responsibility for music in the school.
12: Good.
8: But it will be a reduced role. Music tuition, recorders, and the choir and such will continue.
9: And assembly, don't forget.
8: Oh, yes, and assembly. But she will also be engaged in more general teaching. In particular, aiding you, Mr. Long, in the sciences.
7: Eh?
9: Have you any objections?
7: No one mentioned any of this to me.
8: Well, I did try to contact you during the holidays.
7: I was away.
8: Yes, I know. What I was about to add before you interrupted me, after discussion with Mr. Long.
7: Oh, right.
8: Anyway, can I suggest the two of you get together after this meeting to discuss the nuts and bolts of the arrangement?
9: Certainly.
7: Right.
8: Thank you. Well, then, the rest of the agenda mainly covers some of the other implications and realities raised for us by the Education Reform Act. Continuous assessment, open enrollment...
12: excuse me.
8: Yes, Miss Lewis.
12: I'm sorry to interrupt, but would you mind if I made a request?
8: What about?
12: Well, do you think we ought to fix a cut-off point when we stop for lunch?
8: Right.
12: I mean, if this is going to go on for a while, well...
8: I was rather hoping we'd be through by lunchtime.
12: Oh, well, that's all right. It's just that I have some preparations to do, and I just wanted to get on with it. I'm sorry.
7: Actually, when we do stop, as Mrs. Perkis isn't here to provide food, why don't we adjourn to the pub for lunch?
8: Well, I say, unanimity at last.
9: Just so long as it isn't an excuse for getting drunk.
5: Oh, don't worry, Mrs. Rudd. We'll carry you back.
8: It's all right, all right. Let's get back to the agenda, shall we?
2: Yes. Tests at 7 and 11.
11: Yeah. What's going on?
7: Hello? Who's this?
5: It's Freddy from Elm Street.
11: What are you lot doing here? School don't start till tomorrow.
2: We're in the middle of an important staff meeting. What do you want?
11: But you shouldn't be here.
2: What do you want, Mr. Tompkins?
11: I've got things to do, haven't I?
2: In here?
11: Well, not straight off, no.
2: Well, in which case, would you mind? We'd like to get on. I'll see you later.
11: All right, then.
2: Thank you very much.
11: Messing up my routine, I don't know.
9: Routine? The man has no idea.
2: Okay, everyone, entertainment over. Now, if I may proceed without further interruptions, tests at 7 and 11.
5: All very well, but you're not the one who hasn't got anywhere to stay tonight. Well, you're my solicitor. If you can't sort it out, who can? Look, hang on a minute. I'm ringing about the flat. Is that all right?
9: Oh, of course it is. You carry on.
5: Oh, thanks. Are you still there? Right. If I did book into a hotel for the night, what about my furniture? It's all packed on the van. Well, what do I do? Park the van in the hotel lobby? No. As soon as possible is not good enough. I want it sorted out now.
9: Sounds bad.
5: Oh, it's a nightmare.
9: Well, what's gone wrong?
5: Oh, it's the old story. The people who bought my old place are first-time buyers. There was no trouble with their mortgage. It was all nice and straightforward. They moved in this morning.
9: Oh.
5: But the place I'm buying, apparently there have been problems further along the chain. So everything's been delayed, you know.
9: Oh, dear.
5: Which leaves me temporarily homeless, with a van load of furniture parked outside my new flat, waiting for things to get sorted out.
9: Well, what will you do?
5: Pray. Well, with a bit of luck, it should be sorted out by this afternoon. At least, that's what my solicitor says.
9: What's he like? Has he been helpful?
5: Well, let me put it this way. Thank heavens he's only handling the move and not defending me on a criminal charge. If he was, I'd get 10 years for riding a bike without lights.
9: I think I know the sort.
11: Well, I'm sorry, Mr. Beeston, but I should have been told.
2: You were told. I left you a note.
11: I never saw a note.
2: I put it through your front door, the end of last week.
11: Well, that's no use. The dog always chews them up.
2: Well, what am I supposed to do? Drop it down the chimney? Anyway, you should have known. Everyone in the country knows about Baker Days.
11: Well, I don't. No one told me.
2: Oh, well, it must have been an oversight on the part of the government. I'll let them know. And in future, the Prime Minister can give you a ring first to check if any major policies he's about to implement are all right with you.
11: Yeah, well, how long are they all going to be here, anyway?
2: I don't know. Till about 4 o'clock, I should think.
11: 4 o'clock? I was going to sort out some of the rooms this afternoon.
2: Well, that needn't stop you.
11: Of course it will. The teachers will get in the way.
2: They always do. Well, ask them to move. They're movable, you know. They've got legs.
11: But how am I supposed to do my job properly with teachers all over the shop?
2: Look, this may come as a surprise to you, but this is where they work.
11: So do I. I do all my big jobs when they're not here.
2: Oh, they will soon be out of your way for a while.
11: Oh, yeah?
2: Yeah, in about, 10 minutes, we're all going down the pub for lunch.
11: Yeah, on the booze again, eh?
2: No, but I thought you'd be pleased. You wanted the school clear so you could work.
11: Yes, but not in my lunch hour. After all, I need a bit of a rest too, you know.
2: I need a bit of a rest too, you know. I tell you, it was all I could do to stop myself from bursting out laughing.
9: That caretaker does nothing but rest. It's disgraceful. I must admit, towards the end of last term, I actually thought the man had emigrated or something.
12: Right, now, whose was the sausage and chips?
7: Oh, mine, thanks.
12: Right, there you are. And your Carmen's, Mrs. Rudd, thank you.
7: Well, I thought we'd stay here for the rest of the day. After all, they are open all day.
9: I don't think that would be a good idea. Some of us have work to do.
7: Unpaid work.
9: It is not unpaid. You've always been paid for this day. You just haven't come in before, like some of us.
7: Look, term has always started the day the kids come back.
9: That is nonsense. You don't only work when the children are at school. What about marking and lesson preparation?
7: Yes, but I do that at home. The idea that we need to come into school to be checked on...
9: Checked on?
7: That's what this Baker Day amounts to.
12: I've just had a thought about Baker Day.
2: Something profound, Miss Lewis.
12: Well, hardly. It was just that it was lucky the Education Minister at the time wasn't called Mr. Doris, or would be coming in for Doris Day.
9: Oh.
12: All right.
2: Well, actually, I think this is a rather momentous day for King Street Junior.
12: Oh? Why?
2: Well, I think this is the first time that I can recall that Mrs. Stone isn't spending lunchtime sitting by the phone.
9: Oh, I don't have to. It's being well looked after.
7: Hello? Mm-hmm. Look who's just come in.
13: Fred!
14: Hello there.
7: I was told I'd find you all here.
14: We have a good holiday, Fred.
7: Yes. Oh,
15: pull up a stool or something. Yeah.
14: Thank you.
15: Just move around.
14: By the way, what are Sims and Mrs. Patterson doing back at the school?
12: Waiting for the phone to ring.
14: Must be important, especially when there are drinks on the go.
15: All right, Fred, what are you having?
14: I thought you'd never ask. A pint of the usual, please.
15: Coming up.
4: You got on the ferry all right, then?
14: Oh, don't talk to me about ferries.
4: Why, what happened?
9: For heaven's sake, Mrs. Stone, we'll be here all day.
14: No. I think everyone ought to know as a warning for the future.
9: Oh.
14: You see, we were driving along the N16A, smooth as you like, towards where it connects with the N12 at Sound Brewing. And when we got there, we hit trouble. They've started to build a new bypass.
12: No.
4: Probably been trying to get me. If I'd known you'd been hogging the phone all
7: morning. I have not been hogging it. I've been trying to get my mood sorted out.
4: But you know I've been expecting an important phone call from Spain.
7: There is a difference.
4: Oh, yes.
7: Yes. If you don't speak to your boyfriend today, you can always speak to him tomorrow. If I don't get my mood sorted out, I won't have anywhere to sleep tonight.
4: You can stay with me.
7: Well, thanks. But what about my furniture?
4: Oh, look, this phone call is really important to me.
7: And so is my move to me.
4: Oh, I'll get it.
7: Oh, hello, hell. King Street Junior.
4: Well?
7: Shh.
4: Is it him?
7: Okay, yes. Yes, I'll pass that on to Mr. Beeston when he comes back.
4: Phone hog.
14: I said to the chap at the ferry at Roscoff, I've been coming across the northern France for 15 years, and in all that time, I've never had this happen.
15: But what did he say?
14: He pretended he couldn't speak English.
15: Clever move.
14: Not that clever. I repeated it in French.
15: So what did you say to that?
14: Nothing. He pretended he couldn't understand my French. Yeah, it's because they're Bretons, you see. They don't think of themselves as French.
15: Well, maybe you ought to look up the Breton, for I've been coming here for 15 years.
14: Yeah, but I haven't. I just thought it might work.
15: And it didn't.
14: No. Anyway, how did the staff meeting go?
15: Oh, long.
14: Moaning again, was he?
15: Eh?
14: Long. Moaning. He always does.
15: No, I meant long as in it went on forever.
14: Oh.
15: Mind you, he did.
14: Who?
15: Long. Moaned a lot.
14: Ah, well, if you ask me, this year he's got something to moan about. Have you seen the current figures of teachers who want to leave the profession?
15: Yes, about a third, if we're to believe them.
14: Not a happy state of affairs.
15: Oh, I suppose we shouldn't be surprised, all things considered.
16: Mr. Beeston! Mr. Beeston!
14: Good Lord, it's the caretaker.
15: Yes, I meant to tell you he'd turned up.
14: You'd be rubbing your mazzy lantern.
16: Mr. Beeston, have you got my keys?
15: Well, of course not. Why?
16: My keys are gone missing.
15: Well, where did you have them last?
16: In the staff room. I went there just now to get them, and there they were. Gone.
14: I bet that one of the staff has picked them up.
15: Don't give him ideas.
16: The point is, I need them. Without my keys, I can't lock the school up. Well, we can't leave it open overnight.
15: Well, Mr. Sims can stay and keep watch. He's homeless at the moment.
16: No, he can't. I went out there.
14: Sims homeless?
15: Later, Fred. It's a long story.
14: Oh, why do things always happen when I'm not here?
16: So what are you going to do about my keys?
15: All right, Mr. Tompkins. Let's go and start the interrogations. I'll see you later, Fred.
12: Well, whatever else, we're not short of exercise books. How many boxes is that?
4: These two make it, 18.
12: 18. Okay.
4: Honestly, men are such pigs.
12: What?
4: Well, you know.
12: Oh, don't worry. He'll ring. There's still plenty of time.
4: No, now I'm talking about Mr. Sims.
12: Why? What's he been doing?
4: Well, he knows I'm waiting for this call from Spain and he's been hogging the phone all day. I'm sure Antonio's been trying to get through.
12: Oh, now, be fair. Maybe he hasn't.
4: Well, in that case, he's a pig as well.
12: I say, what's in that box up there, behind the door?
4: Oh, let me see. Yep, it looks like tracing paper. Two reams.
12: Tracing paper? Not more tracing paper. Where does it all come from?
4: It's probably been breeding during the holidays.
12: You know what it is, don't you? Different teachers find there's no tracing paper, so they all order some, and we end up with a glut.
4: Oh, never mind, it'll all get used.
12: Mm, true.
4: You know, you never told me. What sort of a holiday did you have?
12: Oh, nothing special. Not like yours.
4: Oh.
12: At home most of the time. Though I did manage a week in the Lake District. I blackmailed my brother into looking after Mother while I went away.
4: Well, quite right, too. Honestly, you have no life of your own. You really ought to get out more.
12: Oh, it's easier said than done, I'm afraid.
17: Good afternoon. Inspector Beeston of the Yard, hot on the trail of the missing keys.
12: Pardon?
11: It's not funny. They might have been stolen. You never know who's wandering about picking up what doesn't belong to them.
15: I've already told you, there's only the staff here today.
11: That's what I mean.
12: Well, what keys are we talking about?
15: Mr. Tompkins has lost his school keys.
11: I didn't lose them. They was taken from where I left them.
4: Where did you leave them?
11: In the staff room.
15: So that narrows down the list of suspects.
12: Well, they're not here. I certainly haven't seen them.
4: Me neither. Sorry.
15: Right then, on we go. Come on, Mr. Tompkins.
11: Someone could come back and clear the whole school out overnight.
4: And they'd be lucky to get £2.50 for the lot.
12: Come on, let's get back to checking the stock.
14: Most of the time we stayed in a place called Consarno on the coast.
4: Yes, I've heard of it.
14: It's beautiful round there. Very like Cornwall.
4: Well, you know what they say about the Bretons and the Cornish.
14: Untrustworthy lot.
4: Certainly not.
14: Well, you wouldn't have trusted that ferry officer. Shifty character.
4: Oh, you know what I mean.
14: What?
4: I'm talking about the Celtic lingo.
14: Oh, that.
4: They've so much in common, haven't they? I mean, it isn't hard to believe they're part of the same race. And look at some of the place now.
14: Yeah, that's true.
4: We went to Brittany. Oh, it's a few years ago now.
14: You've been to Brittany?
4: We were in the north, just along the coast from Dinard.
14: What did you think of the roads?
4: I don't know. Much like any other, I suppose.
14: Yes. Their system of road numbering. I thought of taking it up with their transport ministry.
13: Excuse me. Do you mind if I use the phone again?
4: Oh, no, not at all. Look, and do sit down. I want to look at some files over here.
13: Oh, thanks.
14: Yes, well, as I was saying, you ought to be thinking about it. After all, when we get into this single market, we'll be going for...
13: Hello, Mr. Cairns. It's Mr. Sims again. Yes, I want to know what's happening.
4: Makes sense to me.
13: Well, look, if you can tell me who's holding it up, I'll go and see him.
4: Hello? Oh, he's
13: yes, well, that is rather a long way. Look, let me put it this way, Mr. Cairns. If I am put to a lot of extra expense because of this, I shall sue someone. And I'll make sure everybody knows about it through the press. Well, of course I'm angry. Well, wouldn't you be angry if you were in my place?
11: I couldn't have walked off by themselves. They must be somewhere.
15: Very true. But that's a bit like saying Lord Lucan must be somewhere. Doesn't necessarily help anyone find him.
11: I'm not looking for him. I'm looking for my keys.
15: Yes, well, we're beginning to run out of options, aren't we?
11: What I want to know is why anyone would want to take them.
15: Well, we don't know that they've been taken.
11: That's what you say.
15: Right, here we are. Last port of call. Sorry to interrupt, Mrs. Rudd.
9: Ah, just the man.
15: Yes, Mrs. Rudd?
9: Am I to assume that this instrument was tuned during the school holidays?
15: It should have been. The tuner was booked for last week, as I recall.
9: But did he come?
15: Mr. Tompkins?
11: I let this old fella in. Tuesday, I think it was. He said he'd come to do the piano.
15: Well, there you are, Mrs. Rudd.
9: Well, it isn't good enough, Mr. Beeston. I think we should seriously consider finding a replacement. The man is clearly tone deaf.
15: Well, that may be difficult. These things are arranged through County Hall, you know.
9: Then you must ring them and complain. This is all about standards, Mr. Beeston.
15: Hey, what about the keys?
9: That's another thing. Thank you, Mr. Tompkins. Just look at them. They're filthy. Goodness knows when they were last cleaned.
15: No, no, Mrs. Rudd.
9: What?
15: Mr. Tompkins is referring to his keys, the school keys. He's lost them.
11: I got everything on the master key to the outside toilets, a key to the boiler
9: room. Oh, those keys.
15: Yes.
9: Yes, I found them lying on the staff room table. So irresponsible, anyone might have walked in and taken them.
11: You took them, didn't you?
9: And just as well I did.
15: Yes, but where are they now?
9: Where all lost property should be, of course, in your office. I put them in the top drawer of your desk for safekeeping.
15: Without telling anyone.
9: I left you a note.
15: Where?
9: On your desk.
15: Well, I didn't see it.
9: That is where I left it.
15: I expect your dog came in and chewed it up.
11: Don't you ever go at my dog.
15: Anyway, that's it then. Mystery solved, Mr. Tompkins. Panic over. Yes.
9: And perhaps you will be more careful where you leave things in future.
11: Don't you talk to me like that.
15: Come on, Mr. Tompkins. Back to the office. And thank you, Mrs. Rudd.
14: Just popped her head in the office, suddenly blew up and went off, slamming the door.
13: It's because she's waiting for this phone call.
14: Funny way to wait for a phone call.
13: No, it's some bloke she met on holiday in Spain. I think she's in love.
14: Holiday romance. He won't ring.
13: She seems to think he will. Anyway, she's fed up because Sims has been on the phone all day, trying to get his move sorted out.
14: Good Lord, it's worse than neighbours.
13: Nothing's worse than neighbours.
14: You know what I mean.
13: You know, it's funny, isn't it?
14: What?
13: Here today, without the kids, is funny. Odd.
14: I'd say perfect.
13: You're an old cynic.
14: No, but not so much of the old.
5: I mean, have you thought how much more work we get done when they're not around?
17: It's done, at last, would you believe it?
5: What is?
17: Well, I can move in, I'm no longer homeless.
5: Good.
7: When are you moving in?
17: Well, today. In fact, I'm going to see Mr. Beeson and tell him I need to go right now before anything else goes wrong.
7: Ah, you'll be all right.
17: Well, once I'm in, they'll need a Centurion tank to get me out.
7: Well, that's great, isn't it?
5: Well, that's all too much excitement for me.
18: Yes. Dinner registers. Yes. Cash tins. Yes. Now, let me see.
19: You busy?
18: Well, busy-ish, though thank goodness for the missing keys.
19: Kept Mr. Beeson out of your way,
18: absolutely.
19: Huh?
18: Honestly, you've no idea what it's like in here when he's got nothing to occupy.
19: I think I have. Actually, I wanted to ask him the latest on the school dinners front. He didn't mention anything at the meeting.
18: Well, they've postponed the proposed cuts of the service.
19: Mm, I know that, but for how long?
18: Well, at least until after the council elections in May.
19: I thought it would be something like that.
18: Exactly. Voters have children who eat.
20: Yes, all right, Mr. Sims. In view of the situation...
21: I mean, I'd hate to leave it another half an hour and find something else has gone missing.
20: Like my keys.
21: Otherwise, I could end up in a cardboard box.
20: Oh, heaven forbid. Very well, Mr. Sims, you go and get yourself sorted out. I'll see you in the morning.
21: Right. And thanks.
18: Oh, best of luck with the move.
20: Oh, I thought he was never going to go.
21: In your desk drawer, she said.
20: Ah, yes, so she did. Now, if you'd step into the inner sanctum, Mr. Tompkins.
19: Mildly chaotic, I'd say.
18: Yes, and this is without the children.
19: Ah, that's when it's back to normal chaos.
18: True. Oh, excuse me. King Street Junior? Who? Who is that? Ah, yes, hold on one moment and I'll get her for you. Do you know where Mrs. Patterson is?
19: Yes, she's in the stockroom under tons of tracing paper.
18: Oh, would you go and fetch her? It's the call she was expecting from Spain.
19: At last! Now we can all rest easy.
22: Hey, presto! The keys.
21: That's it. 4 o'clock. I'm off.
5: Everything ready for tomorrow?
21: As much as it'll ever be. Good night, Fred.
5: Bye. See you tomorrow. Worst luck.
20: Preparing yourself to do battle with the bypass, Fred?
5: Oh, don't remind me. I've had 6 weeks' break from all that.
20: Well, it'll be child's play after France.
5: You think so?
20: Oh, well, take care. I'll see you tomorrow.
5: Aren't you coming?
20: Yes, in a minute or two.
5: You're not going to do any more. I should pack it in for today.
20: Yes, I will. In a minute.
5: What is it, Harry?
20: Oh, I don't know. I'm just savouring the last few moments of stillness in what will soon be a very noisy world.
5: Yes. The constant patter of tiny feet.
20: Correction, Fred. The constant thunder of tiny feet and voices. One of the older children, or whether this is your first day in your new school. School is a bit like a field in which you are the crop. And it's up to us grown-ups, your teachers, to help you all we can to see that you, our crop, grow up to be strong and intelligent plants. And so... let's get our new school year off to a really good start. I'd like you to all stand up. Come on. And we'll sing, Farmer, Farmer, Sow Your Seed.

0: You've been listening to King Street Junior by Jim Eldridge, and starring Carl Howman as Philip Sims and James Grout as Mr. Beeston, the head teacher. Tom Watson featured as Mr. Holliday, the deputy head, Margaret John as Mrs. Stone, school secretary, Deirdre Costello as Mrs. Patterson, Vivian Martin as Mrs. Rudd, Paul Copley as Mr. Long, and Marlene Sidaway as Miss Lewis, with John Cater as Mr. Tompkins, the school caretaker. The producer was John Fawcett Wilson.
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2: The Texaco Star Theater. 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With our star comedians, Fred Allen, Kenny Baker and Portland Hopper, our guests, Amos and Andy, and Mansell Talkett, the mayor of Waukegan, Wynn Murray and Al Goodman's orchestra. It's Texaco Dime.

0: Ladies and gentlemen, tonight we present something heretofore unheard of in radio. One comedian is devoting his entire 60 minutes to a monster tribute to celebrate the 10th anniversary of another comedian. The comedian who is going to get it is Jack Benny. The man who is going to give it is Fred Allen in person.
1: As long as I accidentally bowed so low, I might as well pull up my stockings. I mean, a midget might walk in and say, there is a man who is not neat. His stockings are varicose sealed. And thank you. Thank you, and good evening, ladies and gentlemen. And there's no time to waste, Jimmy, tonight. This week, Jack Benny, the neurotic Superman, completes his 10th year in radio. And tonight, we are going to celebrate Jack Benny's paniversary.
0: You mean you're dedicating the whole 60 minutes to Jack?
1: Well, not in toto, Jimmy. A few of our minutes had better be dedicated to Texaco, or next week this program will be known as The Man in the Street.
0: Yeah, I get it.
1: Well, now let's get going. We've got to make this an hour tonight that Benny will remember to his dying day. Now, is everybody ready? Say, Portland.
2: Oh, hail to Jack Benny.
1: No, not yet.
2: Written a eulogy.
1: Well, later you can make with the eulogy. Say, Kenny.
3: Okay, F.A., I got my Jack Benny serenade all set.
1: Fine. And Mr. Goodman, have you written that special music for this festive occasion?
4: What else? To honoring Benny, the musician, I, Goodman, am composing a string symphony.
1: A string symphony? It sounds impressive.
4: This could be. 22 violins are playing not only off-key, but also not tuned.
1: A fitting tribute to Benny, the musician, indeed. Now, tell me, did you write an original sonata?
4: Confidentially, I am composing Rubinstein's Melody in F.
1: Well, how can you compose something Rubinstein has already composed?
4: I am decomposing it.
1: Oh, never mind. Just give us a fanfare, maestro, and let's go. Tonight, the Texaco Star Theater salutes Jack Benny. Hollywood, California. On May 9th, 1941, America's favorite killer cycle wit celebrates his 10th year in radio. 10 years ago, back in 1931, Jack Benny made his first appearance in radio. Yes, 1931 was an eventful year. In 1931, the president of these United States was...
5: Herbert Clark Hoover.
1: The vice president was...
5: Who knows?
1: In 1931, the governor of New York State...
5: Franklin Delano Roosevelt.
1: The mayor of New York City...
5: The Honorable James J. Walker.
1: In 1931, the Broadway movie theaters were showing...
5: Public Enemy, starring Jimmy Cagney.
6: Indiscreet, starring Gloria Swanson.
7: Svengali, starring John Barrymore, now stooging for Rudy Ballet.
1: In May 1931, the baseball season was underway.
8: The Brooklyn Dodgers are in seventh place, 1-3, lost 10. Wait till next year.
1: This took 10 years, however. In 1931, prohibition was enforced. Bootleg liquor flooded the country. It was not unusual to hear a drinking man say...
9: I took a drink today. It dissolved my two front teeth right down to the pivots.
1: That year, vaudeville comedians were telling prohibition jokes.
5: Have you tried that new nip and tuck whiskey?
10: Yeah, one nip and they tuck you away for the night. Yeah!
1: This team is still laying off. In 1931, the police commissioner of New York City said...
11: Police department is cracking down on motorists blowing their auto horns. I'll have New York quiet in 30 days.
1: That man is now living in Connecticut. A New York subway contractor announced that year...
12: Blasting the 6th Avenue subway will damage the water main. The 6th Avenue subway may never be completed.
1: That's what he thought. Today, you can't tell the 6th Avenue subway from a hole in the ground. In 1931, the district attorney of New York said...
5: Slot machines have got to go. I'll stamp out every racket in New York if I have to use both feet.
1: This same year, the King of Siam visited New York.
13: Are you the King of Siam?
14: Yes, I am.
1: On May 1st, 1931, a new high mark was set in Manhattan's skyline. The Empire State Building, 102 stories high, was open to the public. Up in the observation tower of the Empire State Building, a sightseeing couple from Jersey was heard to say...
5: You're high up here, ain't it, Mabel?
2: Yeah. Say, what's that peppermint lifesaver laying in that field?
5: That ain't no lifesaver, Mabel. It's a Yankee Stadium.
2: What do you know? Say, what's that flat thing there? Looks like a pancake somebody sat on.
13: That's Jersey, Mabel.
2: Jersey, what do you know?
13: Yeah, ain't it wonderful?
1: Yes, it was wonderful. In 1931, thousands of people who lived in Jersey came all the way to New York City and paid a dollar to go up on top of the Empire State Building to look back at Jersey again. Many important events occurred that year. Several people questioned about 1931 remember other momentous happenings. A little-known man about hamburger stands who recalls 1931 is Sherman Mazda. What is your outstanding recollection of 1931, Sherman?
12: Oh, 1931 is the year the pajama string was invented.
1: The pajama string was invented that year, hey? And this impressed you?
12: Oh, the pajama string was a boon to mankind.
1: A boon to mankind in what way?
12: Before the pajama string was invented...
1: Yes?
12: A man going to bed with pajamas on had his hands full.
1: I don't get it, but then again, who am I? And thank you, Sherman Mazda. A housewife who will long remember 1931 is Mrs. Tilton Shanty. What impressed you back in 1931, Mrs. Shanty?
2: 1931 is the year cellophane came out.
1: And cellophane impressed you, did it?
2: Cellophane liked to ruin me.
1: Well, how do you mean?
2: In 1931, they started putting cellophane on bread.
1: I see.
2: Nobody told nobody what it was.
1: Oh, and you?
2: I was slicing the cellophane along with the bread, putting butter on it and eating it.
1: You were eating cellophane?
2: With butter on it.
1: Well, how was it?
2: It's better with ketchup on it.
1: Well, tell me, how long did you continue to eat this cellophane?
2: For 6 months. Then I couldn't stand it no more. I felt like I had an accordion in my stomach.
1: An accordion in there?
2: Yeah. Inside, I felt creased.
1: Creased, huh? Well, what did you do?
2: Nothing. Just quit eating bread.
1: You did, huh? Well, after eating cellophane for 6 months back in 1931, do you feel any ill effects today?
2: Don't feel nothing.
1: No?
2: But when I bend over, I crinkle.
1: You crinkle.
2: And every time I sit down, it sounds like somebody's opening a bundle.
1: Well, thank you, Mrs. Tilton Shanty. A man who will long remember 1931 is Mr. Baedeker Stilt. What, in retrospect, Baedeker, highlights that year for you?
14: Two things.
1: Namely?
14: 1931 is the year the zipper was invented.
1: And?
14: 1931 had the coldest winter in history.
1: Well, what is it about the zipper and the cold that still impresses you?
14: Well, like I say, in 1931, the zipper was invented.
1: Yes?
14: They was putting zippers on everything. Shoes, raincoats, overnight bags.
1: And you succumbed to the vogue, did you?
14: Oh, yeah.
1: You did, huh?
14: I bought me a Bell Brigham Union suit. It had a zipper all the way down the front.
1: But where does the cold spell come in?
14: Well, sir, the morning the cold started, I get up to put on my union suit. The zipper is frozen.
1: The zipper is frozen.
14: Yeah, I bend down to breathe on it while I'm trying to pull it up.
1: Yeah?
14: There I am, breathing and tugging, tugging and breathing.
1: Yes?
14: All of a sudden, zip. Up she comes. I can't straighten up.
1: Why not?
14: My nose is caught in the zipper.
1: You couldn't get it out?
14: Oh, for 2 weeks, if you seen me on the street and wanted to know who I was, you had to open my vest. I was right on the inside.
1: You were inside,
14: yeah,
1: with
14: yeah.
1: Business going on as usual. How did you finally get your nose out of the zipper?
14: Well, I kept poking my nose into the zipper and making the hole bigger.
1: Uh-huh.
14: When the hole got big enough, I crawled into the union suit and got out through the leg.
1: You made it the hard way, and thank you, Baedeker Still. And with Mr. Still's nostalgic escapade, we bring to a close this cavalcade of highlights taken from that outstanding year, 1931, and the first episode in our great tribute to Jack Benny. Thank you. And now, ladies and gentlemen...
0: Excuse me, Fred.
1: Yes, Jimmy?
0: I don't like to butt in, but where was the tribute? You didn't even mention Jack's name.
1: Now, look, Mr. Wallington, you stick to your announcing. I'm handling this the festivities here.
0: Yes, but I still don't see where the tribute comes in.
1: Look, Benny started 10 years ago, didn't he?
0: Well, yes, but...
1: We gave you everything of importance that happened in 1931, didn't we?
0: But you didn't mention Jack Benny.
1: You can draw your own conclusion. And now, ladies and gentlemen, Kenny Baker sings a number with our idol in mind. Kenny's song explains why he is on this program, and it's dedicated to Jack Benny. The song is appropriately called Because of You, if you get what we mean, Mr. Benny.

0: Kenny. That was very nice, Kenny.
1: Say, Fred, would you like to take a little intelligence test?
0: An intelligence test? You mean to see if I'm as smart as Mr. Benny? Or what do you mean?
1: Well, I'm going to give you three familiar phrases. Now, you tell me who says them and what they mean.
0: All right, Jimmy.
1: All right, here we go. Last call, curtain going up.
0: Why, that's a call boy in a theater.
1: That's right. Now this one. Last call, dinner now being served in the dining car.
0: Oh, that's easy. Your dialect gave the whole thing away. That's a Pullman waiter.
1: That's right. Now here's one more. Last call, final warning. All right, who is that?
0: Gosh, Jimmy, I've got to give up. Who is it?
1: It's me.
0: You? No kidding.
1: Right.
0: I had me fooled at that.
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0: vandals, Vera. 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A law-abiding citizen like me hasn't a chance on Halloween.
1: Where are you going?
0: Out to chase him away. Let's go, Snooks. Now, quiet, Snooks. Inch your way forward a little.
2: Daddy.
0: What?
2: I'm tired of crawling on my stomach.
0: This is the way they do it in the army. If you don't want to be seen, you crawl forward on your stomach.
2: Yeah, but not down the middle of the sidewalk.
0: The idea is that we don't want him to see us from the house.
2: What are we going to do?
0: I don't know yet. Oh, wait. I've got it. You see this gate here?
2: Mm-hmm.
0: See the garage over there?
2: Yeah.
0: Well, if Mr. Hopkins wants to use this gate tomorrow morning, he's going to have to climb up on the garage to do it.
2: You're so smart, Daddy.
0: You can say that again.
2: You're so smart.
0: Never mind, never mind. Let's go to work.

0: Home, sweet home.
1: Gee, that gate looked funny up on top of the garage.
0: Yes, it did, didn't it? But I don't want you to get the wrong idea from all this.
2: Mm-hmm.
0: Certain things are merely mischievous pranks. Others have a purpose behind them. Understand?
2: No.
0: Well, let's put it this way. Your daddy has never been a believer in a policy of appeasement.
2: Neither have I.
0: That's the way I like to hear you talk.
2: What does appeasement mean?
0: Well, when someone strikes you and you don't strike back, that's appeasement.
2: How do you like that?
0: What?
2: I've been appeasing you and Mommy for years.
0: Well, off to bed with you, Snooks. After the gate episode, I don't think we're going to hear from Mr. Hopkins again tonight.
2: I want to stay up and see what else next happens.
0: Rest your pretty little head.
2: My pretty little head?
0: Well, your little head. Nothing's going to happen next. Our friend Mr. Hopkins has shot his bolt. Did you hear something, Snooks?
2: Yeah. What was it?
0: I don't know. The windows seem to be okay. Oh, that must be the doctor. Go answer the door, Snooks.
2: All right.
3: Can't answer the door, Daddy.
0: Oh, why not?
3: There ain't no door to answer.
0: What? No door?
3: It's gone.
0: That does it. He wants trouble. All right, he'll get all he's looking for. I got it. A brilliant idea. Run into the kitchen, Snooks, and get some hamburger, a pail of water, and your mother's flat iron.
2: What do you want with
0: it? Now, don't ask questions. Just get them.
2: All right.
0: Now, before I pay a visit to Mr. Hopkins, I'm going to prepare a little reception for him in case he returns. First, this rope stretched across the front stoop, and up over the trellis. Hurry up, Snooks.
3: I'm coming, Daddy.
0: And now another rope stretched this way.
2: Here you are, Daddy.
0: Oh, thanks, Snooks. Now I just put the flat iron up here, and the bucket of water goes up on this side. Get the fiendish ingenuity of it?
2: No.
0: Well, if an unexpected visitor, say Mr. Hopkins, walks across this side of the porch, he gets the flat iron on his noggin. On the other hand, if he trips the rope on this side, he gets a refreshing bath of aqua pura.
2: Who gets the hamburger?
0: I think this hamburger will interest some of the many dogs in our neighborhood. To arms, Snooks. The Higginses ride again.
2: Yeah, let's go to the dogs. Gee, Daddy, I bet we got 50 dogs following us.
0: Well, quit patting them. Just keep dangling that hamburger. And stop nibbling at it.
2: A little taste.
0: Well, what do you want to eat raw hamburger for?
2: I just want to find out what they see in it.
0: You'll find out when we toss it through Hopkins' front door. Well, come on, there's the house. Now, here's the strategy, Snooks. One of us knocks on the door. When the door opens, the other one throws the meat inside. The dogs follow the meat, and Hopkins' living room becomes a bedlam. You got it?
2: Uh-huh. We throw the meat inside.
0: That's right.
2: And Hopkins' living

0: room becomes a bedroom.
1: Not bedroom, bedlam.
0: What's a bedlam?
1: Never mind. Go up and knock on that door.
0: All right.
1: Now run, Snooks. Here you are, Hopkins. Some groceries.
2: I'll bet there never was a youngster yet, including the contrary Snooks, who didn't go for the flavor of butterscotch. And when it's Jell-O butterscotch pudding, well, mothers, get set to serve seconds. 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A little hard to get these days, but a wonderful treat when you do get it. 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For all three Jell-O puddings are so good. They're just like grandma's, only more so. Now back to Halloween in the Higgins home. Mummy is on the telephone.
3: What's that, Mrs. Hopkins? Oh, but that doesn't sound possible. You mean you were sitting in your living room minding your own business and my husband threw a pound of raw hamburger in your face? Oh, really, Mrs. Hopkins, my husband wouldn't do a thing like that. Well, it's probably just another Halloween prank. Well, I don't know what you're complaining about. You should see my house. Windows broken, the front door gone, and the door... Good heavens, I've got to hang up, Mrs. Hopkins. A strange man just staggered in here and fell unconscious at my feet.
4: Oh, get me a doctor.
3: Who are you?
4: I'm the doctor. The insurance doctor.
3: You poor man. What happened?
4: Somebody hit me with a flat iron.
3: Oh, dear. Oh, here comes my husband. He'll help you.
5: Oh, what's the trouble, Vera?
6: What happened, Mommy?
3: Oh, Lancelot, this poor man is the insurance doctor. Somebody hit him with a flat iron.
5: A flat iron? Shocking.
6: Oh, Daddy, that must have been the iron.
5: Snooks, run into the kitchen and get the doctor a glass of water.
6: All right.
4: Oh, my head.
5: Okay, Doctor. Up we go. On your feet. How do you feel now?
4: A little wobbly, thanks, but I guess I'll be all right. Are you Mr. Higgins?
5: Yes. Would you prefer to skip the examination for tonight?
4: No, as long as I'm here, I might as well get it over with. I'll get my bag. It's out in the car.
5: Oh, fine. Oh, Doctor, look out for...
3: Oh, the poor man. Lancelot, who put that water bucket up there?
5: Vandals.
6: Daddy! Daddy!
5: Get out of the way, Snooks. I've got to drag the doctor back in.
7: Oh, how do you feel, old man?
4: Oh, my head. What's going on here?
5: Here, drink some water. Give me that glass of water, Snooks.
6: I didn't get it.
5: Didn't get it? I told you to bring a glass of water for the doctor. Why didn't you get it?
6: I was scared.
5: Now, what could you possibly be scared of?
6: There's a horse in the kitchen.
5: A horse?
6: Yeah.
5: Ridiculous. What would a horse be doing in the kitchen?
6: Eating the curtains.
3: Good heavens, there is a horse in the kitchen.
6: Not anymore. He's coming right here.
5: Stand back, everybody. Look out, Doctor. The horse is going to step on you.
3: Oh, the poor man. I hope he carries insurance.
6: He's gone. Out the front door.
5: Are you all right, Doctor? Let me help you up.
4: Oh, what a house. Help me to my car. I want to go home.
5: Oh, sure, Doctor. I'm terribly sorry.
6: He's down again.
5: Oh, what hit him?
6: A rocket just came through the window.
5: Oh, another one, eh? And there's a note attached to it. What does it say?
6: It says, "Thanks for the dogs. Here's a horse on you."
5: Why, that lowdown.
3: Lancelot, what is this all about? What's going on here tonight?
5: I'll explain it to you later, Vera. Meanwhile, there's work to be done. Come on, Snooks.
6: All right. What are we going to do this time, Daddy?
5: This time, he gets the works. It's a little trick I learned in college called the sunken living room. It's fiendish in its simplicity. I merely climb a tree beside his house and drop the end of a garden hose down his chimney.
6: And I turn it on?
5: You guessed it.
6: What's for? My daddy stuck head first in Mr. Hopkins' chimney. He fell out of a tree.
8: Well, what are you calling the fire department for?
6: To get him out.
8: I don't think they'll come, Snooks, unless there's a fire.
6: There is a fire, all right. Mr. Hopkins is building it in his fireplace.
8: Ah, nice.

Roger. Are your father feeling today? That's good. Oh, the doctor says my daddy'll be all right in a couple of days. Yeah, as soon as they take the stitches out. What? Oh, I'd love to come over and go waiting in your living room. But I can't leave the house. My daddy won't let me. I don't understand it. But he says every time he lets me out of his sight, I get into trouble. Ain't daddy's funny?

0: Well, Snooks has done it again. She's really wonderful. And we hope you'll be with us next week when Snooks gets going in another of her amazing adventures. Until then, remember Jell-O and Jell-O pudding. Snooks, what do you say about Jell-O?
1: Just the taste of Jell-O pudding, or of Jell-O, and you know it's the one and only J-E-L-L-O. I like it.

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0: Be sure to listen to The Thin Man, which follows in just 1 minute. Heard in tonight's Baby Snooks show, starring Fanny Bryce as Snooks and Hanley Stafford as Daddy, were Arlene Harris, Ben Alexander, Frank Nelson, Georgia Ellis, Sarah Berner, and Robert Bentz. This is Harlow Wilcox speaking. This is PBS, the Columbia Broadcasting System.
1: I came across Mr. Kipling in the meadow by the church. If I've painted that spire once, he said, I've painted it a dozen times. He offered me an apple pie. An artist needs inspiration, he explained. Golden shortcrust pastry, delicious apple filling, and just the right amount of sugar sprinkled on top. But then, when it comes to the little details, Mr. Kipling does have an exceedingly good eye.
2: What has a hazelnut in every bite?
3: Sorry.
2: And thick milk chocolate for your delight?
3: Sorry.
2: Nougat and caramel golden light?
3: Sorry.
2: And don't forget the hazelnut in every bite. And again. What has a hazelnut in every bite?
3: Sorry.
2: Thick milk chocolate for your delight?
3: Sorry.
2: Nougat and caramel golden light? And don't forget the hazelnut in every bite.

0: Well, come in, Smithers. What is it? Speak up, boy. Orange juice.
1: No, sir. New Kellogg's Rise and Shine.
0: Hey, fiendish.
1: And look at this, sir.
0: No peel, no pips, and it's got vitamin C. Well, Smithers, I suppose this is it.
1: What are you doing, sir?
0: Thank you, Governor. Wife and three pips to support. Thank you.
2: New Kellogg's Rise and Shine. 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
3: Nothing doing. What a dull and dreary night. 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Not a bit of fun in sight. Take a look at just who blew in. Hurry up and lock the door. The great big butter and egg man we've all been waiting for. Clap hands, here comes Charlie. Clap hands, good time, Charlie. Clap hands, here comes Charlie now. Clap hands, join the party. Clap hands, meet the party. Clap hands, Charlie, meet the Frau. Ginger ale and white rock for this table. Grab a chair, move over there, and let him sit right next to Mabel. Clap hands, here comes Charlie. Clap hands, good time, Charlie. Clap hands, here comes Charlie now. Yes, sir, Charlie. Yes, sir, Charlie. Yes, sir, Charlie's coming now. Clap hands, meet the dollies. Clap hands, dig bell follies. Clap hands, stand up, take a bow. See the smile on all those hungry faces. They can tell that he's a buyer from those great big open spaces. Clap hands, here comes Charlie.

Clap hands, here comes Charlie. Clap hands, good time, Charlie. Clap hands, here comes Charlie now. Clap hands, meet my brother. Clap hands, meet another. Clap hands, they can drink and howl. Charlie is enough today.

there comes Charlie now. Clap hands, you know Tilly. Clap hands, phone for Millie. Clap hands, Charlie, he's a wow. He's the kind of guy who gets real pally. How he cries when someone sings, I wonder what become of Sally. Clap hands, nice chap, Charlie. Clap hands, big chap, Charlie.

Good evening, everybody. I'm Rich Conaty. Welcome to the big broadcast on 90.7 FM WFUV New York. We started the show with Cliff Edwards' Ukulele Ike, his Hot Combination, 1925, and Clap Hands, Here Comes Charlie, written by Joseph Meyer, Ballard McDonald, and Billy Rose. And then recording in New Orleans in January 1925, the original New Orleans Rhythm Kings, I Never Knew What a Gal Could Do. Here's a recording that was first played on the big broadcast of January 2nd, 1977. The song was written by Billy Rose, John Murray, that's right, and Phil Baxter, the Ding Dong Daddy from Dumas Guy. Fats Waller and His Rhythm, August 1934, and Have a Little Dream on Me.

roll along. Never mind about the weather, let it rain or let it shine. Anytime we are together, it's a dollar to a dime. We're going to have smooth sailing on a happy tide. We're

The big broadcast on WFUV started out with a Billy Rose song, Have a Little Dream on Me. Fats Waller and his rhythm in 1934. From 1935, Smooth Sailin', Henry Allen and his orchestra, Buster Bailey on clarinet. The song was written by Milton Ager, Al Lewis, and Al Sherman. Al Sherman had hits to his credit from the mid-1920s into the 1950s. He was born in Kiev, September 7, 1897. He died in Los Angeles, September 15, 1973. I'm Rich Conaty. This is the big broadcast on WFUV. We're online at WFUV.org. And on tonight's program, we have the songs of Al Sherman, the lyrics of Howard Dietz and Billy Rose, your requests, including a cluster of them at about 9:45, and a quintet of big broadcast premieres about a quarter to 11. Here's a song that was introduced by Libby Holman in The Little Show. The Little Show opened on Broadway April 30th, 1929. Big hit. 321 performances. The song was written by Ralph Ranger and Howard Dietz. Eva Taylor, the Charleston Chasers in June 1929, with Moanin' Low.

0: At your suggestion, that was the 12th Street Rag. Abe Lyman and his California Orchestra in 1926. Al Newman at the piano, that was Slim Martin on trombone. If you've got a suggestion, something you'd like to hear next week on the big broadcast, our request lines are open. 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Before that, a song written by Billy Rose, Mort Dixon, and Oscar Levant for the Fanny Brice picture, My Man, which I think is a lost film. If You Want the Rainbow, You Must Have the Rain. Art Jarrett with the Ted Weems Orchestra, September 1928. From 1929, we heard Eva Taylor with the Charleston Chasers with Phil Napoleon, Miff Mole, Jimmy Dorsey, Moanin' Low. Howard Dietz, Ralph Ranger from The Little Show.
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0: you very much. Hello, I'm Steve Punt.
1: And I'm Hugh Dennis.
0: And welcome to this It's Been a Bad Week Summer Special Bumper Edition.
1: And that's Bumper Edition in the same sense as every other summer special you get.
0: Yes, it's exactly the same size and content as every other week, but with a picture of me and Hugh on the front with hankies on our heads, eating ice creams.
1: And 55p extra on the price for no obvious reason.
0: Exactly. But we can guarantee you new stories of misfortune and woe from around the world to last the entire summer long.
1: Yeah, this is the show for people who'll be expecting to feel... But in fact, we'll be...
2: cold as ice!
1: And generally thinking...
2: why does it always rain on me?
0: Yes, so as we call them, British people. Now, from our summer selection of tragic tales, we will choose the one who most adequately coat themselves with Factor 25 Bad Week Protection Cream and be awarded with...
3: the Worst Summer of the Summer Award, awarded summerly on a summer-by-summer basis.
1: And joining us on this donkey ride of disaster is Jelly Deal, Sue Perkins,
0: Cockles and Muscles, Simon Greenall,
1: and a nasty case of crabs, Mitch Benn.
0: And not forgetting, of course, parked outside Ronnie Scott's in his big red Cliff Richards summer holiday double-decker, still forlornly sporting a tattered flag of St. George, it's our man with his carrier bag of sound effects LPs, Van Man, ladies and gentlemen.
1: Now, Van Man, in sonic form, can you give us the stories of the coming summer in the part of the show that we call...
4: Van Man's Summer of Sound.
5: This is the sound, this is the sound.
0: Thank you.
1: He worked very hard on that, didn't he?
0: Master editor Van Man.
1: So firstly, Van Man, give us a sound of the fantastic forthcoming summer of sport after England's performance at Euro 2004. Give us the Test series against the West Indies. And the performance of the British team at the Olympic Stadium in Athens.
0: Van Man, give us the sound of someone spotting David Beckham on holiday.
6: I'm David Beckham.
7: Yeah, I am, yeah.
6: Can you get me when there's a photograph?
0: Ah, that's showbiz.
1: At the cinema, another new Hollywood blockbuster will attempt to recreate the classic television of our youth.
0: Yes, indeed. Of course, the Tony Blair story, in which a real-life actor will play the part made famous by a little puppet, Tony Blair, who famously used to go from his secret base on a little island somewhere off the coast of Europe and selflessly rescue presidents of the United States.
1: And John Prescott is going to be stripped naked and painted green for his special appearance as Thunderbird 2.
0: I do love that joke, although not that image. And believe me, you don't want to miss the bit where Thunderbird 4 suddenly pops out of him. There we go. That brings us to the end of Van Man's Summer Sound. So let's get on with...
3: Section 1.
0: Thank you.
1: Our first selection of candidates, and Steve, you're up first.
0: Yes. Now, my first candidate is a bit weird, because a new book has come out about the history of the English language. It's all very good, very interesting. But in this book, the author, David Crystal, explains that if you want to understand the difference between Anglo-Saxon sentence structure and modern English sentence structure, a very good example is... Yoda out of Star Wars. David says...
8: It's a nice example if you want to persuade kids and get them interested. If you say, Yoda did it, they're all ears.
0: Yes, as indeed is Yoda, if I remember rightly. Now, I assume that this is just to do with the way Yoda tends to put verbs at the end of the sentence, and the book is not suggesting that all Anglo-Saxons sounded a bit like Fozzie Bear. But if he's right, it would certainly help explain why the Saxons lost in 1066.
9: I am William of Normandy. I claim the throne of England.
10: England do you claim? I'm going to come and have if hard enough you think you are,
0: And after that, of course, the Battle of Hastings kicked off pretty much immediately. The Normans constantly taunted by Harold's army.
10: And the Saxon ambulance going home with you, be?
0: But eventually, of course, it was all over for King Harold.
10: Ow! Arrow in my eye, stuck it is.
0: That's enough. The fact is that in Anglo-Saxon England, sentences differently constructed they were. And strange was the way of speaking when that folk longed to go on pilgrimage. That's not Anglo-Saxon, I'm just drunk on Van Man's Evil Cider. Anyway, I wouldn't mind if the last two Star Wars films hadn't been so disappointing.
10: Be bothered to see the next one, can I not?
0: But David does recommend The Lord of the Rings.
8: Sam Gamgee speaks non-standard English. Gollum speaks a weird non-standard English.
0: And George Bush speaks something else entirely. David Crystal says his mission is for non-standard English to be recognised. Instead of this...
3: This is the BBC, and here are the news headlines.
0: We should apparently hear more of this.
7: And here are nasty headlines.
0: Hi, how Radio 4 has changed since the Hutton Report. Of course, the irony here is that although the characters in The Lord of the Rings may speak non-standard English, none of them speak as strangely as hardcore fans of Lord of the Rings.
11: You see, the interesting aspect of the speech patterns of Aragorn and son of Arathorn is that as the true heir to the kings of the West, he speaks the tongue of men and yet can converse freely in the elven tongues of Mirkwood.
0: Yeah, which isn't actually English at all, although it translates into English as...
11: I'm in my early 40s and live with my parents. I have never kissed a live human woman.
0: So that's my candidate. Standard English speakers, your days are numbered.
1: Nick, your go.
12: It has been a bad week for monks in Croatia. Being a monk in Croatia may be a cushier number than you might think, for an order of Croatian Franciscan monks has just implemented a rule banning its brothers from driving round in BMWs and Mercedeses, as apparently this is annoying the parishioners. I wonder how this rule change was announced.

0: It's been a bad week for beer drinkers, ladies and gentlemen. Don't worry too much, because they are in Germany. It's a tale of market forces, really. In Germany, apparently, there are 1,268 breweries. And although it's still the world's third largest beer producer, consumption of beer is falling. According to Reuters...
1: Over the past 14 years, it has fallen 20% and now stands at 117.5 litres per head.
0: The article doesn't say, but I'm assuming that that's a year. Not even Germans could be so efficient on 117 litres a night.
2: There we go. Now the BMW finished to the highest German standards.
3: Well done, Hans. Oh, hang on. You have put the engine in the glove compartment.
0: Anyway, beer consumption is falling, as it is, in fact, in this country, which is why in so many pubs now you get conversations that go like this.
4: Oi, you spill my Sauvignon Blanc.
5: Yeah, I was wondering if it had a grassy aroma and hints of gooseberry on the finish.
4: Hints of gooseberry. It's an old world Sauvignon, you toilet. It's got a lemony aftertaste.
5: You saying I don't know my Sauvignon Blanc?
4: That's exactly what I'm saying.
5: You outside now.
4: Right.
0: I was wondering what had happened to Oz Clark and Julie Goulden. But in Germany, the beer brewers are fighting back. This is where it gets bad. They're fighting back with a new range of healthy beers. What's the point? For example, the Neuzeller Kloster Brewery has come up with something called anti-aging beer. On closer examination, though, of course, it doesn't hold up. The head of the brewery said, and I quote...
6: No, we can't actually stop the aging process, but we can encourage people to be aware of what they eat and drink.
0: So it's a lie. But even if the beer could reverse the aging process, you wouldn't try this beer, because in addition to barley, hops and yeast, it also contains the following. Spring water, flavonoids, whatever they are. Reuters says they're a naturally occurring substance with antibacterial properties, although I am almost certain Doctor Who fought them in one of the John Pertwee episodes. And also, wait for it, seaweed. Well, gin and tonic has lemon, Mexican beer has lime in the top, so why not German lager with a big splodge of seaweed in it? Well... because it would make you chuck up, that's why not. But the brewery, incredibly, has even worse ideas. They've actually gone on to launch a second product. A beer you can have a bath in.
7: Feeling stressed? Then close the bathroom door, light some incense, and slide into a big bath of warm Neuzeller beer. Have a cheeky sip of the bathwater, too, if you feel like it. Or the whole lot. After your bath, you might want to go for a kebab or... nick some traffic signs. You'll probably wake up to the smell of your own vomit in a police cell. I did. Result!
0: Sir, very bad week for brewers in Germany. There we have it. That's our first batch of bad weeks. It's up to Van Man to decide which one goes through to our fictitious audience vote. Van Man, who do you like from that lot?
8: Me it is, the winner am I, eh?
0: Oh, now that is the Yoda English people.
9: Excellent. Well, that goes forward for...
8: Award Week Worst of the Week. Weekly awarded week by week on the basis it is. Even I understand that did not.
9: Very good. So, that then means it's time for...
1: Section 2.
9: And Hugh, start us off.
0: Now, I've got a candidate from Kane County, which is in Santa Fe, New Mexico. And it's all about traffic wardens. Already, I can feel the love in the room. Traffic wardens.
10: I'm just doing my job.
0: Yeah, that's what they say when you confront them, isn't it? Actually, at that point, I always think it'd be great if you could shoot them in the head and say, I'm an assassin. I'm just doing my job. But what this next story shows is that officialdom isn't just restricted to Britain. No, it's a worldwide phenomenon. It all started with a train. That's not a British train, obviously. It's moving. They said satire was dead. And they were right. No, this train was happily travelling along the track until, it's approximately 7:44 a.m, it reached the Road Street level crossing in Kane County, where with the barriers down, it just stopped. And that's when an unnamed Kane County official, but for the sake of this story, let's call him Mr. T. Osser, leapt into action.
11: Hey, this train ain't moving.
0: He said, demonstrating the extraordinary powers of observation that have probably got him the Kane County deputy's job in the first place.
11: Hell, it's causing a real long build-up of traffic.
0: Which was true, because Road Street was the main way in and out of town, so the deputy had to do something. And he did. He gave the train a parking ticket.
11: That'll learn you.
0: Presumably for parking on a double metal line. Deputy Osser... I make no apologies. I'm just going to plough on. Deputy Osser took down the train's number and wrote a ticket to the Burlington Northern Santa Fe Railroad for illegally parking one of its trains for more than an hour and fining them $5,000. That's $1,000 for the first 25 minutes and $500 for every 5 minutes after that. A spokesman for the Kane County Sheriff's Office said...
10: Well, stopping on the tracks for that long violates railroad safety requirements in Illinois.
0: Okay, again. A spokesman for the Kane County Sheriff's Office said...
10: Stopping on the tracks for that long violates railroad safety requirements in the Illinois Vehicle Code.
0: Before adding...
10: I'll catch those Duke boys if my name ain't Roscoe P. Coltrane.
0: But, of course, the rail company had a different view on the subject. According to Steve Forsberg, General Director of Public Affairs for the railroad...
12: I am unsure of the specifics of the situation. The railroad tries not to block any crossing for more than 15 minutes. The road street crossing not only goes over tracks, but over a track siding, which is where trains are supposed to stop to let other trains pass.
0: Said the campus man on this show so far. You see, Deputy Otter, that's why the train had stopped, to let other trains pass. Do you understand now? That's how the rail network functions. Steve continues.
12: We try not to block any crossings for very long, because it benefits us too. These are very straight lines. I'm just trying to make them amusing.
10: Oh, it's working now. It's working for you.
12: It works for me, love, yeah.
5: Are you coming to heaven tonight or what?
0: Anyway, that's my candidate. The train that got a parking ticket. Sue, you can't sit down.
1: Now, the relationship between physician and patient is an intricate and a special one, immortalized in such songs as... And there is the fan of the Thompson twins there. Now, how surprised Mrs. Thompson must have been when she was told she was having twins. Only to give birth to three fully grown musicians, one of whom was black. Anyway, the doctor-patient relationship thrives on new breakthroughs in the treatment of illness, and, of course, Britain is the home of great medical advances. Remember the great moments, 1947, and the opening of the first NHS hospital, where rich and poor alike were granted access to the newest, most advanced viruses in the air conditioning system. 1994, and the discovery of the first up-to-date... Take a Break magazine in a GP's waiting room. There have been great technical advances, too. Surgical robots have been developed with the most amazing skills.
13: Now, here you can see the robot grip, the metal instrument with great delicacy, ready to perform the most difficult procedure that consultants have to master. Laying a four iron out of the rough through the difficult tenth screen.
1: But now, a British hospital is truly about to embrace the computer age. Now, London's Charing Cross Hospital is to start trials of a system using supermarket-style barcodes on its patients. Hospital authorities hope the system will improve patient safety by reducing drug-related errors on the ward because, according to the Department of Health's recent statistics, 5 out of every 100 oral drug doses in hospitals go wrong. An oral mistake. We've all made one of those. All right, too. An oral mistake. What a great euphemism that is.
0: Now, come on, open wide. Let's get this temazepam down your neck, Mrs. Smith.
14: Oh.
0: Hmm. He doesn't look like a Mrs. Smith. Well, never mind. Oh, dear. I've made an oral mistake.
1: Yes, you have.

0: Yes, you have, pretty boy, and I've seen the video.
1: Well!
0: Now, Charing Cross is just is one of two hospitals in the world testing this new barcoding system, which links patients to a computerised drugs trolley, or smart cart, on the ward. This is a drugs trolley. Sounds like the sort of service provided on a business class flight for the Rolling Stones. Do you want anything from the drugs trolley, sir?
2: Yeah, I'll have two needles of ketamine and a vodka martini and barbiturates breezer, please.
0: Certainly, sir. You a member of the band?
2: No, I'm a pilot for British Airways.
0: Patients in the hospital will now wear a barcoded wristband, which will be scanned by medical staff in the traditional way.
3: Oh, come on, come on. Can't you get a damn thing to scan? Can you get your wrist closer to the scanner?
2: No, the doctor said I wasn't to be moved.
3: Oh, right, just give me your arm for a second, please.
4: Sandra, we need some insulin on Ward 3, insulin on Ward 3, and you might need some morphine now as well.
0: And true supermarket style, as well as a barcode, each hospital patient will also be given a best before date so that all the flesh-eating superbugs know whether it's safe to devour them or not. So that's my candidate, the barcode patients and their robotically controlled prescriptions.
5: Here is the story of an unfortunate man from Munich. Right, so he's a bus driver, according to Van Man, which is true, he's a bus driver, perfectly ordinary guy, nothing odd about him at all, and his name, was Slobodan Milosevic. Yes, it's an unfortunate coincidence. Admittedly, bus driver Slobodan is Serbian, but he's lived in Germany for 32 years, has a German passport, and according to the paper, his bank, the Münchner Postbank,
6: has given him a week to prove he's not the ex-dictator of Yugoslavia.
5: And if he can't, they're going to confiscate his savings. That's absolutely outrageous. And also, the famous German grasp of logic is a little bit lacking here. Mr. Milosevic said,
7: I tried to explain to them that in Serbia my name is as common as Hans Schmidt is here, but they told me Hans Schmidt was not a war criminal.
5: Now, forgive me, but that doesn't make any sense at all. Does it? And as Mr. Milosevic rightly says,
7: the other Slobodan is locked up in The Hague. Why would he have a savings account in a German post office?
5: Well, exactly.
7: Ask them, if my name was Adolf Hitler, would my account be frozen? But it did not help.
5: Now, I think you'll find that never goes down well in Germany. So, how do you find out if someone is indeed a criminal dictator? Well, one way would be to take a test.
8: Right, Mr. Milosevic, this is your BA in Fascist Dictatorship final. Please turn over the paper now. Oh, dear, I'm afraid you failed. You shouldn't have taken orders from me.
9: That's much better. Well done, you passed.
5: So there you are, a bizarre candidate, Slobodan Milosevic. There we go. So, Van Man, who are you going to pick then from Section 2? Ah, good choice. It's the barcoded hospital patients.
10: Right, so that means that barcode hospital patients and Yoda English people have gone forward for...
2: The worst week of the week. What a week. Right.
10: I think Steve's dead. That's upped my fee. So now let's move on to...
0: Section 3.
10: Steve Punt. Come back to life. It's you again.
5: Now, it's been a bad week for an airport security guard at Denver Airport. Why? Well, now, listen. I'll tell you, it's Frankie Howard.
10: No, stop.
5: Oh, now, yeah. Listen, you know how people who work in offices only have to be left in a room with a photocopier for 10 minutes and they're photocopying their buttocks. Just imagine if you've got access to a high-powered X-ray machine when you're bored at work. How long is it going to be till you start thinking, oh, I wonder what my kidneys look like? Because this is what happened to our man at Denver Airport. What he did was, he was obviously a bit bored, during a lull between flights, he lay down on the conveyor belt, and he put himself through the X-ray machine. Very good, airport security man. Can I point out that it's people like you who are in the front line of the war on terror? How can we feel safe on planes when people like you are responsible for security?
11: You will have to speak up. I am in the X-ray machine.
5: Al-Qaeda must be quaking in their sandals.
11: Whoa, look here. You can see right through my skull.
5: No, you can do that anyway. Or maybe there was some other reason than just pure curiosity for going into the X-ray machine. Maybe it was just one of those workplace arguments.
11: No. The liver is the largest organ in the body.
12: No. Your way or I fits the brain.
6: Now, I heard the pancreas was...

0: kind of large.
1: If only there was some way of settling it.
0: Oh, I don't know.
2: They all thought about it, and then, of course, someone comes along with the solution. Someone really smart and clever.
3: If I go through the X-ray machine, I'll be able to see my lunch all over again.
2: Great idea, except you'll make yourself sterile.
3: Nope.
2: You'll give yourself radiation sickness.
3: Nope.
2: And probably, in the long term, die.
3: Sorry, Marge, but it was kind of fun.
2: So, go on then, do it again, you know you want to. So, bad week for air travellers everywhere because you are in the hands of Let's Go Through the X-Ray Machine, airport security guy. Who's up next?
4: Me.
2: It's you. Well,
4: it was, of course, George Orwell who coined the phrase, Big Brother is watching you, and Channel 4 who coined, No One is watching Big Brother. But as bleak and nightmarish as that world in 1984 was, it is in a sense already here, because as part of our precautions against terrorism, many of our electronic communications are being monitored. Hence the story of Mike Devine, who works for mobile company Orange in Bristol. He had an unexpected visit this week from the special branch as he was preparing for a meeting.
5: I had no idea why they would want to talk to me, or he was breaking it.
4: You see, in certain cases, the future isn't bright or orange. It's brown, and leaving you needing the most embarrassing of the stain devil range. Anyway, the reason they wanted to talk to him... Are you there now? The reason they wanted to talk to him was because they'd intercepted a text he'd sent, a really incriminating text about guns and agreeing a price for one jetliner and 10 prisoners. And they genuinely thought that they'd uncovered a dangerous terrorist cell, and the policeman went all Kiefer Sutherland on it.
6: OK, pal, I've had enough of these games. I want an explanation for this text and I want it now.
4: Now, fortunately, Mike had one. An innocent one.
5: Righto, it's the lyrics to Tommy Gunn by The Clash.
4: Yep, it was as sinister as that. The special branch had uncovered the shady twilight world of a Clash tribute band. Which Mike is in, playing the part of Joe Strummer, called London Calling, which is a bit of a cheat, because it should be called Bristol Calling with him in it. And a bandmate had been struggling to remember some lyrics, so he texted them to him. Unfortunately, he got the wrong number, and they were accidentally sent to a woman in Norwich. Be warned if you're planning to text, because there are other songs that may contain ambiguous lyrics that could be interpreted as a menace to the public. For a start, there's...
7: I'm a fire starter, a wicked fire starter.
4: And then there's...
8: I'm a
4: And of course, no ambiguous lyrics there, obviously, but I'm sure he'll agree, still a menace to the public. So that's my candidate, the special branch officer and the Clash texting terror target. So that's it, and Van Man, it's your third and final choice. Who's going to make it through to our grand final?
9: Excellent choice. There we have it. Our three nominations are Yoda English People, Hospital Barcoded Patients, and Clash Texting Man. But, ladies and gentlemen, before we announce the final winner of the series, we have a rather special moment.
4: Now, we know you all think we just make the stories up on this series and that they're just whimsical fripperies of our own imaginings.
9: Take our winner from just the other week, the woman who discovered that ducks have regional accents, previously thought to be something that Van Man had dreamt up after an evening sniffing his magic tree van freshener. What sort of person would devote their life to studying whether ducks from different parts of the country quack in different accents?
4: Well, actually, the sort of person who would join us here today for the last show of the series to collect her Worst Week of the Week award in person. Yes, ladies and gentlemen, from Middlesex University, Dr. Victoria de Ryck, Dr. Quack!
9: Victoria, welcome. Welcome to It's Been a Bad Week.
10: Hello.
9: Hi there. Now, before we present you with your star prize, as promised, we would just like to put your research to a little test.
4: Yeah, could you please identify the accents of these ducks? Number one...
11: Why, I...
9: Any idea?
10: I think that's something of a stitch-up, but it might be meant to be Geordie.
4: Correct!
9: Yes, that's correct. Okay, let's have number two.
11: Bed.
10: Now, that's Belgian. I can hear the phlegm.
4: Oh, shame on you. So, finally...
12: My name is Daffy Duck. I work on a merry-go-round. The job was swell. I did quite well till a merry-go-round broke down.
10: That's not a duck. That's a politician.
9: That's a crack. Congratulations. So please accept your Bad Week Star Prize, as we promised. 6 pancakes, some plum sauce, and little strips of cucumber.
4: So now, Ronnie Scott audience, back to this week's show, because it's down to you to decide our winner of... What did he say then, Dr. Quack?
9: He said, it's time to hit those electronic keypads for the last time this series. Before we put them back in their boxes and return to Comet for a refund, let's pick this week's winner.
4: It's official. We have a genuine result, without actually having voted. This week's guest announcer is Dr. Quack. So, Dr. Quack, do you have the results?
10: Incredibly, Hugh, I do.
4: Fan man, the drum roll, please. In third place is...
10: Clash Texting Man.
4: Said with some feeling. In second place...
10: Barcode Hospital Patient.
12: Would it be too much to ask if we could make up our minds?
4: Where the hell did that come from? Which means that this week's winner is...
10: Yoda English People!
4: Oh, there we go.
9: Well, in what has frankly been a very bad week for British academia, Yoda English People have won our special prize, Dinner for Two, with one of the ducks from Victoria's Study. He'll be extremely well-spoken and beautifully roasted. And if you'd like to come on the show and win one of these highly prestigious awards, send your own personal Bad Weeks to badweek@salador.co.uk.
4: That's all, folks. Thanks for listening. Hurrah for the holidays!
9: Goodbye!
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7: You've been listening to It's Been a Bad Week. It's Peter Steve, Bud Hughes, Dennis Pitts, Ben Simon Greeno, Bobby Lowers, and Joe Perkins. It was written by the cast. It's Willing, David Spicer, Alan Stafford, Mike Hastings, Bert Tyler Moore, and George Jeffrey, Richard Ward, and Colin Birch, Chris Pell, and Colby Davis. Landman was Jerry Peel, Kevin Matthew, and John Whitehall. The Rose Ass assistant was Trudy Cleveland. The producer was Nick Cannon, and the executive producer was Liz Hansen. It's Been a Bad Week. It's a Salador production for BBC Radio.
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16: 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From Hollywood, another authentic reenactment of a case transcribed from the files of the Texas Rangers. Tales of the Texas Rangers, starring Joel McRae as Ranger Jace Pearson. Texas, more than 260,000 square miles, and 50 men who make up the most famous and oldest law enforcement body in North America.

0: Now, from the files of the Texas Rangers come these stories based on fact. Only names, dates, and places are fictitious for obvious reasons. The events themselves are a matter of record. Case for tonight, The White Elephant.
1: It is January 16th, 1950. The time, 6:28 p.m. A freight train just outside of a West Texas town gains speed and rolls through the gathering dusk. Inside a gondola car, a hobo crouches in a corner as the brakeman comes toward him.
2: This is where you get
3: up. Now, listen, pal. Just let me get to the next town.
2: I said this is where you get up.
3: But we're moving.
2: Yeah, you get on where we was moving, you can get off. Now, come on, or I'll dust the top of your head.
3: Now, listen, don't do it, Hutch.
2: Get out of your feet. Like this.
3: Let go.
2: No, you
3: let
2: want to get
3: up, go, huh? You. Get me. I told you to let me alone, pal.
2: Slug me, will you?
3: Yeah, get me. I'm

0: At 2:55 a.m. of the morning following the freight train incident, a rancher named Banker noticed a small coupe parked on the shoulder of the road. It bore Oklahoma license plates. Banker turned his spotlight on the car, saw a man slumped down on the driver's seat. A half hour later, Sheriff Caldwell, notified by Banker, began investigation of the murder and called in the Texas Rangers. Ranger Jace Pearson was assigned to the case. And a few hours later, Pearson, Banker, and Sheriff Caldwell stood at the scene. Pearson listened to Banker.
1: It was just about 3 this morning when I saw it, Ranger.
0: How come you were driving along this road that late?
1: I've been to a rancher's meeting in Almira's. I was going to spend the night there and change my mind.
0: Uh-huh. Did you take this road when you left for Almira's?
1: Yes, sir.
2: What time?
1: Yesterday morning, about 7:30.
0: Then this car came here sometime between 7:30 yesterday morning and 3 this morning.
1: I guess so.
0: You never saw the dead man before, huh?
1: It was the first time I laid eyes on him.
0: All right, Mr. Banker. You can go.
1: You need me, I'll be home.
0: No identification on the body at all, huh, Sheriff?
2: Nothing in the pockets, picked clean as a whistle.
0: Anybody else been around the car?
2: Nope, deputy kept his eyes on it.
0: Car's facing west, going west when it was stopped. Tire tracks on the shoulder tell that.
2: Mm-hmm.
0: Blood on the seat.
2: Yep, 38 bullet done it.
0: 38?
2: Might be a police special.
0: Banker got one?
2: Banker, but...
0: Just asking, for now. You see, I...
2: You see something?
0: Look here, Sheriff.
2: Huh?
0: Set of tracks leading up to the car. Ordinary shoes, not boots. Heel marks are too broad for boots.
2: Yeah, looks like it. Look at this one.
0: Sole print with a hole in it. Now look. The prints lead from that way, north, up to the car. A little scuffle. Then the prints turn back north.
2: Mm-hmm.
0: In other words, Sheriff, somebody walked up to the car, stood there, then turned and went back north. Oh, and here's something else.
2: Grease. Looks like grease.
0: Smeared on the car door. Same side footprints are on.
2: The grease might be from the car.
0: Well, looks too stiff and heavy for that.
2: Yeah. What about it coming from a freight train, Jace?
0: Why?
2: Well, there's tracks about a mile north of here. Freights use a side and a pull-on when passengers got to pass.
0: Hmm. Maybe it all ties in, Sheriff. A shoe with a hole in it, grease, freight siding. Yeah, might be worth going after.
2: Where do we start?
0: Here at the car first. I'm going to check it over inch by inch. Meantime, you get hold of a freight schedule. I'll meet you at your office. When I checked the car inside and out, I found a few things that were interesting and a little puzzling. I sent a sample of grease to the laboratory for analysis and took plaster casts of the footprints. Then went on to Sheriff Caldwell's office. He had the information I'd requested.
2: Here it is, Jace. Schedule of freights went through yesterday.
0: How many?
2: 3 of them.
0: You can check those, all right. Of course, we might be sending dogs up the wrong tree.
2: Looks like a hobo to me.
0: Yeah. Let me see the dead man's fingerprints.
2: Sure, here you are.
0: These match with some of the prints in the car, see? Closed delta.
2: Yeah. How about those others you got?
0: Picked these up on the door that had the grease on it. Smeared all over. A couple clear enough to use, only...
2: Only what, Jace?
0: You know, there wasn't a single print on the steering wheel. Seems like the dead man's prints ought to be on it.
2: Gloves?
0: I didn't find any gloves on him, nor in the car.
2: Yeah. You know, by the way, I got a call out for any hobo picked up or seen on those trains.
0: Good. Now, I found these tucked under the sun visor in front of the driver's seat. Gasoline receipts made out to Carl Thompson.
2: Oh, that'll save a lot of checking.
0: We'll forward the dead man's prints anyway. That steering wheel bothers me.
2: Excuse me, Jace.
3: Sheriff Caldwell. Oh, yeah. Good. Hold him. We'll be there as soon as we can make it. Something else, Jace. Brakeman in one of those freights we've been checking has a story. Some hobo slugged him and jumped.
0: Okay. Let's go. Brakeman took us to the approximate spot the hobo jumped off the freight. Sheriff Caldwell and I picked up the trail and followed it by horse. We hoped to apprehend the suspect before he could reach a town and lose himself and us. After 6 hours, we stopped.
2: What's the matter, Jace?
0: Tracks are different. Come here and take a look.
2: Different?
0: Yeah, look. Right print's a little deeper, favoring his left a little.
2: Hurt himself, huh?
0: Must have twisted his leg when he took the jump off the freight. Kept getting worse.
4: sat down here, smoked a cigarette. Here's the buck.
2: He ain't going to make such a good time with a bum leg. We've been traveling at a steady trot.
4: Uh-huh. Okay. Let's get going.

0: suspect's trail showed increased favoring of his left leg. His progress became slower. More and more often he stopped to rest, and the trail became fresher and fresher. Evidence in a deserted shack showed suspect had rested there for quite a while. We picked up the trail again. We're getting close, Sheriff.
1: How do you know?
0: Noticed something just now. Take a look at these prints.
1: Same as the ones we've been following.
0: Not quite.
1: Hole in the right shoe.
0: Not that. I'm talking about this anthill he crushed.
1: Well, what about it?
0: Quite a few of the prints had anthills in them, crushed and rebuilt.
1: So?
0: Ants start working on a new hill when the old one's been tramped down. This one's so fresh, they haven't had time to rebuild.
1: Hey, that's right. He can't be far off.
0: So we better leave the horses tied up here, Sheriff, and start moving on foot.

0: At 8:15 that evening, we found the man we were hunting. He was asleep. He gave us no trouble, and he denied anything and everything about the crime. We took him back, and I kept questioning him, but he stuck to his story.
1: I never was there. I didn't do it.
0: Ever own a gun? 38 police special?
1: I told you 100 times. I never owned no kind of gun.
0: How'd you take all that skin off your arm?
1: I don't know. Fell, maybe.
0: You got that while you were running away? When you jumped off the freight? After you slugged the brakeman?
1: No, no.
0: Grease on your jacket. How'd it get there?
1: Maybe off in the freight.
0: Sure. That car we showed you, the one you said you'd never seen before.
1: Well, it's the truth.
0: Is it? Hold up your right foot.
1: What?
0: Hold it up. Hole in the right shoe.
1: What else?
0: Here's a plaster cast. Cast at the print of the scene of the murder. Take a good look.
1: Yeah, but I wasn't there, I tell you.
0: Ever hear of fingerprints?
1: Oh, sure.
0: Here are yours. And here's a set found at the crime. They match. You still say you weren't there?
1: I didn't kill nobody.
0: Let me see your hands. When'd you wash them last?
1: I don't know. Maybe a couple of days ago.
0: You know, we can tell if you fired a gun.
1: I never had no gun.
0: Did you rob the man in the car?
1: No, no.
0: Look at me. You were there, weren't you? We can prove it.
1: Well, all right. All right, I was there. But I didn't kill him.
0: Why'd you lie?
1: Well, I was scared.
0: If you're innocent, you don't have to be scared.
1: Look, Ranger, I got a couple of wraps, bag wraps.
0: That all?
1: Sure.
0: We can check that, too.
1: All right, later. Got a couple of wraps for pinching stuff. Nothing big.
0: Now, look. Tell me exactly what you did.
1: Well, I come in off afraid. I was walking across when I seen the car. I figured it was funny, something funny.
0: Why?
1: Well, car parked like that. Then I walked over, seen the fella in there. He was dead. I beat it. Hopped the freight.
0: That all?
1: You know what else up to now.
0: Did you get in the car at
1: all? No, sir. No, sir.
0: Did you touch the body or take anything from it?
1: I swear, Ranger, I didn't.
0: Did you touch the steering wheel and then wipe it off?
1: Wipe it? No, no. What for? Look, I tell you,
2: Jase?
0: Yeah, Sheriff?
2: Come here, will you?
0: Sure. You stay put.
1: I got no place to go.
2: Here's all the dope on the murdered man, Thompson. Come in just now.
0: Earl Thompson. Resident Tulsa, Oklahoma. Traveling salesman for Prince Extract Company. This checked?
2: Double.
0: Tallies with the gasoline receipts.
2: Mm-hmm. What about him?
0: The hobo?
2: Yeah.
0: I think the only crime he committed was failure to report what he saw. His fingerprints were all over the outside of the one door of that car and none inside. Seems to me if he thought of cleaning up the inside, he'd have done the same outside.
2: Yeah, looks like it.
0: We'll give him the paraffin test anyway and see if he's fired a gun lately.
2: And if he didn't?
0: Start all over. And start with that clean steering wheel.
3: In just a moment, we will continue with Tales of the Texas Rangers, starring Joel McRae as Ranger Jase Pearson.
4: It's the Silver Jubilee on NBC. This evening, be sure to hear Douglas Fairbanks in The Silent Men, based on the authentic adventures of your government security agents. Monday, Herbert Marshall assumes the mysterious identity of the man called X. Tuesday night, hear Big Town with another hard-hitting adventure by Steve Wilson of the Illustrated Press. Yes, there's always pulse-quickening action on Big Town. Tonight, hear The Silent Men. Monday, it's the man
3: we
4: called X.
3: We continue now with Tales of the Texas Rangers. And tonight's case, The White Elephant, an authentic story from the files of the Texas Rangers.
0: The result of the paraffin test was negative, but we held the hobo pending further investigation. I reported back to my captain, Stinson, at company headquarters. I told him I was pretty sure that the hobo's story checked out.
5: Yeah, it looks like it. But somebody killed Thompson.
0: Killed him and then drove him in his own car to where that rancher spotted it.
5: There wasn't anything on Thompson, huh?
0: No money, no papers, only these. Gasoline charge account receipts. Somebody went to an awful lot of trouble to clean him, but they overlooked these.
5: Mm-hmm.
0: On top, this looks like a plain case of murder with robbery as the motive, but if that was it, why go to all the risk of being spotted in a car with Oklahoma plates? Why not just kill him and leave him?
5: I don't know, Jase. What you're thinking?
0: Well, Thompson was a traveling salesman, traveled a lot in a few days. Now, suppose the killer realized that with Thompson far enough away from the scene of the crime, we'd have a pretty tough time finding out just where the murder was committed.
5: Yeah, that could be. But why?
0: Well, maybe the killer couldn't leave the spot. So he did the next best thing. Took Thompson's body away. And maybe it wasn't just robbery.
5: Well, what else?
0: I don't know yet, but I got some more checking to do. It'll take maybe a couple of hours, and then I might have some answers.
5: Well, a couple hours on the nose, Jace. You get anything new?
0: Some more dope on Thompson, Captain. He never carried much money, never was known to have picked up a hitchhiker. And I got a pretty good idea of where he was killed. These gasoline receipts tell a fair story.
5: Yeah? How?
0: Well, this one, for example, dated the 15th day before he was killed. Made out in Bannon. He got 16 gallons of gas there.
5: Well, did you ever think somebody else might have been using his credit card?
0: Yeah, but Thompson traveled that route pretty often. Chances are he was well known at the service stations.
5: Yeah, that's right. Okay, go on.
0: I ran a mileage test on his car. He got about 17 miles a gallon. Now, his tank holds 16. I did a little figuring. Just about enough gas was used to get him from Bannon to where his body was found.
5: But he could have been killed anywhere between Bannon and where he was found dead.
0: Sure, I know that. But it still looks like my next stop is Bannon.

0: Howdy, Ranger.
1: Howdy.
0: How many?
1: Whatever she'll take.
0: Sure thing.
1: You the owner here?
0: Yes, sir.
1: How long?
0: A couple of years.
1: You work alone?
0: Well, nights, yeah.
1: Take a look at this, will you?
0: One of my receipts. Credit card stuff.
1: You know this Carl Thompson?
0: Yeah, I see him every, 4 or 5 months.
1: When did you see Thompson last?
0: The evening he bought that gas. Why, anything wrong, Ranger?
1: Was Thompson alone that evening?
0: Yeah. I never remember him ever having anybody alone.
1: What else do you remember about that evening?
0: One of the worst sleet storms we ever had. Hit like
1: It'd be tough for him to drive then, huh?
0: Oh, sure. Hey, he was asking about some place to stay.
1: You never stayed in Bannon before?
0: I don't know. Leastways, he didn't know much about the places. I told him to try the hotel. He said it was full up. He said the motels were jam-packed. The lousy weather.
1: You know where he went?
0: Well, said he was going to try and find a place along the highway. Why, anything wrong?
1: Plenty. Here's for the gas. I might come back and ask you some more questions. Thanks.

0: I began a check of every possible place Thompson might have stayed that night, but I drew one blank after another. Then I got a lead at a motel on the outskirts of Bannon.
1: Sure, Ranger, I remember that night. Sleep was an inch thick. We was full up here, but I sent him to a place down the highway, the Star Motel. Been closed and up for sale for quite a spell, but I heard it was opened up again.

0: I went to the Star Motel. It was closed tight. Every cabin was locked, the windows boarded. There wasn't a soul around. I was just about to leave when I noticed something. The electricity must have been on somewhere in the place because the little wheel under the dials of the meter was spinning. It was enough to send me back into town to ask a few more questions.
1: Now, let me see, Ranger. Star Motel. Yes, sir, here's what we want right here.
0: Uh-huh. Are these all the electricity bills?
1: Yes, sir.
0: Let me see. Up to 3 months ago, the bills were just for meter installation, minimum service charge.
1: That's right, Ranger.
0: But for the last 3 months, $475, $389, $560. Kind of funny, isn't it? The place is closed, but for the last 3 months, the bills have averaged over $4 a month. Didn't that seem peculiar to you?
1: Well, Ranger, we just sure.
0: Sure, I know. Now, can you give me the name of the person to whom these bills were sent?
1: Get it for you right away.
2: Why, yes, Ranger, Mr. Carlson's here. I believe he's on the phone right now, but if you come in...
0: Thank you, ma'am. You Mrs. Carlson?
2: Yes.
0: I hope I'm not bothering you any, Miss Carlson.
2: Not at all, Ranger. My husband is here.
1: Oh, yeah? Yeah, I see. Well, I think that could be arranged. Yeah, sure. Tell you what, I'll come out a little later. I'll bring the client with me. Sure. Thanks for calling. Goodbye.
2: Andy, this is Ranger Pearson.
3: Oh, hello.
0: Sorry to barge in like this, Mr. Carlson, but I got a few questions.
3: Questions? Sure, what about?
0: You own the Star Motel, don't you?
3: Yes, I do.
2: Star Motel? Oh, that white elephant.
0: White elephant?
3: Yeah, I've been trying to get rid of it for 2 years.
0: Why?
3: Well, like Betsy said, it ain't been worth a hoot since the new highway went in 2 years ago. Only half the traffic that used to pass it.
0: It hasn't been used for 2 years?
3: Well, I guess I didn't mean exactly that.
0: What did you mean?
3: I tried to keep it going for a year after the highway went through, but couldn't rent enough rooms. Wasn't worth trying to save.
0: You got the keys to it?
3: Keys? Oh, sure.
2: Is something wrong, Ranger?
0: Might be, ma'am. Can you take me through the motel, Mr. Carlson?
3: Anytime. Right now, suit you?
0: Couldn't be better. Let's go.

0: I ain't been out here for close on 3 or 4 weeks.
1: Did you go through the cabins then?
0: Oh, just take a look. See, kids sometimes fool around. That's why I boarded up the windows. Want to take a look in the office?
1: Yeah. Go ahead, Mr. Carlson.
0: Sure. Nothing in here, Ranger?
1: Nope, there's not.
0: Anything in particular you're looking for?
1: Yeah. You have this floor washed lately?
0: Oh, heck no. Ain't no use paying for something like that.
1: It's been washed recently.
0: Huh? But why? How do you know?
1: Scrubbing wood with hot water always raises the grain. And hot water isn't as good as cold to wash out blood stains.
0: Blood? Blood?
2: Peace!
3: Oh, yes.
0: Oh, what's the matter
3: with you?
0: Wait,
3: Mr. Carlson, Ranger. Hold here. Sit down. Go on. Come on.
0: What the devil is this? Who are you fellas?
1: My guess is a couple of men I want for murder, Mr. Carlson.
0: Murder?
4: Just get the telephone wire. Everything okay?
5: Yeah, push that guy.
0: Me? Why, I never carry a gun.
4: Well, we just make sure. Yeah, he's clean.
5: All right, now strip the Ranger's gun belt.
1: Wait a minute. You got the drop on me. Maybe I'd have to be a fool to draw. But if you don't want me to be a fool, don't touch these guns. You try and take them off me and I'll go down using them. And I might get lucky.
5: All right, Locke. Let him alone. He's too smart to start anything. Go get the panel truck out and start loading our stuff fast.
4: Well, what about them?
5: We can lock them in. Fix their car so they can't get out of here for a while after we leave. If they try to come out while we're still here, we'll blast whatever door or window they try to come through. Get that, Ranger?
1: I get it.
4: Okay. I'll be outside, Chuck.
1: So your name's Chuck, huh?
5: Good as any.
0: What are you and that other fellow doing in my place?
1: Go ahead, Chuck. Tell him.
5: Some other time, friend. Now you two listen. Because I ain't going to say this twice. Try to bust out before you hear us drive off and you'll get it good. Now stay put.
0: They got us locked in.
1: Yeah.
0: Look, don't go near that window. You heard what he said.
1: Little crack in the boarding. I'm just taking a look.
0: What are they doing?
1: Come here and take a look for yourself.
0: Oh, I should have watched the place more. I never knew anyone was using it.
1: And used plenty. Look what they're taking out.
0: Furs. All kinds of stuff.
1: Beginning to make sense. Closed down motel made a nice storage bin for stolen and smuggled goods till they could run it to the markets.
0: Oh, they'll get away. You said there was a murder.
1: Take it easy, Mr. Carlson. We'll get them.
0: Oh, they'll be across the border in a half an hour before we could even reach a phone. Maybe you better take a chance.
1: And get shot down in cold blood? No. But we'll get them all right. Know why, Mr. Carlson?
0: Why?
1: Because you'll help. Pressure so I could keep him still while I had a free hand. I reached into his jacket and found what I was looking for under his shoulder. Then I pushed him.
0: Are you crazy? He almost broke my arm.
1: Shut up, Carlson. Don't you think I saw this gun bulging under your coat and they deliberately missed it when they frisked you? You played it real smart, almost.
0: Well, I don't know what you're talking about.
1: This gun and the electric bills. You paid him. Paid bills that were being run up in a place that was supposed to be shut down. Seemed kind of funny you never complained to the power company.
0: So what? Wait,
1: so you got a phone call from your friends out there. They tipped you because they saw me nosing around here earlier, right?
0: No.
1: Okay. Okay, take a look out there. They're almost finished. In a couple of minutes, they'll be gone. In half an hour, they'll be over the border. How about you? You want to stick back here and face a murder charge?
0: There's nothing you can prove.
1: There's plenty we can prove, Carlson. And you're holding the bag. You'll have a tough time explaining those electric bills and them missing your gun.
0: I didn't kill that man.
1: Did this Chuck do it?
0: Yeah, that salesman come in. So was going on. Chuck killed him, then drove him away.
1: All right. Now listen real careful to me. I'm going to fire this gun of yours. Then you hammer on the door and holler for him. Get it?
0: What do you want to
1: just
0: do then?
1: Just listen. When they come up, tell them you had to kill me. Tell them to open the door. Then, Mr. Carlson, step back and out of the way fast. They'll be gone in a minute. Make up your mind.
0: All right. Go ahead, I'll do it.
1: Any funny tricks and you get it first. Now, ready? Pound that door and holler.
0: Chuck, Rock, give me a pair. Open the door.
1: Now, when it's open, step back.
6: What's the matter? Carlson!
0: Open the door. I had to kill him. He was making a break for it.
6: Can you just knock him out?
0: Reach.
1: Hold up.
6: Hey, what's the big idea?
0: Why, you...
1: We'll come back for him later, Carlson. Meantime, let you and me get back to town. I got you a deal for this White Elephant Motel. You can trade it for a jail cell.

0: Andrew Kelson was convicted for his part in the murder. His sentence, life imprisonment.
1: And now, here again is the star of our show, Joel McRae.
2: Almost a year ago, a faithful listener wrote to us and said she'd heard of an official Texas Ranger prayer and inquired if such a prayer actually existed. We assured her it did. And in response to her letter, we read the Texas Ranger's prayer over the air. Folks, I wish you could have seen the hundreds of letters we received after that broadcast. Since that first reading of the Texas Ranger prayer, there's hardly a week goes by that we haven't had a request to repeat it. And we're mighty pleased to read it for you again tonight, because we know now how many of you, like the men it was written for, realize the importance of a power outside ourselves to whom we may turn. The Texas Ranger Prayer by Captain Pierre Bernard Hill, Chaplain of the Texas Rangers. O God, whose end is justice, whose strength is all our stay, be near and bless my mission as I go forth today. Let wisdom guide my actions. Let courage fill my heart. And help me, Lord, in every hour to do a ranger's part. Protect when danger threatens. Sustain when trails are rough. Help me to keep my standard high and smile at each rebuff. When night comes down upon me, I pray thee, Lord, be nigh. Whether on lonely scout or camped under the Texas sky, keep me, O God, in life. And when my days shall end, forgive my sins and take me in. For Jesus' sake, amen. Good night, folks. Good night.
1: Next week, Joel McRae in another authentic reenactment of a case from the files of the Texas Rangers. Joel McRae is currently seen starring in the Universal International Technicolor production, Cattle Drive. The cast included Tony Barrett, Paul McVeigh, Lou Krugman, Jeff Corey, Byron Kane, Robert Bruce, and Janet Nolan. Technical advisor was Captain M.T. Lone Wolf Gonzalez of the Texas Rangers. This story was transcribed and adapted by Russell Hughes, and the program was produced and directed by Stacy Keach.

0: It's the Silver Jubilee on NBC. 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
2: We present King Street Junior by Jim Eldridge, starring Carl Howman as Philip Sims and James Grout as Mr. Beeston, the head teacher.
3: There you are.
4: Thanks. Am I ready for this?
5: Oh, aren't we all?
6: Oh, what have we here? Cakes again. Who's won the pools?
4: I know. 2 days in a row.
6: Who brought them today?
4: Your student.
6: Oh, she'll go far. Ah, what have we got?
4: A mixture, really. Take your pick.
6: Ah, no custard tarts.
4: No.
6: Who said the custard tarts?
4: No one. There weren't any.
6: Oh, beats me. Why don't people buy custard tarts when they buy cakes?
4: Oh, you better have a word with your student. Teaching practice, lesson one.
6: Oh, shut up.
5: The chocolate eclairs are nice.
6: No, thanks. I was looking forward to a custard tart.
4: Oh, poor old Fred. Let me get you a cup of tea.
6: All right, thank you.
2: Eldridge, starring Carl Howman as Philip Sims and James Grout as Mr. Beeston, the head teacher.
4: There you are. Thanks. Am I ready for this?
5: Oh, aren't we all?
6: Oh, what have we here? Cakes again. Who's won the pools?
4: I know. 2 days in a row.
6: Who brought them today?
5: Your student.
6: Oh, she'll go far. Ah, what have we got?
4: A mixture, really. Take your pick.
6: Ah, oh, no custard tarts.
4: No.
6: Who said the custard tarts?
4: No one. There weren't any.
6: Oh, beats me. Why don't people buy custard tarts when they buy cakes?
4: Oh, you better have a word with your student. Teaching practice, lesson one.
6: Oh, shut up.
5: The chocolate eclairs are nice.
6: No, thanks. I was looking forward to a custard tart.
4: Oh, poor old Fred. Let me get you a cup of tea.
6: All right, thank you.
5: Anyway, how's your Miss Lucas getting on?
6: All right, I think. No complaints as yet.
4: She's probably frightened too. Here's your tea.
6: Thank you. Now, frankly, I can't see why anybody wants to come into teaching these days.
5: Oh, it's not as bad as that.
4: Could be a lot better, though.
6: No, if I had my time again, I know what I'd be.
5: What?
6: Retired.
4: You know, talking about Miss Lucas, I was just thinking about my first teaching practice.
5: Oh, don't remind me.
4: I was given the top class in this junior school, very upmarket, and every one of those kids was brighter than I was.
5: I know what you mean.
4: Half the questions they asked me, I couldn't answer. I hadn't a clue. I went home after my first day feeling a right idiot.
5: I did mine at infant juniors. Different, but just as bad. They gave me this class, the next one up from reception. On my first day, two kids messed themselves.
4: Oh, no.
5: One of them because he didn't know me, so he was afraid to ask to go to the toilet. And the other, out of sympathy for the first one.
4: And no, it was an awful time, wasn't it?
5: Oh, what about you, Fred?
4: He doesn't talk about it.
5: He doesn't remember it, more likely.
6: Ah, well, at my age, it's a long way back to remember.
4: Oh, get old Father Time here.
6: Though I do vaguely recall the dinosaur and crossing patrol outside the school cave.
5: Oh, come on, old man. Come and rest your weary bones.
4: Would you like
7: to walk? No. Say what you like, but I don't agree with you.
8: Oh, it's hardly expect you to.
7: I'm not being difficult. I just think you're wrong.
8: I am not wrong. Prince Charles agrees with me.
7: Then he's wrong. Look, we're talking about different things here. Speaking badly or bad grammar is not the same as local dialect.
8: I'm not arguing about that, Mr. Sims. All I am saying is that you cannot call the way you speak dialect.
7: Of course it is. It's London dialect, Cockney.
8: It is slang, Mr. Sims.
7: Oh, give me strength.
8: Aha, you see?
7: Slang is nothing to do with dialect.
9: We all use slang expressions, don't we?
4: I don't.
7: So what you're saying is, you want everyone to speak the same, right?
8: No! I am just making the point that one cannot use dialect as an excuse for slovenly English. It sets a bad example for the children.
7: Oh, give over.
8: There you are, you see. Give over. What sort of expression is that?
7: It's a London expression. In London dialect.
8: Nonsense. It's one more example of slovenly English.
9: I'd throw in the towel if I were you.
7: No way. No, she ain't getting away with this.
8: There you go again, proving my point. How can you possibly claim ain't is good English?
7: Because it's dialect.
8: That's always your excuse, isn't it?
7: Look, since when did you hear a London child saying, I am not having dinner?
8: I did, and I come from London.
7: You're different.
8: And I expect so did Mr. Holliday. Didn't you, Mr. Holliday?
6: You are.
9: I should stay out of this, Fred. They're spilling blood.
6: Oh, sounds promising.
8: We are having a small difference of opinion, Mr. Holliday.
7: Hold on. When you were a kid, did you say, I am not having dinner?
6: No.
7: You see? Right. What did you say?
6: We are having dinner.
8: Uh-huh.
6: We used to eat in our family.
8: Really? It's quite impossible to have a sensible discussion in this staff room.
6: What did I say?
9: Nothing. But I reckon she just about wins this round.
7: No, I'll catch her out before long. Don't you worry.
10: Damn.
11: Will you please keep your voice down?
10: What?
11: I can hear you outside in the office.
10: So?
11: Well, if one of the children was to walk in.
10: Oh, they hear worse than that in the playground.
11: That is no excuse.
10: Oh, no, I know.
11: Oh, what's the matter?
10: Here, read this.
11: Thank you.
10: It's just what I need to start the day.
11: Oh, no. When did you get this?
10: A few minutes ago.
11: Well, just about the last person I'd have thought.
10: I know. So I suppose it was bound to happen sooner or later.
11: When you look at the general situation.
10: Yes, we've been so lucky at King Street. Some schools have virtually lost most of their staff in the last 3 years.
11: Well, what's she going to do?
10: I don't know. She just wants out of teaching.
11: Well, I'd no idea. She hasn't said anything to me about it.
10: Nor me. But it's obviously been on her mind for quite a while.
11: But she seems so settled, and her husband's just been promoted. He's manager now, isn't he?
10: Yes, I think so.
11: Well,
10: that might have something to do with it. I don't know.
11: And she'll be leaving at Christmas?
10: Doesn't give me much time to find a replacement, does it? I mean, people aren't exactly queuing up for teaching jobs.
11: No.
10: But back to the days of the walking wounded. Anyone who's vaguely human, who happens to be passing the door, drag them in and stick them in front of a class.
12: Now, class, you look at page 47. Page 47, everyone! Will you listen, Sundeep? I say page 47.
13: Please, Miss Sundeep. I'm Sundeep.
14: No, I'm Sundeep, Miss Ajay.
12: Look, will you all please be quiet?
15: No, I'm Sundeep, Miss.
12: Quiet! I have just about had enough of you. You are here to learn. Will you please remember that? Now, page 47. If you look at the picture of the cell, you can see how it's preparing to divide itself in two. This is the way that cells reproduce themselves.
16: Six down. Spanish artist unscrambles a clock. Four letters. Yeah, Spanish artist.
7: Ah, there you are. Are you busy?
16: Of course.
7: Oh, so I see.
16: The hard grind of educational research, Sims. Can you think of a Spanish artist in four letters?
7: Goya?
16: I thought they made perfume.
7: Actually, I've come looking for you.
16: Sounds ominous.
7: When did you last see your student?
16: First thing, why?
7: Well, I was passing your classroom just now and I heard this almighty scream.
16: The kids?
7: No, you're Miss Lucas.
16: They'd attacked her, you mean?
7: Well, I think she was losing her temper. She's having a hell of a job controlling them.
16: Oh, dear. It's always difficult, this. I don't want to make it worse for her by taking over.
7: Well, true, but I thought you ought to know.
16: Yes. Yes, I suppose I'd better wander along and see how she's coping.
7: I hope you didn't mind me mentioning it.
16: No, I'm grateful, Sims. Can't let the girl suffer.
9: No, that's what I thought.
8: I do sympathise with Mrs. Wilberforce, but as I told her when I heard her news, such a tragic loss to the profession.
5: Oh, no doubt she'll be missed.
8: And such a waste, Miss Lewis. That woman has given her life to teaching. Miss Long, would you pass the salt, please?
9: Here you are.
8: Thank you. Don't you agree with me, Miss Lewis?
5: Oh, yes. Though she may be going for reasons we don't know about.
9: No. It's the job.
8: Did she tell you that?
9: She didn't have to. It's obvious, isn't it?
5: Is it?
9: Now, if you ask me, she's made the right decision.
5: Oh, surely not.
9: It's what I was saying all last year. Teaching is not the job it was.
5: Yes, but all jobs change.
9: But not always for the worse.
8: Well, I must say, I do find all this extra paperwork a dreadful nuisance.
9: But turning us into a bunch of civil servants. That's what's happening.
5: Oh, come on, it's not as bad as that.
9: It is. You know, Mrs. Wilberforce is right. Good luck to her, I say.
8: Oh, I do hope we haven't upset Mr. Long. It's so unlike him to leave his pudding unfinished.
5: Oh, you know what he's like. So soon get over it.
7: And I know I've heard you say, "you sure," instead of "are you sure?"
10: Never.
7: I have?
17: So have I.
10: All right, but I must have been under unnatural stress. I expect someone had just told me that Mrs. Rudd was about to emigrate or something.
7: And you often say, "so."
10: So?
17: See? He's done it again.
7: Exactly. And it may be communicating something, but it is not grammatically correct.
10: Look, what's brought all this on? I've enough aggravation coping with this at dinner without you picking me up on every word.
4: No, it's Mrs. Rudd's fault.
10: Oh, isn't everything?
4: She's decided to clamp down on the incorrect and ungrammatical use of English by teachers.
10: Heaven preserve us.
7: And she has deliberately picked on Mr. Long and I.
10: Are you sure that shouldn't be Mr. Long and me?
7: Good.
10: What?
7: I'm just testing.
10: Oh.
7: Anyway, I'm trying to prove my point that no one speaks grammatically, at least not all the time.
17: Except Prince Charles.
7: Well, he doesn't teach at King Street.
10: Well, this is all very well, but I don't see why I should have to suffer. Mrs. Rudd started it, so go and pick holes in her conversation. Even better, go and pick holes in her.
7: Oh, I'm going to. But she's a hard nut to crack. I'm practicing on you first.
10: Well, not for much longer. I'm off.
17: I can't take it, eh?
10: Can't spare the time. I have to go into town. Is that grammatically correct?
7: Yes, I think so.
17: Yes, but it's not factually correct. We're already in the town. What do you mean is that you have to go into the town centre?
10: Oh, give me strength. Make no mistake, tomorrow I'm eating with the king.
18: See page 24.
9: Hello there.
18: Oh, hello, Mr. Long.
9: Keeping you busy, I see.
18: Yes. Though it's more me keeping myself busy, I suppose.
9: You don't want to overdo it. You need a break in this job.
18: Yes, but I want to make the most of the time I'm here. That's why I have a sandwich for lunch.
9: I thought I hadn't seen you in the dining hall.
18: No.
9: Still, the way Mrs. Perkis cooks, you're not missing anything.
18: It can't be as bad as all that.
9: They were going to cut them, you know.
18: What?
9: School meals.
18: Really?
9: Yeah. But at the last minute, we've got a stay of execution.
18: Good.
9: I'll never understand it. They keep the worst thing in the school and get rid of everything else.
18: I suppose even a badly cooked dinner is better for the children than none at all.
9: That's true. Pity the authorities don't take the same attitude.
18: How do you mean?
9: Well, books, equipment, you know. It'd be better to have the old stuff than none at all. I tell you, this whole profession's going down the pan. I don't envy you coming into it now.
18: I've always wanted to be a teacher. And things are bound to improve, aren't they?
9: The way they're going, you'd be better off as a traffic warden.
19: Who would?
9: Oh, I was just telling Miss Lucas that she's coming into the wrong profession.
19: Ah, yes. Well, she can probably do without your sort of encouragement.
9: She ought to be made aware of the facts, Fred. It's only fair.
19: I'm sure she already knows. Anyway, Miss Lucas, if I can tear you away from Jeremiah here...
9: Oh, cheek.
19: There are a few things I'd like us to talk about, if you've got a minute.
18: Now, you mean?
19: Yes, before I get grabbed by someone to do something administrative. Is that all right?
18: Yes, of course.
19: And I suggest we go to our classroom. I'd rather we didn't talk to the accompaniment of wailing and the gnashing of Mr. Long's teeth.
8: Sixteen. That's Mr. Long's class.
7: Hello, Mrs. Stone. I'm not interrupting you, am I?
8: Well, that depends.
7: On what?
8: I hear you've been harassing people about the correctness of their English.
7: I wouldn't say harassing, exactly.
8: Well, don't try it with me, or you may well get a burst of language that will freeze you to the spot.
7: Mrs. Stone.
8: I'm just warning you.
7: Mr. Beeston's been talking to you, hasn't he? All right, but it still rankles, this idea that only people who speak a certain sort of English have got brains. Anyway, that's not why I came in to see you.
8: Oh, let me guess. My irresistible personality.
7: You're forgetting sex appeal.
8: Of course.
7: And my dinner register. I saw one of my class in the dining hall, and I don't think I've got him marked down for dinners today.
19: And these are the results of the Holborn reading test, so you can compare.
18: Thanks.
19: I think they'll be helpful.
18: Oh, yes. At least I know what I'm doing with this.
16: By the way, I'm sorry about my sudden appearance this morning.
18: No, please. I was very grateful.
16: I hope I didn't embarrass you.
18: No, not at all. And they did settle down a bit afterwards.
16: But it's been a hard day or so.
18: You could say that.
16: Well, if it's any consolation, we've all been through it.
18: I suppose so.
16: That first step into the classroom. You're a student or a new teacher. You have no real power. You know that. And what's worse, you know the kids know it. You're a natural victim.
18: That's exactly what it feels like.
16: It's like a trainee lion tamer being sent into the cage without a chair and a whip.
18: How did you cope with it?
16: I didn't. And if you'd asked me after a couple of days if I still wanted to be a teacher, you'd have got a flea in your ear. Never in a million years.
18: But you still became a teacher.
16: Yeah, two reasons, really. First, I'd always wanted to teach.
18: Me too.
16: And pride, I suppose. I said to myself, am I really going to let this bunch of cretinous 13-year-olds ruin the career of the best teacher ever to come out of Scotland before it's even started?
18: So you didn't start with juniors?
16: No.
18: Were the children as disruptive then?
16: Oh, they were vicious. Mind you, Winslow Secondary Modern was notorious in the 1950s.
18: So this lot here must be easy by comparison.
16: No class is easy.
18: I must be honest. I'm finding it really hard. Perhaps I'm just not cut out to be a teacher.
16: Come on now. Don't let it get you down.
18: But when my tutor calls and sees the chaos, this is my first practice. I'll fail it for sure.
16: Listen, I've got a suggestion, if you don't mind.
18: Please, anything.
16: In fact, I think it's something I should have done before.
18: What's that?
16: Well, how about if I come in sometime this afternoon and give the class a little pep talk, mainly about good behaviour?
18: Won't they take that as weakness on my part, because you're saying it?
16: Not the way I'll say it.
18: I'd be grateful for any help.
16: Right. Now, let's see. Yes, we've got a couple of minutes before the bell. Two or three wrinkles I've learned over the years might help you keep them under control, if you're interested.
18: I am, yes.
16: To start with, it's useful if you're a black belt in judo, but failing that... Now, when I heard that Miss Lucas was coming to teach in this school for a week or two, I particularly asked her to take my class because I wanted her to see what a good class is like. I did this because I was proud of you. Proud that this class, all of you, was one of the most intelligent and best behaved that I've ever had in all my years of teaching. Yet what did she find? A brainless, moronic rabble. The lot of you. I'm ashamed. I really am ashamed. You've not only let yourselves down, you've let me down. Now let me tell you this. From now on, if I hear so much as a rumor of any misbehavior by any of you, then I promise you, you won't know what's hit you.
20: Good morning, sir.
21: Morning, Rajiv.
20: Here, sir.
21: Yeah?
20: What do you think of that new teacher, sir?
21: Which one? I didn't know we had a new teacher.
20: The one in Mr. Holliday's class. Miss Lucas.
21: Oh, yeah. You really want to know, Rajiv?
20: Yes, please, sir.
21: I think that, like all teachers, she's underpaid and overworked, and she deserves a better fate than you lot.
20: My dad says you get long holidays.
21: Yeah, well, you know what your dad can do.
16: 33, 134, 135...

0: definitely means coming in early.
1: Have you got a minute? It is important.
0: Isn't it always?
1: In fact, this might take a few minutes.
0: Oh, all right. You better come into the inner sanctum, and with a bit of luck, we won't be interrupted. Right, what can I do for you?
1: Do you mind if I sit down?
0: Oh, we're in procession, are we? Go ahead, park yourself.
1: Thanks. I don't know whether what I'm going to say is going to come as a shock or not.
0: Go on.
1: Well, getting right to the point, I want to hand in my resignation.
0: What? You're not serious.
1: I'm sorry.
0: This is a bit sudden, isn't it?
1: In one way it is, but in another way it isn't. You know, I haven't been happy for some time with the way the whole business of teaching's going. I mean, apart from everything else, it's getting to be more and more about paperwork, less and less about actually teaching kids. It isn't the profession I came into.
0: Of course it is. All right, some things have changed.
1: Not for the better.
0: Well, that's a matter of opinion. But kids are still kids. And that's what it's about, isn't it?
1: No, not anymore.
0: You've been talking to Mrs. Wilberforce.
1: Yes, well, that's nothing to do with it.
0: No?
1: Well, yes, in a way I suppose it is. Her goings brought it home to me that if I don't like what I'm doing, I've got another option. I can pack it in.
0: And do what?
1: I don't know. I haven't really thought. But industry's crying out for science graduates.
0: So is teaching.
1: Yes, but if I'm going to spend most of my time pushing bits of paper around, carrying out assessment tests, well, I might as well do it properly and get better paid for it.
0: So it's money.
1: Mm. Well, that's part of it, but it's not just that. You know me better than that. It's the job, full stop.
0: Look, I've just lost one teacher. I'm not happy about losing another.
1: I said I'm sorry.
0: Let me finish.
1: Sorry.
0: I don't want to lose a good teacher. And certainly not one who's going to walk away from a profession that he can give so much to. Good teachers are still thin on the ground.
1: That's not the point.
0: Well, that is exactly the point. Perhaps it's a bit old-fashioned, but I believe we should all put into society what we're good at. If you're good at medicine, be a doctor. If you're good at telling jokes, cheer people up, be a comedian. You are a first-class teacher, Mr. Long. You're always going on about concern for the kids. Well, don't just talk about it. Do it. Teach.
1: So you're not accepting my resignation?
0: No, I'm not.
1: Then I'll have to send it direct to County Hall.
0: You're that set on it, are you?
1: Yes, I am.
0: All right. You better give me the letter.
1: I haven't written it yet. I'm going to do that tonight. I just wanted to tell you first what I've decided.
0: I see. Mr. Long, may I ask a favour of you?
1: What?
0: I'll have to notify County Hall officially, but before I do, will you give yourself another day or so to think this over?
1: I won't change my mind.
0: No, maybe not, but I'd like you to do it for me.
1: Okay. I'll sleep on it, but I know my decision will still be the same. I don't see any alternative the way things are. I'm sorry.
2: I don't know what it was, but whatever you said worked like a charm. They were as good as gold the rest of the afternoon.
3: There'd have been trouble otherwise.
2: But they really got on and worked.
3: You keep them at it, and don't let up, not for a day or so.
2: Right.
3: The first rule of teaching, learn how to control a rowdy mob. After that, it's a piece of cake.
4: Really, Mr. Sims, you do take things to ridiculous extremes.
5: No, I don't. More tea?
4: No, thank you. It's nearly time for assembly.
5: I'm just making the point that it's not just your so-called working class people who speak wrongly, as you would have it.
4: That is not what I said. You were putting words into my mouth.
5: There you go again.
4: What?
5: Me. Put words into your mouth. Factually impossible.
4: Really?
5: Well, what did you mean, then?
4: I was not speaking about the possible inaccurate use of English. I was referring more to the slovenly use of the language. There can be no excuse for that.
5: One is as bad as the other. The point I'm making is that everyone does it.
4: I don't.
5: Of course you do. We all do.
4: I disagree, Mr. Sims.
5: All right. You might get the odd exception, but I reckon most people's normal conversations wouldn't stand up to your idea of perfect English. Now, be honest.
4: I refuse to take part in this awful farce any longer.
5: Ah! Now, according to the original meaning of awful, full of awe, that

0: means you're impressed by my argument.
1: How can anyone be so petty?
0: Hey, I haven't finished yet.
2: Now what have you done to upset her?
0: Who, me?
3: Oh, look at Mr. Innocent here.
2: Come on.
0: Oh, I couldn't help it. She's been going on about the way we misuse grammar in spoken English. I'm just winding her up.
2: Well, don't wind her up too much. She might decide to leave.
4: We can't afford to lose another teacher.
0: Come on, it's just Mrs. Wilberforce.
2: And Mr. Long.
0: What?
2: Yes, he's just handed in his resignation to Mr. Beeston.
0: I don't believe it.
5: And here are the R64s for you to sign. And the letter to Maria's father.
6: Right, I'll do them straight away.
7: Ah, there you are. Busy?
6: No, I'm just lazing around, as always.
7: Lucky for some.
6: Especially those with students doing all their work.
7: Don't you believe it. Actually, I've come in to find out about Long.
6: Oh, you heard.
7: Just now. Miss Lewis told me.
5: Look, excuse me. I've got to go and get some more duplicating paper.
6: Right.
5: I won't be long. Oh, and if County Hall Supplies phone, tell them I'll ring them back.
6: Righto.
7: Well, is he serious?
6: It looks like it.
7: Bad business. Two teachers going just like that.
6: I know.
7: And resignations always snowball, don't they?
6: Well, that's what worries me, Fred. If more of them get the idea in their heads, it'll end up with just you and me running the place.
8: Oi! Nadim! Stop kicking the ball, like, keep it on the ground.
9: That's right, you tell her.
8: She might have broken a window. Anyway, what are you doing out here? It's not your duty.
10: Yeah, I wondered if you felt like going out for a pint at lunchtime.
8: Let me guess, you want to talk about new career prospects?
10: Something like that.
8: Has Beeston put you up to it?
10: No. No, I just wanted to buy you a pint. Have a natter.
8: All right, you're on. But it just shows the length you have to go to in this place to get someone to buy you a drink.
10: Here you are.
8: Thanks. Cheers.
10: Cheers. So that's it, is it?
8: In a nutshell, yes.
10: Well, I didn't believe it when I heard. I still don't.
8: What I can't understand is why there's all this fuss over me resigning and none over Mrs. Wilberforce.
10: Well, that's not true.
8: It seems like it.
10: Well, I suppose it's because you're a good teacher.
8: Depends what you mean by good.
10: Well, yeah. From what I've heard, she's done the same lessons, word for word, for the last 15 years.
8: Yes, well, it takes all sorts, doesn't it?
10: I still think you ought to give it a bit longer.
8: I've given it long enough. It's not going to get any better, is it?
10: Well, I don't know.
8: Look, have you seen the latest lot of bumf we've got from County Hall?
10: I haven't had a chance to open it yet.
8: Exactly. But when you do, you're going to spend hours ploughing through the stuff trying to work it out and connect it to the job. That's not what teaching's about, for God's sake.
10: Yes.
8: And look at the budgets they give us.
10: Well, it's never enough. We all know that.
8: Come on. We're expected to teach more technology. But they don't give us the money to afford the technology we're supposed to be teaching. You've got to admit it's become a farce, the whole thing.
10: It's not easy, no.
8: And that's what it came down to for me. I either do the job properly or I don't do it at all.
10: Yeah.
8: And that's it.
10: You're not prepared to wait another term, see how things work out?
8: No point. Anyway, in another term, a load more science teachers will have packed it in. There'll be even fewer jobs in industry. Oh,
10: pessimistic soul, aren't you?
8: Realistic. Anyway, change is good for the soul.
10: That depends on the change, doesn't it? I bet you in 6 months you'll be wishing you were back at King Street.
8: You're on. What are you putting up?
10: Tenner?
8: Done. And if I were you, I'd start putting me pennies away now.
6: There she goes. The end to another imperfect day.
5: Cheer up. Wait and see what tomorrow brings.
6: If it's anything like the last 2 days, it'll be another resignation.
5: Mr. Long hasn't definitely resigned. You said he'll give it 24 hours.
6: Yes, but that was just to please me. I think he'll go.
5: That's very sad.
6: Yes.
5: So, shall I put the advert in?
6: Oh, we might as well hang on to tomorrow. But you better get it ready. What a waste of a good teacher.
5: Don't forget Mrs. Wilberforce.
6: No, I'm not, but Long's a bit special.
5: Oh, cheer up. Who knows, after the advert goes out, you may get another Mr. Long. Possibly two.
6: Maybe, but it's more likely I'll end up with two Mrs. Rudds. It's an unjust world, Mrs. Stone.
11: Good night, Mrs. Sims. See you tomorrow, Mrs. Lyle.
12: Good night, children. Good night.
11: Mr. Sims.
12: Yes, Mrs. Grubb?
11: I'm so pleased I caught you. Do you have a moment?
12: Pray, how can I be of assistance to you?
11: To begin with, you can stop talking in that silly, artificial manner.
12: Mm-hmm. Artificial, meaning showing artifice. Another compliment.
11: Mr. Sims, it is time we brought this whole stupid argument to a halt.
12: Oh?
11: Yes, I have just spent the whole day analysing every phrase I uttered, and it has given me a splitting headache.
12: Oh, dear. That much sloppy English, eh?
11: Not at all.
12: But you do accept that for the purposes of everyday communication, we don't speak perfect English all the time?
11: No. Well, maybe on occasion, but it is my belief that you deliberately misrepresented what I said.
12: Oh, come on. Admit you were wrong for once.
11: Never. I stand by everything I said. All I ask for is a truce in this ridiculous nitpicking.
12: Oh, you've got nits as well, have you?
11: You know perfectly well what I mean.
12: Yeah, all right.
11: Aha!
12: What?
11: You said, yeah. You dropped your final F.
12: That is not fair. We've just agreed a truce.
11: On nitpicking, Mr. Sims, not on sloppy use of language. Game, set, and match to me, I think.

0: You've been listening to King Street Junior by Jim Eldridge, and starring Carl Howman as Philip Sims and James Grout as Mr. Beeston, the head teacher. Tom Watson featured as Mr. Holliday, the deputy head, Margaret John as Mrs. Stone, school secretary, Paul Copley as Mr. Long, Marlene Sidaway as Miss Lewis, Deirdre Costello as Mrs. Patterson, and Vivian Martin as Mrs. Rudd. Miss Lucas was played by Jenny Funnell, Sundeep by Matthew Coates, Rajiv by Ross Sando, and Linda by Michelle Phillip. The producer was John Fawcett Wilson.
1: You're not hungry, dear Henry, dear Henry. I've just burnt the roast and I've ruined the sponge.
2: Well, that's a nice thing, isn't it? After I've been working...
1: Henry, I've got me secret supply.
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0: An hour of smiles in Town Hall tonight, folks. 60 minutes of fun and music brought to you by Ipana Toothpaste and Salipatica. Ipana for the smile of beauty, Salipatica for the smile of health. Fun with our star comedian Fred Allen and his Mighty Allen Art Players. Music with Peter Van Steeden, the Ipana Troubadours, and the Town Hall Quartet. And another group of anxious and eager amateurs. New voices, new music, new fun. It's Town Hall tonight! Listen to that crowd. They're jumping up and down and cheering as Fred Allen leads his weekly parade at the old Town Hall. Fred's driving in the wind as the band lowers the boom boom. And the Mighty Allen Art Players are dancing a community hornpipe as the people cheer. Let's join the merry throng. Everybody join. Here they come. Parsons.
1: Well, come on, Parsons. Quit stalling. We're here to get married.
2: Relax, young man. Your nuptials will have to wait for an hour. It's Town Hall tonight.
0: Politician.
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2: 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It's Town Hall tonight.
0: Here we are at the old Town Hall, folks, and there's Fred telling the crowd about the wonders on the inside. Listen.
5: You don't need your top hat, folks. You don't need your white tie. And even the dogs don't have to worry about their tails at the Town Hall. Everybody's welcome, so step right along.
6: Evening there, old fuss budget.
5: Good evening, Mrs. Berry. How's the village dressmaker tonight?
6: Well, I'm still looking on the seedy side of life, Mr. Allen.
5: Go right in, Mrs. Berry, you old so-and-so. The fun is fast, the music's right. It'll take you 60 minutes, folks. It's Town Hall tonight.
7: Hey there, Ellen.
5: Hi, Luther. Say, it's a little late in the season for that Palm Beach suit, isn't it?
7: They say you've got the hottest show in town, Alan, and I'm dressed for the occasion.
5: Go right in, folks. Single line, please. Hurry, hurry,
0: say,
5: hurry.
0: Say, we're
5: hurry.
0: All set here, Fred. How about you?
5: Okay, Harry. Tell Peter we'll open with I Feel a Song Coming On.
0: Right, old Fred. Let her go, Peter.

0: presenting that tempestuous titan of tintinnabular titillation and tit-for-tat terminology, Fred Allen in person.
1: Thank you. Thank you, and good evening, ladies and gentlemen. Now, before we ask you to put your hands on the Ouija board and help us to get Joe Miller so that we'll be sure of some mid-Victorian jokes for this evening, I'll read you the Town Hall Bulletin for tonight. Hodge White, public grocer number one, says that for the next few days, customers coming into the store will have to wait on themselves. Hodge sent his pants out to the tailor Monday, and the tailor shop caught fire. And Hodge won't be able to come out from behind the counter now until the insurance company covers his loss. Hodge says he may be on the half shell, but business will go on as usual. So much for sartorial dilemmas in the vicinity. And now for the town hall news. And now, Harry.
2: I'm way ahead of you, Fred. Here's really? Your picture sheet.
1: Thank you. Do you remember what happened a week ago tonight in New York City, NY, Harry?
2: Oh, yes. The lights went out, didn't they? I can take a hint. Here they go.
1: The projector starts, and we bring you the latest news of the week. The Town Hall News sees nothing, shows all. Williamstown, Massachusetts. Williams College installs neuropsychiatrists to solve undergraduate problems and enable students to attain full benefits of college life. Town Hall News shows how new service will probably work out. The scene, the psychiatrist's office at Williams College.
3: There's a student waiting, Doctor. Here's his chart.
4: Mm-hmm. Buster Trundle, sophomore, scholarship poor.
3: He may be dumb in the classroom, but in a rumble seat. Oh, Doctor.
4: You seem to know quite a lot about the patient, nurse.
3: I ought to. He's taken me out a couple of times when I had the money. He's always borrowing.
4: It's probably a case of claustrophobia.
3: You said it, Doctor. He's close, all right.
4: This is no time for levity, nurse. I'm here to see that the Williams undergraduate attains full value from his college life. Show the patient in.
3: Yes, Doctor. Right this way, Mr. Trundle.
5: Thanks, nurse.
4: And now, young man...
5: Doc, I had to come
4: here. I know, Buster. You're not getting everything from your college life.
5: Well, no.
4: Your ego is no doubt undergoing a delicate period, with the inferiority complex struggling for recognition.
5: Well...
4: Exactly. Freud says, neuroses are red, violence is blue. Do you ever see red and then blue?
5: Well,
4: I knew it. Psychology teaches us that students are porous mentally.
5: Now, look here,
4: You're
5: Doc.
4: You're perfectly right, Trundle. Wearing an imitation raccoon coat can give you the mentality of a ferret. The scientific term is ferretinitis.
5: But listen, Doc.
4: Take off that rigor mortis, man. Speak up. You're holding something back.
5: Well, yes, Doc, I am.
4: You're not attaining the full value of your college life. You're stifling your subconscious. You need something.
5: Well, I hate to ask you, Doc.
4: As your college psychiatrist, I demand that you ask me.
5: Well...
4: Speak freely, Trundle. What is it you need?
5: I need $2 to get my tuxedo out of hock, Doc. How about it?
1: Burlington, Ontario. Chief Constable L.B. Smith offers to protect single men from annoyance during leap year and threatens to arrest brazen women who bother bachelors with marriage proposals during 1936. Town Hall News shows how men will probably be protected during leap year at Burlington, Ontario. The scene, a side street, time, 8 p.m.
4: Well, hello there, Bismuth. I ain't seen you since New Year's.
5: No, I've been hiding indoors since January 1st, Rankin.
4: Oh, what's the big idea?
5: Well, it's leap year, Rankin.
4: That's right. You single guys have got to keep out of sight.
5: Oh, you bet. A bachelor in the next house was hit over the head the other night, and he woke up in Niagara Falls.
4: Yeah, it's pretty dangerous, all right.
5: Yeah, I just come out at night to get a little air. If I hear a woman coming, I jump right back into the house.
4: Well, I gotta be getting along. So long, Bismuth.
5: So long, Rankin. Oh, you're fast. Who's that? Who's there?
6: Now, don't get frightened, mister.
5: You don't know me, hussy.
6: No, but I've been watching you sneak out every night. I've been waiting to catch you alone.
5: Now, see here. Now, take your arms away. If you're here with intent to flirt...
6: It says leap year, Daddy, and you're hooked.
5: Oh, yes? Well, 23 for you. If you're playing fast and loose... Stop kissing me.
6: I mean business, honey. This is a proposal.
5: A proposal? Help! Police! A proposal! Help!
7: Hey, what's going on here?
5: This woman's annoying me.
7: Oh, yeah? What's your racket, sister?
6: It's leap year, ain't it?
5: She's been molesting me for half an hour, officer.
6: I'm crazy about him, copper.
7: Never mind him. You're coming with me. Here's the wagon.
6: Are you engaged, officer?
7: No.
6: Well, get in the wagon and you will be.
5: Help! Please!
8: 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Simeon Spavin, prominent veterinarian, says...
9: Us horse doctors can't sign up our patients. We got to trust to luck. I've been horsed out of plenty. The only time I ever got my money, I treated a racehorse for tonsillitis. That horse paid 20-1.
8: Town Hall News shows how contracts for medical attention may work out for average family. The scene, home of Walpole Brink, a white-collar worker.
10: Hello, dear.
3: You're late, Walpole.
10: Yes, dear. The 5:12 was snowbound.
3: Well, supper will be ready in just a minute.
10: I'm starved. Hey, what's new? Any visitors today?
3: The finance man was here about the car. I stalled him.
10: Well, that car's been stalling us ever since we got it. Now we're even.
3: The collectors for the washing machine, the refrigerator called, too.
10: Those guys with their easy payments. I'll show them how easy they are.
3: And the doctor's been here twice. Your appendix payment is overdue.
10: That croaker insisted on taking out my appendix. Now he can hold the bag.
3: Oh, that's probably the doctor now.
10: Let him in. I'm ready for him.
11: Good evening, Mrs. Brink.
3: Oh, come in, Doc.
11: Step in, Max.
12: Okay, Doc.
11: This is my lawyer, Mr. Corpus.
3: How are you, Mr. Corpus?
12: I object.
10: Something tells me this ain't no social call, Doc. What's on your mind?
11: You're way behind with your appendix payments, Mr. Brink.
10: So what?
11: Business is business, Mr. Brink. You signed the contract.
12: It's right here, November 13th. Whereas my appendix is about to be removed, I promise to pay $10 down and $5 weekly until the operation is mine. Signed and sealed, Walpole Brink.
10: So what?
12: When do you intend to pay it, Mr. Brink?
3: Well, not right away. The car and the washing machine came before Walpole's appendix.
10: Yeah. The scar's on me, but the operation's on you. Get it?
11: In other words, you're repudiating your medical contract.
10: Yeah. You? Now, what are you going to do about it?
12: There's only one thing my client can do about it.
11: Obviously. Hand me my ether can, Corpus.
3: What's the ether for?
10: Yeah, what are you going to do, Doc?
11: I'm going to exercise my rights under Clause 7 of your contract.
3: What's Clause 7?
12: To wit. If you fail to meet your payments, the doctor can reopen his claim.
10: You mean...
11: Exactly. I'm putting back your appendix.
1: So much for the Town Hall News, ladies and gentlemen. And in just a minute, we'll have something for you in the way of local trivia.
2: Did you say in just a minute, Fred?
1: Well, about a minute, Harry. I wouldn't sell my soul for a few seconds.
2: Well, now, that's just my point, Fred. I'd like to bet that there isn't one person in 100 listening in right now who can tell how long a minute really is.
1: Well, I'd even forget my Puritan upbringing long enough to bet on that, Harry.
2: All right. Now, wait a minute. Don't any of you look at your watches now. Peter, you give me a starting signal, and when any of you think I've talked a minute, you stop me. Okay, Peter. Now, a minute's a pretty short time, but in even less than a minute, you can start getting after one of the most annoying things that can happen to you, a cold. And you can do it by taking Sal Hepatica, 2 teaspoonfuls in a glass of water. Because when you have a cold, there are 2 things you want to get after right away. First, the wastes in your body, and second, the acid in your system that encourages your cold. And Sal Hepatica is the mineral salt laxative that gets after both. It not only rids your body of waste, but it also combats acidity. And that's something no ordinary laxative does. So just remember, at the first sign of a cold, 2 teaspoonfuls of Sal Hepatica.
1: I think the minute's up, Harry.
2: No, Fred, it was less than 40 seconds.
1: Really?
2: See, I told you. Ladies and gentlemen, it took less than 40 seconds to remind you of something many people have been remembering for 40 years. Sal Hepatica, for the smile of health.

0: time, Peter Van Steeden and the Ipana Troubadours have just played I've Got My Fingers Crossed. Now, ladies and gentlemen, on Sunday morning, Deacon Bohr will preach here at the hall. The deacon's sermon will be Skiing on the Sabbath, or Are Our American Girls Backsliding on Their Weekend? Quiet, quiet, please. If that's some carnival man trying to open a peep show, there won't be a peep out of you if I come down there.
1: Hello.
0: Well, sir, as I live and wonder whether this jumping in my vest is hope springing eternal or just another heart attack, if it isn't Portland.
1: Yes, Papa sent me out to buy a mousetrap, and that got me thinking about cheese.
0: I know, and thinking about cheese reminded you of me. What does Papa want with a mousetrap?
1: Well, last night he heard mice pacing up and down in the pantry.
0: Mice pacing up and down? Mice don't go stomping around people's pantries. A mouse generally sneaks in, eats his fill, and then quietly falls asleep.
1: Yes, but our mice are eating Mama's coffee, and it keeps them awake.
0: Really? Keeps them awake nights, huh? Just don't leave a mouse hanging suspended there in time, you know. It says it keeps them awake nights, right?
1: Right.
0: If I ever build a... Say, that mouse might go on for generations, the unknown mouse hanging in midair because you didn't tell how long he'd been asleep. If I ever build a house, I'm going to put in rubber walls.
1: To keep out mice?
0: You bet. The mouse gnaws through a rubber wall, and as soon as he comes out on the other side, the hole snaps together behind him.
1: And then what?
0: When the mouse turns around and sees the hole is gone, he thinks he's hexed. It unbalances him mentally. You don't need a trap.
1: I couldn't get a trap. The man's running us his cat till he gets some in.
0: A cat, hey? Well, after looking at your father all these years, another puss around the house ought to be a relief.
1: Oh, I get it. Well, this cat will get results. He's pretty tough.
0: How tough is he?
1: He went down to the Roxy Theater yesterday, and Mickey Mouse is in lights. This cat spit out the word mouse bulb by bulb.
0: Say, pretty tough. We had a cat tougher than that, though.
1: How tough was your cat?
0: He thought Joe Brown's mouth was a rat hole. He sat down beside it two nights while Joe was asleep and dared Joe's tonsils to come out.
1: Gosh, I ought to tell Papa about your cat.
0: Yes, and you'd better run along home now before you forget the details.
1: Oh, no, I've got important business here
0: oh,
1: first.
0: Oh, not here.
2: Miss Snow!
0: You've got the wrong... No.
2: Yes, Bobby, I'm ready. Come on up, Herma.
3: Yes, Miss Grail. I can't stay long, though. What's that hanging out of your collar, mister?
0: What are you laughing at, Yoko?
3: Oh, that's your face. I didn't know what it was till your mouth opened.
1: Herman's a mailman, Mr. Allen.
0: Mailman? I've never seen a mailman with five bags before.
1: Herman only has one bag, Mr. Allen.
0: What one bag? He's got two in the knees of his pants, one under each eye, and a bag on his back. Five bags.
2: Herman is with me, young man.
1: And Miss Shrill is a Stratton soloist, Mr. Allen.
3: And you can say that again, Porty.
1: All right. Miss Shrill is a Stratton soloist, Mr. Allen.
0: Now, wait a minute. You can unsay it again as far as I'm concerned. What's a Scranton soloist?
2: Young man, I'm studying voice through the mail.
0: Well, if you're giving a recital at the post office, thanks for the warning.
3: There, now, mind your fancy talk, stupid. I'm apt to cool off and gel all over you.
0: Oh. Old man Quiver, hey?
1: Oh, stop, Mr. Allen. Miss Shrill wants to sing for you.
2: Indeed, I'm simply dying to dash off a chanson. I distinctly hear opportunity knocking.
0: After you sing, you'll hear a knocking that'll make you think the four Marx brothers are at the door with their arms full of woodpeckers.
3: Oh, I wouldn't say that.
0: You don't have to say it. I've already said it.
3: She'll fool you. I was pretty disgusted when I delivered her first lesson.
2: Oh, remember, Herman. I need her on the house for 2 whole months.
1: When did you really get going, Miss Shrill?
3: Well, in the spring of 33, I brought her first scale. It was a special delivery.
2: Oh, fun symphonic memories. Do, re, mi, fa, sol, la, sol. What comes after solo, Herman?
0: Plexus.
3: No, it's It's Tito.
2: Oh, yes. Oh, fickle memory. Tea. You know my tea was always weak.
1: Weak tea always tastes like rainwater to
0: you
1: me.
0: You keep out of this, Morgan. Keep out of this argument.
2: Now, let me see. When did I stop my pear-shaped tones, Hummer?
3: In January 34, it was. The flap was open on your lesson. I remember I peeked.
1: What are pear-shaped tones, Miss Shrill?
2: Why, these, dear girl. Ooh.
0: If those are pear-shaped, the stem of that pear is caught in your larynx.
1: Miss Shrill spent months at her Aunt Auntie's and her obligatos.
3: Yes, and I was delivering shirt those to the house along. I was beginning to feel like the laundry man.
2: Oh, yes. A correspondent school singer would be lost without her mailman. Herman always accompanies me at my recitals.
3: Yep, and I got my flute right here.
1: Gosh, that's good, Herman.
3: Yeah, I know it. You never guess it, though. But I learned the flute through the mail, too.
0: You should play it through the mail, second class.
1: Can you sing that opera, Wagner Wheels, Miss Shrill?
2: No. No opera party. I have a symphonic yen.
3: I'm ready, Miss Shrill. Name your weapon.
2: I shall do Ho, the Gentle Lark.
1: Oh, that's swell. I know that. Ho, ho, and it comes out lark.
0: Stop it. Stop it, Portland. That may be lark to you, but it's off-key sparrow to me.
2: Very well, I'm ready, Herman. The Gentle Lark and pizzicato, if you please.

0: a minute. Now, I'm no bird lover, but you can't do that to a lark in here.
1: Why, I haven't even started. The lark was barely off the ground. I generally sing it in full flight.
0: Well, let's skip the singing and get right down to your full flight.
1: Oh, this is insubordination. Scranton will hear about this, Mr. Rowell.
0: You bet Scranton will. And Miss Shrill... Miss Shrill's next recital will be given at the Dead Letter Office. And this slow leak with his pizzicato here...
2: Open your mouth again, Cat, and you'll take this flute internally.
1: Oh, boy, the postal authorities will look into this, Mr. Rowell.
0: Just tell them Miss Shrill's mouth was opened here by mistake.
1: In other words, you want me to pick up my lock and go.
0: Yes, always remember a bird in the hand is worth two in the offing. Goodbye, folks. So long, Portland.
1: Howie, ho!
0: And now the Town Hall Quartet, ladies and gentlemen. Tonight, the boys throw ashes on the stage to sing Slip Horn Sam.

0: gentlemen. That was the Town Hall Quartet who have just sung, or which has just sang, or say, Harry, my erudite friend, which is correct?
1: Well, now, Fred, what you obviously need is an intelligence test.
0: An intelligence test? Why doesn't somebody tell me these things?
1: No, now, wait a minute. Just concentrate, Fred. I'll ask you three questions, you see, and if you get just one of them right, you get 100%.
0: Sounds like a shell game to me, but proceed, Professor.
1: All right. Now, what, for instance, is the population of Bindin?
0: What, for instance, is Bindin?
1: Why, Fred, Bindin is a city in French Indochina with a population of 74,000.
0: You know, I thought it was Gunga Din's brother all the time. What's the next one?
1: Who did Louis XIV marry, and how many children did he have?
0: Who did he marry, and who do you think I am, a peeping Tom?
1: All right, Fred, we'll skip that one. Now, here's your last chance.
0: And if it's another Bindin...
1: No, it isn't. Now think, Fred. What toothpaste comes in a red and yellow striped tube and makes your gums firmer and your teeth lovelier?
0: That's more like it. All I have to say is I panna, and I get 100%. Is that right?
1: Right, Fred. All anyone has to say is I panna for 100% more attractive smile. For if you'll just massage a little pleasant-tasting eye panna into your gums every time you brush your teeth with it, you'll have firmer, healthier gums and brighter, more sparkling teeth. So remember, eye panna for the smile of beauty.
0: We've come to the mighty Alan R. Players, ladies and gentlemen. The first actors to discover that no matter which one of Shakespeare's plays they presented, it turned out to be Much Ado About Nothing. Tonight, these bold weevils in the field of drama present a modern mystery playlet entitled Mumbo, or Who Stole the Elephant, from Billy Nose's finale. Overture, Peter.
2: 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Calling Detective One Long Pan. Robbery at Hippodrome Theater. Two elephants stolen. Mumbo matinee may be postponed. Calling Detective One Long Pan. Proceed to Hippodrome Theater.
0: I don't know.
3: One of you says Billy Nose.
4: I'm Nose, officer.
3: I'm Detective Muldoon. What's going on here?
4: My two elephants, Mumbo and Gumbo, have been stolen. Didn't you get my report at headquarters?
3: We got a report, but the chief couldn't spell elephants. He wrote down two lost elks. I just raided the Elks Club.
4: Oh, this is terrible. My show is ruined.
3: Now, cool off, Nose. This mystery's as good as solved. I'm only prologue. I've called in One Long Pan. Speak of the devil, here he is now.
5: Hi-ho, hi-ho, everybody. Greeting salutation. Long Pan here to solve mystery. Who is missing?
3: This is Mr. Nose.
5: Oh, Mr. Nose missing? Here he is. Mystery solved.
4: I'm not missing. It's my two elephants, Mumbo and Gumbo. They were stolen from the theater during the night.
3: That's right, Long Pan. They disappeared into thin air.
5: No. Elephant may disappear, but air never seen. Who saw elephant last?
6: I saw him in finale.
3: Who are you, Flapper?
6: I'm Gloria Fluff, the leading lady.
5: Leading lady? You lead elephant home after show?
6: Indeed not. I went home alone.
4: Why, yes. I know Miss Fluff. She wouldn't go out with an elephant.
5: Aesop say, chorus girl burlesque show, many times seen with trunk. Oh, very good, very good. Exceptional. Good, good.
3: Hey, now keep your mind on the case, Long Pan.
4: Yes, I've got 100 bad jokes in the show, but only 2 elephants.
5: Maybe elephant walk out on bad joke, Mr. Nose.
4: No, the elephants couldn't walk out. The stage doorman was here all night.
3: Yeah? Where is this doorman? We'll grill him.
4: In the green room, right through here.
5: Yeah, very good, very good.
4: Oh, look at him. He's dead to the world.
3: Yeah, it smells as though he's been drinking shellac.
5: Aesop say, man who drinks shellac have beautiful finish.
3: Come on, snap out of it, buddy. Come on, wake up.
1: Yeah, what's the matter?
7: Oh, hello, Mr. Nose.
4: Wake up, Joe. Mumbo and Gumbo have been stolen.
5: You say elephant napper nap elephants last night?
7: No, I didn't see nothing.
5: You come clean, Joe. Last night you drink too much. Pass out. See elephant and sleep.
7: That's right, I saw 4 elephants. 2 of them was Lavender.
5: So you say you open stage door. Tell Lavender elephant to scram, no?
7: That's right, I did.
5: I tell you.
3: And Mumbo and Gumbo must have scrammed too, Mr. Nose.
4: But they couldn't get out of the theater, Muldoon. They were tied.
5: Mr. Nose, like somebody filch elephant. Pay a larceny. Long Pan got hunch. Use telephone.
4: Oh, well, here's a phone right here, Long Pan, an outside line.
5: Thank you. Hello? Hello? You give me Blind 9, Toto 66.
8: Hello?
5: Hello, this Republican and Club?
8: Yes, who is this, Herb?
5: No. Herb out of town. Detective One Along Pan speaking. You got elephant there?
8: No, we Republicans lost our elephant last election. They got our goat, too.
7: Any luck, Long Pan?
5: No, discover new mystery. Goat missing, too.
3: Now one mystery at a time, Long Pan.
7: Yes, let's find my elephants first.
5: A happy suggestion. Long Pan, look at elephant bed. Maybe find clue.
7: Well, it's right out here, Long Pan.
3: Let's go.
5: Very good.
7: Now, here's the corner. They were tied to these stakes.
5: Sure. Elephant gone, but melody linger on. Aesop say, Gesundheit, Muldoon.
3: It's that hay, Long Pan. I always sneeze around hay. I got hay fever.
5: Hay fever very bad. Make nose run like a day clock.
3: I got it awful. I can smell hay a mile away.
5: Mile away? Excellent, Muldoon. Your sneeze will solve mystery.
7: This mystery's not to be sneezed at, Long Pan. What's Muldoon's hay fever got to do with my missing elephant?
5: Elephant eat hay. With hay fever, Muldoon will smell hay on elephant breath. You see?
3: Come on, now, get me away from this hay.
7: Yes, here. Long Pan, what's our next move?
5: We all go out and sleep in toto. Stop at every door. Muldoon sneeze, we suspect hay in house. Definitely knock on door. Let's go.
7: Long Pan, this won't work.
5: You keep muffler on, Mr. Lowe's. We catch guilty party. You try this house, Muldoon. Take a big inhale. You catch clue?
3: No, there's no hay here.
7: How about this house?
5: You inhale. Encore, Muldoon.
3: No. Hey, wait a minute. Me nose tickles.
5: You check, Muldoon. Both nostrils. You see, very good. Hey, positively. I cling there.
7: If my elephants are only here, I can still give the matinee.
6: Well, what is it?
5: You steal two elephants, madam?
6: Go away, you Chinese fool. I'll call a cop.
5: Chinese fool. I am officer, madam. Who live here?
6: Mr. Brew.
7: What's his first name, lady?
6: Hayward. Good day.
5: Oh, you bad boy. Bad boy, Muldoon. You'll give One Long Pan bum steer.
3: Well, I'm sorry, Long Pan. That hay and Hayward fooled me.
7: Yeah, if we pass the courthouse, he'll sneeze at the habeas corpus.
5: You'll keep obesity, Peltown, Mr. Nose. Okay, Muldoon. Next house. You inhale here.
3: Okay.